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1: All right, a little after 5 o'clock in the PNW. Good afternoon and welcome to the final half hour of the Tuesday Zone. Good to have you on board. My name is Alan Fee. Appreciate you listening to us every weekday afternoon at 3. And today we're not going the distance. 5:30 for the Mariners pregame against the Houston Astros. Part of a two-game series in Seattle. This is the final homestand and the final handful of games to listen to Rick Riz calling the Mariners. So hopefully you tune in. Whether we're mathematically in it or not, we currently are as we go into play today. We need to win tonight's game. If we lose and Texas wins, as my dad used to say, it's all over but the shouting. But they're still alive, and if there's a chance, we listen, and we enjoy Rick Riz. Rick Riz weekend, by the way, at T-Mobile. Angels are coming into town, and we just gave away a pair of tickets to Ron Richards from Bellingham. Congratulations to you. 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All right. The big thing is this audio that's trending from Mike McDonald. I don't know if you're familiar with the Graham Bensinger program, but it's really good. He's a great interview. In fact, he goes very in-depth. I know as Seahawk fans, we all watched Hard Knocks. We saw all the interviews, all the things with the players. If you watch the Super Bowl, the pregame, the postgame, the messaging, you listen to this show, you hear the sound, the press conferences, you think you know this football team. And for the most part, you do. But this audio that's trending is just, it's must-listen if you're a Seahawks fan. And I'm going to play some clips here. If you're driving home from work, this is going to put you in your driveway for a second because it's just really powerful sound here from Mike McDonald, especially the clip I'm going to play at the very end. But this is some exchanges here with Graham Bensinger going one-on-one with our coach. Let's start it where Mike McDonald says, coaching football wasn't exactly all sunshine and lollipops early on.
2: Frankly, I didn't enjoy my time at Georgia. Like, it was an absolute grind. Like, I'm sleeping at the facility. Like, I'm getting yelled at every day. Like, I mean, it was a rough go.
3: At this point in your life, are you still thinking, like, you're going to do big things? Or is the confidence wavering?
2: I'm thinking it's time to get out of football.
3: So you become head coach of the Seattle Seahawks. What was the hardest part back then?
2: It was, like, paralyzing. It was hard to move. You know, it's even hard to, like, get out of bed.
3: Your sister Maggie said it was probably depression. Your thoughts on that?
2: That was probably the toughest, most difficult stretch of my life, honestly.
1: You're hearing Mike McDonald. Here's a guy, you saw him on Hard Knocks. He's in charge. This is his effing team. Obviously, you know, you've seen all the good side of things. And, I mean, he's talking about depression here. He's talking about having a hard time at Georgia. And how maybe it was time to get out of coaching, had never been a head coach before. As far as some of the coaching stuff, Mike McDonald says that John Harbaugh blocked him from bringing assistants with him from Baltimore, but at the end of the day, ultimately, it was a blessing in disguise.
2: I had, like, the list of the guys I wanted to bring. Again, it's your first time going through the process. I kind of did, like, an around-not-through thing with John. I wish that I would have came to him as I was going through the process and said, hey, I don't know if this is going to happen, but this is what I'm thinking. How do you, you know, can you work with me on these are the roles I would be, I want these for these folks. Is this like a no-go or like, but we had those conversations after I was hired. And at that point, like, you know, John had to look out for like what's best for his team too. And I wasn't exactly happy about it.
3: What do you remember from the tensest conversation you had with him on that front?
2: He told me, well, I didn't have anybody when I came from Philly. I had to go do it myself there. I was like, touche, you know.
3: Were you really, though?
2: I wasn't happy because it's uncertain, you know. Right. Like, well, what am I going to do? Like, right. you're leaving me out to dry.
3: And you've worked your whole life to get to this point.
2: Yeah,
3: and
2: I just gave you 10 years, you know. Like, I gave you 10.

0: years of my work, you know, right. You promoted me, and you like, but I was thinking selfishly in that moment, like, hey man, you know, give me somebody, give me one guy, you know. But it ended up being better. Like, Daniel's working for us now, Daniel Stern, Zach's working for us now, but it really forced us to like find the people that, the foundational people for our program that didn't actually, like, not having the preconceived, like, not having the prior experience of like how we used to do it, like having a more open mind.
1: Yeah.
0: And it forced me to be like, hey, we don't need to lean on what we used to do. Like, let's actually do what's best for us now, you know? So it was a blessing in disguise. So somewhere John's going to be laughing when he hears this.
2: You know, if you really think about it, again, just hearing that, you know, not bringing his own assistants, literally getting blocked from the guy that he works so closely with, and what he's been able to accomplish in his very short time, not only as a head coach, but, the coach of the Seahawks, a team, an organization with a lot of high expectations, doing it with a lot of new faces, a lot of young faces, got rid of some of the marquee names and created a Super Bowl winner. And again, you know, I mean, when you look back on some of the decisions there in his tenure here, the short time that he spent with the Seahawks, you know, the only real mistake coaching-wise that they made, it seems to be bringing in Coach Grubb as an OC who wasn't quite ready for prime time. But other than that, I mean, just to hear him talk so openly and so honestly about it. Mike McDonald says it was tough to find his own identity after spending 10 years under the Harbaughs.
0: I would be disappointed if he didn't think I was going to be successful. That would be tough to hear, because I love John. I really do. Now,
1: do you think he thought that?
0: I don't know what he thinks. I'd like to think that he thought that we're going to be, now, like, timetable and all that, like, we all kind of have our own opinions about how people are going to do, which is, I think, is fair. But, you know, I mean, I worked for 10 years for him. Like, gave an honest 10, gave an honest decade of work, him and his brother, you know. I love those guys. I love him. I love his family. Like, you tell me I got to work for Jim and John Harbaugh. Like, I'm like one of like four people that ever got to say that, which is really, I take a lot of pride in that. But I wouldn't want, I felt like I got a ton of credit and I wasn't really looking for it. Like, I think actually that was an area of growth for me, was making the Seahawks team like in my identity and true to me, because I actually remember thinking, like, almost feeling like I owed John, like, coach the defense in the image of the way John wanted his football team. Like, I remember that. I vividly remember thinking that. Like, this is John's football team. I'm going to coach this team the way he wants his defense coached. It's his team. And so I was never, like, thinking, like, well, you know, I'm the whatever. I can honestly say I did not think that way, you know. And actually kind of hurt me, because when we went to Baltimore, went to Seattle, I was John's like guy that's now doesn't have John anymore. And so it's like, where am I going to go? Am I Mike McDonald? Like, is Mike McDonald good enough? You know, like that. I remember thinking, like, having doubt in that sense.
2: To hear the depression and the doubt and all the things, and just to see who he's emerged as a professional head football coach in such a small window. I mean, it really is spectacular. Now to the juicy audio clip that everyone is talking about across football. And as you listen to this, keep in mind that the Seahawks and the Denver Broncos, who are coached by Sean Payton, are going to have a huge Thursday night matchup here in a few weeks. So this is going to make it even more compelling. But listen to this clip. It's amazing that Mike is telling this story publicly, and just how honest and straightforward he's being about it. But this is Mike McDonald telling Graham Betzinger that Sean Payton threatened to accuse the Seahawks of a Spygate-style cheating scandal. This was back in 2024.
0: So a funny story about Sean Payton and me is my first year.
1: I like Sean a lot.
0: I'm not his biggest. He's not my biggest fan.
1: Why?
0: Is that right? So our first year, and so we play them our first game. And so, like, you know, I'm like, well, you know, whatever. It's a fans watch. They, you know, fans will like tape or like post plays from training camp on Twitter. And so it's like public.
1: Right.
0: No, so we took like 100.

0: plays from their training camp.
1: Good for
0: like,
1: you.
0: We're like scouting them, you know, and like, anyways, so he got wind of it. And he like lost his mind. It's like middle of the season. And like, and we won the game. So like, and we were in the fight like our first year. We were trying to, a lot of going on. And so he called Johnny, basically like threatened to come out publicly and do it like a whole Patriot, like Spygate type of thing.
1: Yeah.
0: And I'm sitting there like, oh my God. I'm like, we didn't cheat. Like, that, like, you know, we thought it was a Michigan thing or we had a plant and the whole thing. And we're like, so we had to like counter with him to.
1: No, really.
0: Say like, hey, look, if you come out of this, like, we're going to sue you because it's not true, you know?
1: Right. And did you ever talk to him?
0: One-on-one? So he like, he backed down, but he was like killing John, our GM. And John was telling me like, dude, did you, I'm like, dude, no. Like, what are you crazy? Like, I'm not, we're not, that's not how we do business, you know? And so, anyway, so the season ends and he let it go. And, but it was like, it was almost, it was like, it's like the Cold War. He was like, I'm going to hit the button. I'm going to hit the button. And we're like, well, we're going to hit the button.
1: Wow.
0: So none of us hit the button. And so then I went for a run at the combine. And so I'm literally getting out of the elevator at the Marriott there in Indy. And like, sure, as soon as I open the door, like at the floor that I'm at, like here he comes in. And like, I was kind of like, you know, like over him. And he's like, hey, coach, you know, and totally backed out in that moment.
1: Oh, did he?
0: I was like, oh, man.
2: There you go. You know, again, I talked about this a little earlier in the zone. When Sean Payton was with the Saints, I really like the Saints. They're one of my favorite secondary teams. I love the city of New Orleans and, of course, the impact that that football team has on that city. They've been to hell and back together. But then the Bounty Gate and how that went down. And then when Russell Wilson went to Denver. And again, I think Russ needed to be knocked down from his high horse. Don't get me wrong. I did not like the way Russ left here at all. That's kind of tainted how I feel overall about him. But Sean Payton did just treat him like absolute garbage. And I just lost a lot of respect for Sean Payton. Then to hear this story and to hear him be all tough and smug and then to have him knocked down like that and have it done by Mike McDonald. I just think that's fantastic. But some really, really good stuff. If you don't follow Graham Bensinger, you should. He's on Insta. You can get a lot of those clips. You know, all his interviews, but he goes in depth like that with everybody, and just so cool and so refreshing to hear Mike McDonald just be so raw and so open. It's quarter after five. My name is Alan.
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1: All right, welcome back. 518, Mariners pregame at 530. First pitch against the Houston Astros live from Seattle at 640 as we start a two-game set against a Houston Astros team that we have defeated 9 of 11 times. Mariners mathematically still in it. A win keeps us rolling. A loss and a Texas win puts an end to it. Ryan Divish of the Seattle Times says this Mariners team could look a whole lot different coming up in the next season.
2: I think they're going to probably trade a starter just because they do have an abundance of starting pitching, which I don't think you should ever overlook or take for granted. But, you know, Kate Anderson did come up this year. You have Ryan Sloan, who's at Double A, will be back there next year, and he'll be on the verge of making the team. And they still have essentially six starters right now. So do they shop George Kirby, Brian Wu, Logan Gilbert, one of those guys on the market to help fill the needs? Because that's another thing, is they're going to lose their best offensive player. Randy Arozarena is going to be a free agent. I think we all know Randy would probably prefer to stay in on the East Coast. I'm guessing Boston is ready to cut a huge check for him. And so he's not back. They still don't really know what they're doing at third base. You know, J.P. Crawford will probably be gone. He's a free agent. So they have holes in their lineup. Are you going to fill them with prospects? You know, 20-year-old prospects like Michael Arroyo and Laz Montes, Colt Emerson, or are you going to go out and get some guys as well, you know, an established bat to either play left field or third base as some insurance?
1: ESPN's Jeff Passan says the Mariners' ownership has to be even more aggressive after this nightmare of a 2026 season.
3: I don't think the answer is pulling back. I don't think the answer is looking at this as being, this season as being indicative of a, you know, maybe we should pump the brakes a little bit. If anything, I think ownership needs to get a little bit more aggressive. And to target, there aren't a whole lot of these guys, but to target impact type players on the free agent market, and to give, whether it's Jerry DePoto and Justin Hollander or someone else, to give them leeway to go out and change this team for the better.
1: Oof, yeah, I mean, talking about changing this team, it's got to be so frustrating thinking you put together a pretty darn good roster. We looked at that offense and we thought, this is going to be awesome. But a whole lot of guys just didn't come through. The MLB Network's John Morosi says a lot of the Mariners' clubhouse problems can be attributed to their single struggles that they had at the plate.
4: When players are struggling, it's just the human nature. When your batting average is 153, you can't walk in there, chest out, hey, what are we doing? And it's just, yeah. You can't do it. It's just, it doesn't work. And I also think that a productive and going for it Josh Naylor is different from a version of him that's struggling. That is human nature.
1: And that is almost the end of the 2026 season. It's 522.

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0: the top at shortstop. He's going to be followed by Randy Arozarena in left field. And Randy has been doing good things throughout the season, hitting .279, 26 home runs, and his 106 runs scored just happened to be the most in the American League this year. Dom Canzone, who had a terrific road trip, will follow at DH. Cal Raleigh batting cleanup at catcher, up to 23 home runs now on the season, 68 runs batted in. Julio Rodriguez will be in center field. Josh Naylor at first base, and he is just one away from his second straight stolen base year, which you don't really expect that from him, but yes, he is doing it again this year. Cole Young will follow at second base, Laz Montes in right field, and yes, we had some fun watching him in Denver, no question about it. Brock Rodden will round out the nine at third base. For Houston, Jeremy Peña is the shortstop at the top, followed by Alvarez, the DH. Isak Paredes is at third base, Jose Altuve batting cleanup at second base. Yiner Diaz behind the plate, Christian Walker at first base, our old friend Taylor Trammell in left field, Cam Smith in right. Rounding out the nine is Bryce Matthews in center field. Now, Bryce Miller in center field would be interesting. He's got, you know, good hops. He could probably rob some home runs at the wall, but I'm not sure I'd want to see him chase after anything else, and they probably are going to need him on the hill. We'll take a look at the health report. Of course, coming off a road trip, we always hear from General Manager Justin Hollander to give the rundown. And the injury report, it's gotten shorter and shorter as the year has gone on. The significant or the ones that will impact the big league roster, notes and news that you need to hear about. Brendan Donovan, it was good to see him. He has been in Seattle while the Mariners were on the road as he continues to come back from that concussion. He is still having some symptoms, and Justin Hollander said he will not play again this season. As for Emerson Hancock, we saw him throw a bunch of bullpens on the road. They were hoping to get him a live batting practice, but rain in Denver kind of squashed that. That said, he is continuing to throw. He likely will not make a start, but you could potentially see him out of the bullpen. And then the last note, Andres Munoz, who came out of Sunday's game with a knee, should be okay and possibly could be available tonight. This health report is powered by Virginia Mason Franciscan Health, the sports medicine provider of the Seattle Mariners. We've got a great show planned for you coming up in the next 30 minutes. We will have the Mariners Clubhouse Insider. Sat down with Cade Anderson today. Had so many questions on how he got from the start in Anaheim to what he did in Denver. He'll get into that with us. We'll have all the usuals as well. We'll have a round table, check out what's going on around the rest of baseball, and much, much more. But coming up next, Gary Hill sits down with the skipper. We're just getting started here. Stick around. 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
2: Alongside Mariners manager Dan Wilson. And Dan, Rick is doing the last four games of this interview, so he's not going to ask you about himself. So before Rick Riz's farewell weekend, I do want to ask you about Rick. He's broadcasting final week here in the Mariners booth, final four games when you talk to him. You've been around Rick for a long time. What are your feelings now as we're bumping up here on the end of Rick Riz's tenure as the broadcaster for the Seattle Mariners?
3: Yeah, hard to believe. You know, I think anytime you turn on the radio to listen to the Mariners game, you expect to hear Rick's voice, and that coming to a close here, and that will be quite the adjustment. But we've been so lucky, I think, for so many years here to hear Rick, and Rick has always brought that positive energy. He's just laid out the game for us and showed us what was going on through the radio, we are lucky to have had him here for so long and able to kind of pay a little bit of a tribute to him on the airplane as we landed on Sunday night from Colorado, and a chance for the players to show their appreciation and some of the staff, and there's a lot of great moments coming up this week for Rick, and I think it's all richly deserved, and I'm really looking forward to taking part in some of it and seeing Rick, and I know it all means so much to him. It's not just the Mariner organization and the relationship that he has with them, but really the community of Seattle, the greater Pacific Northwest. Rick is such an icon and has just done so much, given so much of himself to so many people, and it's just going to be great to be able to honor him that way.
2: Absolutely. It's going to be a great weekend. First things first, you have a couple against the Astros here. You're sending Logan Gilbert to the mound, and it has been a remarkable season for Logan. He's brushing up on 200 strikeouts. He's going to pass Mark Langston today on the all-time strikeout list, tied him with the Angels. You look at everything his body of work this season. How would you put into words what Logan has done this year?
3: Yeah, I feel like he's been pretty consistent for us from beginning to end. And last year, he came out from an injury. He kind of went on the IL for the first time, and that was a difficult thing for him. But this year, really, putting up some really consistent numbers again, and that's what we're used to seeing from Logan. And the innings creeping way up there, as you mentioned, the strikeouts continuing to creep up there. I think, one of the things we saw from Logan this year was just, his ability to kind of turn on that attack mode. And when he goes after him and looks for the put away on two strikes and gets in that attack mindset, he's as good as they come. And we've seen that particularly the last couple of months where, he's been able to get some earlier contact, deeper innings. And less pitch count, and it's really helped him, and helped us to win some ball games. So what we've seen from Logan, outstanding, great to send him out here in such a big game tonight, and really like our chances with Logan on the hill.
2: How are you thinking about this? The Astros just a game back of the Texas Rangers. You're behind both the Astros and the Rangers. How are you thinking about these two games?
3: Yeah, no question. Our backs are to the wall. We've got to, win out here, as they say, and starts with tonight. And I think that's the focus, is winning tonight's ball game. Again, don't want to look too forward, too much forward, but winning tonight's game is the priority. And I think, in the process of trying to catch, what we want to do, and at Texas at the top, being able to sort of slow these guys down will also feel pretty good. It's a team that we've gone head to head with a lot here over the last couple of years, several years, and have played well against them. And so they're in our way, so to speak. And starting with a good series here, a good first ball game in this series tonight is the key priority.
2: All right. Thanks a lot, Skip. Good luck.
3: Thanks, Gary. Always a pleasure.
4: And that, of course, was the skipper, Dan Wilson, with Gary Hill. And who better to have on the other side tonight? It'd be fun to have a good game against the Astros. And by good, I mean a winning game. And having Logan Gilbert out on the hill, that makes it that much better. That was the manager show, which has been with us all season. Dan Wilson with us before every game except the Sundays when we catch up with the coach on the Coach's Corner. It has been a huge part of what we have done on the pregame show, and so appreciated. Also appreciated always Rick Riz, who is going to join us coming up on the round.

0: On table, we're going to hear about one of his big calls, as well as take a look at what the Mariners have ahead of them this week. All that as we continue here on the NC Machinery Mariners Radio Network.
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13: Mariners pregame continues with a roundtable.
14: Hernandez looks in, the windup, and the 2-2 pitch. Strike three called. Felix Hernandez pumps his arms in the air. Felix has just thrown the first perfect game in Seattle Mariners history. He's being mobbed by his teammates behind the mound. He's done it. He's done it. Felix Hernandez, a no-hit perfect game.
0: What a moment, and how fortunate are we for having Rick Riz right here on the roundtable to talk about that and more. It is indeed time for the roundtable. Shannon Dreyer joined by Rick Riz and Gary Hill. And Rick, this week I want to go over some of these calls with you.
15: Oh, thank you.
0: And
15: that's a good one.
6: Perfect.
0: Yes.
6: Game.

0: perfect game. How would you describe that as compared to any other game as you were going through it?
1: It's one of the toughest things to do in the history of this sport. Felix, when he threw his perfect game on August 15, 2012 against Tampa Bay, won the game 1-0. That was the 23rd in the history of the game. We've been playing 150 years. And we just had another one not too long ago. Domingo Germán threw a perfect game. It just doesn't happen. Starters don't go 9 innings anymore to qualify for a perfect game. You have to have nobody reach first base, a no-hitter, plus nobody get to first base with a walk or an error or anything like that. So it's one of the greatest achievements in the history of our game, and it was done by the best pitcher, you know, in the history of this franchise right now, because you know Felix is going to make his way to the Hall of Fame. But to do something like that, you know, against the Tampa Bay Rays, he was back here celebrating as one of the 50 top players in the game of baseball. It was just absolutely remarkable, and we all went crazy. We're so happy for him. One run. That's all they got, was just one run in the game, and it was enough for Felix because he was perfect.
0: Where were your emotions as you were calling that?
1: Oh, man. Everything was, you know, on a string, by a thread. Because you don't know if a bloop is going to come in or a line drive or if somebody's going to bobble the ground ball for an error. Everybody is heightened around the infield. They're going to do everything they can to dive for a ball, to make a play. Brendan Ryan made a great play on a ball hit by B.J. Upton in the hole at short. Kyle Seager went diving to his left, couldn't get to it. Thank goodness he didn't, because I don't know if he'd been able to get up and throw Upton out of first base. But Brendan Ryan did. He circled in behind him, threw to first base. He got the out. Sam Fold led off the game. Hit a long fly ball to deep right center field, first play of the game. And Eric Thames made a nice catch going from the sunlight into the shade up against the wall. That's how the game started. So it's one of the most incredible achievements by a pitcher in the history of the game of baseball. So I'm on edge. You know, Felix was probably the only you know one that could control things because he had the ball in his hand. And everybody else is nervous, the fans, the players, the broadcasters. But he was able to get it done because he was the king. And that day, he really was the king.
0: What were you thinking going into that final inning?
1: Please, have routine plays. You know, strike out the side, Felix, you know, number one, or ground ball right at somebody, or a routine fly ball at somebody. Get three easy outs, because like I said, it's the toughest thing to do in baseball. You don't want to see a bloop base hit. You don't want to see a C&I ground ball get through the infield. You're just on the edge of your seat. I don't think I was sitting down, to be honest with you. And I don't think any fans were in the ballpark at the time were sitting down as well in that top half of the ninth inning. But he strikes out Sean Rodriguez on a changeup, on a 2-2 changeup for the final out of the game. Never forget, he contorted his body into a K, which became a great poster.
0: Brilliant.
1: He kissed his wrists because he's got the tattoos of his daughter and son on his wrist. So that's why he did that.
0: Yeah.
1: And pumps his fists in the air. Felix has just thrown the first perfect game in the history of the Seattle Mariners.
0: I remember when it got going and when we figured out what was going on, nobody moved.
1: Yeah.
0: We all
1: superstitious.
0: Nothing. We all stayed in the same place.
1: Yeah.
0: Did not do anything different the entire game. It was pretty phenomenal.
1: Yeah. And I kept telling everybody, he hasn't given up a hit. Nobody has reached first base. If you know anything about baseball, okay, you got a perfect game going. So I tap dance all around it. And sure enough, he got that final out by striking out Sean Rodriguez. John Jaso was his catcher. The following year, Jaso was with the A's. Remember, Felix got him a nice Rolex watch.
0: Yes.
1: You know, for catching that game.
0: Yes.
1: Get him out of that.
0: They all did a great job in it, but man, you made it sound so good. And the excitement at the end.
1: Oh, my
0: goodness.
1: It
0: was like you were cheering for him as well as making that call. It was just the same emotion, it sounded like.
1: It
0: was just absolutely thrilled for
1: we
0: the moment
1: were.
0: For him, and yes, and for absolutely fantastic. I'm so glad you got to call one, as you said.
1: Yeah,
0: incredibly rare. Not everybody gets one.
1: First one, the only one in the history of this franchise. And we had a six pitcher that year. We had a six pitcher combined no hitter. That doesn't happen. That's I think that's more infrequent. Gary can help me out on this one, but I think that's more infrequent than a perfect game. Six pitcher combined no hitter because Kevin Millwood started the game with six innings, came out with a sore groin. Then on came five relievers. It was Charlie Furbush, Stephen Pryor, Lucas Litke, Brandon League. And Tom Wilhelmsen came in, got the final three outs, didn't know it was a no-hitter.
0: Which is probably better that way.
1: Yeah.
0: We almost had an immaculate inning on the road trip on Sunday. We were

0: one pitch away from an immaculate inning.
1: My goodness. And that's, like, unbelievable. Peyton Tolley had an immaculate inning a few days ago for the Boston Red Sox. 9 pitches, 9 strikes, 3 strikeouts. That's incredible, too. Felix had one.
0: Yes, yes. Felix provided a lot of great moments. Hey, what would you like to see this week?
1: I just want to see the guys go out there and win as many games as they can. You know, for the young players to get a little more time in, it's going to take pretty much a miracle. The Mariners have to win out, and you need Houston to lose 5 out of 6. You need Texas to lose 6 out of the last 6. But just go out there and play hard. Entertain the fans here in the final homestand of the year. And, you know, look forward to next year. Take a longer look at Lázaro Montes and Kate Anderson and Michael Arroyo. And, you know, just go out there and play well and entertain the fans here in the final week of the season. And look forward to spring training of 2027. You know,
0: where you
1: hard.
0: Will be with your coffee cup in hand in the morning.
1: I'll be there. I'll be there with you, Shannon and Gary. I'll be out there. In Peoria, you guys are going to be doing all the work, and I'll sit out there with Tucker and enjoy the sunshine and stay at my house for a month and watch this ball club come together next year.
0: That feels like it'll a great fun. Way to do it.
1: Yeah.
0: Gary, so. You got anything to add?
2: And we'll bring him on the air for some innings, too.
1: You need to say a few words. I'm busy, Gary. Hey. Call me on my phone on the burn.
2: If you're going to be there, we're going to put you to work once in a while.
1: That's fine with me. But you call me on the burn. I'll answer the phone.
0: I'm on the burn.
2: That looks
0: have
2: great.
0: You ever watched a game on the burn?
1: I have.
0: Oh, you have? Okay,
1: because,
0: cool. You get some days off. I
1: had a day off, and I was on the burn, and I was watching the Padres play the White Sox. And Garth Brooks was in spring training with the San Diego Padres. And he got in a game. And he got a base hit off of Mark Burley. I was out there in the berm in left center field in Peoria, and everybody went crazy. He actually got a hit in a game, Garth Brooks. He spent all spring with the Padres or 2 or 3 weeks with it. Remember that?
0: Yeah, he did it a couple times, I think. He was really into it. And Burley was just like, I can't believe I just
1: gave
0: up
1: a base hit to Garth Brooks.
0: Way to go, Mark Burley.
1: So, yes, I was out there to watch the game.
0: All right. Well, maybe I'll sneak out there, too. That would be a lot of fun.
1: We'll do that. We'll watch a game together.
0: There we go. That was the round table. Circle the bases and find yourself in the middle of the fun at Muckleshoot Casino Resort. 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Coming up next on the Mariners Clubhouse Insider, I think one of the great moments of this season we just saw on Sunday. Cade Anderson, 7 scoreless at Coors Field, and did it after what would easily be probably the biggest struggle of his young big league career, which happened in Anaheim. We're going to get into all of that as we continue here on the NC Machinery Mariners Radio Network.
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8: 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Braden, good afternoon. 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

0: things. But just to kind of keep my foot on the gas, just continuing to go battle and get clean innings for the guys, you know, get the hitters back in the dugout as quick as possible.
1: And the significance of putting up a zero at Coors Field, that's incredible. It's happened, you know, you were the first basically of that experience as a visiting player to do that, but you rarely see zeros as a whole team there.
0: Yeah, I think Cal did a really good job of having a steady mix of going into that game. We had a really good game plan, and just one pitch at a time, I said. And it always goes back to that, and I talk about this a lot, but it's the new standard of what goes on behind the scenes, what goes on in preparation, and that's what prepares you for that when you go out there.
1: How does that compare to what you've done in the past?
0: I think it's very similar. I haven't really changed my routine much since college, and it's all comes back to preparation and preparing yourself every time you go out there to be in the best shape and the best plan possible. So.
1: You've said that you're not one that likes to look at the analytics very much. So what is the most instrumental part of your preparation?
0: Yeah, I think it's more of like it's execution. It all comes back to execution. And in between my starts in Anaheim and Coors, we did a really good job of like kind of like putting a focus on that. And did a lot better job of two strike counts last time and putting dudes away quick. And that led to a lot of quick innings and able to keep the pitch count low and able to get deep into the game.
1: So after Anaheim, what happened? You clearly were not happy with that outing. What happens after that for you?

0: Had you failed before?
1: No, yeah, I failed before, trust me. College didn't, my freshman year of college didn't go that smooth either. So I've been there, and it's I knew going into this it wouldn't be easy by any means. This is the top step, and there's no other step beyond this. So I understand that. I just want to go out there and put zeros up for my team.
0: What's the mental side of understanding that and allowing that from yourself?
1: Yeah, I think it's hard. But trusting the team, trusting everyone that's had my back. And there's been a lot of learning lessons. But the people that have come up to me and helped me through this, it's been a lot of help.
0: You said something after the win on Sunday that I was just like, yes. When you were asked, why were you so much more effective in two strike counts? You said it was because I didn't try and throw as many two strikes.
1: Yeah.
0: Can you explain that?
1: Yeah, I think I just got into like a rhythm of like trying to be in the zone too much. When you watch pitchers and watch the other five starters and how they go about their business, and every single one of their strikeouts for the most part is outside the zone, and it's obviously you're trying to make balls look like strikes for the most part, so obviously it ain't easy, but I think I fell into a rhythm of throwing too many strikes and two strike counts, and I think it gives them more of an opportunity to put the bat on the ball.
0: What did you see from the pitch? And you threw them all for strikes, and you threw them all for strike threes. What did you see? What was your best strike three pitch?
1: I think that's hard. I really like all four of my pitches, and I think that's what makes like myself kind of stand out a little bit. I have the opportunity to throw four pitches for strikes, and it gives me a lot more wiggle room. And I think that we had a pretty steady mix of all four last outing, which helped a lot as well.
0: How much did you, I've asked you this a couple of times, how much did you say with Cal in that game, and how much did you shake him?
1: Yeah, Cal helps a lot, and I said this before, but like, he doesn't even realize how much he helps in a lot of ways, and just small little like things that he says really just clicks for me sometimes, and it's just a steady process, and excited to continue to build that relationship with him. But yeah, it's been a lot of help for him to continue, like, in between innings, like, kind of figure out how we're going to go about that inning and go from there.
0: So every inning you kind of come up with another plan?
1: No, I would say it's the same plan for the most part, but he will like identify like maybe what we'll do against this guy, or like how to attack a certain dude, or who's coming up in the lineup at that point as well.
0: Lastly, what's it like coming out of games and then having the rest of the starters there waiting for you?
1: Yeah, I mean, it's the best part of being a starter is coming out of the game, like knowing you did a good job, and being able to go out there and put zeros up for my team is obviously a blessing, but being able to share that with the other five guys is really cool as well. Obviously, there's a lot of guys that the other five guys have done so much for this organization, and just trying to be a part of that as well.
0: It's fantastic to see you. Thank you, Cade.
1: No, thanks for having me. Appreciate it.
0: And that was Cade Anderson, and it has been fun to watch him, and he is always with another starter. He is trying to get as much knowledge as he possibly can get in the short time that he is up, and it was fantastic to see what he was able to do from start to start, and the realization he had, how he identified what was going wrong, and then going out and doing what he did on Sunday in Colorado. That was tonight's Mariners Clubhouse Insider, presented by Global Credit Union, powering the new Seattle Mariners Cashback Credit Card. 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Coming up next, it is time for Picks to Click as we continue here on the NC Machinery Mariners Radio Network.
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7: O'Brien. We've got baseball coming your way in a half hour, and the Mariners have an opportunity to make things very rough on what has been a struggling Houston Astros team the last couple of weeks. We'll see if they keep that going, and I think I have the answer on how to help that out, and it is Picks to Click, brought to you by Sandberg Volvo Cars. Rizzy, who's going to cause some damage tonight?
8: I'll tell you what, I'm going to still stay with the kid. I'm going to go with Brock Rodden. I'm still looking for Brock's first home run in the big leagues. It's going to happen tonight here in the opening game of the series with the Astros, opening game of the final homestand of the year. He had 19 home runs down at AAA Tacoma, so he's got some pop in that bat. And so I'm going to go with the kid from Oklahoma, Brock Rodden, with his first major league home run tonight is my pick to click.
7: Would love to see it. I'm with you on that one. Gary?
9: My pick is Gabe Speier.
7: He's going to hit a home run?
9: Yes. It's going to be surprise pinch hit. He's going to go deep. This place is going to go wild. He's going to walk in the eighth inning in a tough spot because Yordan Alvarez will be go-ahead run at the plate with two on, and he's going to punch him out in the eighth to end the inning.
8: That's going to happen.
9: Yeah.
8: And that's a good
7: this
8: one.
7: Is something he actually looks forward to.
9: Oh, yeah. He's got him circled. I remember him talking to you that one time. Like, is he active for this series?
7: Oh, Gabe, I'm sorry. He's still on the IL. He was disappointed.
8: Yeah.
7: I guess I'll just put my stuff back in my locker for these three
9: well,
7: days.
9: They didn't have any other lefties, so it's like, well, I guess I'm not playing.
7: That was outstanding.
8: That's a great pick.
7: All right, I think we've got this handled. 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Coming up next, we'll run down all the latest news, notes, and nuggets from the day as we get ever closer to first pitch. Logan Gilbert on the hill tonight. Can't wait to see that as we continue here on the NC Machinery Mariners Radio Network.
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are getting ever closer to baseball here at T-Mobile Park. Logan Gilbert to take the hill with a record of 12-10, a 3.69 ERA. Another fantastic year from Logan Gilbert. On the other side, the Astros will be going with Christian Javier, who comes in at 2-6 with a 5.31 ERA. We will go ahead and get into the lineups in just 1 second, but we do need to take a look at what's going on around the rest of baseball, and we will do so with the Chevy Silverado scoreboard. Whether tackling the trails or this weekend's chores, Silverado and Silverado HD were built to take on the Northwest. So this is what we have got elsewhere, and as you know, the baseball season is winding down and all games are meaningful in some different fashion, but for the teams that are in contention right now, it is everything. We go to Detroit, where the Nationals are up 3-1 on the Tigers, bottom of the ninth inning there. Guardians and Red Sox all knotted up at 2 apiece. Red Sox have secured a wild card bid, and the Guardians are in control right now in the AL Central, but they have to fight off the Chicago White Sox. The Rays are up 4-0 on the Yankees, and this one was a no-hitter for a long time for Drew Rasmussen, who finally gave up a hit in the sixth inning. But again, the Rays up 4-0 on the Yankees, that game now in the seventh. End of seven finds the Reds blanking the Braves 3-0 in Atlanta. The White Sox doing their part to stay in the race in the Central as they lead the Royals 9-4 in the bottom of the sixth inning. Marlins with a 1-0 lead over the Cubs in the sixth. Cubs will be in as a wild card team, it appears. The Rangers have a 3-2 lead over the Mets, bottom of the fourth inning in Texas. Both teams here watching that one. Diamondbacks up 3-0 on the Rockies in the bottom of the sixth inning. And the Angels and the Athletics are scoreless in the first. So that's what's going on right now. We'll keep you up to date on all the important scores throughout the game. And then, of course, a full recap after the game on what we hope is a fantastic victory for the Mariners. And we will recap on the post-game show. Your lineup for the Mariners going into tonight's game is as follows. J.P. Crawford is at the top, followed by Randy Arozarena in left field. Dom Canzone, the DH. Cal Raleigh is behind the plate batting cleanup. Julio Rodriguez follows in center field. Josh Naylor at first base. Cole Young second. Laz Montes in right field. And Rick Riz's pick to click. Brock Rodden to hit his first big league home run is batting ninth at third base. And then for the Astros, and you know them oh so well, Jeremy Pena at the top. At shortstop, Yordan Alvarez comes in with his average of .313, American League leading. 40 home runs, second best in the American League, 99 runs batted in. That, again, is the designated hitter, Yordan Alvarez. Isak Paredes will bat third and play third. Jose Altuve will be the cleanup hitter at second base. Yainer Diaz behind the plate. Christian Walker at first. Taylor Trammell in left. Cam Smith, the right fielder. And Bryce Matthews in center field. Now, coming up next, we're going to get the final word on everything we need to know about this series as we visit with Gary and Goldie on Out of Left Field with Gary and Goldie as the pregame show continues on the NC Machinery Mariners Radio Network.

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0: career and one season all kind of in one night.
1: That is a good point. It is kind of cool that both those things happen together, because you can celebrate an excellent year for Logan Gilbert and also look at the totality of his Mariners career and just how much he has accomplished. And when you know, it's wild when you look at the strikeout leaderboard for the Mariners. Do I have this correct that Felix is the only right-hander with more strikeouts?
0: Oh yeah, that's a good point.
1: I mean, because you've got Felix, you've got Randy Moyer, and then Langston Gilbert.
0: Yep,
1: tied.
0: Yeah,
1: so you got three lefties plus Logan and the King.
0: Yeah,
1: I mean, it's a little niche-y, I understand, but it is kind of wild when you think about it from that context.
0: That's a great point. And thinking about it like this, you know, this is going to be his second 200 plus strikeout season. There's only three other pitchers in Mariners history with multiple 200 strikeout seasons.
1: Say that again. There's only how many?
0: Three Mariners pitchers before tonight have multiple 200 plus strikeout seasons, and it's Randy who had seven, Felix who had six, Langston had four.
1: Yeah, when I saw that, I was really. We've talked a lot about Langston because of this and 50 seasons and the whole thing. And that is a baseball reference page that when you go back and look at it, you keep being like, whoa.
0: Yeah.
1: Wow. That was really impressive.
0: I mean, Langston was always near and dear to me because when I, you know, growing up, when I was a little kid, Alvin Davis and Mark Langston, to me, were the first stars of the team that I remember. Like, all-stars. Rookies of the year. Like, nationally recognized. And it was the first time the Mariners really had that.
1: Had some dudes.
0: Yeah, they had two real guys. And it was just fun. He was just striking out everybody. He's just punching people out with his giant leg kick and his gold gloves and everything. It's great.
1: It is kind of strange when from a straight play-by-play standpoint, when a historic strikeout could potentially be the first out of the game.
0: Yeah.
1: Right? Normally these things build as the day goes, as the game goes on. Maybe it's even in the sixth or the seventh, but you could be two pitches into this ball game.
0: Prepare yourself.
1: Here it comes. Get ready. Which is just kind of a funny thing about it all. But Logan is as good of a person as you'll find.
0: Oh, yeah.
1: Not only in this game, but I think walking the planet. He's that high character of a guy. And the Mariners had really high hopes for him when they drafted him in the first round. And he's been that and more. It's been a really incredible career. He's got one more year under club control next year, of course. And it'll be interesting to see kind of what his long-term future holds, right? Because we know that he clearly feels very at home here. He and Cal Raleigh came up together, same draft class. They have a chance of becoming one of the greatest batteries in franchise history. But it is a great night to be able to celebrate all that he has accomplished.
0: And the cherry on top for me is when we talked to him recently, he has a deep appreciation for his spot in Mariners history. And that came through, I thought, when he talked about the 50-season celebration and what it meant to him to have all the history here on the field at the same time and being part of it. I thought it really matters to him.
1: Because I don't think there was any part of him that when this whole 50-season celebration began at the start of the year was probably thinking, I'm a 50th guy.
0: Yeah, for sure.
1: Right? He's just playing. He's playing. And then he realizes, wow, it's actually been remarkable what he's accomplished in a fairly short period of time.
0: Yeah. Yeah. It should be a fun one tonight. Historical night for Logan Gilbert.
1: Should I go now?
0: And you. Yeah. Go ahead.
1: Okay.
0: Aaron Goldsmith, along with Gary Hill, are brought to you by Toyota of Kirkland, Toyota of Renton. More to come right after this.
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10: 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A vicious splitter. Logan Gilbert, strikeout number 12.
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11: Welcome to Seattle Mariners baseball. A beautiful night for baseball here in Seattle as the Mariners get set to take on the Houston Astros in game one of a very brief two-game series. Gary Hill with you alongside Mariners Hall of Famer Rick Riz. Shannon Dreher is here. Ryan Gildersleeve back in our Seattle studios. Well, the Mariners back home for the final homestand of the season. And they play twice more against the Houston Astros. Mariners have played very well against Houston this year. 9-2 against the Astros. And certainly trying to ruin things right now for Houston. They're just a game back of the Rangers in the AL West right now, heading into play tonight. And still only three back in the wild card as well. So this is big two games that Mariners can really make it tough on Houston here down the stretch. We'll come back. We'll take a look at the starting lineup for the Mariners when we come back right after this.
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2: 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Looks like this for the Mariners tonight. J.P. Crawford going to lead off. He is the shortstop for the M's. Randy Rosarena, he's been red hot, batting second in left field. Dom Canzoni is a 10-game hitting streak. He's the DH. Cal Raleigh going to clean up the catcher. Julio after that in center field. Josh Naylor at first. Cole Young, the second baseman. Laz Montes in right field, batting eighth. Brock Rodden will be the third baseman, batting ninth. And up on the mound, Logan Gilbert. It has been quite a season for Logan. His march through history can continue tonight. One strikeout away from passing Mark Langston for fourth alone all-time in Mariners strikeouts behind Felix, Randy, Jamie Moyer. Very, very impressive. We'll come back. Logan Gilbert's going to lead the Mariners onto the field. We're ready for baseball here. Mariners and Astros coming your way right after this.

0: Mariners and the Astros, we're just about ready to start this one from T-Mobile Park. 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Maybe Rick will sing a tune during the fireworks show as well.
1: They don't want to ruin the night there. Yeah, just enjoy the fireworks and the play-by-play, okay, and the calls. But if you want, fine. I'll sing that some more. I'll sing it for you.
0: See, I think that would be perfect.
1: When the moon hits your eye like a
0: vacation. We could get you a mic for everybody. The fireworks are gone. I think that'd sound great.
1: No, they don't want that.
0: I have a lot of good ideas.
1: Thank you. Thank you.
0: Well, Mariners and Astros, I'm really looking forward to Logan Gilbert tonight.
1: Yeah.
0: It's been a great season individually, but also historically, all that he's done is seemingly in the past few weeks. You know, we've talked about him, you know, climbing the ladder in terms of strikeouts in Mariners history. Mm-hmm. Now can pass Mark Langston tonight. Tied Mark Langston with Mark Langston on hand last time out against the Angels, which seems so fitting. And tonight, Logan can pass him on the all-time strikeout list.
1: He'll get that strikeout in a hurry, so he's going to move on by Mark Langston. Needs only 6 strikeouts for another 200 strikeout season.
0: Yeah.
1: It'll be his second one. He had 208 strikeouts, you know, 2-3 years ago. And another win, it's going to match his career high. He won 13 games in 2022 and again in 2023. So, you know, one thing you really strive for as a very good baseball player, great baseball player, is consistency. Mm. You can count on Logan Gilbert making his 32, 33 starts every season. You can count on Logan Gilbert giving you a chance to win every 5 days. And that's the definition of a great starting pitcher.
0: Oh, you're right about that. He's been so impressive and really has been on a big run the last couple of months. We saw the uptick in velo, and he's really just taken off since then.
1: Yeah, there's no doubt about it. He is fun to watch. He's 12-10 overall on the year with a 3.69 ERA. Gary, it's come up to be a beautiful Tuesday night here in Seattle. I can't believe it, but the season is winding down. It's winding down very quickly. Well, we've got baseball tonight from the corner of Edgar and Dave. Logan Gilbert.

0: has completed his warm-up tosses. He just zipped one by Cal Raleigh, so he's ready to go.
1: He's ready.
0: Yeah. I don't know if Jeremy Pena is ready to step in right now, but we're ready to go. Welcome to Mariners Baseball, everybody. Here's the situation. The Mariners right now in the American League West at 73-83, five games out. They need the Texas Rangers to lose six in a row. They need the Astros to lose five out of six. Mariners need to win all six, so they need a miracle. So welcome to Mother Teresa night here at T-Mobile Park. The Mariners need some divine intervention. They have battled. They played hard down the stretch. Here we go. Logan Gilbert is ready. Jeremy Pena will lead things off, starting shortstop for the Astros. Pitch on the way. First one, it's up high for ball one, and welcome to Mariners baseball. It has turned out to be a beautiful day out here at T-Mobile Park. The roof is wide open. Lights are on. They won't take effect for a while, but it's great to be back home. The Mariners finished out the last road trip, winning two out of three in Colorado. Swinging a pop-up behind home plate, out of play by Pena. And the count is even at one ball and one strike. Logan coming away with a very good outing, but a 2-1 loss against the Angels last Tuesday. He went six innings, gave up only two runs, two walks, and he struck out seven. Tall right-hander. Out of Winter Park, Florida, the windup and the 1-1 to Pena. Swinging a ground ball to the hole. It's short. Diving stop by Crawford. No throw to first with Pena. His speed. He's safe at first base. But a great effort by JP diving for that ball onto the grass in left field. A base hit. Infield single for Jeremy Pena. By the way, tonight's first pitch of the game brought to you by MultiCare. 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Rick Riz along with Gary Hill Jr. and Shannon Dreher. Here's your Don Alvarez looking to become a Triple Crown winner. There was Pena. Good jump. Pitch on the way up ball. The throw down to second by Cal. Not in time. Pena had a great jump on Logan. And Pena is safe at second base with steal number 10 on the year. The pitch was a strike to Alvarez. And the Rockies, who we just played in Denver, ran like crazy in the opening game, Gary, in that three-game series.
2: Yeah, very aggressive.
0: Alvarez, strong left-handed hitter. Here's the pitch by Logan, low and outside for ball one with a splitter, one ball and one strike. Alvarez looking to become the first Triple Crown winner in baseball since 2013. Miguel Cabrera with the Detroit Tigers, but he's got some work to do. What hurt him was he was out with an injury for a little while. Swinging a foul back by Alvarez in the count 1-2. The Triple Crown, leading the league in hitting, leading the league in home runs, and leading the league in runs batted in. Well, he's batting .313, leading the American League in hitting. So he's got that, but he's one home run behind Junior Caminero of Tampa Bay. Junior with 41, and Alonso has 40, and Alvarez has 40. Here's the stretch, and the right-handers. 1-2 pitch to Yordan. And it's a breaking ball that's inside for ball two. Two balls and two strikes. But Gary, here's the tough one. Because of the injury, Alvarez with 99 runs batted in, but Pete Alonso of the Orioles has 108 with six games left to play. Here's the stretch by Logan, and the 2-2 on the way, and it's low and inside with a splitter. Again, ball three, full count. Three balls and two strikes. But it's just so hard for any hitter to win a Triple Crown. You got to have the average to go along with the power and help with runners to get on base so you can drive in and be on top of the hill in those three categories. The windup and a turnaround and look, but no throw back to second as Pena gets back to the bag.
2: He is the reason the Astros are even in contention right now. He's really carried them offensively. Such a massive season.
0: No doubt about it. He'll be the American League MVP. Here's the pitch. Swinging a foul back by Alvarez. And the count is still 3-2. Alvarez working on a six-game hitting streak. All-star again for the Astros. Man, he's been tough on the Mariners in his career, batting .314 with 19 home runs. And 64 runs batted in. Here's a swing and a ground ball through the right side of the infield for a base hit. Pena rounding third, being waved in. Up of the ball, Montes. The throw home is way up the third baseline. Cal has to go get it. Pena scores. Alvarez with an RBI single. And the Astros have a very quick 1-0 lead here in the top half of the first inning. Well, that's Yordan Alvarez. Hits for an average, drives in runs, hits the ball out of the ballpark. Got a breaking ball, maybe a splitter at the knees.
3: And

0: Here's Isak Paredes. Paredes, right-handed hitter, batting 260 with 22 home runs and 90 runs batted in. Logan looking for that first out. Here's the pitch of the way, swinging a pop-up out of play in the first base side. And the count is nothing and one. On deck is Jose Altuve. Astros off to the slow start in the early part of the year, and then they picked things up. And right now they found themselves just one game back of Texas. Here's the pitch up high for ball one, one ball and one strike. Astros have won three in a row as the Rangers knock the Astros off the top perch in the West. The look in by Logan and the 1-1 on the way to Paredes. Here she comes. Swing and a line drive through the hole. It's short in the left field. A base hit for Paredes. That'll get Alvarez down to second. So the Astros start off with three consecutive hits off of Logan Gilbert here in the top of the first inning. And that'll bring up Jose Altuve. That was a hanging breaking ball or a hanging splitter, and Paredes hit it hard. So you hear the boos in the background, and they'll always be there every time Jose Altuve comes to the plate or any other former Astro, even if they're with another club, George Springer, or the Toronto Blue Jays, because of the sign-stealing scandal back in 2017. That was a long time ago. Here's the pitch, Altuve swinging a line drive, foul down the left field line, and the count is nothing and one. Altuve has fashioned a Hall of Fame career, a little second baseman, but man, can he hit. Right now batting 249. A lot of 300 average seasons prior to this season. 16 home runs, 45 runs batted in. He's over 2,500 career base hits. Gilbert trying to get out of a jam, delivers bunt attempt, and it's fouled away high in the air off the netting behind home plate by Altuve. As the count goes to nothing and two.
1: That was not an easy pitch to bunt. That was 97 chin high.
0: Tough to get it down.
1: Yeah. It's probably fortunate that he bunted a foul instead of popping it straight up.
0: That's what you're looking for. The 0-2 on the way, and it's low and inside in the dirt. Good stop by Cal. And the count is now one ball and two strikes. Altuve working on a five-game hitting streak. Astros last year, 87-75. They finished in second place. The Mariners winning the West last year. And 90-72. Here's the pitch. Swung on. Fly ball. Shallow center field. That's going to drop in front of Julio for a base hit. Alvarez will get to third. The throw to the plate is going to be cut off by Josh Naylor. Alvarez had to hold up as Julio was closing in. Paredes will get the second. And Altuve has a bloop single. The bases are loaded. Still nobody out. One run in. And that'll bring up Yiner Diaz.
1: Yeah, bad luck inning outside of Alvarez. That's the only hard hit ball so far in this inning. He scorched that one, 102 off the bat. Other than that, not much hard hit.
0: No. So now Cal out to the mound to settle down his good friend. These guys drafted in the same year back in 2018. Gilbert a first-round pick. Cal a third-round pick out of Florida State. Logan out of Stetson. Came up through the minor leagues together, came up together. And now the home plate umpire, Ryan Blakeney, out to the mound to break up the conversation. So Logan trying to get out of a bases loaded, no out jam with the Astros jumping out to a quick 1-0 lead. Catcher Yiner Diaz, the hitter, batting 278, 13 home runs and 40 runds batted in. The infield is back up the middle. Crawford at short, Young at second. Trying to turn the double play and try to limit the damage. Here's the stretch. And the pitch to Diaz, low and outside in the dirt with a slider. And another good stop by Cal. And Logan already keeping Cal busy here in the first inning. Ball one. Diaz having a great month of September, batting 357. That's the top average in the American League for September. Now the look in and the 1-0 pitch. Diaz takes a strike on the inside corner, says Blakeney, the plate umpire. One ball and one strike. Logan, one start against Houston this year. That was back on April the 12th. He won 6-1. The stretch and the pitch.

0: low and outside for ball two. Two balls and a strike. One of his best starts of the year. He went seven innings, gave up just one run, an earned run. He allowed only four hits, walked one, and he struck out seven. But right now, four consecutive hits for Houston. Runner at every base. The stretch and the 2-1 pitch is up and in. Ball three. That was a fastball high and tight. 3-1. The count on Diaz, and Logan has to come in with a strike. On deck is Christian Walker. Logan taking a little bit of time. Just kind of paws at the dirt with his left foot. Alvarez is on at third. Paredes on at second. Altuve, the runner at first base. Now the look in by Logan. He's got to come in there. The stretch. And the 3-1 on the way to Diaz. Swinging a foul out of play in the first base side. And the count is now full. And three balls and two strikes. And still coming into the ballpark tonight on a gorgeous Tuesday night here in Seattle. Nothing but blue skies high above the ballpark. It is great to be back home. Final home stand of the year. The stretch. And now the 3-2 on the way to Diaz. It is strike three called. And there's one away. There's out number one. And Diaz wants the challenge. Home plate umpire Ryan Blakeney taking his time. And winds up and makes the call. And it is strike three with a pitch right on the inside corner. Man, oh man, Logan needed a strikeout. And he gets it right on the inside edge, and there's one away. Oh, ground ball double play really helps you out in this situation. So there is strikeout number 1,079. He is moved by Mark Langston for fourth all-time in Mariner history on the strikeout list. So congratulations to Logan Gilbert. Strikeout number 1,079 moves by Mark Langston. We just saw Mark days ago in Anaheim. That night he tied him at 1,078. Here's the pitch on the way to Walker, and it's outside for ball one. So another milestone for Logan Gilbert, and I'd like to add on to it right here. Logan picked up his 1,000th career strikeout earlier this year when he struck out Johnny DeLuca of Tampa Bay. Here's the pitch on the way, swinging a fly ball into right center field, shallow. Montez coming over along with Julio. It's Montez who makes the catch, the throw to the plate, and everybody has to hold. The throw in is going to be cut off by Naylor. Alvarez on at third, has to stay right there. Lucero Montez getting to the ball quickly in shallow right center field. Julio was coming in quickly, and Lucero says, I've got it. And that is out number two. And Logan Gilbert right now walking a tightrope. Gary's going to try to get to the other side.
1: Yeah, a chance to get out of this. Just one run allowed would be a win.
0: Ooh.
1: One run in, bases loaded, nobody out, and a chance to just give up that one.
0: That would be something. And now he's got to face former Seattle Mariner Taylor Trammell. Trammell coming up with the Mariners in 2021. He was here in 21, 22, and 23. So here's Taylor Trammell, a left-handed hitter, batting 202, a runner at every base. Logan ready. And the pitch on the way to Trammell is low and inside in the dirt, smothered by Cal Raleigh. Good stop again by Cal, ball one. The Astros have really made Logan work here. But he can get out of the inning by getting Trammell for the final out. Trammell, 8 home runs on the year. The look in by Logan. And the 1-0 pitch, here she comes, strike called, and the count is even on Trammell. And one ball and one strike.
1: Meanwhile, a quick look at the Northwest Chevy Equinox scoreboard. The Mets have scored 3 in the 6th, so New York now leads in Arlington 5-3 in the 6th inning.
0: Go Mets. Mariners need the Rangers to lose, lose, lose, and keep losing. So now Trammell steps back in with a count even at one ball and one strike. Alvarez on at third, Paredes at second, Altuve on at first with two outs. One run in the stretch, and the 1-1 on the way. Trammell with a swing and a pop-up into shallow center field. Julio coming in, calling for it. He is there. He makes the catch, and Logan Gilbert walking that tightrope. He does get to the other side. They had the bases loaded with nobody out and one run in. He strikes out Diaz. Walker flies out to shallow right center. Trammell pops it up. And Logan gets out of that jam, giving up only the one run. How about that? We go to the bottom of the first inning. Our mechanics peg score, the Astros 1, and the Mariners coming up.
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4: Our Mechanics Bank score, the Astros 1. Mariners coming up here in the bottom of the first inning. Christian Javier on the mound for the Astros tonight delivers. Steve Reich 1, the leadoff batter, J.P. Crawford. Javier 2-6 with a 5.31 ERA, making only his 17th appearance and 14th start of the year. He was out for the longest time with a strained left shoulder. The windup and the pitch to J.P., that's high and outside for ball one, one ball and one strike. Then was coming off Tommy John surgery. He was just 2-4 last year, making only 8 starts. Then out for a long time this season. The windup and the 1-1 on the way to J.P. Breaking ball. Misses inside for ball two. Two balls and a strike. Heck of a job by Logan Gilbert to get out of a big, big jam in the top of the first inning. The Astros had 4 consecutive hits to score a run. They had the bases loaded with nobody out. Here's the next offer to J.P. Swinging a pop-up. Foul on the third base side. Isak Paredes over, and he can't get to it. The count is even on J.P. at 2 balls and 2 strikes. But then Logan strikes out Yiner Diaz. And that's his 1,079th strikeout of his career. He moves by Mark Langston. It's a huge first out. He's now 4th all-time by himself. And then Christian Walker flew out to shallow right center field. Montes making the catch, got the throw in. And then Trammell popped up to Julio in center. That was it. Here's the pitch. Swing and a bounce foul inside the Mariners' first base dugout. And the count is still even on J.P. at 2 balls and 2 strikes. So that pop-up, Gary, with the bases loaded and one out, really helped out Logan.
5: Yeah, that was everything. Just not deep enough.
4: Montes hustled over, got to it in a hurry. Strong throw in. And Alvarez, who was on at third base, had to stay right there. Now the windup by Javier, and again the 2-2 to Crawford. Swing and a foul right off the screen behind home plate. The count is still even at 2 balls and 2 strikes. So the Mariners with 5 games left after this game tonight. One more with Houston, just a 2-game series with the Astros. Then the Angels come to town for 4 to finish the regular season. Javier looks in the windup and again the 2-2 to J.P. Swinging a high pop-up. Shallow right field, Altuve going out, Smith coming in, and Cam Smith is there, and he makes the catch. And there's one out for the Mariners. That'll bring up Randy Rosarena. 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Randy Rosarena having the best year of his career, batting .279. Javier fires away, and it's a fastball up and in for ball one. Randy with 26 home runs, 76 runs batted in, 23 stolen bases. Last 19 games, he's hitting

0: .351 with 6 home runs and 18 RBIs. He's been outstanding all year long. The windup and the pitch way up high for ball two. Two balls and no strikes. Randy's really been something special. He now has had 6 consecutive seasons of 20-20, 20 or more home runs, 20 more stolen bases. The windup and the 2-0 pitch. It's a breaking ball that's inside for ball three. 3 balls and no strikes. The most in that department is Barry Bonds, who's had 9 seasons, 9 consecutive years of 20-20. His dad, Bobby Bonds, 7 consecutive years. Next pitch on the way, a strike, and it's 3-1 on Randy. Bobby Abreu had 7 consecutive years, 20-20. Willie Mays, 6. And Randy Rosarena, 6 consecutive seasons of 20-20 years, home runs and steals. The windup by Javier, the 3-1 to Randy. Here's a strike call, and the count is full now at 3 balls and 2 strikes.
1: Well, whenever you're with Mays.
0: Yeah.
1: You know, it's great.
0: It's pretty special, Gary. I spent a little time with Bobby Bonds in the minor leagues. Here's the windup and the 3-2. Swinging a pop-up foul. And out of play on the first base side. The count still 3-2. Bobby was a great player. Obviously, his son, very unbelievable player in the big leagues. But Bobby was making a comeback with the Yankees for the end of his career. And I was in Columbus, Ohio with the Yankees AAA team, 1982. Bobby joined our ball club. Here's the pitch on the way, and it's in on the inside corner for strike three. And Randy wants to challenge. He's walking up the first base line. He knows it's ball four in his heart anyway. Let's see if it is on the challenge. And it is a ball. It is ball four. Randy's right. Everything is going right for Randy Rosarena this year. He didn't stick around at home plate. Even though the home plate umpire Ryan Blakely called it strike three, he was walking up the first base line. He says, I'm going to get there. It's going to be ball four. And looking at the ABS challenge, it was ball four. So he's on at first base. He knew it. So one on and one away. That's kind of the year it's been for Randy. Here's Dom Canzone. Had a nice series in Colorado. Having a nice season. Here's the pitch to Dom. It's in and over for a strike. 0-1. He has hit safely in 18 of his last 19.

0: they giving Diaz a little time to recover. He says he's all right. 0-2 the count on Kenzo. Randy lead at first, 23 steals on the year. The stretch by Javier. And the pitch to Canzone is low. And inside for ball one, one ball and one strike. Now Randy has had some kind of a special season. He's played in 148 games. His WRC plus is 150. Their average player is at 100. Here's the pitch on the way. Low and inside with a breaking ball. Ball two. Two balls and two strikes. From 21 to 25, Randy's WRC plus was 122. This year, 150. What a year for Randy. All-star again. Now the stretch by Javier and a toss over to first base. And Randy back to the bag in a hurry with a lunge. Not a dive, but he got back in time. Tie and run on at first base. 1-0 Houston. Keep your eyes on Randy. Here's the stretch. And the 2-2 to Dom. Strike three called. So a strikeout for Christian Javier, and the Mariners have two down here in the bottom of the first inning. And that'll bring up switch inning catcher Cal Raleigh. Cal 2 for 11 in the series in Colorado, hit a home run. He now has 23 home runs on the year and 68 runs batted in. Here's the look in, and now the pitch on the way to Cal. Checks his swing. It's outside. Did he go? He did not. The appeal down to Jansen Visconti, the third base umpire on the appeal. Ball one. Julio will be next. Mariners, a lot of success against Houston this year. They're 9-2 against the Astros. The stretch by Javier and a toss over to first base, and diving back to the bag this time is Randy. One on, two outs. Randy diving to the backside of the bag, reaching for that corner to avoid the tag of Christian Walker after the move by Javier. Randy with a lead. There he goes. Pitch on the way to Cal is a ball. The throw down a second by Diaz. Down in time and off the glove of Pena, the shortstop. Randy Rosarena with stolen base number 24 on the year. And now the Mariners have the tying run on in scoring position. Man, what a year for Randy. The throw by Diaz was low. Pena could not pick it. And the count is 2-0 on Cal Raleigh. Now a base hit ties the game. Javier taking some time, the stretch. And the pitch on the way, and it's going to be inside for ball three. Three balls and no strikes.
1: That looked like it was in there.
0: No challenge by Diaz.
1: No challenge, yeah. Close.
0: Yeah.
1: Break for the Mariners.
0: Cal's green lighted right here, 3-0. Randy getting Javier's attention. He was in the stretch and then turns around and steps off the rubber to look Randy back to the bag. Well, the good thing right now is Logan Gilbert's getting a breather inside the dugout after a long top of the first pitch to Cal. And it's a strike on the inside corner, and Cal was backing out away from home plate. Doesn't challenge, though, and the count is 3-1.
1: He would have won the challenge. That was low. Nice. We've seen a couple of those below the zone that have gone for strikes.
0: Yeah, that would have been ball four.
1: Well, I guess the one before that was a strike, so it's all even.
0: Sometimes they do even out. Javier looks in, has a sign, and the 3-1 pitch is on the way to Cal. It's a breaking ball low and inside, and that is ball four. So Cal Raleigh draws a walk, the second walk given up by Javier. And now the Mariners have runners on at first and second with two outs, down 1-0. But here comes Julio Rodriguez.
1: A lot of deep counts so far for Javier. 24 pitches thrown. See if the Mariners can make him pay.
0: And now Josh Miller, the pitching coach for the Astros, going out to have a talk with Javier.
1: It's going to be interesting to see how the Astros play these two games. Just a game back at Texas coming into tonight. Huge game. They're right on the doorstep of the Rangers, so we'll see how aggressive they get with the bullpen if they need to.
0: They have to go after it. If they have to use your high-leverage guys in the seventh inning, they're going to go do it.
1: I mean, you think about it.

0: Looking at the scoreboard now, the Mets leading the Rangers 5-3 in the seventh. The Northwest Chevy Equinox scoreboard, which means for the Astros, they can tie things with a win here, right, if that score holds. So
1: it's gonna
0: huge
1: come right,
0: game for them.
1: You betcha, Gary. It'll come right down to the wire for those two teams, Texas and the Astros. Here's Julio Rodriguez, two on, two outs, down 1-0, bottom of the first. Javier, pitch on the way to Julio, swing and a miss. Starts him off with a slow breaking sweeper. And the count is 0-1. Julio out in front. Julio batting 243, 21 home runs, 66 runs batted in. And that road trip hit the ball hard, but a lot of atom shots. Runners get their leads. And the 0-1 pitch, swing and a drive. Center field, going back, Matthews to the warning track. He's got some room, and he makes the catch. And that will retire the side as Javier, he gets out of trouble. No runs, no hits, no errors, and two men are left on. We go to the top half of the second. Along first, our Mechanics Bank score. It's the Astros 1 and the Mariners nothing.
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0: Our Mechanics Bank score, it's the Astros 1 and the Mariners nothing as we head to the top half of the second. Right fielder Cam Smith will lead things off. The Astros really made Logan work and labor in that first inning. They got four quick hits right away to score a run. They had the bases loaded, nobody out, and Logan shut down Houston from that point on. The windup and the pitch to Smith. Check swing, it's low for ball one. He struck out Yiner Diaz for career strikeout, number 1,079. That moved him by Mark Langston, fourth all-time on the Mariners' all-time strikeout list. Here's the next pitch. Swung on, line drive, gap left center field. That's going to get down, fresh to bases. Near the track and off the base of the fence. Smith heading for second. Up of the ball as Julio gets the throw in. So Cam Smith with a solid leadoff double here in the top of inning number two. 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Now with 24 steals on the season, he's hit safely in eight of his last nine games for an average of 378. 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Here's Bryce Matthews, Houston's center fielder. Corner's close. He's going to try to bunt. Lays it down on the third base side. Hugging the line. It goes foul. Picked up by Brock Rodden on the other side of the line. Just let it roll. And it was a foul ball. The count is 0-1 on Matthews trying to sacrifice Cam Smith to third. Once that ball came off the grass, it kicked left. The only thing we didn't see was Lenny Randle getting on his hands and knees to blow it foul like he did many, many, many moons ago in the Kingdome. We'll never forget that wonderful video. One on, nobody out. 0-1 the count on Matthews. Corners are still close looking for the sacrifice bunt, which Matthews turns a bunt up and in with a fastball. He jumps out of the batter's box. So 1-1 the count on Bryce Matthews. And if you're a pitcher, that's what you want to do. You want to go up top because that's a tough bunt to try to lay down. Usually you pop it up, but this one was way up and in as Matthews had to get out of the box quickly. Matthews on the IL for a long time with a sprained left knee. The stretch, he tries the bunt, and that's inside, and he spins out of the way from ball two.
1: Well, Logan's making him work for it.
0: Yeah. No doubt about it. You want to put it up and in where he can try to bunt it, though. That's where you're going to get a pop-up. But the last two pitches really got him out of the batter's box. He turns the bunt again, and that pitch is way inside again for ball three. So Logan with the right idea, but he's going too far inside where Matthews is getting out of the way. Corners are still closed, thinking that Matthews is going to bunt. He turns, and now a turnaround and look by Logan, and holding at second base was Smith. So, yeah, Matthews still trying to sacrifice Smith over to second base. Matthews hitting just 198. Here's the pitch. Turn.

0: It's a bunt, and he takes the pitch for a strike on the inside corner. And the count is now full at 3 balls and 2 strikes. So that was a big strike right there for Logan. He can really challenge Matthews now with a fastball. Smith, the lead at second. He's not going to sacrifice now, not with 2 strikes. Rod, a little bit in at third base. Naylor in a lot at first base. The pitch on the way, 3-2, and it's up and in for ball four, and Matthews draws a walk.
1: Tough part about this is you're just always counting the batters until Alvarez. So now first and second, Alvarez on deck. It's a tough spot.
0: You hate to see that guy come up with runners on base. He is so dangerous. So that'll bring up Jeremy Payne. You let off the game with a base hit. J.P. Crawford, a diving stop to his right. No chance to get Pena at first. We're in the top half of the second, 1-0 Houston. Let's see what Pena has up his sleeve. Naylor's close at first. Here's the pitch on the way. Swinging a ground ball. The third one hopper. Take it by run. Down to second one. The relay to first. In time for the double play. Heads up play by Brock Rodden. He knew he had the double play. It was hit so sharply to him at third base. Went to Cole Young at second for the force on Matthews. Had plenty of time. Strong throw by Cole Young to double the Pena at first. So two outs with a runner on at third base. What a play by the kid at third. Brock Rodden. That ball was smoked.
1: That was 105 off the bat. Fortunately, right to him. And now the question, runner, third base, two outs. How do the Mariners approach Alvarez here? And this is the approach.
0: I put him on.
1: Yes.
0: Don't pitch to him. If you don't have to pitch to him, don't.
1: Yeah, that's the right move.
0: Yeah, take your chances with Isak Paredes, who's on deck. And now you got right on right with Gilbert, the right-hander, and Paredes, a right-handed hitter. Yes. Gary, take the bat away from him. All right. So now first and third for the Astros with two outs. Logan got out of a big jam in the first inning and now looking to get out of trouble again here in the second. He's been Houdini in the first and trying to be Houdini again, trying to make the Astros disappear here in the second. Paredes 1-for-1, a single in the left field in the first inning, the stretch and the pitch. Paredes takes a strike and the count nothing and one. Starts him off with a fastball. 0-1 the count. Logan tough on righties, even a little tougher on lefties. Here's the stretch and the pitch. Swinging a ground ball towards short. Off to his right, JP. He'll go to second to Young for the force on Alvarez. And yes, indeed, for the second inning in a row, Logan Gilbert works himself out of a jam. The Astros leave two runners stranded. Already, they have stranded a bunch of base runners early in this game. We go to the bottom half of inning number two. Our Mechanics Bank score, the Astros 1 and the Mariners nothing.
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0: Well, first baseman Josh Naylor leads off the bottom half of the second. Astros lead it 1-0. Christian Javier fires away, and it's a strike on the inside corner, and Josh 0-1. Well, once again, Logan Gilbert gets out of a big jam in the second. He left the bases loaded in the first. Houston leaves two on in the second. Here's the pitch to Josh, swinging a foul back, and the count is 0-2. So Logan's been up to the challenge tonight. He's thrown a lot of stress pitches.
1: It's amazing he's only allowed one run.
0: Yeah.
1: You think about everything he's been through.
0: After the Astros scored a run in the first, they had the bases loaded and nobody out. Couldn't score after that. The windup and the 0-2 to Naylor. Is a pitch that's a little bit down. You can hear home plate umpire Ryan Blakeney.
1: This is the kind of game you look at from the Astros perspective, and it's like they had all these chances in the first two innings. They scored one run, but
0: yeah.
1: You never feel good about when a game develops like that.
0: Not at all. Swinging a line drive foul right over the top of the Astros' third base dugout. Still 1-2. Yeah, they lead, but they're not feeling good right now.
1: Because it should have been more. They had opportunities for it to be more.
0: Exactly. Big strikeout, pop-up, shallow right center field with the bases loaded. And then a ground ball out. Here's the windup and the 1-2, and it's outside for ball two. Two balls and two strikes. Actually, Taylor Trammell flew out easily to Julio in center field for that final out. In the top of the first inning. Naylor, 10 home runs on the year, 54 runs batted in, hitting .268. Coming off a good road trip in which he hit .308. 12 for 39. Looking to jumpstart the offense here in the bottom of the second. Javier ready. And the 2-2 to Josh, swinging a foul over the screen behind home plate. And the count is still even at two balls and two strikes. On deck is Cole Young. He'll be followed by Lazaro Montes. Mariners getting a chance to look at their future down the stretch here in 2026 with Montes up here along with Michael Arroyo and Kate Anderson. Kate Anderson was tremendous on Sunday. Here's the pitch. Swung on, laced, foul, and out of play on the first base side. And the count is still even on Naylor at two balls and two strikes. Kate Anderson against the Rockies, seven scoreless innings in that ballpark. Coors Field is absolutely unbelievable. Gave up only three hits, no walks, and he struck out seven. Second big league win. Here's a swing and a drive into the gap in right center field. On the run, Smith and the center fielder Matthews, and it's Matthews who makes a sliding catch way out in right center field in front of the warning track. I mean, Matthews with closing speed because Smith was off to his right. Matthews racing to his left, and it was Matthews who went into a slide, and he made the catch right behind the right fielder, Cam Smith. What a play by Bryce Matthews, and there's one away. Long at bat by Josh. That'll bring up second baseman Cole Young. Man, that was an impressive catch by that young man in center field. Way out in right center field to make the catch. Here's Cole. The pitch to him is ball one. Cole with 17 home runs, 65 runs batted in, hitting .246. Here's the windup and the 1-0 pitch on the way. Cole with a swing and a line shot into right field for a base hit. So the Mariners have their first hit of the night off of Javier. And they've got the tied run on at first base. One on, one away, 1-0 Houston. Well, time now for the roof report from Three Tree Roofing, and the roof is wide open on a beautiful Tuesday night here in Seattle. 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Rick Riz along with Gary Hill Jr., Shannon Dreyer. Here's Lazaro Montes. He's the go-ahead run of the plate. The pitch to him is high for ball one. Made his major league debut just weeks ago when the Mariners were on the road in Boston. Hit a home run to straightaway center. He has four home runs on the year. Now the stretch and the pitch. Down low, ball two, two balls and no strikes. Fastball from Javier, about 93 miles an hour. This kid can hit a baseball. A

0: long, long way. Down the stretch, and the 2-0 pitch on the way to Montes. Breaking ball is up and away for ball three. Three balls and no strikes. Montes is built like Yordan Alvarez. Big, strong left-handed hitter. But Montes just starting off his major league career. Down in the minors this year at 38 home runs, 96 runs batted in. The stretch and the 3-0 pitch, swing and a pop-up, green-lighted. Popped up way out there in right field, and coming in to make the catch is Cam Smith. He's there for the out, and there's two away. Why not let him go after a pitch? But he got underneath it and skied it to right field. So two outs for the Mariners here in the bottom half of the second. 1-0 Houston. And the batter will be third baseman Brock Rodden.
1: It's a good pitch to swing at. It was down the middle. He got some play just a bit under it.
0: Love that. When that kid swings a bat, it's something. Special sound. There goes the runner at first. Cole Young, pitch on the way, a strike. The throw down to second, not in time. Young with a stolen base. His fourth stolen base of the year. And now the Mariners with two outs have the tying run on at second. And the pitch to Brock Rodden was a strike, and the count is nothing and one. So a big steal right there by Cole. Base hit ties the game. Rodden batting 200 since coming up from AAA Tacoma. The windup and the pitch is low and inside for ball one. One ball and one strike. Rodden, no home runs and four runs batted in. He hit 19 home runs at AAA Tacoma this year and hit 262. He's played good defense at third base. Made a nice play to start a double play tonight. The stretch and the pitch to Rodden. Swing and a miss. And a fastball, and the count is now 1-2 on Brock. Rodden from a little town in Oklahoma, current Oklahoma. Rodden, a switch hitter, batting from the left side. Brock back up there. Looking to drive in the tying run of the game. 1-0 Houston, the stretch by Javier. And the right-hander's 1-2 pitch is up high for ball two. Two balls and two strikes. Javier last year, only eight starts, was 2-4 with a 4.62 ERA. Coming back from Tommy John surgery, here's the set. And the right-hander is 2-2 to Rodden. Swing and a miss for strike three, and that's going to retire the side. No runs, one hit, and one man left on. We go to the top of the third on a beautiful Tuesday night here in Seattle. Our Mechanics Bank score, it's the Astros 1 and the Mariners nothing.

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1-0 Astros the lead. Jose Altuve, as you can hear, will start things in the third inning for the Astros. Logan ready to work. Here comes his pitch. Swung on, popped up out of play. Logan, it has been a struggle, but here he is. Just one run allowed so far. He's at 40 pitches. He left the bases loaded in the first. In fact, after the Astros scored their first run, they had the bases loaded with nobody out. He got the next three. He steps into the 0-1. Swung on, ground ball through the legs of Logan. He spins around, knocks it down, goes to his belly as he went flopping after the ball, but Altuve beats it out. That's an infield base hit. Now, there's a lot that was happening on that play. And here comes Dan Wilson. Kyle Torgerson out to check on Logan. Hard ground ball as Logan spun around, tried to field it, and just got a piece of the glove on the way by as it went between the wickets. So Altuve is 2-for-2. Astros with 6 hits already. Here in the second inning, there was a double, then a walk. And Logan got out of that thanks to a double play and then a ground out. He's been in the stretch constantly. He's had to work. He's only allowed one run so far. Diaz will bat. He struck out looking his first time. That was a strikeout that passed Mark Langston on the career strikeout list for Logan. He's 4th all-time now, behind just Felix, Randy Johnson, and Jamie Moyer. Logan twists around, looks at first, is set. Throws to first base. Altuve dives back. Altuve just 5 steals this year. Doesn't put up the big stolen base numbers like he used to, a 36-year-old. Logan from the chest, the pitch. And he drops it a little low. 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Here's the 1-0. Swung on, line drive, center field, base hit in front of Julio. Altuve will stop at second base, and the Astros right back to it. Runners on first and second with nobody away. Well, Logan has been up to the challenge each and every time. Astros have their bullpen going. Here's Christian Walker. He flew out to right last time. That was a key out with one out, the bases loaded. He flew out to short right, not deep enough to get a run home. So runners at first and second. Nobody out. Third inning. You're with us inside the Western Washington Toyota radio booth. The pitch. And Logan misses away. Logan, 4th now all-time in career strikeouts. As Cal will jog out to talk to Logan. Logan now with 195 strikeouts on the season, so just 5 away from 200. It will be the second time in his career reaching 200. This is a rare feat. There have not been many Mariner starters that have put together multi 200 plus strikeout seasons. In fact, Logan will just be the 4th. Randy Johnson had 7 200 plus strikeout seasons. Felix had 6 of those. Mark Langston had 4, and Logan looking for his 2nd as the meeting broken up. So we get back to it. 1 ball, no strikes. Logan trying to find his rhythm. From the stretch, delivers. Swung on, smoked, left field, hammered, on its way, and gone. Off the scoreboard, into Edgar's. 3-run home run, and the Astros now lead 4-0 in the third.

0: Well, Logan had been walking the tightrope all day. He fell off that time. 4-0 Astros. Here's Taylor Trammell. The pitch. That's a strike. One of the real oddities of Logan's season, it's been a tremendous year, over 180 innings. An ERA over 3.5, nearly 200 strikeouts. But the splits for Logan, especially when it comes to home runs, has been very odd. Here's the 0-1. Swung on, smashed to second base, a couple hops, fielded by Cole Young just off the hip. Lob toss to first in time, that's the out. And there's one away. Logan at home has allowed 24 home runs. On the road, he's allowed 4. And thus his home ERA is near 4.5. His road is 2.72. Here's the pitch to Cam Smith. That's inside. In fact, Logan now, 25 home runs with that one at home. That's the most allowed at home by a Mariners pitcher in a single season. Logan into the motion. Here comes his 1-0. Swung on, chop foul. You had Ryan Franklin in 2003. He allowed 22. And Gaylord Perry in the Kingdom in 1982 allowed 22 in a season as well.
1: Didn't use enough Vaseline on the ball. I guess
0: not.
1: He was out of Vaseline.
0: Logan into the wind. Here comes the 1-1. That's inside and nearly got a piece of Cam Smith. That splitter floated on him. So it's just been really hard to explain. Very odd in that way. Especially, you know, we've talked so much about pitcher home run splits this year, but it's the other way that we've been talking about. Logan steps into the 2-1. Swung on, popped up, out of play, behind home plate. So the Astros, a 4-0 lead. The Mariners have some work to do here. You're with us inside the Western Washington Toyota radio booth. Smith stands in from the right side. Orange batting gloves. Houston, gray uniforms tonight. Here comes the 2-2. Swung on, fouled away. Logan trying to put away Smith. Mariners home whites. Navy caps. Logan showing off plenty of Navy stocking. 2 balls, 2 strikes. He's over 50 pitches. The 2-2. Did he go? Nope. He held back on a splitter. The splitter's had a lot of side-to-side action. Full count, 3 balls, 2 strikes. Smith doubled the lead off the second. The Astros had a lot of traffic. Here's the offer. Swung out softly at the third base. Rodden waits for it. Scoops it up with 2 hands. Fires the first a little wide, and it gets away from Naylor. Smith is going to be safe at first base.
1: Man, a good throw gets him. That's a dangerous throw. The throw that takes the first baseman into the line. He's got to reach in with his glove, and the ball gets there right around the same time as the runner gets there, and you have that collision. And a lot of times, first baseman get really injured with his wrist or his elbow or his shoulder, because Naylor had to go to his left in the line, and the collision with Smith, the ball came out of the glove of Naylor.
0: And Naylor never quite had it before he ran into it.
1: It kind of snow-coned in and out of his glove after the long reach to his left.
0: This has not been a great inning for the Mariners. 3 in, 1 at first base, 1 out. Here's Bryce Matthews, the 9th hitter. Now Logan steps off, and they're going to throw to first base to appeal whether he stepped on first base or not. And now Dan Wilson having a conversation.

0: with a first base umpire. They're wondering if he actually stepped on first. And now Dan Wilson looking for an explanation for the first base umpire.
1: Yeah, Marvin Hudson is coming over. We're going to look at the replay. And did the runner, he never touched first base. He ran right by the bag.
0: He ended up in right field. Cal Raleigh came over to tag him right after before he claimed first base. He never touched.
1: Can't they take a look at it?
0: And that's why Cal went over to tag him before he got to first base. He passed first. He was in right field. He was running hard and then slowly started to walk back when Cal went over and tagged him. And now Dan Wilson looks beside himself.
1: You know who knows that he didn't touch first base? That's Cam Smith. He never hit first base. His ball came out of the glove of Josh Naylor off to his left.
2: Because it's in the rules, Rick, you have to touch first.
1: You got to touch first base. It's a force play. You hit a ground ball, you got to touch first. And Dan's having a long conversation.
0: I would love to hear the other side of this conversation.
1: I just talked to Marvin before the ball game today. He's retiring at the end of the year along with a bunch of other umpires, about seven of them. But the conversation just continues between Hudson and Dan Wilson.
0: We can watch him walk back to first. Cal takes the throw from Naylor, runs over and tags him before he's anywhere near first base. He never touches before Cal tags him.
1: What a heads-up play by Cal Raleigh.
0: Yeah, he saw it.
1: He's got to be out. He's got to be out. And now I think Dan is trying to get Hudson to ask the second base umpire for some help, and that's Tripp Gibson.
0: I'm not good at reading lips, but some things I can read. Dan has clearly said several times, but he never touched first base.
1: Yeah. And with all the replays that we have in baseball, can't we take a look at that one?
0: Well, here come the umpires. They're going to gather to talk this over. This is a wild situation.
1: Wow. And Marvin Hudson's a good umpire. He obviously blew that call, but he's asking the other umpires, this is what I like about this with no replay. Hey, fellas, you know, what did you see? What did you see?
0: Well, you can see how the first base umpire would miss it with his angle because the ball was there, Naylor was there, the runner. He may have just not seen him touch first, given where he was.
1: He's looking at the collision and whether or not, you know, Naylor's going to be able to hang on to the ball. It was an errant throw by Rock Rodden.
0: Because where he was standing, where first base umpires stand, he wouldn't have a great angle.
1: Look at the replay. Did Marvin Hudson ever make a safe call?
0: No, he never did.
1: That tells me he
0: did. He only made a safe call when Cal tagged him.
1: Wow.
0: So the conversation continues. The umpires broke up the conversation. Now Dan is back in the mix with the chat.
1: I mean, it's very calm conversation, but Mr. Hudson didn't make the right call over there at first base because Smith never touched the bag. Now it's taking so long to look it over.
3: Hey, man, he'd already come back and touched first base on the appeal.
1: What did he say? I didn't hear it. What? He came back and touched the bag? No, Cal were not tagged him out before he came back to first base.
0: I missed that.
1: Big time. And the way things are going, Logan Gilbert needed an out.
0: Yeah. Okay, back to it, I guess. Matthews batting, runner at first base, one out. Here's the pitch, swung on and missed. 94 on the fastball. We haven't seen the big velo from Logan tonight. No balls, a strike. The pitch. He takes off, swung on, looper into right field. It's down for a hit. Smith slid at second base. He didn't know where the ball was, so he holds there. That's a break as Laz gets the ball in. Now runners at first and second, but they should have been on the corners.
1: Great deke by second baseman Cole Young. Anytime you got a chance to get the runner down, you know, sliding to second base on a base hit. Cole Young.

0: is pretending like he's going to get ready to take a throw to tag the runner. So Cam Smith takes the deke and hits the deck. He slides into second base. So great play right there by Cole Young to get Smith on the ground.
1: That's helpful. And Logan has dealt with so much traffic tonight. Here's Pena, top of the order. Alvarez lurking on deck. The pitch. That's in there. There's 96.
0: 12 base runners already for Houston tonight. We're only in the top of the third.
1: It's 4-0 Astros. The pitch. Swung on a missed. That's a good split. 0-2. Walker, a three-run home run after a couple singles to start this inning. No balls, two strikes. Logan from the chest, the pitch. And he bounced it. No chase on the split. This will be pitch number 60 for Logan. The leadoff man has reached every time. He's been in the stretch all night so far. Here's the 1-2. Missed inside. Another split. Two balls, two strikes. He spins around. He looks Smith back to second base.
0: I can't wait to hear Dan's explanation about what happened after the game tonight on that play at first base.
1: Here comes the 2-2. Swung on and missed. Got him on a sweep. So Pena swings through. Second strikeout for Logan. Now there's two away, but one big out to get. Here's Jordan Alvarez. Front runner for MVP in the American League. He is single, driven in a run in the first. Also intentionally walked last time in the second. Already the third at bat for Alvarez. That's not where you want to be. Big spot here. Already 4-0 Astros. Logan trying to limit the damage. Here's the pitch. Swung on and missed. A good split. He was way out in front. 0-1. Alvarez leads the majors in batting average, on base percentage, and slugging percentage. Not just the American League, the majors. The 0-1. Swung on, softly hit up the middle right there. J.P. Crawford races to second, steps on the bag to get the out. And that's it for Houston in the third. But damage done. Three on the board. So we move to the bottom of the third. Mariners some work to do. It's 4-0 Astros. Your Mechanics Bank score on the NC Machinery Mariners Radio Network.
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1: Mariners and the Astros, Houston leading 4-0 over the Mariners. Astros have gone to the bullpen. J.P. Crawford going to lead off. Here comes the first pitch to him, and that is on the corner for a strike, bellows the home plate umpire. So the Mariners now trailing 4-0. Astros have had a ton of traffic, a ton of base runners. Mariners have had some chances, nothing to show for it yet. Here's the offer. That's outside. It was dropped by Diaz. JP flew out to left his first time. Mariners like to take a couple back as soon as possible. Miguel Yola is on the mound for the Astros. One ball, one strike. Well, we wondered how aggressive the Astros would be with the bullpen. Well, this answers the question.
2: Very.
1: Yola this year, a 3.38 ERA. This is just his ninth game. He has started a couple times, so has some length. Just 10 innings. He is set. Here comes his 1-1. Swung on, ripped, right field, racing back. Smith, he's in front of the track, reaches up, makes the catch. And that is out number one. We take a look at the premium matchup presented by Alaska Airlines, the official airline of the Seattle Mariners and your new gateway to the world. Experience a new level of comfort aboard Alaska's new 787 Dreamliner, flying nonstop to top destinations around the globe. Here's Randy. He walked and stole a bag his first time. Putting the finishing touches on a great year. Here's the pitch. That's up and away. He's got career highs in batting average, on base percentage, and slugging percentage, OPS as well. It's been career highs all the way across. Here's the 1-0. Inside, and that hits him. So Randy will take first base. Randy now ties Kyle Seager for third on the all-time hit list in Mariners history. And I'm not talking about base hits, I'm talking about hit by pitch. That's the 63rd time in his career he's been hit. The difference between Seager and Randy, of course, a lot of at bats.
2: Yes.
1: Randy got there fast.
2: Yeah. That's one list you don't want to climb the ladder on.
1: No, not necessarily. He just passed Dave Valle a few games ago. We saw Val here earlier. Forgot to congratulate Val on that. Here's the pitch to Dom. Swung on and missed.
2: Way to go, Val.
1: Way to go. It's not the ideal hit list you want to be on, but hey, you get on base. Helps the on-base percentage.
2: See the movie Major League 2? It's funny. Dorn. He goes up to home plate, and Tom Berenger said, just go up there and get hit. Take one for the team.
1: That pitch is swung out, popped up a mile high into the night sky. Foul ground. Diaz, the catcher, near the on-deck circle. He is skating over the equipment as he makes the catch. That was not easy. Two away. That's the most dangerous spot for any catcher. Randy eventually gets back to first base. 4-0 Astros. You're with us inside the Western Washington Toyota radio booth. Cal Raleigh will stand in. Cal walked his first time. Yola is ready. Here comes his first pitch. Swung on, smoke, but foul. Turns on a four-seam, 95 miles per hour. That's about on his average with his heater. Cal steps out, adjusts the white batting gloves. Sleeveless on a pretty comfortable night here at T-Mobile Park, especially for this time of year. We'll take this. Here's the 0-1. That steams outside. One ball and one strike. Cal's last

0: 27 games, really the last month, 10 home runs, 7 doubles, a lot of extra base hit power, also a ton of walks. The 1-1 swung on, skied to right field. Smith a couple steps in, he ranges under it, reaches up, makes a catch just above the ball cap, and that brings an end to the third for the Mariners. We move along to the fourth. M still chasing four. It's 4-0 Astros, your Mechanics Bank score on the NC Machinery Mariners Radio Network.
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1: To the fourth we go, Mariners and Astros. Logan Gilbert, he could use a quick inning here. Paredes will start things off in the fourth. He's the only Astro who did not bat last inning, as the Astros got three across, a three-run home run by Christian Walker. They've got a ton of base runners tonight. Paredes one for two with a single. Logan ready to work. Here comes his first pitch on the way to Paredes. He sends it over for a strike, 96 miles per hour. Logan over 60 pitches.
2: Logan needs a quick.
1: Yes, he does.
2: Inning.
1: Yes, he does. He's not retired the first batter yet. Here comes the 0-1. That's in there. Right on the upper corner. Perfect spot. No balls, two strikes. He's at 196 strikeouts on the season, climbing towards 200. No balls, two strikes. Into the wide, here comes the pitch. That bounced in. There are certain numbers as a starter these days that really signal you've had an excellent season. If you can start 30-plus times, which Logan has this year. 200 strikeouts, that's a number to get. 200 innings, if you can get there. Here comes the 1-2. Swung on, a little pop-up, foul ground. First base side, here comes Cal off with the mask. He has room, he makes the catch. One away. Let's pause for station identification on the NC Machinery Mariners Radio Network.
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1: Altuve greeted warmly as he stands in. He's two for two. Here's the pitch. Swung on a miss. An off-balance cut at a slider. The foot was going one way. The swing was going the other. No balls and a strike on Altuve. Logan into the wind. Here's the pitch. Swung on a miss. Had him tied up on a splitter. You kind of look back to that last inning in the third. Logan had him down two strikes as well, but he just had that dunk base hit to center field, and they kind of got the ball rolling. Altuve had a hit. Diaz a hit after. Then Walker, the three-run home run. Here's the 0-2 to Altuve. He watches it all the way in low. A splitter. No chase. That's what's frustrating about Altuve. He does chase a lot, but oftentimes he will chase out of the zone, make contact, and just dunk a base hit here, or slow roller here for a hit. Here's the 1-2. Way outside. 98 on the fastball.
2: And down through the years, he's really taken advantage of the Crawford boxes. Yes. In left field. That short distance to left field at Daikin Park.
1: Two balls, two strikes. Logan, glove on his hip, takes a deep breath, steps, deals. Swung on and missed. Trying to hold a swing, couldn't do it. Altuve strikes out on a splitter. Logan, his third punch out of the night, and there's two away in the fourth. Now he's got a chance to go 1-2-3 for the first time. Rangers down to their final couple of outs in Arlington. Mets lead 6-3. A look at our Northwest Chevy Equinox scoreboard. Here's the pitch. Swung on a missed. Diaz out in front of a splitter. Senga is on to close it down for the Metropolitans. Logan, first base side of the rubber, kicks, deals. He bounced a split. Kind of a grimace on his face. Didn't like that one. The goatee is back for Logan. I recently asked him what he feels like his most menacing look is. Clean shaven, goatee, mustache. He felt like it was good.

0: OT. Here's the 1-1. Swung on line drive, base hit center field. So it won't be a 1-2-3 inning as Diaz reaches. I think he's right about that. I feel like the goatee is the most intimidating look.
1: Seems like all the bad guys in a TV show or in movies have a goatee, right?
0: Yeah.
1: You'd look good in a goatee.
0: I had one for a while.
1: Did you?
0: You had a goatee era.
1: I did, years ago.
0: Yeah, with all the pictures we've seen in your celebration, I haven't seen any Rick Riz goatees anywhere.
1: No,
0: are the goatee pictures?
1: Didn't last very long. Too much gray.
0: Here's Walker, the pitch to him. Swung on and missed. Gets ahead on a slider. Walker thumped a three-run home run in the third. That's been the big hit tonight. 4-0 Astros. You're with us inside the Western Washington Toyota radio booth. We're in the fourth inning. Game one of two. A very brief two-game series. The Astros were here in town off yesterday. I know that because the Mariners and Astros arrived at the exact same time on Sunday. Here's the pitch. Swung on and missed. No balls, two strikes.

0: throw to first base, and Diaz dances back to the bag. So if the Astros, if this score holds, the Astros will be in a first-place tie after tonight with Texas in the division. Still ways to go here tonight, though. The pitch. That bounced in. Cal keeps it in front. Diaz and stays anchored at first base.
1: Who has the tiebreaker between Texas and Houston?
0: I thought the Astros did. I should double check that, though. Yeah. Actually, the Astros, they won the series 9-4 over Texas, so pretty wide gap. Mariners are up 9-2 on the Astros in the season series. Here's the 2-2. That bounces in. Tried another splitter. He's laid off three in a row. Three balls, two strikes.
1: Rangers have to win by a game.
0: Yeah. It's a big difference when you start talking about the stage of the season that we're at. So really, the Astros just playing for a tie.
1: Right.
0: Three balls, two strikes, two outs, runner at first. The pitch. Swung on, cracked to right field, racing over Lazzie's. There he makes the catch at the chest. It was hit hard, but tracked down, and that brings an end to the fourth. So a runner at left stranded. We go to the bottom of the fourth. The Mariners chasing four. It's 4-0 Astros. 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
0: Glad you're with us tonight. Mariners and the Astros, game one of two, this brief two-game series. George Kirby takes the ball tomorrow, a 7:10 first pitch. In the meantime, the Mariners down 4-0. Looking to get something sparked here. Julio's going to lead off in the fourth. Astros into the bullpen already. Christian Javier got the start. Went two innings. One hit, no runs, two walks, two strikeouts. Yola took over last inning. He's still on here. Here's the pitch. And Julio watches it over for a strike, a slider to start things. Mariners have had some traffic. A couple walks, a hit by pitch. Just one hit so far, a Cole Young single. Here comes the offer. That's a strike. Upper rung in the strike zone. That was borderline, but called a strike. So Julio down on the count. No balls, two strikes. And time taken. Julio steps out. Julio Navy batting gloves. Takes a quick practice swing. He's got Navy shoes as well, matching the helmet. He flew out sharply his first time. Gave it a pretty good ride to center field. Here comes the 0-2. That misses away a slider. Does not chase it. One ball, two strikes.

0: The righty set, deals. Swung on, cracked down the third baseline. It hops foul. That would have been a tough play for Paredes. It was pretty deep behind the bag. Would have been a long throw. One ball, two strikes. Here's the 1-2. And that was inside. It got the bat, though. Julio tried to check his swing, and it touched the bat on the way by, I think. Or did it? The umpire out talking to both the pitcher and catcher in front of home plate. Barely didn't. So 2-2. Boy, it sure looked like he got a piece of the bat from here. Upland umpire and Julio having an animated conversation. Two balls, two strikes. That was wild. Here's the pitch. Swung on, smoked a couple hops, diving stop by Pena. He gets up, no throw to first base. Julio beats it out. That was ripped by Julio. A nice play by Pena to at least get to it, but that'll be an infield base hit by Julio. Second hit for the Mariners. That brings up Josh Naylor, who was robbed his first time. Diving catch by Matthews in center field. It was in the gap, would have been extra bases. Matthews, his second straight game in center. Varsho out of the lineup as a wrist injury. Mariners trailing by four. Fourth inning, the pitch. That's at the knees, a strike. Mariners have the bullpen going. Jose Ferrer getting loose. Astros bullpen is quiet. Naylor pinwheels the bat around. Settles in. Here's the 0-1. Swung on, a little flare, short left field on the back pedal. Paredes just touching the grass, makes the catch. And there's one out. And Mariner fans, you can play Mariners Bingo presented by Farmers Insurance at marinersbingo.com. No need to be at the ballpark to join the fun. You can get great prizes like tickets and autographed gear from some of your favorite players. It's free, it's fun, it's all Mariners baseball. Just go to marinersbingo.com to start playing today. Here's Cole Young. He had a base hit last time. The pitch. That's upstairs. So after this, the Astros, two here in Seattle. They stay on the road. They'll finish up with four in Sacramento against the A's. The pitch. That's high. Rangers, they have a series going on with the Mets right now. They have two more against the Mets. They'll finish on the road against the Twins. It's kind of an odd match to end the season for the Rangers, the Twins. It's been all division, seemingly, for the most part, the last few weeks. Two balls, no strikes. Here's the offer. That's up and in. Three balls and no strikes.
1: You would love to stay within your division. That way you got your fate in your own hands, especially if you got a close race. It's always odd sometimes you see an American League team playing against a National League team, yeah. And then you hope that somebody else has to beat the team you're chasing down or trying to hold off.
0: Here comes the 3-0. That's in there. He was taken all the way. So three balls, one strike. Laz is on deck. You're with us inside the Western Washington Toyota radio booth. Three balls, one strike. Here comes the pitch to Cole. That's in there. That was over the middle, a fastball. So full count, 3-2. Julio, 20.

0: 22 steals on the year, has a decent lead there at first base. The 3-2. Swung on, popped up out of play. We'll do it again. Full count, one out, one on. Mariners chasing four. The pitch. Strike three called. He got him over the inside corner. Ed Cole backing off the plate, but that was in there. Clipped the edge. Now there's two away. Here's Laz. He flew out to right on a 3-0 pitch his first time. Good pitch to swing at. It was a sweeper that got a lot of play and just got under it to right field. Here's the first offer to him. And he takes that upstairs. That was 93 at the letters that he lays off. He's been pretty good at not chasing here in the early days of his major league career. The 1-0. That one is an easy one to lay off of. That was way high and away. Two balls and no strikes. There, as we've seen, there's some swing and miss to his game, but it's not because it's all chase. There's just some swing and miss in the zone.
1: When pitchers know they have to throw this kid a strike, that's when they get in trouble because they can barrel it up.
0: Here comes the 2-0. And he leaves that one away. He's attacking him high, but he's just leaving him letter high. Three balls, no strikes. Well, he swung 3-0 last time. Do you think he'll do it again?
1: Yep. He might hit one off the windows of the Hitty Deer Cafe right about now.
0: Let's find out. Three balls, no strikes. The pitch. This time he was taken all the way.
1: Yeah, he was.
0: Ooh, that was a slider that may have been off the plate. Yeah, that was wide. No challenge.
1: And down 4-0. You need some base runners.
0: Julio at first base. Two outs. Three balls, one strike. Well, he should get a chance to take a rip at one right here. Bennett Sousa's warming up in the bullpen for Houston. Already their second pitcher of the night is on right now. Here comes the 3-1. Swung on and missed. That was a 93-mile-per-hour fastball, upper rung, but he just swings through. So full count, 3-2. With two outs, Julio will get a head start. Mariners trying to chip away at this 4-0 lead. Julio, a walking lead at first. He takes off the pitch. Swung on, skied left field, down the line, twisting and out of play into the seats. So we'll do it again, 3-2. You're with us inside the Western Washington Toyota radio booth. Astros with 10 hits already. Four runs to show for it. Mariners trying to break through here. The 3-2. Swung on, club, left field, down the line. Trammell, long run into the corner, and foul. They just didn't know. It was hugging the line. Trammell on a sprint now has a grimace as he kind of hobbles back to his position. Well, he's got the kind of power that it doesn't matter where he hits it. Down the line, right field, left field. He can leave any ballpark anywhere, as we have seen. There goes Julio, the 3-2. Swung on and missed. Got him on a slider. So back-to-back strikeouts, and the Mariners a zero on the board in the fourth. So we move to the fifth. 4-0 Astros with the lead. Your Mechanics Bank score on the NC Machinery Mariners Radio Network.
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1: Our Mechanics Bank score, it's the Astros 4 and the Mariners nothing as we go to the top half of the fifth inning. That's going to be it for starter Logan Gilbert tonight. Gilbert threw a ton of pitches in four innings, gave up four runs on 10 base hits. He threw 81 pitches. So left-hander Jose Ferreira takes over in relief. Taylor Chimella lead things off, left-handed hitter, and the pitch to him low and outside glances off the glove of Cal Raleigh for ball one. So it's Trammell, Smith, and Matthews, the bottom third of the order for Houston. Ferreira, 4-4 with a 3.94 ERA. He's been busy. This is his 71st appearance of the year. He has three saves, 61 and two-thirds innings, giving up 72 hits. Swinging a chopper to the right side. Big second hop, charging. Cole Young, he's got it. Throws the first in time to get Trammell. Right away, one out for the Astros here in the top half of the fifth inning. That'll bring up right fielder Cam Smith. Smith with a leadoff double in the top half of the second and did not score because, man, Logan Gilbert had to work on a one jam after another. And he was safe on a throwing error back in the third inning. The pitch to Smith is inside, again off the glove of Cal for ball one. Cal's been busy tonight. Still early in the ball game. Here's the stretch and the pitch. Check swing, it's a strike. And the count is even on Smith at one ball and one strike. Astros getting some good news tonight with the Texas Rangers losing. So at the moment, Houston a half game out. Here's the pitch low and inside. And the dirt gets on by Cal all the way to the backstop for ball two. Two balls and a strike on Cam Smith. So the Rangers lose at home to the Mets 6-3. Astros started to play today, one game back. Here's the pitch. Down low for ball three. Three balls and a strike. So the American League West is going to go right down to the wire. Ferrer ready from the set. And the 3-1 pitch. Swung on, fly ball into deep left center field. Julio going back to the warning track. He's got some room out there. He's there and he makes the catch. Started to pull up right at the edge of the warning track, so Smith flies out. And there's two down for the Astros here in the top half of the fifth. Houston leads it 4-0. Well, this week's homestand continues with two more value games right here at T-Mobile Park. You can grab seats tomorrow night against the Astros and Thursday against the Angels for less than $12. 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Here's Bryce Matthews. Pitch on the way and a swing and a miss. Nothing and one. He's been aboard twice with a walk and a single. He also made a nice catch in the early part of the ball game. And a ball hit by Josh Naylor. Deep in the right center. Here's the pitch. High and outside for ball one. One ball and one strike. Seems like the temperature's cooled off about 10 degrees in the last half hour or so. Next offer on the way, and it's a strike on the inside corner. The count is 1-2 on Matthews. Jose Ferreira looking for a quick 1-2-3 top of the fifth inning. Houston, 4 runs, 10 base hits. Mariners, no runs, 2 hits. The pitch. Swing and a miss for strike 3. Matthews goes down swinging, and yes, indeed, 1-2-3. For Jose Ferrer, we go to the bottom of the fifth inning, halfway point. Our Mechanics Bank score, it's the Astros 4 and the Mariners nothing.
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2: Well, here we go to the bottom of the fifth inning. The Astros lead by a score of 4-0. That's our Mechanics Bank score. And leading things off for the Mariners is going to be Taylor Ward to bat for Brock Rodden. So Ward will lead things off. Here's the pitch on the way, and it's in there for a strike, 0-1. And we got a new pitcher.
3: Yeah, Souza's on, so lefty, which brings Ward off the bench, batting for Rodden.
2: So here's Souza. The windup and the pitch to Ward, and it's low and outside for ball one. One ball and one strike. Bennett is related to John Philip Sousa. No, I just made that up.
3: That's good.
2: I like. The look in, and the 1-1 on the way to Ward, and it's low for ball two. 2-1.
3: Yeah, I like the idea of you just making stuff up here in the final.
2: I got 1 week left. Yeah. I can pretty much say what I want.
3: That's right. What's going to happen?
2: Oh, boy. Maybe he is. There's that possibility, too. Here's a swing and a drive to left field. On the run, Tramiel to the warning track toward the corner. He is there, and he makes the catch. Taylor Ward, a shot to left field down the line, and Taylor Tramiel makes the grab. And there's one out for the Mariners here in the bottom of the fifth inning. And the Mariners offensively slim pickings tonight. Only two base hits right now. The one-out single by Cole Young in the second, and the leadoff single by Julio Rodriguez, infield base hit. And a great stop by Pena in the fourth. That's been it. Here's J.P. Crawford. Fastball on the way by Souza, and it's down low for ball one. J.P. 0 for 2 twice has flat out to Cam Smith in right field. Souza, the left-hander, fires away, and it's down low and outside for ball two. Two balls and no strikes. Five games left to go, four with the Angels and one more with the Astros tomorrow night. Come on by this weekend. It's going to be a lot of fun. Big fireworks show on Friday night. Windup and the pitch. Low and outside for ball three. Three balls and no strikes. Crawford. 13 home runs on the year. The other day on the road trip, had a leadoff home run. Another one. Here's the pitch to him. A strike. And the count is now 3-1. Randy Rosarena due up next. Mariners have some work to do tonight. Down 4-0. Bennett Souza, 1-3 with a 5.20 ERA. Here's the pitch on the way inside. JP almost walked into it, and he got at his ball four. Off for second. Got hit. It sounded like it nicked him, but it's ball four. And Crawford is on at first base with one out. Mariners need some base runs. That'll bring up Randy Rosarena. He's been aboard twice with a walk, and he's been hit by a pitch. Randy's been outstanding, especially down the stretch. Here's the pitch to Randy. A strike called, 0-1. Randy from Cuba. Saro Montes also from Cuba. Here's the stretch, and the 0-1 pitch on the way to Randy is down low for ball one. One ball and one strike. On deck is Dom Canzone. Mariners a lot of success against Houston.

0: this year. The stretch and the pitch, swing and a miss. And the count is now nothing and two. Mariners last year wrestling away that division title from Houston. Mariners winning the title, the West Division title last year by three games over Houston. The stretch and the pitch, the Randy check swing. Does he go? Yes, he does. For strike three, so Sousa with a strikeout. And the Mariners have two outs here in the bottom of the fifth inning. One out, and that'll bring up Dom Canzone. Good to see my grandson, Jackson Riz, here at the ballpark tonight with his buddies from Anacortes. Let's see Jackson. Here's Canzone. Dom 0 for 2 has struck out. He's also popped up to the catcher, Yiner Diaz. The stretch and the pitch. Swing and a fly ball into shallow center field, and this one is going to drop in for a base hit. Running second inning for third is Crawford. He's going to make it. Good hustle. He read it right off the bat with two outs. He's going on contact. And, man, JP was flying around the bases. He's on at third base on the parachute single into center field off the bat of Dom Canzone. Great read by JP. So now the Mariners have runners at first and third with two outs for Cal Raleigh. And this is the first time in the ballgame the Mariners have had a runner as far as third base tonight. Against either Javier, Yola, or Sousa. Now time is called. Josh Miller, the pitching coach for the Astros, out to the mound to have a talk with Sousa.
1: Sousa, he is a really heavy reverse split guy. Lefty's batting 385 against him, and righty's 182. A difference of 200 points, and it's kind of... this inning's played out like that with, you know, Crawford drawing the walk and Canzone getting the base hit. But right now, Mariners looking for one big swing from Cal. That would change this game.
0: A lot of lefties who have a good splitter that can't use it to a left-handed hitter. That takes away that pitch. You got to throw more fastballs. Yeah, but it's odd to have it a reverse split that high. Here's the stretch. And the pitch on the way to Cal Raleigh. He can get the Mariners into the game with one swing of the bat. He takes a pitch low and inside for ball one. 4-0 Houston. Now the Mariners have two on with two away. Cal with 23 home runs on the season. Great spot right here for number 24 to make it a one-run game. Runners get their leads at the corners, and the 1-0 pitch to Cal swinging a high pop-up into center field. Coming in is Matthews. He is there, and he makes the catch, and that will retire the side. No runs, one hit, and 2 minutes left on. The Mariners have stranded seven. We go to the top of the sixth inning. Our Mechanics Bank score. It's the Astros 4 and the Mariners nothing.
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0: You have Alvarez after that, then Paredes. Christian Walker, a three-run home run. That's the big blow in this ball game so far. It's a long, difficult night for Logan Gilbert. Just traffic all night. So a short start for Logan. Pena starting things. Here comes the first pitch on the way from Ferrer. That's inside for a ball, 1-0. You got things going with an infield base hit in the first, and then Alvarez drove him home with an RBI hit. Here's the 1-0. Swung on a missed. Good changeup. 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One ball, one strike. Ferrer delivers. He sends that inside to Pena. Looks like the Mariners' bullpen is quiet currently. Here comes the 2-1. Swung on a miss. That's a good change. He swings through. Ferrer through last inning. It looks like Bizardo is up and throwing. So there is a righty getting loose. Perhaps to face Paredes and Altuve.
1: Always somebody hiding them behind that wall that separates the two bullpens.
0: The 2-2 is low. So you figure Ferrer for Pena and Alvarez, and then Bizardo for Paredes after that. Three balls, two strikes. It's a big spot. You don't want to lose Pena with Alvarez lurking on deck. The pitch. Swung on a chopper, third base side. Weston Wilson gloves it in foul ground. Wilson takes over at third base for Rodden. He was lifted for a pinch hitter last inning. Taylor Ward, who flew out. So Wilson at third base. Full count. Top of the sixth, 4-0 Houston. The pitch. Strike three called. Frozen. 99 over the inside corner, crackling over the edge. And Ferrer has the punch out. He's got a couple of strikeouts. He's retired all four he has seen. And that brings up Alvarez. Having a monster season, front runner for MVP in the American League. The base hit, he drove in his 100th run on the season. Here's the pitch. That's inside. He leads the majors in batting average on base and slugging percentage, the slash triple crown. And it's not just he leads the American League. He leads the majors in all three categories. Here comes the 1-0. Ooh, that was close. 99 just off the corner, which made me curious. How many guys have actually led the majors in all three of those categories? And the list is great.
1: Babe Ruth.
0: Oh, it's Babe Ruth never did.
1: What?
0: Here's the 2-0 that swung on, fouled away. It's funny, it hasn't happened a lot in history, but it actually happened last year. Aaron Judge was one. And then you have to go back to Miguel Cabrera. Remember, he won the real Triple Crown in 2013. He also won the fake, which I enjoy, the slash Triple Crown. Here's the pitch. That's a strike. Right at the kneecaps, 99 past Alvarez.
1: Alvarez is still at home plate. Cal threw the ball.
0: And Cal threw the ball around. It was 2-2 on the board, but apparently not really 2-2. Because Alvarez is still there. He should throw that pitch again. Two balls, two strikes.
1: Something down and away.
0: See, I love the slash triple crown, but it's not really as celebrated as the traditional triple crown.
1: Wow.
0: Before that, it was Bonds in 2002.
1: I can understand that.
0: Larry Walker in 1999. The 2-2. That's down low. Three balls, two strikes. George Brett in 1980, which kind of surprised me. I guess I wouldn't have thought, I don't think slug with George Brett, but he did that in 1980.
1: You get 390 down here.
0: Three balls, two strikes. The pitch. Swung on, club to right field. Racing back. A little twist in front of the track. Laz makes the catch in front of the wall. It was hit so hard. It was not easy. That was knuckling, but Laz puts it away. That's the second out.
1: Big Jordan lined out the little Jordan, but Bautista.

0: Not so very little. But, man, yeah. He got back in plenty of time. That ball got to him in a hurry, but he turned around in time to make the catch. Nice play by Montes.
1: Ferrer's going to stay on. He's going to try and get Paredes. Why not? He's retired all five so far. 4-0 Astros, sixth inning, the pitch. That's a strike. Before the 80s, it hadn't happened since 1957. And this is a great run. It was Ted Williams in 57, Stan the Man Musial in 43, Ted Williams in 42 and 41. Here's the pitch. Swung on and missed. Rare. And then some of the names in early days. Gehrig, Hornsby, Ty Cobb.
0: Yeah. Incredible numbers. High batting averages. Big, big ballparks. Base hits all over the place. You saw some really high averages.
1: No balls, two strikes, two outs. The pitch. That's low. There's only one guy on the list I'd never heard of before. In 1880, Piano Legs Gore did it. So I was not familiar with Piano Legs. I now have some homework to do after the game.
0: You got to check out Piano Legs Gore.
1: Here's the 1-2 that swung on, fouled away.
0: Yeah. That must have played a nice tune.
1: I did find a picture. His mustache is just the best.
0: Yeah,
1: something you'd expect in 1880. Down. Yeah. One ball, two strikes, two outs, 4-0 Astros. Ferrer set, deals. Swung on, bashed, left field, down the line, and gone into Edgar's. Isak Paredes swats his 23rd home run of the year, the second of the night for Houston, and it's 5-0 Astros. Ferrer perfect up until that point. Here's Dan Wilson. Altuve will be the hitter, and the signal made, and the Mariners will go to the bullpen here. So two outs, bases empty, one in, 5-0 Houston the lead. Back with more right after this on the NC Machinery Mariners Radio Network.
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0: Well, the new pitcher for the Mariners will be right-hander Edward Bizzardo. The Astros now lead by a score of 5-0 after the two-out solo home run by Isak Paredes. Here's Bizzardo, 3-4 with a 3.94 ERA.
1: Here comes the pitch to Altuve. That's upstairs. 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You just get more at Sunset, and people do like that. One ball, no strikes. Bizzardo deals. Swung on, hit high, left field, playable. Rosarena in the gap. He's right there, makes the catch. A little skip at the end.
5: And that brings an end to the sixth for the Astros. So the Mariners

0: Runners chasing one more. It's 5-0. Astros with the lead. Back with the bottom of the six. 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
0: Julio going to lead off for the Mariners in the sixth. Mariners down 5-0 to the Astros. 5 runs, 11 hits for Houston. No runs, 3 hits for the Mariners. So Julio going to lead things off for the M's. 1-for-2. Singled last time, an infield base hit. Here comes the pitch to him. That's at the knees for a strike. Sousa, the lefty, still on. Astros have their bullpen going. Looks like A.J. Bluebaugh, the righty, starting to get loose. Sousa bent at the waist, now straightens up from the belt. He delivers 0-1 on the corner, and Julio down in the count 0-2, but Julio has challenge. I don't see Julio challenge all that often. But here he is. And it is, a strike, just tickling the edge. So the Mariners will have one more challenge. Houston has one left as well. Sousa, the 0-2. Swung on a chopper, third base side, that's foul. Here comes the 0-2. Swung on, lifted right field, hit fairly well. Ranging over Smith, circles underneath and makes a catch above the cap. And there's one out. So we take a look at the legendary moment of the game brought to you by Miller Lite. Legendary moments start with a light. When it's game time, it is Miller time. Well, really, the legendary moment is anything Rick Riz does at this point. The final week in the broadcast booth.
10: Nice. Thank you, Gary.
0: Yeah.
10: Right now, I'm reading up on Piano Legs 4.
0: I'm glad I gave you something to do.
10: Yeah, he led the league in walks in 1886.
0: Here's the pitch. That's inside. Wouldn't you love to go walks back in time and watch a game from 1886 to see what a baseball game looks like back then?
10: I wonder if they threw underhand back then. But yeah, I'd like to.
0: Here comes the 1-0. Swung out, fouled back. Then I'd like to see what would happen if, I don't know, if you just brought Andres Munoz with you and just had him throw a few pitches.
10: Yeah.
0: See what they think of that.
10: He'd lead the league with 18,000 strikeouts. Yes.
0: What is this?
10: Yeah. Who's this guy?
0: Here's the 1-1. That's inside. 2 balls, 1 strike on Naylor.
10: Yeah, they were hitting 75 in a curve.

0: Yeah, that's right.
1: Back in the 1880s. Maybe they weren't throwing that hard.
0: Here's the 2-1. Swung on, fouled away.
1: Deanna Lake's played 14 years.
0: Wow, that's a good career.
1: Yeah. 170 stolen bases, 14 seasons. Over 700 walks. Hit just over 300.
0: Okay.
1: He's legit.
0: Two balls, two strikes. George Gore.
1: And the great mustache.
0: Yeah. The 2-2. And that's fouled away at home plate. Played for the 1879 Chicago White Stockings. The 2-2. Swung on, fouled away. So Naylor putting up a fight. Yeah, we saw Trammell limping earlier going after a ball, so he's been pulled out of the ball game. Velasquez has taken over in left field. So Velasquez in left. Here's the 2-2. Swung on and missed. Naylor went twirling around. Had a pitch out of the zone. So two away. Here's Cole Young. The pitch. That's down low. 5-0 Astros, bottom of the sixth. Young 1-for-2 with a single, also a strikeout looking. Here's the offer. That's a strike at the knees. The pitch. Swung on and missed. One ball, two strikes. Souza trying to go two scoreless. Two outs, bases empty. The lefty set. Here comes the 1-2. Just outside. That was close. A slider that misses. Even count. Two balls, two strikes. Blue ball still throws in the Astros' pen. The 2-2. Swung on, popped up straight back just below us.
1: So impressive with this young man all season long, Gary. Plays every day. He's only missed just a couple of games out of the season. Coming off a year in which he hit about 211 last year, came up last year, but earned the right to stay in that lineup every day with the way he's played this season.
0: The 2-2 is low and did not go. And feels like he's the front runner for the gold glove at second base this year. He's had a wonderful season defensively. Among the leaders in defensive runs saved at any position, regardless of position, but has a wide lead at second base. Here's the 3-2. And he lays off. That's outside. Ball four. Cole Young. He really had to earn that one. Draws the base on balls. Now bring up last.
1: But you really have to admire a kid that this young, you post every day. Danny can put his name in the lineup. Forget about that. He's going to take care of the position, play well defensively. He told me he changed his whole thinking, you know, this year. Concentrating more on defense than the offense, and it's really helped out his offense.
0: Here's the pitch to Montes. Below the knees. Struck out last time, flew out to right his first time. Mariners trying to take a couple back here. 5-0 Astros, sixth inning, the pitch. He watches that over for a strike. Lefties have hit Souza better. Lefty on lefty matchup here. The 1-1.

0: A slider off the plate. Two balls and one strike. Weston Wilson now on deck, and then top of the order for the Mariners. Souza closing in on 40 pitches out of the bullpen. Rangers have lost tonight, so the Astros can move into a first-place tie in the division.
1: Mets helping out Houston. Howie Rose, a longtime radio broadcaster, retiring at the end of the year. What a great career.
0: The 2-1. That's high. He ended his career at home. Three balls, one strike. Here comes the pitch. Montes watches that all the way in, a slider on the edge. So full count, three balls, two strikes. With two outs, Cole Young will take off. Time taken. Three balls, two strikes. Souza set. The pitch. Swung on, a missed. A slider above the zone. Laz swings through, and that's the final out of the sixth. We move along to the seventh. Astros holding a 5-0 lead over the Mariners. 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
4: Luzardo still on for the Mariners. Seventh inning, it's 5-0 Houston. Here comes the first pitch to Diaz. That's away. 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Here comes the 1-0. Swung on, Bass to center field, hit well. Julio racing back. He's at the track. He's at the wall. A little leap at the wall, and he makes the catch, slamming into the wall. Great catch by Julio in center field. He reels it in. That's a long allowed first out.
5: Oh, the timing was absolutely perfect. Got back to the wall, the leap, and the glove right over the top of the wall by that yellow stripe. Timed it perfectly. Then braced himself up against the fence and made an outstanding catch. Gave him the no-fly zone. Crossed arms. What a play by Julio.
4: That brings up Christian Walker. Three-run home run earlier today. Here's the pitch. That's a strike. That's going to be challenged. Final challenge on the line for Houston. It's on the board. It is a strike. So no more challenges for the Astros. That was pretty firmly in the zone. Working hard player of the game was Logan Gilbert. He really had to work hard tonight. Here's the 0-1. Swung on and missed. Some highs and lows tonight for Logan. On one hand, he passed Mark Langston, fourth all-time in strikeouts in Mariners history. On the other hand, he really labored. He ended up allowing 10 hits, which tied a career high. 10 is the most he's allowed in a start. Four innings, 10 hits, four earned runs. Here's the 0-2. And that's high. Actually, when you look at the four runs, it could have been worse. The Astros, there were threats everywhere.
5: He stranded eight runners on base in four innings. You're right. He had to work out a whole lot of trouble every inning. Had some big outs.
4: The 1-2. Misses away. Logan, if the turns remain the same, is on schedule to start the last game, which I hope he does. I'd like to see him get to 200 strikeouts for the season. That's a nice number. Here's the 2-2. That's away. Three balls, two strikes. It's not very often you get a chance to punch out 200 in a season. He's right on the cusp. He had three strikeouts tonight. Here's the 3-2. Swung on ground ball that hops over Bizardo. Behind the bag at second, Cole Young has it. Throws to first. That's the out. Nice job by Bizardo to just duck.
5: Yeah, your first reaction, you know, is just instincts, you know, to go at him if that ball's coming at you. But you got to remember that second base with a shortstop, depending if it's a left-handed hitter or a right-handed hitter, it's right there behind second base to make the play.
4: Here's Trammell. He's in center field now. Velasquez is in left field. And Bryce Matthews is out of the game for Houston. Here's the pitch to Taylor. That's low. One ball, no strikes, two outs, 5-0 Houston, top of the seventh. Luzardo, his pitch. This is inside, 97 on the fastball. Trammell has spent a lot of this season with the Astros. Been up and down the last couple of years. Here's the pitch, swung on, bash down the right field line, twisting towards the pole, and that's out of play.

0: He won a ring in 2024 when the Yankees and Dodgers squared off for the World Series. He played for the Yankees and Dodgers both that season, so he was going to win no matter what. Here's the 2-1. Swung on a missed. He played 5 games with the Dodgers, 5 games with the Yankees. 1 at bat with the Yankees and 6 with the Dodgers.
1: A couple of rings.
0: An NL and an AL championship.
1: Yeah.
0: 2 balls, 2 strikes, 2 outs.
1: How many guys have done that?
0: The 2-2. Swung on, popped up behind home plate, out of play. Yeah, that has to be a pretty short list.
1: Yeah.
0: And at that point, you're just rooting for

0: It's down low, ball four, and Trammell has taken the walk.
1: That was part of that San Diego deal, wasn't it?
0: Yeah, he was.
1: By France. Torrens,
0: yep.
1: Munoz. Austin Nola, who's our bullpen coach.
0: That's right. For Austin Adams, Dan Altavilla, and Austin Nola. The pitch to Camp Smith is a ball, but Cal has challenged. There's a number of challenges tonight. And it's a ball, so both teams are out. One ball, no strikes. Two outs, runner at first base. 5-0 Houston, seventh inning. Here comes the 1-0. That's a strike. Trammell, too, a wonderful person. Always fun to be around, fun to chat with. The 1-1. This is low. It was originally a first-round pick from Cincinnati. The 2-1. Swung on a miss. Two balls, two strikes. He was traded from Cincinnati to San Diego, part of a three-team deal, and that's how he ended up eventually with the Mariners. Two balls, two strikes on Smith. Pizarro straightens up, glove at the chest. The 2-2. Strike three called. Froze him, 98 on the corner. And that brings an end to the seventh inning for the Astros. No runs across. Astros still leading 5-0 over the Mariners. To the bottom of the seventh we go on the NC Machinery Mariners Radio Network.
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7: 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Welcome to another exciting season of Seattle Mariners baseball.
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0: Pinch hitter here to start the seventh inning for the Mariners. Michael Arroyo will pinch hit. Mariners trailing 5-0. Looking for a spark here in the seventh. There'll be Arroyo then the top of the order. Blue ball in there. Here's the pitch to Arroyo. Swung on. Lifted right field. Smith backing up. Backing up. He's just in front of the track. Leans over. Makes the catch. That's the first out. One pitch, one away. Arroyo put away. Top of the order, here's J.P. Crawford. You know, Rick, I was thinking about your first year in 83. It's kind of funny to look back on how

0: Oh, different. Baseball looked at the time.
1: Different. I looked.
0: Here's the pitch. That's a strike. Now the Mariners that year, your first year, were 60-102.
1: Right.
0: I know you didn't care that much. It was your first year in the majors.
1: First year of my life, man.
0: But it's funny to look at the division that year in your first season. The 0-1 swung on line drive right to first base. Walker makes the catch. The White Sox, they were in the West. They right. won with 99 wins.
1: Yeah. They clinch against us in Chicago.
0: The West, the White Sox, the Royals, the Rangers, A's, Angels, Twins, and Mariners. That was right. the AL West.
1: Right. And we were there in Chicago.
0: There's not a lot of West in there.
1: No, there's not. They're all
0: Chicago,
1: Minnesota, Chicago.
0: Kansas City.
1: There was us and the Angels.
0: Yeah.
1: And the A's. But, yeah, no, it was two divisions.
0: Here's the offer to Randy. That's high. And the East was Baltimore, Detroit, New York, Toronto, Milwaukee, Boston, and Cleveland.
1: Yeah. Rainy night in Chicago, and Harold Baines did a sacrifice fly. Julio Cruz scored the winning run.
0: The 1-0 is inside. Two balls, no strikes on Randy.
1: Mark Hoyt, he was the winning pitcher that night. And I had a chance to go to clubhouse and interview Julio after that ball game. He was traded to the White Sox in June.
0: The 2-0 was low. Baltimore won the East that year with 98 wins. Tigers finished second, 92 wins. But back then, sorry.
1: Yeah.
0: If you didn't win the division, no playoffs.
1: That's right.
0: Even with 92 wins.
1: Interleague play was the World Series.
0: Mm. Here's the 3-0. That's high, ball four. Randy's taking the walk. He's reached three times. Now two walks and a hit by pitch. He has been an on-base machine this year. He's on base pushing 380 on the season, a career high.
1: Key for the White Sox that year was Julio Cruz going over in that trade. Tony La Russa told me that if they don't make that trade, they don't win the division.
0: Here's Dom Canzone, the offer, way outside. Canzone extended his hitting streak last time to 11 games, a career high. Here's the 1-0. That's a strike. Julio Cruz has spent parts of seven seasons with the Mariners. He stole nearly 300 bases as a Mariner.
1: He stole 32 consecutive stolen bases.
0: That's incredible. The 1-1. Swung on, lifted to center field. Trammell ranging in, long run. On a full gallop, he makes the catch, snow cone style on the run. And that's it. Canzone and the Mariners in the seventh. So a walk, but that was it. So we move to the eighth. It's 5-0 Astros with the lead. Back with more on the NC Machinery Mariners Radio Network.
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0: Well, our Mechanics Bank score, it's the Astros 5 and the Mariners nothing as we go to the top half of the eighth inning. Right-hander Carlos Vargas will take over in relief defensive changes. Michael Arroyo, a pinch hitter, stays in the ballgame to play second. Cole Young was at second, is now at short. And Crawford, who was at short, is now at third base, placing Wilson. Here's the pitch on the way to Velasquez, Nelson Velasquez. And he takes a look at ball one. So Carlos Vargas, now the fourth pitch used by skipper Dan Wilson. This is what Danny does to get Arroyo in the ballgame. Play second, then everybody kind of moves over one spot. Next offer misses again for ball two. Two balls and no strikes. But down the stretch here, take a look at the kids. You got Montes out in right field playing the whole game. Then you got Arroyo in there right now. Both had outstanding seasons at Double A and Triple A this year. Swinging a foul back by Velasquez, and the count is now 2-1. Gary was talking about a lot of changes in baseball back in 1983, the two divisions, and then later on you had the Milwaukee Brewers who were in the American League go to the National League, and then you had, well, these Houston Astros who were in the National League go to the American League. As we now have three divisions. Here's the stretch and the 2-1 pitch. Swung on, popped up. Shallow down the right field line. Naylor going out. Inside fair territory. Josh is there and he gets across the line now to make the catch. One away. Josh so good with those pop-ups over his left shoulder going down the right field line. So one away. That'll bring up Jeremy Pena. Astros tonight with 5 runs on 11 base hits. The Mariners, no runs, only 3 hits tonight. Opening game of the final homestand of the year. Houston hanging in there right now. They're half game out with Texas losing earlier today at home to the Mets. Here's the pitch on the way to Pena. Strike. 0-1. Way back when there were only 16 teams. 8 teams in the American League, 8 teams in the National League. Here's the pitch inside, and that hits Pena. Vargas. It's Carlos Jeremy Pena, and the Astros have a man out at first base. Trainer for Houston coming out to check up on Pena. It's a fastball that just keeps running inside. And Pena, Jeremy was going after the pitch, so his right arm was out there, and that's where that pitch slammed into his right arm. And at the end of the season, when you have a chance to get to the postseason, you cannot afford any injuries.
1: Especially with him. Yeah. Starting shortstop, leadoff man. Batting in front of Alvarez. He is vital to what they do.
0: No doubt about it, Gary. Hitting for an average 275. He's got 20 home runs out of the year. 51 runs batted in. He's already spent time on the injured list twice. Once with a strained calf, the other time with a strained hamstring. Well, remember what Pena did in 18 innings, a home run to beat the Mariners in 18 innings. So Pena, sore right arm and all, is on at first base with one out. That'll bring up Yordan Alvarez, who is 1-for-3 tonight with an RBI single back in the first, potential walk in the second, grounded out to JP at short, and he's lined out to Montes in right field. This guy is some kind of strong. Missed a lot of time last year with a wrist injury. The stretch by Vargas. Pitch on the way. Alvarez takes high and outside for ball one. Man, since I got here in 1983, a lot of innovations in baseball. Last 44 years. Here's the pitch. Swung on. Well hit. Ball deep to right field. That ain't coming back. Yordan Alvarez with a 2-run home run to right field. And now the Astros lead by a score of 7-0. His 41st home run of the season. 2-run home run. 3 RBIs in this game. He now has 102 runs batted in. He is trying to win the Triple Crown. And right now, he's 6 RBIs behind Pete Alonso, if Alonso didn't drive in a run tonight for Baltimore. So what a season for Yordan Alvarez. That ball got out of here quickly to right field.

0: with Pena aboard, and it's now the Astros 7 and the Mariners nothing. One away, and here's Isak Paredes.
1: Baltimore actually didn't end up playing today. It got postponed due to weather, so Blue Jays and Baltimore will make it up tomorrow.
0: So Alvarez, 6 RBIs behind Pete Alonso. Here's the pitch on the way to Paredes, a called strike, 0-1. Houston with 3 home runs tonight to count for 3, 4, 5, 6 of their 7 runs. The stretch by Vargas delivers. Breaking ball, it's low and outside. But ball one, 1 ball, and 1 strike. So Jordan Alvarez first in hitting. Now tied for first at home runs with 41, and second in runs batted in, going for the Triple Crown, which is some kind of tough to do. Hasn't done in a while. Miguel Cabrera back in 2013 with the Detroit Tigers. Here's the stretch and the 2-1 pitch. Low and outside for ball three. 3-1 on Paredes. Michael Rucker getting loose in the Mariners bullpen, a right-hander. Astros now with 7 runs on 12 base hits. The pitch. Up and in for ball one, or excuse me, ball four. And Paredes gets out at first base. Only one out here in the top half of the eighth inning. One on, one away, two in. That'll bring up Jose Altuve. Altuve with a couple of base hits tonight. He's 2 for 4. Tough little out. Here's the pitch to him. It's a strike on the outside corner. Nothing and one. Logan Gilbert started the ball game tonight, went 4 innings. Gave up 4 runs. Jose Ferrer, 1 2/3. Bizardo, and now Vargas, the pitch. Fastball for a strike, and the count is nothing and two. Astros have lost their last 3 in a row in 7 of their last 10 games. Allow the Rangers catch up to them and surpass them. Starting play tonight, 1 game in front, but as we mentioned earlier, the Rangers have lost tonight. Now the stretch, and the 0-2 to Altuve is low and outside for ball one. One ball and 2 strikes.
1: Kyle was really frustrated because that was in the zone pretty firmly, and there's just nothing he can do about it. They're out of challenges. Yeah. Cal just shoulder slumped and was shaking his head side to side. He was not happy about that.
0: Sure looked like a strike. Didn't have the chance to challenge. Next offer is low and outside for ball two. 2 balls and 2 strikes. I still want to hear the explanation on why Cam Smith was safe over at first base. Hit a ground ball to Rodden at third. The throw took Naylor into the line. Naylor got to it, but the ball came out of his glove. A little bit of a collision or trying to reach for it. Next pitch, Altuve swinging a miss for strike three. And there's 2 outs now here in the top half of the eighth inning. Smith ran right by the bag, never touched first base, but was called safe. Cal Raleigh had the ball. He went out and tagged Smith on the way back toward first. And Danny went out to plead his case with the first base umpire, Marvin Hudson, and he said Smith was safe, but he never touched first. Here's Yiner Diaz. The pitch to him is a strike at the count 0-1, and Les Guerrier missed something on the replay.
1: No, I think he just missed it. And then I'm pretty sure that when he's called safe, when Cal applied the tag, that he was thinking that the Mariners were saying he made the turn into the field of play. I just think he just missed him not touching first.
0: And there's a ground ball to short. Up of the ball is Cole Young over to second for the force on Paredes, and that's going to retire the side. Well, the Astros tack on 2 more on the home run by Jordan Alvarez's 41st home run of the season. We go to the bottom of the eighth inning. On the Mechanics Bank score, it's the Astros 7 and the Mariners nothing.
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4: Welcome back to T-Mobile Park as we head to the bottom of the eighth inning. Our Mechanics Bank score, it's the Astros 7 and the Mariners nothing. We have a new pitcher for Houston, right-hander Logan Van Wy will take over in relief. He'll take a look at Cal Raleigh, Julio Rodriguez, and Josh Naylor. Game one of the brief two-game series with Houston. Here's the pitch on the way to Cal, and it's a fastball low and outside for ball one. Van Wy 1-0 with a 2.25 ERA, making only his seventh appearance of the year. He's worked eight innings. Next pitch is a strike, and the count is even on Cal at 1-1. He's worked eight innings, given up eight hits, three runs, two earned, with no walks and five strikeouts. Next pitch on the way, and it's low, ball two, 2-2. Cal has walked, popped to right, and flied out to Matthews in center field. Here's the pitch on the way, and it's inside for ball three, 3-1. We have a defensive change for the Astros. Jeremy Pena was hit by a pitch and is out of the ball game right now, and Nick Allen is taking over at shortstop. That's Brett Boone's son-in-law. Here's the windup and the pitch to Cal, swing and a miss at a fastball, and the count is now full, 3-2. He had me on his podcast when we were on the last road trip. He does a really good job doing the podcast. The 3-2 on the way, swinging a pop-up, foul on the third base side, and this one will get out of... No, it's going to be caught by the third baseman, Paredes. He got there just in time. It looked like it was going to get into the front row of seats down the line. Paredes had a long way to go with Cal batting from the left side, and he pops up, and there's one out for the Mariners here in the bottom of the eighth. But Paredes never gave up on it right at the seats on the other side of the camera well. So one away, and here's Julio. Julio 1-for-3, one of the few hits for the Mariners tonight. They have only three against the Astros staff. Pitch on the way is a strike, called 0-1. So one out, nobody on, the wind of the pitch. Inside for ball one, 1-1. Van Wy looks in, delivers, swing and a foul back. That ball was center cut, and the count is now 1-2 on Julio. Mariners and the Astros tomorrow night in game two of the brief two-game series. George Kirby will get the start for the Mariners. He's 9-11 on the season, making his 30th start of the year. Come on by tomorrow night. Nice crowd tonight. Over 33,000 fans. The windup and the 1-2 pitch to Julio is inside for ball two. 2-2. 33,382 to be exact here at T-Mobile Park. Now the windup and the 2-2 to Julio, swinging a line drive into left field for a base hit. Nick Allen, the shortstop, to his right, leaping up in the air.

0: Could not get to it. So Julio with his second base hit tonight. He has half the Mariners hit total. Mariners have only four, and Julio with two. And that'll bring up Josh Naylor. Josh looking for his first base hit. He'll be followed by Cole Young. One on, one away. The stretch and the pitch to Josh, and it's outside for ball one. Three members of the Seattle Kraken throwing out the ceremonial first pitches prior to the ball game tonight. The Kraken getting ready for another exciting season of hockey here in Seattle. Next offer on the way, a check swing. Did he go? Yes, he did. And the count is even on Naylor at one ball and one strike. Good luck to the Kraken this year. Good friend Everett Fitzhugh doing the play-by-play for the Kraken. Michael Benton as well. Here's a swing and a ground ball to the shortstop. Up of the ball is Allen. Steps on second for one. His throw to first in time for a 6-3 double play as they get Julio at second and double up Naylor at first base to end the bottom of the eighth. No runs, a hit, nobody left on. We go to the top half of the ninth inning. Our Mechanics Bank score, Astros 7 and the Mariners nothing.
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4: Well, I think that Vinod Khosla, you know, he's not exactly a household name, even though in Silicon Valley, he's obviously well known. Someone very early in the process said, you know, this guy's a killer and don't underestimate his chances to get the team. You know, you never know how these things go, but I think it's an ideal situation in the sense that he's buying a team that obviously is very well run at the moment. And his son, Neil, I think is going to be heavily involved in day-to-day operations on the team. And I think that ownership being involved, not in the minutiae of football, but in how football operations work, I think can be a really good thing. And that will be an interesting case study to see over the coming years how it works in Seattle.
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0: Well, we head to the top half of the ninth inning. All Houston right now. They lead by a score of 7-0. Houston, 7 runs on 12 hits. Mariners, no runs, only 4 base hits tonight. Michael Rucker is the new pitcher for the Mariners. Christian Walker is the hitter. He takes a strike, and the count is 0-1. So Michael now the fifth pitcher used by skipper Dan Wilson. Opening game in the homestand. Making plans to come on by. One more with Houston and 4 with the Angels. Next offer on the way is up high and off the glove of Cal Raleigh. Hits off the backstop, and the ball bounces right back to the mound to Rucker. And the count is even on Walker at 1-1. How about that one play in the last homestand where the ball got on by Cal, came right back to him. They got a runner trying to go score from third base. Got him in the rundown and got him out. Here's the pitch, and that gets on by Cal to the backstop. For a ball two, 2 balls and a strike.
1: Home field advantage.
0: Yes. Getting that lucky bounce. Right back to Cal. Now the stretch and the pitch swung on. Fly ball down the left field line, hooking in toward the corner. Foul and out of play. No chance for Randy. And the count is even on Walker at 2-2. Christian Walker coming in with 25 home runs, 80 runs batted in. Now he has 26 home runs. Had a big 3-run home run in the top of the third inning. 3 home runs for the Astros tonight. The stretch and the 2-2, swinging a foul back. Still 2-2. Astros had the day off in Seattle. The look in by Rucker and delivers 2-2. Swing and a miss at a curveball for strike 3. So Rucker strikes out Walker. And there's one away for Houston here in the top half of the ninth inning. And that'll bring up Taylor Trammell. Taylor, the former Mariner, 0-3 on the night. Spending parts of 3 seasons with the Mariners. Here's the pitch and a swing and a miss, and the count is 0-1. Shortly after that trade with San Diego, Taylor Trammell played the game of his life in a game against the Chicago White Sox. Mariners won the game 1-0. Taylor hit a home run to win the game and made a great diving catch in center. Here's a swing and a foul back behind home plate, and the count is 0-2. And it's not very often where a player, and no one player single-handedly wins a game, but it appears that he won that game single-handedly because of the home run and the great play that he made in center field. You go, man, this kid has some talent, and he does. He's been up and down to the big leagues now for the last 4 or 5 years. There's the pitch and a swing and a foul back, and the count is still 0-2 on Trammell. That was a heck of a trade for the Mariners with San Diego, getting Taylor along with Luis Torrens, Ty France, and Andres Munoz years ago. Here's the pitch, and it's low and outside for ball one, 1-2. It's always fun to think about some of the, who were the most lopsided trades, you know, in the history of the game of baseball. Here's the stretch and the 1-2 on the way, swinging a foul back, and the count is still 1-2. The St. Louis Cardinals have made the great trade. The Chicago Cubs lamenting traded away Lou Brock for Ernie Brolio.
1: That's an all-timer.
0: Who became a Hall of Famer with the Cardinals. Young Lou Brock had a chance to meet him in Kansas City. Here's the stretch, and the next offer on the way misses for ball two. 2-2. I'll have to look that up. Some of the most lopsided trades in Major League history.
1: There's one that's working out for the Cubs right now. PCA was traded by the Mets to the Cubs.
0: Yeah.
1: He's on his way to an MVP.
0: Trying to remember who went to the Mets in that trade. Yeah, Pete Crow Armstrong is going to be the National League MVP. Next pitch misses, ball three. Full count, the set by Rucker delivers, swinging a ground ball. Foul inside the Mariners' first base dugout. Heads up.

0: couple guys ducking to get out of the way. The count is still full on Taylor Trammell. It's about an eight-pitch at bat.
1: So it was a deadline deal. Javi Baez,
0: that's it,
1: was the one that came over.
0: What a deal for the Cubs. Here's the pitch. Swung on, ground ball, foul on the first base side. And it's now a nine-pitch at bat for Taylor. One out, nobody on, top of the ninth inning. Astros lead by a score of 7-0. Rucker ready, fires away, and it's high and outside for ball four. So Trammell wins that long at bat. And Houston with a runner on at first base with one out. That'll bring up right fielder Cam Smith.
1: Hall of Famer John Schmoltz. Another deadline deal in 87. Remember
0: Doyle Alexander.
1: That's a good one.
0: Punched his fist in the back wall of the dugout, broke his hand. Atlanta did well. Swing and a line shot right to Naylor at first. Steps on the bank for the three unassisted double play. Trammell, a step to his right, couldn't get back to the bag. So it's a double play to retire the side. No runs, no hits, no errors, and nobody left on. What a shot right to Josh Naylor to turn two. We go to the bottom of the ninth inning. Last drive for the Mariners. Our Mechanics Bank scores. The Astros 7 and the Mariners nothing.
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0: Well, here we go to the bottom of the ninth inning, leading things off for the Mariners. Young, second baseman, now shortstop. Cole Young moved over to play short when Michael Arroyo came in the ballgame. Takes a strike. The count is 0-1. Astros lead by a score of 7-0. Here's the pitch on the way. And that's inside for ball one. One ball and one strike. Van Wye is how he pronounces his last name. Here's the pitch on the way. Swing and a miss by Cole, and the count is now 1-2. Logan Van Wye took over in the bottom of the eighth inning. Houston, 7 runs on 12 hits. Mariners, no runs, only 4 hits tonight. The look in by Van Wye. Here's the pitch. Swing and a miss by Cole for strike 3. And the Mariners have one down here in the bottom of the ninth inning. Temperature has really cooled off in the last hour or so. That'll bring up Lucero Montes. Well, let's see if this kid can hit a long home run right here. Mariner fans, a little something to cheer about. Swinging a pop up left field over toward the line. On the run is Velasquez. He's there and he makes the catch quickly. Two down here in the bottom half of the ninth inning. And the Astros are just one out away from tying for the top spot in the American League West, with Texas losing tonight at home to the New York Mets 6-3. The Rangers had a one-game lead over the Astros. But with a Houston win tonight, they will tie the Rangers for that top spot. And here is Michael Arroyo batting for the second time. 0 for

0: One, and the pitch on the way to Michael is inside for ball one. This young man can flat out hit. He can swing the bat. Here's the pitch on the way, and a swing and a miss. And the count is even on Michael at one ball and one strike. A man who grew up in Cartagena, Colombia. Played on the World Baseball Classic team. Here's the pitch on the way to him. Swing and a miss, and the count is now 1-2. Started off at AA Arkansas, as did Montes. Called up to Tacoma, like Montes. Called up to the big leagues, like Montes. These two young men are going to be around for a long time. Van Wyer ready. Mariners down to their final out. The 1-2 pitch of the way. Swinging a pop-up on a play down the right field side. And the count is still a ball and two strikes. Opening game of the final homestand of the 2026 season. Now the windup, and again the 1-2 pitch up high for ball two. Two balls and two strikes. Van Wyer looks in, the windup, and the next offer. Swing and a miss at a fastball for strike three, and the ball game is over. The Houston Astros shutting out the Mariners tonight. A final score of 7-0, and right now Houston tied for the top spot in the West, along with the Texas Rangers, who lost at home tonight 6-3 to the New York Mets. Final score, the Astros 7, and the Mariners nothing. They win the opening game of this brief two-game series. We'll be back with the totals and more after this timeout.
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1: Bow down to Washington.
2: 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He's going nowhere. 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
4: Well, the Astros take the first game of this brief two-game series. 7-0 the final score as we take a look at the box score here quickly. 7 runs on 12 hits for Houston. No runs on 4 hits, 1 error for the Mariners. Just not much going offensively for the M's in this one. Offensively, Julio with a couple of hits. Cole Young had one. Canzone had one. Just 4 hits total. Tough night for Logan Gilbert. 4 innings, 10 hits, 4 earned runs, 2 walks, and 3 strikeouts. 7-0 the final. Houston takes this one. We'll come back with more right after this.
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4: 7-0 the final. Astros take the first game of this brief two-game series against the Mariners. And you know, this is one where wasn't a good game for the Mariners all the way around, and a characteristic night for Logan. Gave up 10 hits, and the Astros got them early, and nothing going for the Mariners offensively in this one. And you look up now, and just one game, any combo of a Mariner loss, and you know they're up against it now. I mean, it was already miracle time coming into today, but it's just about finished for the Mariners' season.
10: Exactly. I felt for Logan, man, and started right from the get-go with Jeremy Pena with a leadoff single. 3 more hits after that, but they had a 1-0 lead, and it looked like, you know, after that, he struck out Diaz. Walker flew out to right center field, and the bases were still loaded. And then he got Taylor Trammell to fly out to Julio in center and got out of it. I thought, okay, 1-0. Mariners got to be feeling pretty good about that. They had a chance to get to the starter Christian Javier in the bottom of the first inning with a couple of walks, but couldn't punch a run across early in the game. And the problems just continued for Logan. He threw a ton of pitches, had to work out of one jam after nothing. I felt for him after 4 innings, gave up 4 runs on 10 base hits and threw 81 pitches. But in the meantime, he struck out 3, so he moved by Mark Langston, fourth all-time by himself now for strikeouts in Mariners history with 1,080.

0: one. But, yeah, no offense tonight for the Mariners.
1: I imagine we'll see Logan one more time. He's due, rotation-wise, to take the last start of the season. I hope he does, because I'd like to see him get to strikeout 200.
0: Yeah.
1: Be a nice number to get to.
0: Well, it's a great milestone.
1: Yeah.
0: Like you said, you know, 190, 200 innings pitched, 200 strikeouts, making 32 starts, 33 starts. Those are great milestones for your ace.
1: Yeah.
0: And he has been the ace on the staff this year. And he's had a heck of a season. Just had a rough time tonight.
1: That's right. We'll come back. We'll take a look at the matchup tomorrow as the Mariners try and even things up against the Astros and win their final matchup against Houston this season. So we'll come back with more right after this.
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1: Seven nothing Astros take the first game of the series, and now the Astros move into a tie for first place with Texas. So tomorrow, a huge game for Houston. George Kirby gets the ball for the Mariners tomorrow. It's a 7:10 first pitch. We'll take there at 6 o'clock for the pregame show, the last start for Kirby on the season. And then the Angels come to town for 4 Thursday at 6:40, Friday 7:10, Saturday 6:40. Remember, an earlier start at 12:10 on Sunday. It's Rick Riz weekend here at the ballpark, so hopefully you'll join us as we say farewell to Rick Riz every day on the radio. In the meantime, we start the postgame show and we come back. Mariners lose to the Astros, 7-0 the final score. Mariners postgame starts right after this.
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5: Welcome to the Mariners Postgame Show. We'll hand things off to Shannon in a few moments. In the meantime, we have the highlights for you. Unfortunately, not many Mariner highlights in this one as the Astros grabbed the win 7-0 over the Mariners, all Astros tonight. Mariners couldn't get much going offensively. Meanwhile, the Astros jump on Logan Gilbert tonight. A lot of hits. Logan gives up 10, which matched a career high. Started early, the Astros jumping on the Mariners. A base hit by Alvarez. He got things going with a base hit to drive in a run. So 1-0, although it could have been worse. Logan danced out of a bases-loaded jam in the first inning. Little history along the way, though, for Logan Gilbert in the first as he passes Mark Langston all-time in strikeouts.
6: Final homestand of the year. The stretch. And now the 3-2 on the way to Diaz. It is strike three called. And there's one away. There's out number one, and Diaz wants the challenge. Home plate umpire Ryan Blakeney taking his time and winds up and makes the call. And it is strike three with a pitch right on the inside corner. Man, oh, man, Logan needed a strikeout. So there is strikeout number 1,079. He is moved by Mark Langston for fourth all-time in Mariner history on the strikeout list. So congratulations to Logan Gilbert.
5: Yeah, so you see nights like this where the Astros get one in the first, but they leave a ton of runners on in the first and the second. So I figured at this point, hey, maybe Logan settles into this one, keeps the Astros quiet. They miss opportunities, and the Mariners come charging back. But things would change in the third inning after a base hit by Altuve, Diaz, a base hit as well. And Christian Walker, a three-run home run. From the stretch, delivers. Swung on, smoked, left field, hammered on its way, and gone. Off the scoreboard, into Edgar's. Three-run home run, and the Astros now lead 4-0 in the third. 4-0 at that point, and a couple of zeros after that, but the Mariners not able to get much going offensively. More homers in the sixth. It was Paredes this time going deep. Ferrer set, deals. Swung on, bashed, left field, down the line, and gone into Edgar's. Isak Paredes swats his 23rd home run of the year, the second of the night for Houston, and it's 5-0 Astros. Then in the eighth inning, finishing touches by Yordan Alvarez, front runner for MVP. He certainly helped make his case tonight.
6: Last 44 years. Here's the pitch. Swung on. Well hit. Ball deep to right field. That ain't coming back. Yordan Alvarez with a two-run home run to right field. And now the Astros lead by a score of 7-0. His 41st home run of the season. Two-run home run. Three RBIs in this game. He now has 102 runs batted in. He is trying to win the Triple Crown. And right now, he's six RBIs behind Pete Alonso, if Alonso didn't drive in a run tonight for Baltimore. So what a season for Yordan Alvarez. That ball got out of here quickly to right field. With Pena aboard, and it's now the Astros 7 and the Mariners nothing.
5: 7-0, that would be the final. Mariners lose to the Astros. We'll come back. We'll hand things off to Shannon, and we come back right after this.
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0: none. But you have opportunities in a final week of the season, different things for guys to play for.
1: Yeah.
0: And this really seemed like one of their, you know, we've seen this before, just kind of the stumble when you don't quite expect it. With the Astros in front of them, they've played them so well all year. They don't particularly like them, from what I can tell. You know, you would think there would be a little bit something there, but we just didn't see it tonight.
1: Just, yes. And again, look, we've talked about this countless times, more so on the offense with the, you know, the lack of energy and the lack of, you know, where you kind of flatline as the game goes on, especially early in the season. But to me, look, I've been, Shannon, you know, you've covered some bad teams with the Seattle Mariners. I've been on a few of them, that's for sure.
0: It wasn't your fault, Ryan.
1: Yeah, well, some of it was. But you know what? You get to this point in the season and you look up and you do the math and everything else and you still, yes, you still have a chance at this point. Now, I've been on teams where you are completely eliminated when you come for that last home stand or that last road trip slash into the last home stand. There is a good chunk of players here that don't know what the future looks like for them in their career. You have to somehow find it personally. You know, it's not like you rally together and say, hey, let's make magic happen. No, it's more of a personal thing. And you know, you cover baseball players and everyone knows baseball's an individual sport. It really is. Especially at this time in the year when things are not going well. So you've really got to dig and say, all right, I need to leave at the very least a lasting impression on this organization that's given me a chance, whether it's given me a three-year deal or they've given me a three-month window to come up from AAA. I need to leave that lasting impression. So when they have that meeting the first week after the season, they say, hey, I'll tell you what, man, just that, you know, we saw some really good stuff that we could, whatever it may be. Mm-hmm. And not to mention, too, the way you finish because you're going to the offseason and you're a free agent. So use that as your motivation, whether you're 2 games out or 50 games out, it doesn't matter. And it was just, watching tonight, I felt like when Logan gave up that home run, you're down by 4 in the third inning, all of a sudden, it's like the lights went out. It was like, all right, let's just, you know, it was a situation like, all right, I go up, have a few swings, and there just wasn't that sense of urgency. That wasn't that sense of energy at all. And it felt like that in the third inning. It's just, it's very difficult to watch, especially after this 26th season for us, for fans. And again, in the dugout too, man. Like I've been on the top step when you're watching your buddy struggle, or you know someone's just exhausted because extra, you know, swings in the cage or extra pitches in the bullpen trying to find that one pitch that they haven't had. Vargas, that sinker in, has not had that pitch at all season long. Bizzardo, the struggles he's had, especially with that finding that sweep. But little things like that it just compounds, and they're at this place now where it's like, man, you just have to pull yourself together for this last week and just find something to leave that lasting impression.
0: They come in every day. They get their work in. They look like, you know, they're refreshed for the most part coming back the next day. But I think the reality of the situation, as you point out, is there. And then when you see that Logan doesn't have it, I think that that's probably, if this were the middle of the season, I think you'd see something different at this point. I think there's probably, we're in terrible position right now. And those first two innings drag on for half an hour plus.
1: Yeah.
0: Yeah, it just...
1: Long innings, and not to mention, too, Logan, I'm sure we'll talk about him, but from watching him pitch, the getting to two strikes and then, like, non-competitive, way outside the strike zone pitches, and then coming back into the strike zone, that's where the damage was coming from him tonight. And it was tough. And when you see your guy, like a guy like Logan, who, you know, is pushing, trying to get that 200th strikeout, if you call it personal or finish strong, whatever it may be, you see him give up that another home run here at T-Mobile, which is really strange, 26 here at home, bizarre. Some of the numbers here at home compared to on the road. You see that, again, it's very tough to claw your way, you know, out of bed under the blankets and get going for the day. That's what it feels like.
0: You know, it's crazy to think that as much as we've talked about the offense this year, it's going to be a lot more focus, I think, on the pitching. And, I mean, there are just some mysteries overall with the pitching.
1: There really is.
0: And as a team. And the offense, I think it's easier to point to this person had this problem, that person had that problem, and they generally played or at least produced better in the last month, which at least gives you a little something there. But
1: yeah.
0: Man, you know, that is absolutely extraordinary what you're talking about with Logan, especially considering that when you look at the numbers, it's going to look like a good season for him, but you got to get it figured out with the home runs on the and home runs in general with this team. Their home run to fly ball rate in the

0: second half has been insane. Like one in every five ball in the air is going over the fence right now for them, which...
1: You know what's interesting with Logan is you mentioned he's having a good year. And, you know, it's good to see him healthy, 31 starts after today. But I was looking up the... We talked about the home run rate against him and the runs given up via the home run early in the season was quite high. I was like, whoa, hang on a minute. There's a few, you know, big, you know, two home run games and whatnot early in the season. I was looking up the last 2 months, he's given up 68% of his runs come via the home run. Mm-hmm. It's like, wow, if you can somehow put a lid on soft contact, we know he doesn't get contact on the ground. Mm-hmm. Some kind of weapon that when you are spraying the ball or you get into a 2-0-2-1 count, instead of teams and they all hunt that lower part of the strike zone against him, it's, yeah, you know, you look at the hard hit rate, it all comes that lower half. How do you find a way to somehow get some of that softer contact? I know he tried to do that with that changeup early on, and now he's gone back pretty much all splits, which is great, a ton of swing and miss. But that is a factor, and I think that it just kind of lopsides some of the really good outings he's had, because it's that two-run home run and then a base hit, and then all of a sudden we're looking at a three-run game and a ton of pitches where it could be, you know, that extra inning or that extra two-thirds of an inning and, you know, shave off a run via the home run. You know what I mean? Like, yeah. And where he could just have absolute dominance. So that's something 100% that will be going into the offseason to look at.
0: Absolutely. That and much, much more. We're going to hear from Logan Gilbert coming up in the next segment. But first, let's hear from the skipper. Here's Dan Wilson not too long ago.
2: They looked like there were a couple pitches that were sort of up in the zone early. I thought he did a really nice job of getting out of that first inning with just the one run. I thought, you know, made a couple pitches there when he had to and needed to. You know, bases loaded, nobody out. They already scored a run and able to shut it down there, keep us close. You know, looked like the slider to Walker kind of stayed on the plate and he was able to drive it. You know, that was really the bigger blow there in the third you know, just they put some pitches on him you know, just it was a tougher night for Logan.
3: And he's at 31 starts. His next turn is Sunday. Are you gonna roll him out there on Sunday?
2: Yeah, I mean, we'll see how he bounces back tomorrow, and you know, we'll talk about it over, you know, in the next day or so, and figure out the how we want to proceed.
4: Not the start you thought you were going to have on the opposing end with that early exit. Just what did their bullpen kind of do that kind of kept you guys off balance?
2: Yeah, I mean, offensively, you know, not able to get too much going on. You know, just the four hits. You know, we were able to get – we reduced some walks, you know. I think we had five walks and able to get some base runners on, but just nothing, you know, sustainable. You know, you know, just allowed us to kind of jump back in the game. You know, I thought they, you know, just we made some contact. It just wasn't, you know, solid contact. You know, again, just not getting our opportunity. We got our opportunities, but just not able to convert them into runs and just couldn't get anything going.
3: Yeah, it's the 15th time you guys were held scoreless in a game. Does that surprise you a little bit, just given some of the talent you have on this team and just the ability at times to just even scratch out one run?
2: I mean, you know, I think what we've talked about over the course of the year, you know, runners in scoring position has been an issue, and we just haven't been able to convert a lot of times when we have traffic, and you know, that's, I think, sometimes what leads to, you know, not being able to score, and you know, that's kind of been a little bit of the story.
5: And what did the umpire tell you in the third inning?
2: Basically that once the tag was made from Cal, that's when we needed to make the challenge at that point. I think, you know, we were tagging him because we were thinking about, you know, making a move towards second base. You know, at that point is when we needed to make the challenge.
0: Yeah, I see a little furrow of the brow on the last part. We were tagging him because, I mean, they might not have known he had missed the bag mm-hmm. at that point.
1: Yeah. Yeah, they may not have been in a situation because we saw the replay we showed on the TV side. I'm sure you guys saw it here too because we showed it about 40 times. I was sick of saying that. Where he'd, you know, run it, didn't even touch the base. So it was like, all right, tag him. But he did turn, it was Cam Smith, right?
0: Yes.
1: Yeah, he did turn his left shoulder towards, and a lot of times, yeah, it's just that one little, you know, necessarily have to cross the line.

0: but you have to go towards the base. And so maybe he didn't even call back to the replay room, or the replay guy was like, you know, he did, right. That's what we're looking for. So, yeah, it was an interesting play, but you watch on the replay, didn't even touch the base. So technically he was out. And the umpire completely missed that. Didn't even see it. So it was interesting.
1: Yeah, it was not of consequence, as it turned out. But it was just a lot of confusion, a lot of time down on this. And then could not understand a thing that the umpire said, a little bit of technical with the microphone in stadium. So just a lot of confusion there. I thought we would get that out there because there were a lot of questions. All right. When we come back, we're going to hear from Logan Gilbert. I got a couple of questions to ask about him and what next as far as what we could see coming up this weekend. That as we continue here on the NC Machinery Mariners Radio Network.
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0: Mariners fall 7-0 to the Astros here at T-Mobile Park tonight. Logan Gilbert started this one, and Ryan, it reminded me actually of the start in Sacramento, where it just was, you know, he was in the middle with way far too many things and just was really not able to make the adjustment, was out after 4 2/3. This one, believe it or not, he matched his career high in hits surrendered in this one.
1: Yeah, a lot of hits, a lot of contact, and a lot of, look, getting the two strikes and then big misses back in the middle of the plate and just some flush contact against him, for sure.
0: Yeah, so let's go ahead and hear from Logan and how it looked from his end.
2: Yeah, that's what it felt like. Some good pitches, some bad ones. Either way, they found a way to, felt like you were saying, they were just putting the bat on it, finding a way. So just got to do a better job getting that maybe under the zone swinging this.
3: When you get out of that first inning, you know, give up the early run, you have all that traffic, you get out, only went to one run. Did you feel like, okay, that was a tough inning and you kind of move forward? Or?
2: Yeah, definitely. That crossed your mind, just get through that, minimize, and then really main thing, getting the leadoff batter after that, and just for a couple innings, just never did that. So that was the big thing there. But yeah, ideally you get out of that, reset and find a way, but they just kept having traffic.
3: How were you able to get out of that first inning? It was like essentially
2: the first inning. Just trying to attack. Sometimes I felt like made a couple good pitches and they put a ground ball through the hole, or Altuve flared one out there and then kind of evened out with a 1-0 pop-up or something like that. So not shying away from that, just trying to, pitch count was already a little high in the first, so trying to get a couple quick outs and find a way out of it.
3: The homer to walk, where were you trying to do with that pitch?
2: Should have been a little more outside. It was kind of middle low. Not a great spot. It was 1-0, but still, you got to get it to that spot that we're trying to go to.
3: Yeah, we came out and talked to you guys. Talked to you a little bit before that. That kind of discussion is like, you know, stay away from the middle and stay sort of pitch left.
2: On that at bat?
3: Yeah.
2: I think he was saying, I think I was looking a little side to side, he thought, and I'm usually at my best kind of just over the top north south. So I think that was kind of the conversation there. And just didn't get it in that outside lane.
3: Did you feel like

0: Was that it? They were a little more side to side. One swing was great for like the first 30 pitches or something. Just not a lot of swing and miss tonight.
1: Probably more location, I would say. I didn't feel like drastically different. There could be maybe a little bit there, as far as the north south over the top, but if they're swinging early in the counts, just knowing to go a little bit farther under the zone.
2: Where you guys are at, your next turn coming up on Sunday, do you hope to make that final start?
1: Yeah, planning on it.
2: You did that in 24, I think that's where we're at. Why do you want to make that? So what does it mean to have a lot of the
1: I mean, that's my job. I love pitching. Like, it's going to be taken away one day, so I want to, if I can have the ball, I want it. There's fans showing up that pay hard-earned money to watch us play, regardless of the situation. So, I, you know, owe it to them, organization, everybody. But honestly, I just love pitching. I want the ball.
3: Great answer all around there with loving pitching and appreciating that the fans are there to see you and have paid money to see you. We love hearing that from Logan. It's not a surprise to hear that from Logan. And all that said, do you think he needs to start on Sunday?
4: You know what? He's three strikeouts away from 200. And it's not like he's going to come and go, oh, I want to get 200, you know, because that's, everyone's like, really? You know, like, but. You know, deep down, 200 strikeouts is a massive number.
3: Yeah.
4: He's done it, what, one time?
3: One time.
4: Yeah. I mean, you know, if that's enough, even if it's a shortened start, why not? Especially after the other part is, look, if he goes seven scoreless tonight and punches out the world, you know, maybe Sunday if you know, hypothetically, the Mariners are out of it, sure. But I think with him coming off this start, you want to finish. It sounds crazy. Even he's, what, 6 years into his career, but you want to just finish on a good note and walk off the field, tip your cap to, like you said, the fans who paid money. So I could see him doing a shortened start.
3: Yeah.
4: Yeah.
3: That makes sense. Everybody will probably pitch on the final day of the season, assuming that there is nothing that is happening in the next 2 days after that, which it's looked like that for a little while right now. So, yeah, I guess I get that he does have milestones and that people want to see him. You want to go out and you want to see him. And I think that there is an appreciation for that for the people that come in the last days of baseball. They're realizing they're not going to have it for a while afterwards, and you want to leave with some sort of good feeling and enjoyment, and hopefully Logan is able to do some things in that day, and that they are able to give a good, you know, an effort on that day and a good outcome on that day, because the guy who's sitting in this booth is going to be broadcasting for the last time.
4: Absolutely.
3: Give him something good to broadcast, although I'm not sure it's going to be the last time. I think we hear him again on some broadcasts at some point, which Gary Hill was actually demanding that on the pregame show earlier today. So that's good. But, a lot of things that you kind of want to hear from Logan there that you're not surprised that you hear from him in that conversation. Although, the one thing I am surprised, and I think, oh my gosh. So, I heard it from Kate Anderson after his start in Denver on Sunday, and it was all I could do from throwing my hands up and just going, yes, when he said that. But he was asked, Ryan, why, because he, of course, had the rough outing in Anaheim and then the just stellar outing in Colorado. He was asked what the difference was in that game when he got to two strikes in Colorado. And he said, I think the difference was when I got to 0-2 before, I was throwing too many two-strike strikes.
4: Okay. He's talking about expanding the strike zone.
3: He's talking about expanding the zone. And, you know, you hear Logan say, yeah, I need to get lower. You know, I need to get below the zone.
4: Yeah.
3: And pitch, and it's just like, yes. Yes, you do. Yeah. You know, I think that is something that perhaps they will key in a little bit. The Mariners, far too many strikes. And, you know, you've got to use the breaking pitches. You've got to, you know, change the eyesight. You've got to get swing. You know, obviously it needs to look like a strike when it's coming in. But, they don't have to swing and miss at strikes in the zone. It's better if they're swinging and missing at strikes out of the zone.
4: Yeah, you know what's interesting? So, Cade, and I was thinking about this when he first came up. You're in double A, and again, double A hitters are good. Like, they're just a couple levels away from the best league in the world, right? But you can go, if you throw four different pitches, you can get to a situation where you're facing, they don't have the scouting reports on you. Physically, they're not quite all the way there where they try and jump out to get pitches and guess. Therefore, if you get to two strikes, let's

0: say you go here, change up, wham, curveball. You're going to get some buckles, man. You're going to get some bad swings. In the big leagues, they can just stay on pitches way longer. Therefore, you can't just go, oh, well, because I throw four different weapons, I'm going to keep them second-guessing. I'm just going to hit her middle up, and they're just going to swing right through because they're going to be behind. Here, they'll catch that. Yeah. Unless you throw 100, unless you throw 98. And Max Fried even said that too. Max Fried said what he had to do was, especially into righties, he was like, I can just blow doors off or I can go down and away. And guys were getting to that pitch, and then he started throwing cutters in, like, in off the plate, getting off the plate. And I think with Logan, it's a little bit different. I think because they're hunting that one area, he knows it too, that when he tries to do a little bit too much, that's when that ball kind of backspins and stays in the strike zone longer. Mm-hmm. And that's where he gets into trouble. So, again, he's 6'6", long levers, trying to get on top of that pitch. He's trying to get north to south. Mm-hmm. With that extension, it's tough. But so it's interesting to hear that. And look, Cade Anderson's got a long way to go before we see the peak prime Cade Anderson, for sure.
1: Sure. And, you know, it took a while with Logan. It took it's taken a while with all of them, without question. But I thought it was a great recognition for him to have.
0: Yeah, and for sure. Absolutely.
1: It's important across the board for all of them. All right. I'm going to let you go in a second, but any final thoughts on what we're seeing right now and what we need to see, or what, you know, just what do you want for the rest of the week?
0: I just want some good energy. I just want to see some guys get a 2-0 count and crush a ball into the gap and clapping and looking into the dugout, and then the dugout responding. So some of that in his last week.
1: Yeah.
0: You're just not seeing that right now.
1: That's a tough thing to say.
0: And it was and you were on the road trip. I wasn't there.
1: Yeah.
0: You went to every city. I was watching from afar.
1: Very fresh dinner.
0: Yeah,
1: right,
0: exactly.
1: Now, as opposed to us.
0: But I was watching from afar. Oh, man, like, I love traveling with a team. And it's just, I know everyone's disappointed, players, us, everyone else. But I'm watching, going, man, like, it was difficult for me to sit there because I'm sitting there, man, like, going to Denver, going to some of these places I love traveling to. And I'm like, watching there has to be a fun factor, and there just wasn't that on the road trip at all. Just watching that was a grind, you know.
1: It's been a rough season and some rough realizations, but you got to play your 162 at a minimum, and they've got a few left, and that's what I hope. I hope there's enjoyment, and I hope that there is a connection with the fans, and also, again, with the guy who sits in front of me in the booth, I hope that he has some fun things
0: Absolutely.
1: To call, and it might come from Laz Montes. Maybe it'll be 500 feet or another nice performance from Cade Anderson, or a good finish from any of the Mariners starters would be good. And another Cal Raleigh home run, please. All right. When we come back, we're going to take a look at the scoreboard, what tonight meant for the Mariners, and more. 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

He did not, as the Mariners fall 7-0 to the Astros. Now, the Astros, you know, they came in a game behind the Rangers, and you're looking at it and you're thinking, okay, they've been swimming along, doing great coming in here as they made up the distance and overtook the Mariners a little while ago, but they hadn't. They had lost 10 of their last 15 games coming in, and they were swept at home by the Braves before they came to Seattle, and you kind of thought, okay, maybe they're still a little bit down right now. They did have a team meeting before they left Houston, and Yordan Alvarez reportedly spoke up in that, something that doesn't happen very often. So I think perhaps there was a little bit of an extra charge with them. We sometimes talk about those meetings really don't do anything, but sometimes they do. I don't know if you can attribute that or if you can kind of take a look at what was happening on the other side and say that that had more to do with it. But they turned the tables and they came away with the victory here tonight, which was rather interesting for the position that they were in. So we're going to get to everything that that means. As far as the Mariners go, they are technically not eliminated as of yet, but their tragic number is one loss, and they are out. And I'm not clear right now if it's Texas or if it's the Astros. I think it's probably Texas if they win, because Texas would hold the tiebreaker over the Mariners. So I think that is, we'll get this sorted out by tomorrow. And I don't know if the three-way tie situation is still in play. I don't think that is. We'll get it all straightened out. But the tragic number is one. They cannot lose tomorrow. It's all over if they do lose. And there are, if the Texases win, that's probably over as well. So I don't have that complete as of yet. But we do know the number is one. So, taking a look at the scoreboard tonight, again, another exciting one with all sorts of things happening elsewhere. We'll start in the Bronx, where the Rays and the Yankees played 2 today. The Yankees beat the Rays 2-0 in Game 1, but then things got very, very fun and interesting for them as the Rays took Game 2, a score of 6-1. In that game, Drew Rasmussen took a no-hitter into the seventh inning. He struck out 11 through a career-high 114 pitches, which I look at that and say, is that what you really want him doing in a 6-1 game going into the playoffs? But he had a no-hitter, so that probably had a lot to do with it. And when the day was over, even though they split the two games, it was the Yankees who came out way on top. They clinched the AL East and got home field advantage through the ALCS. And talk about living on hope and a prayer, but actually not really, because they were good start to finish. The Rays entered the season with a 6.4 chance of winning the division. Well, they won it. Taking a look at what was happening elsewhere, the Blue Jays and the Orioles were rained out. So that kind of plays into what's happening with Yordan Alvarez, who the triple crown is somewhat in play for him. He leaves the day with an average of 314. That is the best in the American League. The nearest competitor is Chandler Simpson at 309. He is now tied with Junior Caminero with 41 home runs, and that was because of the home run that he hit here today in the eighth inning. And the top one is he came into the day with just 99 runs batted in. Pete Alonso has 108, but the Orioles were rained out, so they're going to have an extra game somewhere. Yordan Alvarez did have 3 runs batted in today, so he's up to 102, so he's within 6, but that's a lot of RBIs to make up over the next few days, so we will see. But I would say that, again, Triple Crown is still in play for Yordan Alvarez. Nationals beat the Tigers 3-1 in Detroit. It was the Pirates over the Cardinals 2-0. Phillies beat the Brewers 6-4. Brewers lost that game, but still picked up, because of another loss, picked up home field advantage on the NL side. Guardians are on a little bit of a roll right now. They win their 6th straight. They beat the Red Sox 3-2. The White Sox also won, but they cannot make any progress on the Guardians, who lead them by a game and a half in the division. White Sox are up 3 games in the wild card 3 spots, so at least they are looking good for a postseason bid.
Reds shut out the Braves 4-9.

0: Nothing in Atlanta. The White Sox score was 14-11 over the Royals in Kansas City. Marlins beat the Cubs 8-2 at Wrigley. Rangers fell to the Mets 6-3. It was the Diamondbacks over the Rockies 7-2. Athletics beat the Angels 9-7 in a game in Sacramento. Twins beat the Giants 3-2. Dodgers take care of the Padres 7-0. And I know I gave you some of the standings, but we'll go ahead and give you the complete standings as we exit the day. And taking a look at what the divisions are, not a ton of change in that. And we are not refreshing. There we go. So Tampa has clinched and has picked up home series advantage through the ALCS. The Yankees have clinched. They're six back. Boston Red Sox have clinched a wild card spot. Guardians are one up on the Chicago White Sox. And they've won six straight. The White Sox have won three straight. Astros and Rangers are now tied atop the division at 78 and 79. The Houston Astros hold the tiebreaker over the Texas Rangers. Mariners are 4.5 or 5 back. Atlanta Braves they've clinched the East. The Phillies are 5 back, and the Chicago Cubs will finish second to the Milwaukee Brewers in the Central. And it is the Dodgers atop the West, the NL West, now by 10 games on the Padres. So, wild card situation in the American League. Yankees and Red Sox are in. The Chicago White Sox very close to being in. They're in the wild card 3 spot. Texas is 3 back. Blue Jays are 4 back. And the Orioles are 5 back. Mariners were eliminated from the wild card yesterday in the National League. Cubs, Phillies, and San Diego Padres all have the same record. They are our wild cards 1, 2, and 3 with the Diamondbacks 4 back. So a lot of fun in the National League. All right, that's what's happened around baseball tonight. When we come back, we're going to get you ready for what comes up tomorrow. You're listening to us on the NC Machinery Mariners Radio Network.
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9: Mariners fall 7-0 to the Houston Astros here tonight at T-Mobile Park. The Mariners will see them for the last time this series tomorrow. Shannon Dreyer is coming to you from the Western Washington Toyota broadcast booth where we witnessed this one. And we're looking forward to looking at tomorrow's game. I kind of have a specific reason why, but before we get into that, I need to let you know that you're listening to the Alaska Airlines Mariners postgame show brought to you by the official airline of your Seattle Mariners. George Kirby is on the hill tomorrow, and I think that is a good thing. He is coming off an awfully rocky outing the last time out in Anaheim, went 4 1/3 innings, really had to battle to get through those innings and surrender just 2 runs, and did something very out of character in walking 5 batters after the game. He said he's pretty sure he hasn't done that since he was 12, was not too happy about it. I know he wants to end the season on a good note, and the competitor in him, and then pitching at home as well. I think he is going to go after the Astros tomorrow, and I think that could be a lot of fun to see. I think that it's been an up and down season for George Kirby. He's had some times where he's looked like, vintage George Kirby, and there have been some times when he has struggled. There were times early in the year where it seemed like what we were talking about with Ryan Roland-Smith a little bit earlier, that he was being very effective in his 2-strike pitches and, getting the swing and misses on some things that were out of the zone. And then all of a sudden, more recently, it's been a lot more has leaked over the middle with 2 strikes. And sometimes he'll get pretty fired up and just really want to go after him with 2 strikes. And sometimes you don't want to challenge in the zone. Sometimes you want to see if you can get that swing and miss. So we've seen a little bit of it all from him this year. But I think going into tomorrow, I think with the opponent that he'll have on the other side and the way that he'll be able to visualize some things, I think that should provide for what could be a very entertaining outing from him. And I'm hoping he ends on a good note. This will be his last start tomorrow, as regular rest would put him on Monday, and that doesn't look like that is going to happen. So George Kirby will go for the Mariners. On the other side, the rookie Ethan Pecco, 1-0 with a 3.77 ERA. The Mariners have not seen him up yet. He came up in the middle of August. This will be his 7th or 8th big league start, and in his last 3 starts, he's given up 1 run in each of them. Flip side of that is he hasn't gotten terribly deep in games. I think they're keeping him from that third time round in the lineup and trying to go to the pen at that point, just make sure there's not overexposure. But all this said, they are battling for a postseason spot right now, so they're going to leave it all out there on the other side as well. So should be make for some interesting baseball, I think, tomorrow against the Astros. Then after that, the Angels come in for 4, and of course the weekend of Rick Riz to finish the season, and all sorts of special things planned for that. And I know that we're going to do everything we can to make those final games special for Rick. So if you have an opportunity to come out, this would be a good time to be in the stands this weekend and give him a wave, give him a holler. He hears it all, he appreciates it all, and he absolutely deserves it all. So looking forward to what we are going to see this weekend in honoring Rick.

0: Riz. That is going to wrap it up for us here tonight from the ballpark. I want to thank Rick and Gary Hill on the call, Ryan Roland Smith joining us on the postgame show, and Ryan Gildersleeve back at the shop on Eastlake. Tune in tomorrow. There will be baseball. A little bit different time for the baseball. This is going to be ESPN game, so it's going to be a 7:10 first pitch, a 6 o'clock pregame show. I'm Shannon Dreyer. We'll talk to you then.
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0: Jazz history have just conquered the American League East. There's a new champion in the AL East. In 2026, it is the Tampa Bay Rays.
1: They capture the division on an outstanding outing from Drew Rasmussen, the only pitcher in American League history to make at least a dozen starts after the All-Star break and have his team go undefeated in those starts. Manager Kevin Cash.
2: Yeah, he was incredible. You know, I comped him to Roy Halladay before the game. And I thought about that. That's putting some pressure on somebody, but he went out there and backed it up for sure. You know, we felt good coming in with Nick and Ras going and know how challenging this club is over here and to win here. But Ras set a tone. No hits through six innings and, you know, some timely hits on our end.
1: Wound up going 6 2/3, gave up the one hit, 11 strikeouts, and he improves to 16-5 on the season, third most wins in Major League Baseball behind Christopher Sanchez and Sonny Gray. Rays wrapping up the division. Yankees do clinch the top wild card spot, but they'll be short come the postseason. That's next at ESPN Radio.
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0: clinched the AL East for the first time in 5 years.
1: Swing line drive up the middle. Base hit into center field. Williams around third. He will score.
0: The Cubs look to punch their ticket to the postseason for the second year in a row.
2: Let's see if Happ can drive in the tying tally.
3: Yes, he can. A base hit to right. Coming in to score on the play is Suzuki.
0: The Giants get bad news about their starting quarterback.
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0: Plus, Caitlin Clark and the Fever take on the Lynx.
5: Clark all the way in. We'll lay it off. 37 points for Caitlin Clark.
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6: 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Things taking quite a turn Tuesday for fans in New York. And not just Giants fans. That's straight ahead. Major League Baseball with a handful of games remaining in the regular season in New York. Yankees needing a sweep of the Rays in their four-game series in order to stay in contention for the American League East crown. New York with a doubleheader against Tampa Bay on Tuesday, needing that sweep. Game one, 2-0 Yankees shutout win. Rays tying their season low with just three hits. So the Yankees take the series opener. But then,
7: here it comes. Swing ground ball to short. Walls has it. Now his throw to first in time. And the Tampa Bay Rays, for the fifth time in franchise history, have just conquered the American League East. There's a new champion in the AL East. In 2026, it is the Tampa Bay Rays.
6: 620 WDAE Rays with the 6-1 win in game number two of the doubleheader. And the Rays officially clinched the division and home field in the LDS and LCS rounds, fifth career division title in franchise history and the first since winning back-to-back titles during the COVID years, 20 and 21. Rays 25-1 to win the AL East going into the season at DraftKings, longest odds of any team in the division. They capture the division with the win over the Yankees. Rays getting their 96th win of the season. Manager Kevin Cash.
8: How do you sum up what your group just accomplished here tonight?
9: Pretty incredible. I mean, the Rays set the tone tonight, but it's been all season long. Our starting pitching, our defense, our timely hitting has come through for us. That's why we're doing this and celebrating.
8: Given the circumstances and the environment, what Rays did tonight, how do you put that into words?
9: Not surprised, because he's so tunnel vision when he gets out of the mound. Doesn't matter where he's pitching, who he's pitching against, he's going to go give his best and give us a really good chance to win.
8: You've managed a lot of talented clubs here in your time with Tampa Bay. What makes this group so uniquely special?
9: The way they are together. You see it. Everybody sees it. Media sees it. We see it as a staff. We see it as a front office. This is a tight-knit group. They do everything together, and they've grown throughout the course of the season.
8: Congratulations, Cashy. A heck of a celebration awaits.
9: Yeah, thank you very much.
6: Rays get the win. They're 96th of the year, tied for the fourth most in franchise history. They're four wins shy of the franchise record of 100, which they set back in 2021. The Yankees, with the loss, out of contention for the division. But by winning the opener of the doubleheader Tuesday, they did clinch the top spot in the wild card standings. So a silver lining to the day. But they fall short in their quest for the division, and they're not going to have Aaron Judge for the wild card round next week.
10: We're planning on him not being a part of that, but we're also at a time of the year. You know, you hear all the time with injuries, we give ranges, 2 to 4 weeks, 4 to 6, you know, all these things. The range is for a reason, and we're at a point in the year where, you know, obviously we'd push it a little bit if you know, that was in play. But that's a week away, so, you know, I'm not expecting it, but I'm not ruling it out either.
6: Manager Aaron Boone, no wild card round, but Judge not ruled out completely. That's if there is anything beyond the wild card round. Yankees and Red Sox in the wild card series for a second consecutive year without Judge. Are any aspirations for a World Series run now out of the question? Don LaGreca from 880 ESPN New York.
11: The American League is so weak, right? I mean, like, listen, Tampa's been good. They won the head-to-head matchups for the majority of the games that Tampa and the Yankees played this year. Judge was out of the lineup, you know. But, you know, it's the Red Sox, they can throw lefties, and without Judge in the lineup, that's going to be a bit of a problem. I wouldn't be shocked if the Red Sox beat them, and I got to be honest, I wouldn't be shocked if they made it out of the American League. I mean, the American League is not that stout. You know, there's still a possibility.

0: of an under 500 team making the playoffs, winning the West, being a wild card team. But as far as winning it all, can they beat a Brewer team? Can they beat a Dodger team? 99 days was the rib injury that Judge was out, and this team could not score. They just couldn't. I mean, and luckily they have a tremendous pitching staff, so they were winning a lot of 1-0, 2-1 games. But, you know, Rice was having an MVP season, being protected by Judge, you know, and then he faltered once Judge went down. I mean, you're talking about Aaron Judge, right? He's, right. I think, the best player in the American League. This might go down as one of the greatest right-handed hitters we've ever seen. So when you lose that in your lineup, it's hard to believe that a championship's on the horizon. But the only reason I won't rule out a World Series is because I just don't have a ton of respect for the other teams in the American League.
1: Hindsight, of course, being 2020, did the Yankees mismanage Judge when he originally

0: against the Red Sox. I do. I mean, that's the kind of gamer that he is. But sometimes you got to make tough decisions. But as far as how they handled it, it's tough when you pay the guy that kind of money. He could have went to San Francisco for more money. He could have went to San Diego for more money. He wanted to stay with the New York Yankees because he wants to win a championship. And if he wants to play, I can understand Cashman and Boone saying, all right, let's give him that chance. I personally think they would have wanted to send him for a rehab assignment.
1: Judge went back on the injured list on Friday with a right calf strain. Sports Center all night, ESPN Radio. So the Rays have the AL East. Yankees have the top wild card spot. As for the AL West, Rangers beginning the day with a one-game lead on Houston. But
2: Eovaldi from the belt deals the 1-1. Swing and a drive to left center field. Langford on the run to the track, looking up. It is a one-hopper off the fence. Binge is in. Simeon right behind him. Both score. Alvarez to second with a go-ahead two-run double. And in the sixth inning in Texas, the Mets have a 4-3 lead.
1: 880 ESPN New York. Mets go on to double up the Rangers 6-3. Mets actually staying a game and a half behind the Nationals for last in the NL East. Haven't finished last in a division since 2003. They get the win over the Rangers on Tuesday. Texas, with the loss, they drop to 78-79 on the year. Worth noting that no division winner since 1969 has had a record under 500, excluding the straight-shortened seasons. So the Rangers lose. The Astros take advantage.
3: Here's the pitch. Breaking ball, whacked to left field, back on it to Rosarena, that's 200! Walker goes deep, it's a three-run job! Astros lead 4-0 on Christian Walker's 200th home run of his career.
4: 1-0.
3: And that is hammered, deep to right, kiss it goodbye! 10 rows into the lower bowl for Yordan. That's his 41st home run of the season. And the Astros' lead is 7-0.
1: KBME 790 AM, 7-0. The final as the Astros beat Seattle. Astros now own the top spot in the American League West. They and the Rangers have the same record on the season, but Houston owns the head-to-head tiebreaker, winning the season series 9-4. So the Astros technically in first place in the division. They snap a three-game losing streak with the win over the Mariners. Yordan Alvarez, 2-for-4 in the win on Tuesday. As you heard, home run number 41 drives in three of the seven runs. Astros, Rangers together atop the division, although, yes, Houston holds the tiebreaker. As for the key to win the division this week, ESPN insider Tim Kirchen.
5: Well, I think we have to keep our eye on Yordan Alvarez of the Astros. He's been the best hitter in the American League this year, leads in hitting, on base, slugging, OPS. He's got a chance to win the Triple Crown, and if he can get really hot this last week of the season, and don't forget, the last four games they play are against the A's in Sacramento, where the ball really jumps. So that's what's going to have to happen for the Astros if they're going to overtake the Rangers. Alvarez is going to have to carry him.
1: They get the win on Tuesday with Alvarez going yard for the 41st time this season. SportsCenter all night, ESPN Radio. Cubs could have joined the postseason party Tuesday, could have clinched a playoff berth. The easy way to do it would have been just beat the Marlins. They did go 12 innings, but nope.
4: Bases stay loaded. 1-0. Sinoha loops one to the right, falling pretty quickly. That is down for another base hit. Javi comes through like he always does. Line keeps on moving. Burden to score from third. And Javier Sinoha with an RBI single. It's a four spot for the Marlins in the 12th. And it's 6-2 over the Cubs.
6: And Cabrera seeing Joe Mack now.
4: And Mack bounces the ball hard up the gut and through for a base hit. Two runs are going to come in to score. Otto from third, Stowers around from second. It's a two-run single for Joe Mack. It's 8-2 Marlins on a sixth spot here in the 12th.
1: 104.3 WQAM. Marlins go on to an 8-2 win over the Cubs in 12. Cubs could have clinched a playoff berth with a win. They don't get that. They could have also clinched with a loss by the Diamondbacks, but Arizona won at Colorado 7-2. With the Padres losing in L.A., there's a three-way tie now among the current National League wildcard teams. Cubs in the loss, Pete Crow Armstrong 2-for-4, couple of walks, stolen base number 39. 45 homers, 39 stolen bases this year. He's one stolen base shy of becoming the third player in baseball history with 45 homers and 40 stolen bases in a season. SportsCenter.

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1: Dart is hurt and grabbing his leg.
2: And there is a strong possibility that Jackson Dart is now out for the season. Really just terrible news for Dart and Neal.
0: There was optimism Monday night. The Giants quarterback Jackson Dart had avoided major issues with his leg after leaving the loss to the Rams during the first series of the game. That was Monday night. Then came the imaging on Tuesday. ESPN's Dan Graziano.
3: Most NFL stadiums don't have MRI machines. They took Jackson Dart for x-rays last night. They came back negative, and the feeling around the team was that it wasn't going to be a serious injury. Of course, they come home today. They do more testing, including the MRI, and the MRI showed more damage than initially thought. So while John Harbaugh, their head coach, said earlier today they're still evaluating, still making a decision about what the plan is going forward, it does sound like the news has turned bad today and that Jackson Dart could be in line to miss significant time, possibly even the remainder of the season.
0: And as for those feelings from Giants coach John Harbaugh,
4: there is an ongoing process of evaluation of the tests. Yeah, that's what's happening right now. So that's what you'd expect. I had the MRI, yes. You know, and then there's consultations and things like that with the doctors. And Jameis is one of our guys who obviously is here for a reason. He's a very good football player, but that would go for any position, any player on our team. They would be the next person. You know, injuries in the National Football League are part of it.
0: Dart suffering the injury on the opening series of the Monday night loss to the Rams, but now could miss the rest of the year, depending on just how bad things are. Earlier on ESPN Radio, our Freddie Coleman.
5: They are not going to be fine. I get it. They're going to the church of good Jameis is going to be better in terms of being better good Jameis because John Harbaugh is the head coach. Come on now. Yeah, maybe a week of practice, He's out there the first teamers. He's going to get more comfortable. But you can have whatever scheme you want. You can have whatever coaching pedigree you want. If you don't have the right personnel or personnel you can trust, there's only so much you can do.
0: Jameis Winston and the Giants offense struggled when Winston took over the offense in the Monday night game. And now Jameis Winston seems to be the guy for the foreseeable future. ESPN Giants reporter Jordan Ronan.
6: They're going to ride with Jameis Winston here. That's what they're set up to do. He was paid just in case something happened to Jackson Dart. He was the contingency. So now you kind of got to ride with it. They just gave him a two-year, $13 million extension within like the last month. So he played terrible yesterday, let's be fair. He was bad. But I think that's part of the Jameis experience, and that's what they paid for. That's the low range of outcomes. There's also a high range of outcomes. He started last year, played really well against the Lions. So you're going to get all over the map, and you'll win some games, but the likelihood is you're going to have a losing season because that's, you know, Jameis Winston, what he's done throughout most of his career, to be frank.
0: That's the situation in New York. There's also a quarterback question in Chicago with Caleb Williams suffering a hamstring injury in Sunday's loss to the Vikings. How about what the Bears need to do to stay on track without Williams? ESPN analyst Jeff Saturday.
7: This is a Ben Johnson question, right? Is how much do you believe in their offense and their ability to score? I think they can balance. They can take pressure off their defense. They can run the ball well. The issue for the Bears is going to be their defense and how can they hold up. I think Ben Johnson finds a way. And I'll tell you, this is a big test for Ben Johnson. And I'm going to say it this way.
8: Okay.
7: When you think about the San Francisco 49ers.
8: Yes.
7: Shanahan finds ways to win without their starting quarterback.
8: Yes. Right? One Mac Jones.
7: Last year
8: in L.A. against the Rams.
7: Right. Yeah. And now you're looking at the Seattle Seahawks who go 2-0 with Drew Lock. What, four plays with Darnold or whatever? Like, good coaches find ways to, and good teams find ways to win with their backup. This is Ben Johnson's, like, first test of real adversity, right? What do I do? How do I get my team prepped? So I'm excited to see how he looks in that.
0: Bears playing at home against the Eagles to wrap up week three, the Monday night game on ABC and ESPN. Straight ahead, heading towards the playoffs on the hardwood. SportsCenter All Night continues. It's ESPN Radio.
9: 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Texas A&M and LSU are both looking to bounce back from crushing Week 3 losses. Now they collide, knowing one of them will leave with a devastating 0-2 conference start. 23rd-ranked Texas A&M.

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1: 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Home stretch of the regular season in the WNBA. Top seeds still on the line. Lynx, however, fall behind Indiana early. Fever would lead by as much as 29, so Minnesota sends the starters to the bench before halftime. Indiana closes it out.
2: 14-point Indiana lead. Still a lot of time left. Bibby started 5 of 6 from 3. Has missed her last 3. Clark comes up with a 4th steal of the day. Clark all the way in. Will lay it home. 37 points for Caitlin Clark. Boston over to Mitchell. You bet. There it is. 27 straight games with at least 20 points. For Kelsey Mitchell.
1: 20 points exactly on Tuesday, which does extend her WNBA record streak of 20-point games to 27 consecutive. Fever beat the Lynx 96-77. Caitlin Clark with 27 points in the win.
3: Caitlin, this was such a unique game. Your team opens up this huge lead. You play the way you want to in the first half. How hard was it to close out their bench players, their second unit?
4: Yeah, I thought our third quarter was a little bit sloppy, and they went zone, and I think it stopped our flow a little bit, and then we were fouling and not able to play in transition, but you got to give their bench credit. They came in and they fought. I thought it was a good game for us. We got off to a great start, and we were able to find a way to close it and get a big win. It's a big win, and one more. I hope Liv plays, and I think it'll be a fun one.
3: You said that this was a get-right game. Of the things that you did get right, what stood out to you?
4: I thought our pace, I thought our intentionality on the offensive end, and I thought our defense was really good. I thought we were moving with a purpose. When we made errors, we covered for each other. There's still a lot of things we can continue to clean up. I think we need to recognize a little faster when, you know, obviously Bibby was able to knock down quite a few threes and just sloppy in rotations, but we don't want to rotate off of shooters. So just little things like that we need to clean up going into the playoffs, but just proud of this group and thankful for these fans. You know, this is our last home regular season game, so it's fun. The season goes fast, but it's been good.
3: The fans were truly incredible and really celebrated when Kelsey Mitchell got that 20-point. She keeps that long streak alive. Tell me about why is that important, that you get that assist and get her those streaks alive?
4: Yeah, I mean, it's awesome how this crowd is, like, really rallied behind Kelsey, and obviously she's been through a lot of tough times with this organization, and now she gets to play in front of a sold-out crowd every night, and they have her back like no other. Like, these fans truly love this team, and you can feel it every time you're in this gym, so it's really easy for Kelsey to score 20. She does it in her sleep, so just happy for her.
3: Thank you so much, Caitlin.
1: 20 points for 27 consecutive games for Kelsey Mitchell. Caitlin Clark with our Holly Rowe Clark. 8th game with 20 points, 5 assists, and 5 rebounds this season. Fever beat the Lynx. Minnesota, 19-point loss, but they're still the top seed for the postseason because Golden State could not hold their early lead. Valkyries scoring the game's first 17 points against the Fire, held Portland scoreless until there was nearly 3 minutes left in the first quarter, but Portland came back and took the game to overtime.
5: 4 on the shot clock. Carla puts it up!
1: The Fire rallying and beating the Valkyries in overtime. The Golden State loss giving Minnesota the one seed. Fire with a 90-82 win. Valkyries led 17-0. Largest scoring streak to start a game in franchise history and longest scoring streak to start a game since the Aces jumped out to a 19-0 lead in a win over the Sun in June of last season. But Golden State falls in overtime. Aces and Sparks.
6: Young, tough shot. She got it. Jackie Young made that look so effortless in doing so with time winding down and Young putting on the moves.
1: Jackie Young, 14 points, 11 assists, 7th double-double this season, most of any in her career. Aces, an 89-79 win. Asia Wilson, 18 points, 10 rebounds, 41st consecutive game with 15 points. Or more. Mystics, a 10-point win over the Sun. Mystics currently the 6th seed. Mystics' 27th win of the season, most in franchise history. NBA, Raptors, and Kawhi Leonard have a deal. ESPN Shams Charania.
7: Kawhi Leonard has reached agreement on a 2-year, $115 million contract extension with the Toronto Raptors. This reunion will now extend long-term. This gives him 3 years and $165 million

0: total on his Raptors deal. He also does have a player option in 2028, but my understanding is that he fully expects to retire and finish his career in Toronto, and this deal allows him to do that. We know the last 4 months, there was the trade talks that went on for Kawhi Leonard with the Clippers in June. He ends up in Toronto. There was interest from teams like Minnesota and Detroit, but he made it very clear that he would only extend long-term in Toronto among the teams that were interested in him. But there was, of course, the pause that we had from July onward when the league made it clear that the Raptors would take on the onus of any responsibility and discipline for Kawhi Leonard. That ended up in the Clippers getting hit with a hammer. Kawhi Leonard, $700,000 in restitution. He's able to play onward. In between all that, Kawhi Leonard also fired his uncle and business representative, Dennis Robertson, in June, hired a new agent in Harrison Gaines, who now completes this deal. And Kawhi Leonard, I'm told, has made it clear to the Raptors that he wants this to be his last stop. That's very important. That's why they move forward with this deal. And some bookkeeping on this. This is $11 million less than his max. And he also waived a $7.45 million trade kicker to allow the trade to go through.
1: 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Who do you trust when you go to the bullpen? 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
2: New York taking a couple of hits Tuesday. Jackson Dart out for an extended period, if not the season, while Aaron Judge will miss the wild card round. Lynx lose, but end up clinching the top seed when Portland beats Golden State in overtime. Rays clinch the top spot of the American League East.
3: Here it comes. Swing ground ball to short. Walls has it. Now his throw to first in time. And the Tampa Bay Rays, for the fifth time in franchise history, have just conquered the American League East. There's a new champion in the AL East. In 2026, it is the Tampa Bay Rays.
2: They wind up splitting a doubleheader with the Yankees on Tuesday. Yankees took the opener of the doubleheader, but they won. The Rays did. Game two, 6-1 final, and that captures the division for Tampa Bay and their manager, Kevin Cash.
4: Yeah, just proud of him, really proud of him. And that, you know, I reminded Yandy that if he's going to pull out his tomahawk T-bone, we got three more bites to take out of it. But just incredibly impressed with this group. Not anymore, but yeah. Very impressed, proud of the group, the staff, everybody.
2: Rays 25-1 to win the AL East going into the season. But they now have 96 wins, tied for the fourth most in franchise history, and they get their fifth career division title in franchise history. Rays clinch the division. Yankees, by splitting the doubleheader, do clinch the top spot in the American League wild card. That's the silver lining for the Yankees as they find out that they will be without Aaron Judge for at least the first round of the postseason. Won't have their captain for the wild card round, manager Aaron Boone.
5: Look, we've played much of the year without him, and so, and for the most part, we've done a pretty good job, and so guys are used to it. Obviously, you always want your best player in the mix, but we understand we've got a job to do and an expectation to win, and I think that expectation doesn't change, you know. With or without him, we're expecting to go into the series and know we can beat anyone when we play our game.
2: Yankees, Red Sox in the wild card round next week. No Aaron Judge for the Yankees. ESPN's Tim Kirchen.
6: Well, obviously, this is a big loss for the Yankees. Aaron Judge, when healthy, is the best player in the American League. And this year, they've scored a run fewer per game when he doesn't play as opposed to when he does play. However, after the last injury, the Yankees were prepared for this to happen, to maybe play the wild card series without Aaron Judge. And they played most of the year without him for the most part and done pretty well. And what they did at the trade deadline, they upgraded their offense. So I think they're in a better position to handle this, but there's no way around it. You're going to miss Aaron Judge a lot.
7: What do the Yankees have going for them without Judge?
6: Well, their starting pitching is really, really good. Cam Schlittler is the best pitcher in the American League. He's going to win the Cy Young this year, and they can follow him with Max Fried and Gerrit Cole, and we saw what Carlos Rodon did today. Plus, Schlittler against the Red Sox has made four starts. The Red Sox have hit 174 and slugged 302 against him in those four starts. So, if the Red Sox, if it ends up Yankees-Red Sox, can go in and steal game one and beat Cam Schlittler, that changes everything. But this rotation is good enough to win a three-game series with all three games at home.
2: Yankees wind up splitting that doubleheader with Tampa Bay on Tuesday. As for the Red Sox, they fall short against the Guardians.
8: Swing and a bouncing ball toward first. Fielded by the second baseman. Running to the bag. Hano beat everybody there. Ball game. Nathaniel Lowe slipped and fell. Couldn't get the bouncing ball. Hano charging at second. Nobody at first. And he beats Sogard to the bag to end it. And the Guardians' magic number to clinching a playoff spot.

0: spot down to two. They beat the Red Sox 3-2.
1: Tom Hamilton, WTAM, six straight wins for Cleveland. 3-2 win on Tuesday. Red Sox have lost three straight and eight of the last 12. They went 0-9 with runners in scoring position, third most without a hit this season. Red Sox stumbling to the finish line in the final week of the regular season, but interim manager Chad Tracy does have the interim removed from his title. He's now the manager.
2: The same. You know, I'm obviously there's a large sense of, you know, relief and validation and this happening. But no different as far as like how I'll approach the day-to-day and what I've already been doing.
1: Chad Tracy and the Red Sox falling to Cleveland on Tuesday. Speaking of sense of relief, there may be some in Los Angeles. Shohei Ohtani expected to return to the Dodgers lineup on Wednesday. First day he's eligible to be activated off the injured list. Manager Dave Roberts says he looks considerably healthier than he did a couple of weeks ago. Dodgers on the field on Tuesday against the Padres.
3: Now Tommy Edman. He takes a ball low, 1-0. Peralta set, the lefty deals. Fly ball, left field. Long way back is Harris at the wall. He looks up and it's gone. Tommy Edman, his eighth home run of the year. A crackling line drive home run. And now the Dodgers lead 6-0.
1: AM 570 LA Sports. It would be a 7-0 win for the Dodgers as they shut out the Padres. We'll move into a three-way tie for the three National League wildcard spots with the Cubs and the Phillies. Four games ahead of the Diamondbacks for the final National League playoff spot. Padres had their five-game win streak snapped with the shutout loss. Dodgers moving a game behind the Brewers for the best record in Major League Baseball. SportsCenter all night, ESPN Radio.
4: And there is a strong possibility that Jackson Dart is now

0: trust, there's only so much you can do.
1: Jackson Dart injured on the first series of the Giants' Monday night loss to the Rams. That turned the offense over to Jameis Winston. The Rams wind up dominating the game. Giants lose. And then on Tuesday, learn that Jackson Dart may be out longer than they initially anticipated. The test showing more damage than originally was thought could possibly be season ending, which would put the offense in the hands of Jameis Winston, who ESPN analyst Steve Smith said didn't look all that great on Monday.
2: Did you see Jameis come in?
3: No, he
2: didn't save anything. He made it rain more.
3: Yeah,
2: like, go ahead and give me two more Tums, right?
3: That's tough.
2: Because it got really bad. And look, you never want to knock a man while he's down. But Jameis looked like he did not study. And he was not prepared, right? In comparison to Drew Lock coming in, right? Carson Wentz coming in.
3: Right.
2: These are guys who have come in.
3: In Jameis's defense, Drew Lock and Carson Wentz had Justin Jefferson
2: and Absolutely.
3: To throw to.
2: And I'm just talking about preparation, right? Looking prepared. I'm not talking about the weapons that they do or don't have. And I agree, that is an unfair assessment. However, we are, as backups, you are one play away.
3: Yeah.
2: And that one play away knocked.
3: Yeah.
2: And he was like, who? Me?
4: Yeah.
2: Funny guy?
4: Yeah.
2: Right, you saw him on the sideline. He said, "Man, look, when you start self-talking out loud,
3: it's a little different.
4: I got to get it right."
2: He said, "I got to get it right." That means he wasn't prepared to be in the game, which I understand.
3: It's a little different from spraying cologne.
2: Your role as a backup, especially the quarterback.
3: Yeah.
2: Especially the quarterback when you're the backup role, you are the peacemaker. You are the guys that the receivers go to talk to the quarterback, to talk to the offensive coordinator.
3: Right.
2: So
3: get you touches.
2: Give me touches. Understand. So you are used as a measuring stick, a thermometer of the offense to the starting quarterback. So you cannot tell me just because you weren't part of the game plan, you should not be able to execute the game plan. That is unacceptable.
1: Giants went into the season with some high expectations, or at least a renewed sense of optimism.

0: optimism about the roster, but now big change coming out of the Monday Night Laws. ESPN analyst Dan Orlovsky.
1: It's a tough weekend for the NFL, losing Caleb Williams, hopefully not extended period of time. Obviously, Jaden Daniels and Jackson Dart, all young players we all love. The biggest concern then is this was the big jump year. This was the development year. This is his first year on a new offense, but with Malik Nabers, they missed time last year because of injuries, really, for both of them. And so to lose that after what came, you know, the start of the season was so encouraging. It's just heartbreaking news for the Giants and for the NFL and certainly for the development of Jackson Dart.
2: As far as the team's prospects without Dart this season, with Jameis Winston, first I'll say I think he's going to play better than what we saw last night when he was thrust into action, just looked completely unprepared for the Rams' blitzes that gave him trouble all night. This team has to do two things. They have to run the football better, and they have to stop the run. I think what we saw, even with the caveat that I think Winston will be better, this is not a team that's built to play from behind with those skill players. You saw they had to take Patrick Ricard off the field. They have to go more 11 personnel. That's not the world that they want to live in. This still needs to be a run-first football team. And then on the other side, the Rams, Blake Corum and Kyren Williams, together averaged nearly 7 yards a carry. And because of that, or this is tied to that, the four-man rush against Matthew Stafford, 9% pressure rate. That is inexcusably low. So, and I think that's tied to their inability to stop the run, but they have to be more effective rushing the quarterback, because as we saw, you got no chance against quarterbacks like Matthew Stafford if you can't disrupt him at all. So those two sides, I think the line of scrimmage is where I'm looking. Both sides of the ball have to be better.
3: I'm more interested in the response. I think that team was in shock last night when Jackson Dart went down. And look, we can sit on here as former players, D.O., and talk about, hey, you got to keep playing, you got to keep going. It changes. It changes your mentality. It changes your mindset when you see your guy go down, especially coming off a week where he performed so well, but also showed the maturation of playing quarterback at a very high level. I think for the New York Giants going forward, the best thing about this situation is that they got John Harbaugh in the offseason. Is that they got a competent, experienced head coach that understands how to galvanize a football team in the midst of adversity. Remember, he lost Lamar Jackson a number of times while he was in Baltimore, and Snoop came in and did a really good job. So I think it's about the response for the New York Giants. And they got gettable games in these next few weeks that they have. So it'll be interesting for me, the response. And two, Jameis Winston has played a lot of football, and we understand the Jameis experience is always cliche and fun to say, but he may be protected more with Greg Roman and the way that that this team plays. But to your point, Mina, this defense now has to be what everybody expects them to be up front, for sure.
0: SportsCenter all night, ESPN Radio in Washington. Jaden Daniels, dislocated elbow. They're considering the options there. Jackson Dart, who knows how long he'll be out in New York, if he'll be back at all this season. In Chicago, Caleb Williams, hamstring injury, and backup Tyson Bagent in concussion protocol. Could be Case Keenum Monday night. A lot of change of plans in the first couple of weeks of the season to the guys at PTI.
4: All right, Wilbon, who is the backup quarterback you trust most right now?
5: Well, early this morning, before news overtook events, as we used to say in the real news business, I would have said my man, Tyson Bagent of the Bears, because he's one of these people who I understand he may not have the arm strength, and that's why he wasn't drafted and highly regarded coming out of college, but he just sees the field, and you know this from the preseason games and the times he's been in there. But now he's in concussion protocol, so I can't say Tyson Bagent.
4: Okay.
5: So I'm reduced to two dudes. It's either Drew Lock, who's actually gone out and won a couple of games.
4: Yes.
5: And looks really good for Seattle.
4: Yes.
5: And it looks like they have confidence in him. And I'm going to mention somebody that maybe people don't think of, and that's Mariota. Marcus Mariota, who won a Heisman Trophy about 11 years ago, who steps out there, and it looks like his teammates at least trust him to run a huddle and step back there and run plays. And I'm just going off feel, not record, not percentages, no numbers.
4: Okay.
5: I'll take Mariota or Locke, but in reverse order.
4: Yeah, so, I mean, I just have to refute some of these things by bringing in a couple of numbers. Marcus Mariota on this same team last year, when Jaden Daniels got hurt the first time, was 2-6 as a starter.
5: What was Jaden Daniels' record on that same team?
4: Well, the year before, his record was awful.
5: I'm talking about last year.
4: I'm just saying, 2-6, and Drew Locke, drafted originally by Denver, 8-13 as a starter at Denver. I'm tempted to say Carson Wentz, just because of the body of work. He doesn't seem to lose games, you know what I mean? But I think I need to tell the people out there your exact quote as Caleb Williams was being carted off the field, because we were

0: talking. Here's the exact quote.
1: I'm terrified.
0: Season's over. He's out 8-12. I'm turning to the Cubs.
1: Yeah.
0: Now he's day to day or week to week.
1: Not day to day.
0: What do you expect?
1: And he's I don't believe he's going to, this silliness that he might run out there like Willis Reed to play against the Eagles on Monday. Now, I don't even want to see that.
0: Right.
1: Somebody take his jersey away like they had to take your boy Jackson Dart's jersey off of him and keep it from him. Caleb Williams is a tough dude. He's going to want to go play. No. Not for a couple of weeks. I want to see Tyson Bagent. We just gave him a bunch of money last year. We extended him. Yeah. I want to see Tyson Bagent play.
0: Season's over.
1: Okay, it's not over. 8-12. Good. I was terrified. Huh? What do you got? What's your team got? Which one of them? The Jets or the Commanders?
0: Who's the quarterback? You just said you liked Mariota for the Commanders. Now you're yelling about it. Now you're yelling against
1: him. You don't like Mariota?
0: What's your team
1: got?
0: Do
1: you like Mariota?
0: I always did. I don't think he's great.
1: We're going out in agreement. That's it. We're done. Back to you.
2: 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That's next. SportsCenter All Night continues. 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
3: 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College football coming off a big weekend. Ole Miss getting that win at home over LSU. Now the Rebels heading into the swamp for a matchup with Florida. Ole Miss coach Pete Golding says there's some daunting stats.
4: They lead the country in forced missed tackles, right? And we're second in the country in missed tackles. And so I think when you, the combination of those two things don't make you sleep well at night, you know, on top of when you look at what really matters in the SEC right now, like teams that won the takeaway battle last week, undefeated, right? 6-0. Teams that won the explosive, 9-0. You know, so the football obviously is going to be very, very important this week and protecting and taking, you know, advantage of it on defense. They're second in the SEC in calls turnovers. So they've done a really good job of playing complimentary football. So it's going to be a challenge. We're excited. The Swamp's a really tough place to play.
3: Ole Miss, Florida, Saturday in Gainesville, 3:30 Eastern on ABC. Top-ranked Texas faces Tennessee. That's noon Eastern on ABC. We'll also get the ranked matchup between Texas A&M and LSU, 7:30 Eastern time. NFL this week, Falcons, Packers, they open up the Week 3 schedule on Thursday. Atlanta says quarterback Michael Penix is good to go. As for what he's picked up on the sidelines the past couple of weeks.
5: You do see me on the sidelines, on the tablet. I go talk to Coop, you know, just Jackie was in for a little bit last game, you know, just letting them know things, you know, just giving them tips and reminders from that we had throughout the week, you know, so that whenever they do get in those situations, you know, they can just go out there and play fast, you know. But, you know, it's definitely going to help. You know, I feel like it'll show as well, you know, once I get out there on that field, and it's like, okay, I'm glad I took those building reps because now I got it, you know, engraved into my brain and I can just go out there and have fun and play free.
3: This will be Penix's first start since week 11 last November when he tore his left ACL, had reconstructive surgery a few weeks later, then another procedure to further stabilize the joint. Now he's back and he gets the start on Thursday against Green Bay.
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3: WNBA Fever beat the Lynx, and Kelsey Mitchell extends her WNBA record streak of 20-point games. 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
7: Boston over to Mitchell. You bet. There it is. 27 straight games with at least 20 points for Kelsey Mitchell.
2: Number 4.
3: Remember when it was the Bears who wanted to be the highest scoring team in history? They're not even the highest scoring team in Chicago this week. White Sox had 8 runs on Sunday, 14 more on Tuesday. ESPN 1000.
8: 2-2 is hammered out into right. It's deep. It is gone. 2-run homer Murakami. 11-4. His 33rd. He has tied Vargas for the team lead.
2: Number 3.
3: Things have tightened back up in the AL West. Houston getting a milestone along the way. KBME 790 AM.
9: Here's the pitch. Breaking ball. Whack to left field. Back on it to Rosarena. That's 200. Walker goes deep. It's a 3-run job. Astros lead 4-0 on Christian Walker's 200th home run of his career.
2: Number 2.
3: Speaking of milestones, Phillies' Zach Wheeler, the only pitcher since 1900 with 7 consecutive strikeouts to start a game. And in the process, Sports Radio 94 WIP.
10: The righty with a wind, here's the pitch. Swing and a miss, struck him out. There's number 2,000 for Zach Wheeler.
11: Wow.
10: 1-2-3 in the first. He strikes out the side, and he becomes the 96th pitcher in Major League history to record 2,000 career strikeouts.
2: Number 1.
3: Rays pick up their

0: fifth division title in their franchise history. 620 WDAE.
1: Here it comes. Swing ground ball to short. Walls has it. Now his throw to first in time. And the Tampa Bay Rays, for the fifth time in franchise history, have just conquered the American League East. There's a new champion in the AL East. In 2026, it is the Tampa Bay Rays.
0: They do it on the arms of Drew Rasmussen, the only pitcher in American League history to make at least a dozen starts after the All-Star break and have his team go undefeated in those starts. His manager, Kevin Cash.
2: Yeah, he was incredible. You know, I comped him to Roy Halladay before the game. And I thought about that. That's putting some pressure on somebody, but he went out there and backed it up for sure. You know, we felt good coming in with Nick and Rask on and know how challenging this club is over here and to win here. But Rask set a tone. No hits through six innings and, you know, some timely hits on our end.
0: He goes 6 2/3, gives up the one hit. 11 strikeouts, improving to 16-5 on the season. Third most wins in Major League Baseball. He's 8-0 with an ERA of 1.86 in his last 12 starts dating back to July 21st. Rays have won all 12 of those starts. Reds shut out the Braves 4-0. Elly De La Cruz 2-for-3 with his 29th homer of the season. Also steals base number 29. 29-29, seeking to become the fourth player in Reds history with a 30-30 season. Shorthanded in New York. That's next. SportsCenter all night. It's ESPN Radio.
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2: Third down and five. 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May steps up in the pocket. He gets hit. Ball is on the ground. Seahawks fall on it.
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2: 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Got a man, JSM. 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
7: Swing line drive up the middle. 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Williams around third. He will score.
6: The Cubs look to punch their ticket to the postseason for the second year in a row.
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9: 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Coming in to score on the play is Suzuki.
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12: 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Things taking quite a turn Tuesday for fans in New York. And not just Giants fans. That's straight ahead. Major League Baseball with a handful of games remaining in the regular season in New York. Yankees needing a sweep of the Rays in their four-game series in order to stay in contention for the American League East crown. New York with a doubleheader against Tampa Bay on Tuesday, needing that sweep. Game one, 2-0 Yankees shutout win. Rays tying their season low with just three hits. So the Yankees take the series opener. But then,
13: here it comes. Swing ground ball to short. Walls has it. Now his throw to first in time. And the Tampa Bay Rays, for the fifth time in franchise history, have just conquered the American League East. There's a new champion in the AL East. In 2026, it is the Tampa Bay Rays.
12: 620 WDAE Rays with the 6-1 win in game number two of the doubleheader. And the Rays officially clinched the division and home field in the LDS and LCS rounds, fifth career division title in franchise history and the first since winning back-to-back titles during the COVID years, 20 and 21. Rays 25-1 to win the AL East going into the season at DraftKings, longest odds of any team in the division. They capture the division with the win over the Yankees, Rays getting their 96th win of the season. Manager Kevin Cash.
14: How do you sum up what your group just accomplished here tonight?
15: Pretty incredible. I mean, the Rays set the tone tonight, but it's been all season long. Our starting pitching, our defense, our timely hitting has come through for us. That's why we're doing this and celebrating.
14: Given the circumstances and the environment, what Rays did tonight, how do you put that into words?
15: Not surprised, because he's so tunnel vision when he gets out of the mound. Doesn't matter where he's pitching, who he's pitching against, he's going to go give his best and give us a really good chance to win.
14: You've managed a lot of talented clubs here in your time with Tampa Bay. What makes this group so uniquely special?
15: The way they are together. You see it. Everybody sees it. Media sees it. We see it as a staff. We see it as a front office. This is a tight-knit group. They do everything together, and they've grown throughout the course of the season.
14: Congratulations, Cashie. A heck of a celebration awaits.
15: Yeah, thank you very much.
12: Rays get the win. They're 96th of the year, tied for the fourth most in franchise history. They're four wins shy of the franchise record of 100, which they set back in 2021. The Yankees, with the loss, out of contention for the division. But by winning the opener of the doubleheader Tuesday, they did clinch the top spot in the wild card standings. So a silver lining to the day. But they fall short in their quest for the division, and they're not going to have Aaron Judge for the wild card round next week.
16: We're planning on him not being a part of that, but we're also at a time of the year, you know,
1: you hear all the time with injuries, we give ranges, 2 to 4 weeks, 4 to 6, you know, all these things. The range is

0: for a reason. And we're at a point in the year where, you know, obviously we'd push it a little bit if you know, that was in play. But that's a week away, so, you know, I'm not expecting it, but I'm not ruling it out either.
1: Manager Aaron Boone, no wild card round, but Judge not ruled out completely. That's if there is anything beyond the wild card round. Yankees and Red Sox in the wild card series for a second consecutive year. Without Judge, are any aspirations for a World Series run now out of the question? Don LaGreca from 880 ESPN New York.
2: The American League is so weak, right? I mean, like, listen, Tampa's been good. They won the head-to-head matchups, but the majority of the games that Tampa and the Yankees played this year, Judge was out of the lineup, you know. But, you know, it's the Red Sox, they could throw lefties, and without Judge in the lineup, that's going to be a bit of a problem. I wouldn't be shocked if the Red Sox beat them, and I got to be honest, I wouldn't be shocked if they made it out of the American League. I mean, the American League is not that stout. You know, there's still the possibility of an under 500 team making the playoffs, winning the West, being a wild card team. But as far as winning it all, can they beat a Brewer team? Can they beat a Dodger team? 99 days was the rib injury that Judge was out, and this team could not score. They just couldn't. I mean, and luckily they have a tremendous pitching staff, so they were winning a lot of 1-0, 2-1 games. But, you know, Rice was having an MVP season, being protected by Judge, you know, and then he faltered once Judge went down. I mean, you're talking about Aaron Judge, right? He's, right. I think, the best player in the American League. This might go down as one of the greatest right-handed hitters we've ever seen. So when you lose that in your lineup, it's hard to believe that a championship's on the horizon. But the only reason I won't rule out a World Series is because I just don't have a ton of respect for the other teams in the American League.
1: Hindsight, of course, being 2020, did the Yankees mismanage Judge when he originally returned from the injured list?
2: I think they wanted him to go on an assignment. I mean, okay. Scranton's really close. Somerset's really close. He didn't want to go. He wanted to jump right in. And when you make that kind of money, yeah, and you're the captain of the New York Yankees, I guess you got to listen to what the player wants. So I blame Judge for that, you know. But would it have changed things? I don't know. I mean, it's still baseball, right? You're still swinging a bat in Double-A, Triple-A, you know. So I don't know if it would have changed things at all. He wants to play. I think he wants to go out there and play against the Red Sox. I do. I mean, that's the kind of gamer that he is. But sometimes you got to make tough decisions. But as far as how they handled it, it's tough when you pay the guy that kind of money. He could have went to San Francisco for more money. He could have went to San Diego for more money. He wanted to stay with the New York Yankees because he wants to win.

0: One-game lead on Houston, but
1: Eovaldi from the belt deals the 1-1. Swing and a drive to left center field. Langford on the run to the track, looking up. It is a one-hopper off the fence. Binge is in. Semien right behind him. Both score. Alvarez to second with a go-ahead two-run double. And in the sixth inning in Texas, the Mets have a 4-3 lead.
0: 880 ESPN New York. Mets go on to double up the Rangers 6-3. Mets actually staying a game and a half behind the Nationals for last in the NL East. Haven't finished last in a division since 2003. They get the win over the Rangers on Tuesday. Texas, with the loss, they dropped to 78-79 on the year. Worth noting that no division winner since 1969 has had a record under 500, excluding the straight-shortened seasons. So the Rangers lose. The Astros take advantage.
2: Here's the pitch. Breaking ball, whacked to left field. Back on it to Rosarena. That's 200! Walker goes deep. It's a three-run job. Astros lead 4-0 on Christian Walker's 200th home run of his career.
3: 1-0.
2: And that is hammered. Deep to right. Kiss it goodbye. 10 rows into the lower bowl for Yordan. That's his 41st home run of the season. And the Astros' lead is 7-0.
0: KBME 790 AM, 7-0. The final as the Astros beat Seattle. Astros now own the top spot in the American League West. They and the Rangers have the same record on the season, but Houston owns the head-to-head tiebreaker, winning the season series 9-4. So the Astros technically in first place in the division. They snap a three-game losing streak with the win over the Mariners. Yordan Alvarez 2-for-4 in the win on Tuesday. As you heard, home run number 41 drives in three of the seven runs. Astros, Rangers together atop the division, although, yes, Houston holds the tiebreaker. As for the key to win the division this week, ESPN insider Tim Kirkjian.
4: Well, I think we have to keep our eye on Yordan Alvarez of the Astros. He's been the best hitter in the American League this year, leads in hitting, on base, slugging, OPS. He's got a chance to win the Triple Crown, and if he can get really hot this last week of the season, and don't forget, the last four games they play are against the A's in Sacramento, where the ball really jumps. So that's what's going to have to happen for the Astros if they're going to overtake the Rangers. Alvarez is going to have to carry him.
0: They get the win on Tuesday with Alvarez going yard for the 41st time this season. SportsCenter All Night, ESPN Radio. Cubs could have joined the postseason party Tuesday, could have clinched a playoff berth. The easy way to do it would have been just beat the Marlins. They did go 12 innings, but nope.
3: Bases stay loaded. 1-0. Sinoha loops one to the right, falling pretty quickly. That is down for another base hit. Javi comes through like he always does. Line keeps on moving. Burden to score from third. And Javier Sinoha with an RBI single. It's a four spot for the Marlins in the 12th. And it's 6-2 over the Cubs.
5: And Cabrera seeing Joe Mack now.
3: And Mack bounces the ball hard up the gut and through for a base hit. Two runs are going to come in to score. Otto from third, Stowers around from second. It's a two-run single for Joe Mack. It's 8-2 Marlins on a sixth spot here in the 12th.
0: 104.3 WQAM. Marlins go on to an 8-2 win over the Cubs in 12. Cubs could have clinched a playoff berth with a win. They don't get that. They could have also clinched with a loss by the Diamondbacks, but Arizona won at Colorado 7-2. With the Padres losing in L.A., there's a three-way tie now among the current National League wild card teams. Cubs in the loss, Pete Crow Armstrong 2-for-4, couple of walks, stolen base number 39. 45 homers, 39 stolen bases this year. He's one stolen base shy of becoming the third player in baseball history with 45 homers and 40 stolen bases in a season. SportsCenter All Night, ESPN Radio.
6: Dart is hurt and grabbing his leg.
7: And there is a strong possibility that Jackson Dart is now out for the season. Really just terrible news for Dart and Neil.
0: There was optimism Monday night. The Giants quarterback Jackson Dart had avoided major issues with his leg after leaving the loss to the Rams during the first series of the game. That was Monday night. Then came the imaging on Tuesday. ESPN's Dan Graziano.
8: Most NFL stadiums don't have MRI machines. They took Jackson Dart for x-rays last night. They came back negative, and the feeling around

0: around the team was that it wasn't going to be a serious injury. Of course, they come home today, they do more testing, including the MRI, and the MRI showed more damage than initially thought. So while John Harbaugh, their head coach, said earlier today they're still evaluating, still making a decision about what the plan is going forward, it does sound like the news has turned bad today and that Jackson Dart could be in line to miss significant time, possibly even the remainder of the season.
1: And as for those feelings from Giants coach John Harbaugh,
2: there is an ongoing process of evaluation of the tests. Yeah, that's what's happening right now. So that's what you'd expect. I had the MRI, yes. You know, and then there's consultations and things like that with the doctors. And Jameis is one of our guys who obviously is here for a reason. He's a very good football player, but that would go for any position, any player on our team. They would be the next person, you know. Injuries in the National Football League are part of it.
1: Dart suffering the injury on the opening series of the Monday night loss to the Rams, but now could miss the rest of the year, depending on just how bad things are. Earlier on ESPN Radio, our Freddie Coleman.
3: They are not going to be fine. I get it. They're going to the church of good Jameis is going to be better in terms of being better good Jameis because John Harbaugh is the head coach. Come on now. Yeah, maybe a week of practice, a week's of practice. He's out there, the first teamers. He's going to get more comfortable. But you can have whatever scheme you want. You can have whatever coaching pedigree you want. If you don't have the right personnel or personnel you can trust, there's only so much you can do.
1: Jameis Winston and the Giants offense struggled when Winston took over the offense in the Monday night game. And now Jameis Winston seems to be the guy for the foreseeable future. ESPN Giants reporter Jordan Ronan.
4: They're going to ride with Jameis Winston here. That's what they're set up to do. He was paid just in case something happened to Jackson Dart. He was the contingency. So now you kind of got to ride with it. They just gave him a two-year, $13 million extension within the last month. So he played terrible yesterday, let's be fair. He was bad. But I think that's part of the Jameis experience, and that's what they paid for. That's the low range of outcomes. There's also a high range of outcomes. He started last year, played really well against the Lions. So you're going to get all over the map, and you'll win some games, but the likelihood is you're going to have a losing season because that's, you know, Jameis Winston, what he's done throughout most of his career, to be frank.
1: That's the situation in New York. There's also a quarterback question in Chicago with Caleb Williams suffering a hamstring injury in Sunday's loss to the Vikings. How about what the Bears need to do to stay on track without Williams? ESPN analyst Jeff Saturday.
5: This is a Ben Johnson question, right? Is how much do you believe in their offense and their ability to score? I think they can balance. They can take pressure off their defense. I think they can run the ball well. The issue for the Bears is going to be their defense and how can they hold up. I think Ben Johnson finds a way. And I'll tell you, this is a big test for Ben Johnson. And I'm going to say it this way.
3: Okay.
5: When you think about the San Francisco 49ers.
3: Yes.
5: Shanahan finds ways to win without their starting quarterback.
6: Yes. Right? Well, when Mac Jones.
3: Now you're, last year exactly in right. L.A. against
5: that's
3: the Rams.
5: Right. Yeah. And now you're looking at the Seattle Seahawks who go 2-0 with Drew Lock. I mean, what, four plays with Darnold or whatever? Like, good coaches find ways to, and good teams find ways to win with their backup. This is Ben Johnson's, like, first test of real adversity, right? What do I do? How do I get my team prepped? So I'm excited to see how he looks in that.
1: Bears playing at home against the Eagles to wrap up week three, the Monday night game on ABC and ESPN. Straight ahead, heading towards the playoffs on the hardwood. SportsCenter All Night continues. It's ESPN Radio.
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2: 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Home stretch of the regular season in the WNBA. Top seeds still on the line. Lynx, however, fall behind Indiana early. Fever would lead by as much as 29, so Minnesota sends the starters to the bench before halftime. Indiana closes it out.
3: 14-point Indiana lead. Still a lot of time left. Bibby started 5 of 6 from 3. Has missed her last 3. Clark comes up with a 4th steal of the day. Clark all the way in. Will lay it on. 27 points for Caitlin Clark. Boston over to Mitchell. You bet. There it is. 27 straight games with at least 20 points. For Kelsey Mitchell.
2: 20 points exactly on Tuesday, which does extend her WNBA record streak of 20-point games to 27 consecutive. Fever beat the Lynx 96-77. Caitlin Clark with 27 points in the win.
4: Caitlin, this was such a unique game. Your team opens up this huge lead. You play the way you want to in the first half. How hard was it to close out their bench players, their second unit?
5: Yeah, I thought our third quarter was a little bit sloppy, and they went zone, and I think it stopped our flow a little bit, and then we were fouling and not able to play in transition, but you got to give their bench credit. They came in and they fought. I thought it was a good game for us. We got off to a great start, and we were able to find a way to close it and get a big win. It's a big win, and one more. I hope Liv plays, and I think it'll be a fun one.
4: You said that this was a get-right game. Of the things that you did get right, what stood out to you?
5: I thought our pace, I thought our intentionality on the offensive end, and I thought our defense was really good. I thought we were moving with a purpose. When we made errors, we covered for each other. There's still a lot of things we can continue to clean up. I think we need to recognize a little faster when, you know, obviously Bibby was able to knock down quite a few threes and just sloppy in rotations when we don't want to rotate off of shooters. So just little things like that we need to clean up going into the playoffs, but just proud of this group and thankful for these fans. You know, this is our last home regular season game, so it's fun. The season goes fast, but it's been good.
4: The fans were truly incredible and really celebrated when Kelsey Mitchell got that 20-point. She keeps that long streak alive. Tell me about why is that important that you get that assist and get her those streaks alive?
5: Yeah, I mean, it's awesome how this crowd is, like, really rallied behind Kels, and obviously she's been through a lot of tough times with this organization, and now she gets to play in front of a sold-out crowd every night, and they have her back like no other. Like, these fans truly love this team, and you can feel it every time you're in this gym, so it's really easy for Kelsey to score 20. She does it in her sleep, so just happy for her.
4: Thank you so much, Caitlin.
2: 20 points for 27 consecutive games for Kelsey Mitchell. Caitlin Clark with our Holly Rowe. Clark, 8th game with 20 points, 5 assists, and 5 rebounds this season. Fever beat the Lynx. Minnesota, 19-point loss, but they're still the top seed for the postseason because Golden State could not hold their early lead. Valkyries scoring the game's first 17 points against the Fire, held Portland scoreless until there was nearly 3 minutes left in the first quarter, but Portland came back and took the game to overtime.
6: 4 on the shot clock. Carla puts it.
2: Fire rallying and beating the Valkyries in overtime. The Golden State loss giving Minnesota the one seed. Fire with a 90-82 win. Valkyries led 17-0. Largest scoring streak to start a game in franchise history and longest scoring streak to start a game since the Aces jumped out to a 19-0 lead in a win over the Sun in June of last season. But Golden State falls in overtime. Aces and Sparks.
7: Young, tough shot. She got it. Jackie Young made that look so effortless in doing so with time winding down and Young putting on the moves.
2: Jackie Young, 14 points, 11 assists, 7th double-double this season, most of any in her career. Aces, an 89-79 win. Asia Wilson, 18 points, 10 rebounds, 41st consecutive game with 15 points. Or more. Mystics, a 10-point win over the Sun. Mystics currently the 6th seed. Mystics' 27th win of the season. most important.

0: franchise history. NBA, Raptors, and Kawhi Leonard have a deal. ESPN Shams Charania.
1: Kawhi Leonard has reached agreement on a two-year, $115 million contract extension with the Toronto Raptors. This reunion will now extend long-term. This gives him 3 years and $165 million total on his Raptors deal. He also does have a player option in 2028, but my understanding is that he fully expects to retire and finish his career in Toronto, and this deal allows him to do that. We know the last 4 months, there was the trade talks that went on for Kawhi Leonard with the Clippers in June. He ends up in Toronto. There was interest from teams like Minnesota and Detroit, but he made it very clear that he would only extend long-term in Toronto among the teams that were interested in him. But there was, of course, the pause that we had from July onward when the league made it clear that the Raptors would take on the onus of any responsibility and discipline for Kawhi Leonard. That ended up in the Clippers getting hit with a hammer. Kawhi Leonard, $700,000 in restitution. He's able to play onward. In between all that, Kawhi Leonard also fired his uncle and business representative, Dennis Robertson, in June, hired a new agent in Harrison Gaines, who now completes this deal. And Kawhi Leonard, I'm told, has made it clear to the Raptors that he wants this to be his last stop. That's very important. That's why they move forward with this deal. And some bookkeeping on this, this is $11 million less than his max. And he also waived a $7.45 million trade kicker to allow the trade to go through.
0: Two-time finals MVP looking to finish his career in Toronto. Who do you trust when you go to the bullpen? That's next. 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
1: So if we expand, at least we're thinking 28, 29 season. The only two cities at the moment we're looking at are Las Vegas and Seattle. We haven't had a vote on it. It's not a foregone conclusion, but we're in the process of talking to groups that are interested in getting an expansion team in those two cities. And then, yes, if we do add two teams, we'll want to likely even out the conferences, so there will be some movement then.
0: You're looking at two teams, not either Seattle or Vegas.
1: Yeah, we're currently looking at two teams, but what we've said is it's possible we won't expand at all, and we could expand to just one market.
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0: New York taking a couple of hits Tuesday. Jackson Dart out for an extended period, if not the season, while Aaron Judge will miss the wild card round. Lynx lose, but end up clinching the top seed when Portland beats Golden State in overtime. Rays clinch the top spot of the American League East.
2: Here it comes. Swing ground ball to short. Walls has it. Now his throw to first in time. And the Tampa Bay Rays, for the fifth time in franchise history, have just conquered the American League East. There's a new champion in the AL East. In 2026, it is the Tampa Bay Rays.
0: They wind up splitting a doubleheader with the Yankees on Tuesday. Yankees took the opener of the doubleheader, but they won. The Rays did. Game two, 6-1 final, and that captures the division for Tampa Bay and their manager, Kevin Cash.
3: Yeah, just proud of him, really proud of him. And that, you know, I reminded Yandy that if he's going to pull out his tomahawk T-bone, we've got three more bites to take out of it. But just incredibly impressed with this group. Yeah! Not anymore, but yeah. Very impressed, proud of the group, the staff, everybody.
0: Rays 25-1 to win the AL East going into the season. But they now have 96 wins, tied for the fourth most in franchise history, and they get their fifth career division title in franchise history. Rays clinch the division. Yankees, by splitting the doubleheader, do clinch the top spot in the American League wild card. That's the silver lining for the Yankees as they find out that they will be without Aaron Judge for at least the first round of the postseason. Won't have their captain for the wild card round, manager Aaron Boone.
4: Look, we've played much of the year without him, and so, and for the most part, we've done a pretty good job, and so guys are used to it. Obviously, you always want your best player in the mix, but we understand we've got a job to do and an expectation to win, and I think that expectation doesn't change, you know. With or without him, we're expecting to go into the series and know we can beat anyone when we play our game.
0: Yankees, Red Sox in the wild card round next week. No Aaron Judge for the Yankees. ESPN's Tim Kirchen.
5: Well, obviously, this is a big loss for the Yankees. Aaron Judge, when healthy, is the best player in the American League. And this year, they've scored a run fewer per game when he doesn't play as opposed to when he does play. However, after the last injury, the Yankees were prepared for this to happen, to maybe play the wild card series without Aaron Judge. And they played most of the year without him for the most part and done pretty well. And what they did at the trade deadline, they upgraded their offense. So I think they're in a better position to handle this, but there's no way around it. You're going to miss Aaron Judge a lot.
6: What do the Yankees have going for them without Judge?
5: Well, their starting pitching is really, really good. Cam Schlittler is the best pitcher in the American League. He's going to win the Cy Young this year, and they can follow him with Max Fried and Gerrit Cole, and we saw what Carlos Rodon did today. Plus, Schlittler against the Red Sox has made four starts. The Red Sox have hit 174 and slugged 302 against him in those four starts. So, if the Red Sox, if it ends up Yankees-Red Sox, can go in and steal game one and beat Cam Schlittler, that changes everything. But this rotation is good enough to win a three-game series with all three games at home.
0: Yankees wind up splitting that doubleheader with Tampa Bay on Tuesday. As for the Red Sox, they fall short against the Guardians.
7: Swing and a bouncing ball toward first. Fielded by the second baseman. Running to the bag. Hano beat everybody there. Ball game. Nathaniel Lowe slipped and fell. Couldn't get the bouncing ball. Hano charging at second. Nobody at first. And he beats Sogard to the bag to end it. And the Guardians' magic number to clinching a playoff spot down to two. They beat the Red Sox 3-2.
0: Tom Hamilton, WTAM, six straight wins for Cleveland. 3-2 win on Tuesday. Red Sox have lost three straight and eight of the last 12. They went 0-9 with runners in scoring position, third most without a hit this season. Red Sox stumbling to the finish line in the final week of the regular season, but interim manager

0: Yeah, Tracy does have the interim removed from his title. He's now the manager.
1: The same, you know, I'm obviously there's a large sense of, you know, relief and validation and this happening. But no different as far as like how I'll approach the day-to-day and what I've already been doing.
0: Chad Tracy and the Red Sox falling to Cleveland on Tuesday. Speaking of sense of relief, there may be some in Los Angeles. Shohei Ohtani expected to return to the Dodgers lineup on Wednesday. First day he's eligible to be activated off the injured list. Manager Dave Roberts says he looks considerably healthier than he did a couple of weeks ago. Dodgers on the field on Tuesday against the Padres.
2: Now Tommy Edman, and he takes a ball low, 1-0. Peralta set, the lefty deals. Fly ball, left field. Long way back is Harris at the wall. He looks up and it's gone. Tommy Edman, his 8th home run of the year. A crackling line drive home run. And now the Dodgers lead 6-0.
0: AM 570 LA Sports. It would be a 7-0 win for the Dodgers as they shut out the Padres. We'll move into a three-way tie for the three National League wildcard spots with the Cubs and the Phillies. 4 games ahead of the Diamondbacks for the final National League playoff spot. Padres have their 5-game win streak snapped with the shutout loss. Dodgers moving a game behind the Brewers for the best record in Major League Baseball. SportsCenter all night, ESPN Radio.
3: And there is a strong possibility that Jackson Dart is now out for the season. They took Jackson Dart for x-rays last night that came back negative, and they do more testing, including the

0: Jackson Dart injured on the first series of the Giants' Monday night loss to the Rams. That turned the offense over to Jameis Winston. The Rams wind up dominating the game. Giants lose. And then on Tuesday, learned that Jackson Dart may be out longer than they initially anticipated. The test showing more damage than originally was thought could possibly be season ending, which would put the offense in the hands of Jameis Winston, who ESPN analyst Steve Smith said didn't look all that great on Monday.
1: Did you see Jameis come in?
2: Yeah.
1: Oh, no, he didn't save anything. He made it rain more.
2: Yeah,
1: like, go ahead and give me two more Tums, right?
2: That's tough.
1: Because it got really bad. And look, you never want to knock a man while he's down. But Jameis looked like he did not study.
2: Yeah.
1: And he was not prepared, right? In comparison to Drew Lock coming in. Right, Carson Wentz coming in.
2: Right.
1: These are guys who have come in.
2: In Jameis's defense, Drew Lock and Carson Wentz had Justin Jefferson to throw to.
1: I'm just talking about preparation.
2: Yeah.
1: Right, looking prepared. I'm not talking about I'm not talking about the weapons that they do or don't have. And I agree that is an unfair assessment. However, we are, as backups, you are one play away.
2: Yeah.
1: And that one play away knocked.
2: Yeah.
1: And he was like, who? Me?
3: Yeah.
1: Funny guy?
3: Yeah.
1: Right? You saw him on the sideline. He said, man, look, when you start self-talking out loud.
2: It's a little different.
3: I got to get it right.
1: He said, I got to get it right. That means he wasn't prepared to be in the game, which I understand.
2: It's a little different from spraying cologne.
1: Your role as a backup.
3: Agreed.
1: Especially the quarterback.
3: Yeah.
1: Especially the quarterback when you're the backup role. You are the peacemaker. You are the guys that the receivers go to talk to the quarterback, to talk to the offensive coordinator.
3: Right.
1: So
3: you touches.
1: Give me touches. Understand. So you are used as a measuring stick, a thermometer of the offense to the starting quarterback. So you cannot tell me just because you weren't part of the game plan, you should not be able to execute the game plan. That is unacceptable.
0: Giants went into the season with some high expectations or at least a renewed sense of optimism about the roster, but now, big change coming out of the Monday night loss, ESPN analyst Dan Orlovsky.
4: It's a tough weekend for the NFL, losing Caleb Williams, hopefully not extended period of time. Obviously, Jaden Daniels and Jackson Dart, all young players we all love. The biggest concern then is this was the big jump year. This was the development year. This is his first year on a new offense. But with Malik Nabers, they missed time last year because of injuries, really, for both of them. And so to lose that after what

0: came, you know, the start of the season was so encouraging. It's just heartbreaking news for the Giants and for the NFL and certainly for the development of Jackson Dart.
1: As far as the team's prospects without Dart this season with Jameis Winston, first I'll say I think he's going to play better than what we saw last night when he was thrust into action, just looked completely unprepared for the Rams blitzes that gave him trouble all night. This team has to do two things. They have to run the football better and they have to stop the run. I think what we saw, even with the caveat that I think Winston will be better, this is not a team that's built to play from behind with those skilled players. You saw they had to take Patrick Ricard off the field. They have to go more 11 personnel. That's not the world that they want to live in. This still needs to be a run-first football team. And then on the other side, the Rams, Blake Corum and Kyren Williams together averaged nearly 7 yards a carry. And because of that, or this is tied to that, the four-man rush against Matthew Stafford, 9% pressure rate. That is inexcusably low. So, and I think that's tied to their inability to stop the run, but they have to be more effective rushing the quarterback, because as we saw, you got no chance against quarterbacks like Matthew Stafford if you can't disrupt him at all. So those two sides, I think the line of scrimmage is where I'm looking. Both sides of the ball have to be better.
2: I'm more interested in the response. I think that team was in shock last night when Jackson Dart went down. And look, we can sit on here as former players, D.O., and talk about, hey, you got to keep playing, you got to keep going. It changes. It changes your mentality. It changes your mindset when you see your guy go down, especially coming off a week where he performed so well, but also showed the maturation of playing quarterback at a very high level. I think for the New York Giants going forward, the best thing about this situation is that they got John Harbaugh in the offseason. Is that they got a competent, experienced head coach that understands how to galvanize a football team in the midst of adversity. Remember, he lost Lamar Jackson a number of times while he was in Baltimore, and Snoop came in and did a really good job. So I think it's about the response for the New York Giants. And they got gettable games in these next few weeks that they have. So it'll be interesting for me, the response. And two, Jameis Winston has played a lot of football. Yeah. And we understand the Jameis experience is always cliche and fun to say, but he may be protected more with Greg Roman and the way that that this team plays. But to your point, Mina, this defense now has to be what everybody expects them to be up front, for sure.
3: 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Jaden Daniels, dislocated elbow. They're considering the options there. Jackson Dart. Who knows how long he'll be out in New York, if he'll be back at all this season. In Chicago, Caleb Williams, hamstring injury, and backup Tyson Bagent in concussion protocol. Could be Case Keenum Monday night. A lot of change of plans in the first couple of weeks of the season to the guys at PTI.
4: All right, Wilbon, who is the backup quarterback you trust most right now?
5: Well, early this morning, before news overtook events, as we used to say in the real news business, I would have said my man, Tyson Bagent of the Bears, because he's one of these people who I understand he may not have the arm strength, and that's why he wasn't drafted and highly regarded coming out of college, but he just sees the field, and you know this from the preseason games and the times he's been in there. But now he's in concussion protocol, so I can't say Tyson Bagent.
4: Okay.
5: So I'm reduced to two dudes. It's either Drew Lock, who's actually gone out and won a couple of games.
4: Yes.
5: It looks really good for Seattle, and it looks like they have confidence in him. And I'm going to mention somebody that maybe people don't think of, and that's Mariota. Marcus Mariota, who won a Heisman Trophy about 11 years ago, who steps out there, and it looks like his teammates at least trust him to run a huddle and step back there and run plays. And I'm just going off feel, not record, not percentages, no numbers.
4: Okay.
5: I'll take Mariota or Locke, but in reverse order.
4: Yeah, so, I mean, I just have to refute some of these things by bringing in a couple of numbers. Marcus Mariota on this same team last year, when Jaden Daniels got hurt the first time, was 2-6 as a starter.
5: What was Jaden Daniels' record on that same team?
4: Well, the year before, his record was off.
5: I'm talking about last year.
4: I'm just saying, 2-6, and Drew Locke, drafted originally by Denver, 8-13 as a starter at Denver. I'm tempted to say Carson Wentz, just because of the body of work. He doesn't seem to lose games, you know what I mean? But I think I need to tell the people out there your exact quote as Caleb Williams was being carted off the field, because we were talking. Here's the exact quote.
5: I'm terrified.
4: Season's over. He's out 8-12. I'm turning to the Cubs.
5: Yeah.
4: Now he's day to day or week to week.
5: Not day to day.
4: What do you expect?
5: I don't believe he's going to, this silliness that he might run out there like Willis Reed to play against the Eagles on Monday night. I don't even want to see that.
4: Right.
5: Somebody take his jersey away like they had to.

0: take your boy Jackson Dart's jersey off of him right. and keep it from him. Caleb Williams is a tough dude. He's going to want to go play. No, not for a couple of weeks. I want to see Tyson Bagent. We just gave him a bunch of money last year. We extended him. Yeah. I want to see Tyson Bagent play.
1: Season's over.
0: Okay, it's not over. 8 to 12. Good. I was terrified. Huh? What do you got? What's your team got? Which one of them? The Jets or the Commanders?
1: You just said you like Mariota for the Commanders. Now you're yelling about it. Now you're yelling against
0: him. You like Mariota?
1: What's your team got?
0: Do you like Mariota?
1: I always did. I don't think he's great.
0: We're going out in agreement. That's it. We're done. Back to you.
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0: missed tackles, right? And we're second in the country in missed tackles. And so I think when you, the combination of those two things don't make you sleep well at night, you know, on top of when you look at what really matters in the SEC right now, like teams that won the takeaway battle last week, undefeated, right? 6-0. Teams that won the explosive, 9-0. You know, so the football obviously is going to be very, very important this week and protecting and taking, you know, advantage of it on defense. They're second in the SEC in calls turnovers. So they've done a really good job of playing complimentary football. So it's going to be a challenge. We're excited. The Swamp's a really tough place to play. Like I said, we lost in 24 down there being ranked. And I remember going in there at number one at Alabama, and it's a one possession game late, you know, and you're sneaking out of there. So a lot of respect for Coach Summer on that team, and it's going to have to be a battle.
1: Number four, Ole Miss. Number 21, Florida, Saturday in Gainesville, 3:30 Eastern on ABC. We'll also see top-ranked Texas facing Tennessee at noon Eastern on ABC. Texas A&M and LSU, 7:30 Eastern time. NFL, Falcons, Packers open up week three Thursday. Atlanta says quarterback Michael Penix is good to go. As for what he's picked up on the sidelines the past couple of weeks.
2: You do see me on the sidelines, on the tablet. I go talk to Coop, you know, just Jackie was in for a little bit last game, you know, just letting them know things, you know, just giving them tips and reminders from that we had throughout the week, you know, so that whenever they do get in those situations, you know, they can just go out there and play fast, you know. But, you know, it's definitely going to help. You know, I feel like it'll show as well, you know, once I get out there on that field, and it's like, okay, I'm glad I took those mental reps, because now I got it, you know, engraved into my brain, and I can just go out there and have fun and play free.
1: Michael Penix getting the start for the Falcons this week, week three for Atlanta. 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Baseball, Reds, a 4-0 shutout of the Braves. Ellie De La Cruz, 2-for-3 with home run number 29, drives in a couple, as his 29th stolen base as well. 29 homers, 29 stolen bases on the season. He's seeking to become the fourth player in Reds history to have a 30-30 season.
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1: WNBA Fever beat the Lynx, and Kelsey Mitchell extends her WNBA record streak of 20-point games. Ryan Rucco calling it on ESPN.
5: Boston over to Mitchell. You bet. With at least 20 points for Kelsey Mitchell.
3: Number 4.
1: Remember when it was the Bears who wanted to be the highest scoring team in history? They're not even the highest scoring team in Chicago this week. White Sox had 8 runs on Sunday, 14 more on Tuesday. ESPN 1000.
6: 2-2 is hammered out into right. It's deep. It is gone. 2-run homer, Murakami. 11-4. His 33rd. He has tied Vargas for the team lead.
3: Number 3.
1: Things have tightened back up in the AL West. Houston getting a milestone along the way. KBME 790 AM.
7: Here's the pitch. Breaking ball. Whacked to left field. Back on it to Rosarena. That's 200. Walker goes deep. It's a 3-run job. Astros lead 4-0 on Kristen Walker's 200th home run of his career.
3: Number 2.
1: Speaking of milestones, Phillies' Zach Wheeler, the only pitcher since 1900 with 7 consecutive strikeouts to start a game. And in the process, Sports Radio 94 WIP.
8: The righty with a wide, here's the pitch. Swing and a miss, struck him out. There's number 2,000 for Zach Wheeler.
9: Wow.
8: 1-2-3 in the first. He strikes out the side, and he becomes the 96th pitcher in Major League history to record 2,000 career strikeouts.
3: Number 1.
1: Rays pick up their 5th division title in their franchise history. 620 WDAE.
10: Here it comes. Swing, ground ball to short. Walls has it. Now his throw to first in time. And the Tampa Bay Rays, for the 5th time in franchise history, have just conquered the American League East. There's a new champion in the AL East. In 2026, it is the Tampa Bay Rays.
1: They capture the division on an outstanding outing from Drew Rasmussen, the only pitcher in American League history to make at least a dozen starts after the All-Star break and have his team go undefeated in those starts. Manager Kevin Cash.
9: Yeah, he was incredible. You know, I comped him to Roy Halladay before the game. And I thought about that. That's putting some pressure on somebody, but he went out there and backed it up.

0: for sure. You know, we felt good coming in with Nick and Ras going and know how challenging this club is over here and to win here. But Ras set a tone, no hits through six innings and, you know, some timely hits on our end.
1: Wound up going 6 2/3, gave up the one hit, 11 strikeouts, and he improves to 16-5 on the season, third most wins in Major League Baseball behind Christopher Sanchez and Sonny Gray. Rays wrapping up the division. Yankees do clinch the top wild card spot, but they'll be short come the postseason. That's next at ESPN Radio.
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4: Swing line drive up the middle. 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
8: 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Things taking quite a turn Tuesday for fans in New York, and not just Giants fans. That's straight ahead. Major League Baseball with a handful of games remaining in the regular season in New York. Yankees needing a sweep of the Rays in their four-game series in order to stay in contention for the American League East crown. New York with a doubleheader against Tampa Bay on Tuesday, needing that sweep. Game one, 2-0 Yankees shutout win. Rays tying their season low with just three hits. So the Yankees take the series opener. But then,
9: here it comes. Swing ground ball to short. Walls has it. Now his throw to first in time. And the Tampa Bay Rays, for the fifth time in franchise history, have just conquered the American League East. There's a new champion in the AL East. In 2026, it is the Tampa Bay Rays.
8: 620 WDAE Rays with the 6-1 win in game number two of the doubleheader. And the Rays officially clinched the division and home field in the LDS and LCS rounds, fifth career division title in franchise history and the first since winning back-to-back titles during the COVID years, 20 and 21. Rays 25-1 to win the AL East going into the season at DraftKings, longest odds of any team in the division. They captured the division with the win over the Yankees. Rays getting their 96th win of the season. Manager Kevin Cash.
10: How do you sum up what your group just accomplished here tonight?
11: Pretty incredible. I mean, the Rays set the tone tonight, but it's been all season long. Our starting pitching, our defense, our timely hitting has come through for us. That's why we're doing this and celebrating.
10: Given the circumstances and the environment, what Rays did tonight, how do you put that into words?
11: Not surprised, because he's so tunnel vision when he gets out of the mound. Doesn't matter where he's pitching, who he's pitching against, he's going to go give his best and give us a really good chance to win.
10: You've managed a lot of talented clubs here in your time with Tampa Bay. What makes this group so uniquely special?
11: The way they are together. You see it. Everybody sees it. Media sees it. We see it as a staff. We see it as a front office. This is a tight-knit group. They do everything together, and they've grown throughout the course of the season.
10: Congratulations, Cashy. A heck of a celebration awaits.
11: Yeah, thank you very much.
8: Rays get the win. They're 96th of the year, tied for the fourth most in franchise history. They're four wins shy of the franchise record of 100, which they set back in 2021. The Yankees with the loss out of contention for the division, but by winning the opener of the doubleheader Tuesday, they did clinch the top spot in the wild card standings. So a silver lining to the day. But they fall short in their quest for the division, and they're not going to have Aaron Judge for the wild card round next week.
12: were planning on him

0: not being a part of that, but we're also at a time of the year, you know, you hear all the time with injuries, we give ranges, 2 to 4 weeks, 4 to 6, you know, all these things. They're ranges for a reason, and we're at a point in the year where, you know, obviously we'd push it a little bit if you know, that was in play, but that's a week away, so, you know, I'm not expecting it, but I'm not ruling it out either.
1: Manager Aaron Boone, no wild card round, but Judge not ruled out completely. That's if there is anything beyond the wild card round. Yankees and Red Sox in the wild card series for a second consecutive year. Without Judge, are any aspirations for a World Series run now out of the question? Don LaGreca from 880 ESPN New York.
2: The American League is so weak, right? I mean, like, listen, Tampa's been good. They won the head-to-head matchups, but the majority of the games that Tampa and the Yankees played this year, Judge was out of the lineup. You know, but, you know, it's the Red Sox, they could throw lefties, and without Judge in the lineup, that's going to be a bit of a problem. I wouldn't be shocked if the Red Sox beat them, and I got to be honest, I wouldn't be shocked if they made it out of the American League. I mean, the American League is not that stout. You know, there's still the possibility of an under 500 team making the playoffs, winning the West, being a wild card team. But as far as winning it all, can they beat a Brewer team? Can they beat a Dodger team? 99 days was the rib injury that Judge was out, and this team could not score. They just couldn't. I mean, and luckily they have a tremendous pitching staff, so they were winning a lot of 1-0, 2-1 games. But, you know, Rice was having an MVP season being protected by Judge, you know, and then he faltered once Judge went down. I mean, you're talking about Aaron Judge, right? He's, right. I think, the best player in the American League. This might go down as one of the greatest right-handed hitters we've ever seen. So when you lose that in your lineup, it's hard to believe that a championship's on the horizon. But the only reason I won't rule out a World Series is because I just don't have a ton of respect for the other teams in the American League.
1: Hindsight, of course, being 2020, did the Yankees mismanage Judge when he originally returned from the injured list?
2: I think they wanted him to go on an assignment. I mean, okay. Scranton's really close. Somerset's really close. He didn't want to go. He wanted to jump right in. And when you make that kind of money, yeah, and you're the captain of the New York Yankees, I guess you got to listen to what the player wants. So I blame Judge for that, you know. But would it have changed things? I don't know. I mean, it's still baseball, right? You're still swinging a bat in Double A, Triple A, you know. So I don't know if it would have changed things at all. He wants to play. I think he wants to go out there and play against the Red Sox. I do. I mean, that's the kind of gamer that he is. But sometimes you got to make tough decisions. But as far as how they handled it, it's tough when you pay the guy that kind of money. He could have went to San Francisco for more money. He could have went to San Diego for more money. He wanted to stay with the New York Yankees because he wants to win a championship. And if he wants to play, I can understand Cashman and Boone saying, all right, let's give him that chance. I personally think they would have wanted to send him for a rehab assignment.
1: Judge went back on the injured list on Friday with a right calf strain. Sports Center

0: Mets actually staying a game and a half behind the Nationals for last in the NL East. Haven't finished last in a division since 2003. They get the win over the Rangers on Tuesday. Texas, with the loss, they dropped to 78-79 on the year. Worth noting that no division winner since 1969 has had a record under 500, excluding the straight-shortened seasons. So the Rangers lose. The Astros take advantage.
1: Here's the pitch. Breaking ball, whacked to left field. Back on it, Arozarena. That's 200! Walker goes deep. It's a three-run job. Astros lead 4-0 on Christian Walker's 200th home run of his career.
2: 1-0.
1: And that is hammered. Deep to right. Kiss it goodbye. 10 rows into the lower bowl for Yordan. That's his 41st home run of the season. And the Astros lead is 7-0.
0: KBME 790 AM, 7-0. The final as the Astros beat Seattle. Astros now own the top spot in the American League West. They and the Rangers have the same record on the season, but Houston owns the head-to-head tiebreaker, winning the season series 9-4. So the Astros technically in first place in the division. They snap a three-game losing streak with the win over the Mariners. Yordan Alvarez 2-for-4 in the win on Tuesday. As you heard, home run number 41 drives in three of the seven runs. Astros, Rangers together atop the division, although, yes, Houston holds the tiebreaker. As for the key to win the division this week, ESPN insider Tim Kirkjian.
3: Well, I think we have to keep our eye on Yordan Alvarez of the Astros. He's been the best hitter in the American League this year, leads in hitting, on base, slugging, OPS. He's got a chance to win the Triple Crown, and if he can get really hot this last week of the season, and don't forget, the last four games they play are against the A's in Sacramento, where the ball really jumps. So that's what's going to happen for the Astros if they're going to overtake the Rangers. Alvarez is going to have to carry him.
0: They get the win on Tuesday with Alvarez going yard for the 41st time this season. SportsCenter All Night, ESPN Radio. Cubs could have joined the postseason party Tuesday, could have clinched a playoff berth. The easy way to do it would have been just beat the Marlins. They did go 12 innings, but nope.
2: Bases stay loaded. 1-0. Sinoha loops one to the right, falling pretty quickly. That is down for another base hit. Javi comes through like he always does. Line keeps on moving. Burden to score from third. And Javier Sinoha with an RBI single. It's a four spot for the Marlins in the 12th. And it's 6-2 over the Cubs. And Cabrera seeing Joe Mack now. And Mack bounces the ball hard up the gut and through for a base hit. Two runs are going to come in to score. Otto from third, Stowers around from second. It's a two-run single for Joe Mack. It's 8-2 Marlins on a sixth spot here in the 12th.
0: 104.3 WQAM. Marlins go on to an 8-2 win over the Cubs in 12. Cubs could have clinched a playoff berth with a win. They don't get that. They could have also clinched with a loss by the Diamondbacks, but Arizona won at Colorado 7-2. With the Padres losing in L.A., there's a three-way tie now among the current National League wildcard teams. Cubs in the loss, Pete Crow Armstrong 2-for-4, a couple of walks, stolen base number 39. 45 homers, 39 stolen bases this year. He's one stolen base shy of becoming the third player in baseball history with 45 homers and 40 stolen bases in a season. SportsCenter All Night, ESPN Radio.
4: Dart is hurt and grabbing his leg.
5: And there is a strong possibility that Jackson Dart is now out for the season. Really just terrible news for Dart and Neil.
0: There was optimism Monday night. The Giants quarterback Jackson Dart had avoided major issues with his leg after leaving the loss to the Rams during the first series of the game. That was Monday night. Then came the imaging on Tuesday. ESPN's Dan Graziano.
6: Most NFL stadiums don't have MRI machines. They took Jackson Dart for x-rays last night that came back negative, and the feeling around the team was that it wasn't going to be a serious injury. Of course, they come home today, they do more testing, including the MRI, and the MRI showed more damage than initially thought. So while John Harbaugh, their head coach, said earlier today they're still evaluating, still making a decision about what the plan is going forward, it does sound like the news has turned bad today and that Jackson Dart could be in line to miss significant time, possibly even the remainder of the season.
0: And as for those feelings from Giants coach John

0: Harbaugh?
1: There is an ongoing process of evaluation of the tests. Yeah, that's what's happening right now. So that's what you'd expect. I had the MRI, yes. You know, and then there's consultations and things like that with the doctors. And Jameis is one of our guys who obviously is here for a reason. He's a very good football player, but that would go for any position, any player on our team. They would be the next person. You know, injuries in the National Football League are part of it.
0: Dart suffering the injury on the opening series of the Monday night loss to the Rams, but now could miss the rest of the year, depending on just how bad things are. Earlier on ESPN Radio, our Freddie Coleman.
2: They are not going to be fine. I get it. They're going to the church of good Jameis is going to be better in terms of being better good Jameis because John Harbaugh is the head coach. Come on now. Yeah, maybe a week of practice, or weeks of practice. He's out there the first teamers. He's going to get more comfortable. But you can have whatever scheme you want. You can have whatever coaching pedigree you want. If you don't have the right personnel or personnel you can trust, there's only so much you can do.
0: Jameis Winston and the Giants offense struggled when Winston took over the offense in the Monday night game. And now Jameis Winston seems to be the guy for the foreseeable future. ESPN Giants reporter Jordan Ronan.
3: They're going to ride with Jameis Winston here. That's what they're set up to do. He was paid just in case something happened in Jackson Dart. He was the contingency. So now you got to ride with it. They just gave him a two-year, $13 million extension within the last month. So he played terrible yesterday, let's be fair. He was bad. But I think that's part of the Jameis experience, and that's what they paid for. That's the low range of outcomes. There's also a high range of outcomes. He started last year, played really well against the Lions. So you're going to get all over the map, and you'll win some games, but the likelihood is you're going to have a losing season because that's, you know, Jameis Winston, what he's done throughout most of his career, to be frank.
0: That's the situation in New York. There's also a quarterback question in Chicago with Caleb Williams suffering a hamstring injury in Sunday's loss to the Vikings. How about what the Bears need to do to stay on track without Williams, ESPN analyst Jeff Saturday?
4: This is a Ben Johnson question, right? Is how much do you believe in their offense and their ability to score? I think they can balance. They can take pressure off their defense. They can run the ball well. The issue for the Bears is going to be their defense and how can they hold up. I think Ben Johnson finds a way. And I'll tell you, this is a big test for Ben Johnson. And I'm going to say it this way.
2: Okay.
4: When you think about the San Francisco 49ers.
2: Yes.
4: Shanahan finds ways to win without their starting quarterback.
5: Yes. Right? One with Mac Jones.
2: Now last year exactly in right. L.A. against
4: that's
2: the Rams.
4: Right. Yeah. And now you're looking at the Seattle Seahawks, who go 2-0 with Drew Lock. I mean, what, four plays with Darnold or whatever? Like, good coaches find ways to, and good teams find ways to win with their backup. This is Ben Johnson's, like, first test of real adversity, right? What do I do? How do I get my team prepped? So I'm excited to see how he looks in that.
0: Bears playing at home against the Eagles to wrap up week three, the Monday night game on ABC and ESPN. Straight ahead, heading towards the playoffs on the hardwood. SportsCenter All Night continues. It's ESPN Radio.
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6: 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Home stretch of the regular season in the WNBA. Top seeds still on the line. Lynx, however, fall behind Indiana early. Fever would lead by as much as 29, so Minnesota sends the starters to the bench before halftime. Indiana closes it out.
7: 14-point Indiana lead. Still a lot of time left. Bibby started 5 of 6 from 3 as Mr. Last. Mary Clark comes up with a fourth steal of the day. Clark all the way in. Will lay it on. 27 points for Caitlin Clark. Boston over to Mitchell. You bet. There it is. 27 straight games with at least 20 points. Mitchell.
6: 20 points exactly on Tuesday, which does extend her WNBA record streak of 20-point games to 27 consecutive. Fever beat the Lynx 96-77. Caitlin Clark with 27 points in the win.
8: Caitlin, this was such a unique game. Your team opens up this huge lead. You play the way you want to in the first half. How hard was it to close out their bench players, their second unit?
9: Yeah, I thought our third quarter was a little bit sloppy, and they went zone, and I think it stopped our flow a little bit, and then we were fouling and not able to play in transition, but you got to give their bench credit. They came in and they fought. I thought it was a good game for us. We got off to a great start, and we were able to find a way to close it and get a big win. It's a big win, and one more. I hope Liv plays, and I think it'll be a fun one.
8: You said that this was a get-right game. Of the things that you did get right, what stood out to you?
9: I thought our pace, I thought our intentionality on the offensive end, and I thought our defense was really good. I thought we were moving with a purpose. When we made errors, we covered for each other. There's still a lot of things we can continue to clean up. I think we need to recognize a little faster when, you know, obviously Bibby was able to knock down quite a few threes and just sloppy in rotations, but we don't want to rotate off of shooters. So just little things like that we need to clean up going into the playoffs, but just proud of this group and thankful for these fans. You know, this is our last home regular season game, so it's fun. The season goes fast, but it's been good.
8: The fans were truly incredible and really celebrated when Kelsey Mitchell got that 20-point. She keeps that long streak alive. Tell me about why is that important, that you get that assist and get her those streaks alive?
9: Yeah, I mean, it's awesome how this crowd is, like, really rallied behind Kels, and obviously she's been through a lot of tough times with this organization, and now she gets to play in front of a sold-out crowd every night, and they have her back like no other. Like, these fans truly love this team, and you can feel it every time you're in this gym, so it's really easy for Kelsey to score 20. She does it in her sleep, so just happy for her.
8: Thank you so much, Caitlin.
6: 20 points for 27 consecutive games for Kelsey Mitchell. Caitlin Clark with our Holly Rowe. Clark, 8th game with 20 points, 5 assists, and 5 rebounds this season. Fever beat the Lynx. Minnesota, 19-point loss, but they're still the top seed for the postseason because Golden State could not hold their early lead. Valkyries scoring the game's first 17 points against the Fire, held Portland scoreless until there was nearly 3 minutes left in the first quarter, but Portland came back and took the game to overtime.
10: Four on the shot clock.
6: The Fire rallying and beating the Valkyries in overtime. The Golden State loss giving Minnesota the one seed. Fire with a 90-82 win.

0: in. Valkyries led 17-0, largest scoring streak to start a game in franchise history and longest scoring streak to start a game since the Aces jumped out to a 19-0 lead in a win over the Sun in June of last season, but Golden State falls in overtime. Aces and Sparks.
1: Young, tough shot. She got it. Jackie Young made that look so effortless in doing so with time winding down and Young putting on the moves.
0: Jackie Young, 14 points, 11 assists, seventh double-double this season, most of any in her career. Aces, an 89-79 win. Asia Wilson, 18 points, 10 rebounds, 41st consecutive game with 15 points or more. Mystics, a 10-point win over the Sun. Mystics currently the sixth seed. Mystics' 27th win of the season, most in franchise history. NBA, Raptors, and Kawhi Leonard have a deal. ESPN Shams Charania.
2: Kawhi Leonard has reached agreement on a two-year, $115 million contract extension with the Toronto Raptors. This reunion will now extend long-term. This gives him 3 years and $165 million total on his Raptors deal. He also does have a player option in 2028, but my understanding is that he fully expects to retire and finish his career in Toronto, and this deal allows him to do that. We know the last 4 months, there was the trade talks that went on for Kawhi Leonard with the Clippers in June. He ends up in Toronto. There was interest from teams like Minnesota and Detroit, but he made it very clear that he would only extend long-term in Toronto among the teams that were interested in him. But there was, of course, the pause that we had from July onward when the league made it clear that the Raptors would take on the onus of any responsibility and discipline for Kawhi Leonard. That ended up in the Clippers getting hit with a hammer. Kawhi Leonard, $700,000 in restitution. He's able to play onward. In between all that, Kawhi Leonard also fired his uncle and business representative, Dennis Robertson, in June, hired a new agent in Harrison Gaines, who now completes this deal. And Kawhi Leonard, I'm told, has made it clear to the Raptors that he wants this to be his last stop. That's very important. That's why they move forward with this deal. And some bookkeeping on this. This is $11 million less than his max. And he also waived a $7.45 million trade kicker to allow the trade to go through.
0: Two-time finals MVP looking to finish his career in Toronto. Who do you trust when you go to the bullpen? That's next. 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
1: That was right in front of me, yeah.
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0: 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You're right there. Your seats are right next to the Spurs bench.
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0: New York taking a couple of hits Tuesday. Jackson Dart out for an extended period, if not the season, while Aaron Judge will miss the wild card round. Lynx lose, but end up clinching the top seed when Portland beats Golden State in overtime. Rays clinch the top spot of the American League East.
2: Here it comes. Swing ground ball to short. Walls has it. Now his throw to first in time. And the Tampa Bay Rays, for the fifth time in franchise history, have just conquered the American League East. There's a new champion in the AL East. In 2026, it is the Tampa Bay Rays.
0: They wind up splitting a doubleheader with the Yankees on Tuesday. Yankees took the opener of the doubleheader, but they won. The Rays did. Game two, 6-1 final, and that captures the division for Tampa Bay and their manager, Kevin Cash.
3: Yeah, just proud of him, really proud of him. And that, you know, I reminded Yandy that if he's going to pull out his tomahawk T-bone, we've got three more bites to take out of it. But just incredibly impressed with this group. Not anymore, but yeah. Very impressed, proud of the group, the staff, everybody.
0: Rays 25-1 to win the AL East going into the season. But they now have 96 wins, tied for the fourth most in franchise history, and they get their fifth career division title in franchise history. Rays clinch the division. Yankees, by splitting the doubleheader, do clinch the top spot in the American League wild card. That's the silver lining for the Yankees as they find out that they will be without Aaron Judge for at least the first round of the postseason. Won't have their captain for the wild card round, manager Aaron Boone.
4: Look, we've played much of the year without him, and so, and for the most part, we've done a pretty good job, and so guys are used to it. Obviously, you always want your best player in the mix, but we understand we've got a job to do and an expectation to win, and I think that expectation doesn't change, you know. With or without him, we're expecting to go into the series and know we can beat anyone when we play our game.
0: Yankees, Red Sox in the wild card round next week. No Aaron Judge for the Yankees. ESPN's Tim Kirchen.
5: Well, obviously, this is a big loss for the Yankees. Aaron Judge, when healthy, is the best player in the American League. And this year, they've scored a run fewer per game when he doesn't play as opposed to when he does play. However, after the last injury, the Yankees were prepared for this to happen, to maybe play the wild card series without Aaron Judge. And they played most of the year without him for the most part and done pretty well. And what they did at the trade deadline, they upgraded their offense. So I think they're in a better position to handle this, but there's no way around it. You're going to miss Aaron Judge a lot.
6: What do the Yankees have going for them without Judge?
5: Well, their starting pitching is really, really good. Cam Schlittler is the best pitcher in the American League. He's going to win the Cy Young this year, and they can follow him with Max Fried and Gerrit Cole, and we saw what Carlos Rodon did today. Plus, Schlittler against the Red Sox has made four starts. The Red Sox have hit 174 and slugged 302 against him in those four starts. So if the Red Sox, if it ends up Yankees-Red Sox, can go in and steal game one and beat Cam Schlittler, that changes everything. But this rotation is good enough to win a three-game series with all three games at home.
0: Yankees wind up splitting that doubleheader with Tampa Bay on Tuesday. As for the Red Sox, they fall short against the Guardians.
7: Swing and a bouncing ball toward first. Fielded by the second baseman. Running to the bag. Pano beat everybody there. Ball game. Nathaniel Lowe slipped and fell. Couldn't get the bouncing ball. And now charging at second. Nobody at first. And he beats Sogard to the bag to end it. And the Guardians' magic number to clinching a playoff spot down to two. They beat the Red Sox 3-2.
0: Tom Hamilton, WTAM, six straight wins for Cleveland. 3-2 win on Tuesday. Red Sox have lost three straight and eight of the last 12. They went 0-9 with runners in scoring position, third most without a hit this season.

0: Red Sox stumbling to the finish line in the final week of the regular season, but interim manager Chad Tracy does have the interim removed from his title. He's now the manager.
1: The same. You know, I'm obviously there's a large sense of, you know, relief and validation and this happening, but no different as far as, like, how I'll approach the day-to-day and what I've already been doing.
0: Chad Tracy and the Red Sox falling to Cleveland on Tuesday. Speaking of sense of relief, there may be some in Los Angeles. Shohei Ohtani expected to return to the Dodgers lineup on Wednesday. First day he's eligible to be activated off the injured list. Manager Dave Roberts says he looks considerably healthier than he did a couple of weeks ago. Dodgers on the field on Tuesday against the Padres.
2: Now Tommy Edman. He takes a ball low, 1-0. Peralta set, the lefty deals. Fly ball, left field. Long way back is Harris at the wall. He looks up and it's gone. Tommy Edman, his 8th home run of the year. A crackling line drive home run. And now the Dodgers lead 6-0.
0: AM 570 LA Sports. It would be a 7-0 win for the Dodgers as they shut out the Padres. We'll move into a three-way tie for the three National League wildcard spots with the Cubs and the Phillies. 4 games ahead of the Diamondbacks for the final National League playoff spot. Padres have their 5-game win streak snapped with the shutout loss. Dodgers moving a game behind the Brewers for the best record in Major League Baseball. SportsCenter all night, ESPN Radio.
3: And there is a strong possibility that Jackson Dart is now

0: don't have the right personnel or personnel you can trust, there's only so much you can do.
1: Jackson Dart injured on the first series of the Giants' Monday night loss to the Rams. That turned the offense over to Jameis Winston. The Rams wind up dominating the game. Giants lose. And then on Tuesday, learned that Jackson Dart may be out longer than they initially anticipated. The test showing more damage than originally was thought could possibly be season ending, which would put the offense in the hands of Jameis Winston, who ESPN analyst Steve Smith said didn't look all that great on Monday.
2: Did you see Jameis come in?
3: Yeah.
2: He didn't save anything. He made it rain more.
3: Yeah,
2: like, go ahead and give me two more Tums, right?
3: That's tough.
2: Because it got really bad. And look, you never want to knock a man while he's down. But Jameis looked like he did not study. And he was not prepared, right? In comparison to Drew Lock coming in, right? Carson Wentz coming in.
3: Right.
2: These are guys who have come in.
3: In Jameis' defense, Drew Lock and Carson Wentz had Justin Jefferson.
2: Yes.
3: And
2: absolutely.
3: To throw to.
2: I'm just talking about preparation, right? Looking prepared. I'm not talking about I'm not talking about the weapons that they do or don't have. And I agree, that is an unfair assessment. However, we are, as backups, you are one play away.
3: Yeah.
2: And that one play away knocked.
3: Yeah.
2: And he was like, who? Me?
4: Yeah.
2: Funny guy?
4: Yeah.
2: Right, you saw him on the sideline. He said, "Man, look, when you start self-talking out loud,
3: it's a little different.
4: I got to get it right."
2: He said, "I got to get it right." That means he wasn't prepared to be in the game, which I understand.
3: And a little different from spraying cologne.
2: Your role as a backup, especially the quarterback.
3: Yes. Yeah,
2: especially the quarterback when you're the backup role. You are the peacemaker. You are the guys that the receivers go to talk to the quarterback, to the offensive coordinator.
3: Right.
2: So
3: you touches.
2: Give me touches. Understand. So you are used as a measuring stick, a thermometer of the offense to the starting quarterback. So you cannot tell me just because you weren't part of the game plan, you should not be able to execute the game plan. That is unacceptable.
1: Giants went into the season with some high expectations, or at least a renewed sense of optimism about the roster, but now, big change coming out of the Monday night loss, ESPN analyst Dan Orlovsky.
5: It's a tough weekend for the NFL, losing Caleb Williams, hopefully not extended period of time. Obviously, Jaden Daniels and Jackson Dart, all young players we all love. The biggest concern then is this was the big jump year. This was the development year. This is his first year in a new offense, but with

0: League neighbors. They missed time last year because of injuries, really, for both of them. And so to lose that after what came, you know, the start of the season was so encouraging. It's just heartbreaking news for the Giants and for the NFL and certainly for the development of Jackson Dart.
1: As far as the team's prospects without Dart this season with Jameis Winston, first I'll say I think he's going to play better than what we saw last night when he was thrust into action, just looked completely unprepared for the Rams blitzes that gave him trouble all night. This team has to do two things. They have to run the football better and they have to stop the run. I think what we saw, even with the caveat that I think Winston will be better, this is not a team that's built to play from behind with those skill players. You saw they had to take Patrick Ricard off the field. They have to go more 11 personnel. That's not the world that they want to live in. This still needs to be a run-first football team. And then on the other side, the Rams, Blake Corum and Kyren Williams, together averaged nearly 7 yards a carry. And because of that, this is tied to that, the four-man rush against Matthew Stafford, 9% pressure rate. That is inexcusably low. So, and I think that's tied to their inability to stop the run, but they have to be more effective rushing the quarterback, because as we saw, you got no chance against quarterbacks like Matthew Stafford if you can't disrupt him at all. So those two sides, I think the line of scrimmage is where I'm looking. Both sides of the ball have to be better.
2: I'm more interested in the response. I think that team was in shock last night when Jackson Dart went down. And look, we can sit on here as former players, D.O., and talk about, hey, you got to keep playing, you got to keep going. It changes. It changes your mentality. It changes your mindset when you see your guy go down, especially coming off a week where he performed so well, but also showed the maturation of playing quarterback at a very high level. I think for the New York Giants going forward, the best thing about this situation is that they got John Harbaugh in the offseason. Is that they got a competent, experienced head coach that understands how to galvanize a football team in the midst of adversity. Remember, he lost Lamar Jackson a number of times while he was in Baltimore, and Snoop came in and did a really good job. So I think it's about the response for the New York Giants. And they got gettable games in these next few weeks that they have. So it'll be interesting for me, the response. And two, Jameis Winston has played a lot of football. Yeah. And we understand the Jameis experience is always cliche and fun to say, but he may be protected more with Greg Roman and the way that that this team plays. But to your point, Mina, this defense now has to be what everybody expects them to be up front, for sure.
3: 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Jaden Daniels, dislocated elbow. They're considering the options there. Jackson Dart, who knows how long he'll be out in New York, if he'll be back at all this season. In Chicago, Caleb Williams, hamstring injury, and backup Tyson Bagent in concussion protocol. Could be Case Keenum Monday night. A lot of change of plans in the first couple of weeks of the season to the guys at PTI.
4: All right, Wilbon, who is the backup quarterback you trust most right now?
5: Well, early this morning, before news overtook events, as we used to say in the real news business, I would have said my man, Tyson Bagent of the Bears, because he's one of these people who I understand he may not have the arm strength, and that's why he wasn't drafted and highly regarded coming out of college, but he just sees the field, and you know this from the preseason games and the times he's been in there. But now he's in concussion protocol, so I can't say Tyson Bagent.
4: Okay.
5: So I'm reduced to two dudes. It's either Drew Lock, who's actually gone out and won a couple of games.
4: Yes.
5: And looks really good for Seattle. Yes. And it looks like they have confidence in him. And I'm going to mention somebody that maybe people don't think of, and that's Mariota. Marcus Mariota, who won a Heisman Trophy about 11 years ago, who steps out there, and it looks like his teammates at least trust him to run a huddle and step back there and run plays. And I'm just going off feel, not record, not percentages, no numbers.
4: Okay.
5: I'll take Mariota or Locke, but in reverse order.
4: Yeah, so, I mean, I just have to refute some of these things by bringing in a couple of numbers. Marcus Mariota on this same team last year, when Jaden Daniels got hurt the first time, was 2-6 as a starter.
5: What was Jaden Daniels' record on that same team?
4: Well, the year before, his record was awful.
5: I'm talking about last year.
4: I'm just saying, 2-6, and Drew Locke, drafted originally by Denver, 8-13 as a starter at Denver. I'm tempted to say Carson Wentz, just because of the body of work. He doesn't seem to lose games, you know what I mean? But I think I need to tell the people out there your exact quote as Caleb Williams was being carted off the field, because we were talking. Here's the exact quote.
5: I'm terrified.
4: Season's over. He's out 8-12. I'm turning to the Cubs.
5: Yeah.
4: Now he's day to day or week to week.
5: Not day to day.
4: What do you expect?
5: And he's, I don't believe he's going to, this silliness that he might run out there like Willis Reed to play against the

0: Eagles on Monday night. I don't even want to see that.
1: Right.
0: Somebody take his jersey away like they had to take your boy Jackson Dart's jersey off of him and keep it from him. Caleb Williams is a tough dude. He's going to want to go play. No, not for a couple of weeks. I want to see Tyson Bagent. We just gave him a bunch of money last year. We extended him. Yeah. I want to see Tyson Bagent play.
1: Season's over.
0: Okay, it's not over. 8 to 12. Good. I was terrified. Huh? What do you got? What's your team got? Which one of them? The Jets or the Commanders?
1: Who's the quarterback? You just said you like Mariota for the Commanders. Now you're yelling about it. Now you're yelling against
0: him. You don't like
1: Mariota? What's your team got?
0: Do you like Mariota?
1: I always did. I don't think he's great.
0: We're going out in agreement. That's it. We're done. Back to you.
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0: Dog boy, because you decided to dress as a hot dog going to Bellingham Bells games. So football's still your game?
1: Yeah.
0: You gonna play this fall?
1: Yeah, I'm playing it right now.
0: And what position are you gonna play?
1: My coach wants me to play tight end and edge rusher.
2: I think we got a young AJ Barner on our hands right in front of us.
1: Yeah,
0: absolutely. Yeah, are you a fan of the Seahawks?
1: Yeah, I love the Seahawks.
0: Yeah, Barner, your guy?
1: Yeah, I've met him before. He's so chill.
2: How did you meet AJ Barner?
1: He had like a camp, and I went there. But I couldn't play because I had the stomach flu the night before.
0: Oh, no.
1: So I just went and took a picture with him, and then I thought he healed me.
0: You thought A.J. Barner healed you?
1: Yeah.
0: Okay, how did he, put his hand on your head like an evangelist?
1: Yeah, with a Super Bowl ring on.
0: With a Super Bowl ring on.
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6: 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College football coming off a big weekend. Ole Miss getting that win at home over LSU. Now the Rebels heading into the swamp for a matchup with Florida. Ole Miss coach Pete Golding says there's some daunting stats.
7: They lead the country in forced missed tackles, right? And we're second in the country in missed tackles. And so I think when you, the combination of those two things don't make you sleep well at night, you know, on top of when you look at what really matters in the SEC right now, like teams that won the takeaway battle last week, undefeated, right? 6-0. Teams that won the explosive, 9-0. You know, so the football obviously is going to be very, very important this week and protecting and taking, you know, advantage of it on defense. They're second in the SEC in calls turnovers. So they've done a really good job of playing complimentary football. So it's going to be a challenge. We're excited. The Swamp's a really tough place to play.
6: Ole Miss, Florida, Saturday in Gainesville, 3:30 Eastern on ABC. Top-ranked Texas faces Tennessee. That's noon Eastern on ABC. We'll also get the ranked matchup between Texas A&M and LSU, 7:30 Eastern time. NFL this week, Falcons, Packers, they open up the Week 3 schedule on Thursday. Atlanta says quarterback Michael Penix is good to go. As for what he's picked up on the sidelines the past couple of weeks,
8: you do see me on the sidelines, on the tablet. I go talk to Coop, you know, just Jackie was in for a little bit last game, you know, just letting them know things, you know, just giving them tips and reminders from that we had throughout the week, you know, so that whenever they do get in those situations, you know, they can just go out there and play fast, you know. But, you know, it's definitely going to help. You know, I feel like it'll show as well, you know, once I get out there on that field, and it's like, okay, I'm glad I took those mental reps, because now I got it, you know, engraved into my brain, and I can just go out there and have fun and play free.
6: This will be Penix's first start since week 11 last November, when he tore his left ACL, had reconstructive surgery a few weeks later, then another procedure to further stabilize the joint. Now he's back, and he gets the start on Thursday against Green Bay.
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5: Number 5.
6: WNBA Fever beat the Lynx, and Kelsey Mitchell extends her WNBA record streak of 20-point games. Ryan Rucco calling it on ESPN.
10: Boston over to Mitchell. You bet. There it is. 27 straight games with at least 20 points for Kelsey Mitchell.
5: Number 4.
6: Remember when it was the Bears who wanted to be the highest scoring team in history? They're not even the highest scoring team in Chicago this week. White Sox had 8 runs on Sunday, 14 more on Tuesday. ESPN 1000.
11: 2-2 is hammered out into right. It's deep. It is gone. 2-run homer Murakami. 11-4. His 33rd. He has tied Vargas for the team lead.
5: Number 3.
6: Things have tightened back up in the AL West. Houston getting a

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1: Here's the pitch. Breaking ball, whack to left field. Back on it, a Rosarena. That's 200! Walker goes deep. It's a three-run job. Astros lead 4-0 on Christian Walker's 200th home run of his career.
2: Number two.
0: Speaking of milestones, Phillies' Zach Wheeler, the only pitcher since 1900 with seven consecutive strikeouts to start a game. And in the process, Sports Radio 94 WIP.
1: The righty with a wind, here's the pitch. Swing and a miss, struck him out. There's number 2,000 for Zach Wheeler.
3: Wow.
1: 1-2-3 in the first. He strikes out the side, and he becomes the 96th pitcher in Major League history to record 2,000 career strikeouts.
2: Number one.
0: Rays pick up their fifth division title in their franchise history. 620 WDAE.
4: Here it comes. Swing, ground ball to short. Walls has it. Now his throw to first in time. And the Tampa Bay Rays, for the fifth time in franchise history, have just conquered the American League East. There's a new champion in the AL East. In 2026, it is the Tampa Bay Rays.
0: They do it on the arms of Drew Rasmussen, the only pitcher in American League history to make at least a dozen starts after the All-Star break and have his team go undefeated in those starts. His manager, Kevin Cash.
5: Yeah, he was incredible. You know, I comped him to Roy Halladay before the game, and I thought about that. That's putting some pressure on somebody, but he went out there and backed it up for sure. You know, we felt good coming in with Nick and Ras going and know how challenging this club is over here and to win here, but Ras set a tone. No hits through six innings and, you know, some timely hits on our end.
0: He goes 6 2/3, gives up the one hit. 11 strikeouts, improving to 16-5 on the season. Third most wins in Major League Baseball. He's 8-0 with an ERA of 1.86 in his last 12 starts dating back to July 21st. Rays have won all 12 of those starts. Reds shut out the Braves 4-0. Ellie De La Cruz 2-for-3 with his 29th homer of the season. Also steals base number 29. 29-29, seeking to become the fourth player in Reds history with a 30-30 season. Shorthanded in New York. That's next. SportsCenter all night. It's ESPN Radio.
1: 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It's Unsportsmanlike, 6 a.m. Eastern, right here on ESPN Radio, ESPN2, and ESPNU.
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2: 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Braden, good afternoon. Nice to talk to you again today.
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5: Swing line drive up the middle. Base hit into center field. Williams around third. He will score.
4: The Cubs look to punch their ticket to the postseason for the second year in a row.
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7: Yes, he can. A base hit to right. Coming in to score on the play is Suzuki.
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10: 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Things taking quite a turn Tuesday for fans in New York, and not just Giants fans. That's straight ahead. Major League Baseball with a handful of games remaining in the regular season in New York. Yankees needing a sweep of the Rays in their four-game series in order to stay in contention for the American League East crown. New York with a doubleheader against Tampa Bay on Tuesday, needing that sweep. Game one, 2-0 Yankees shutout win. Rays tying their season low with just three hits, so the Yankees take the series opener. But then,
11: here it comes. Swing ground ball to short. Walls has it. Now his throw to first in time. And the Tampa Bay Rays, for the fifth time in franchise history, have just conquered the American League East. There's a new champion in the AL East. In 2026, it is the Tampa Bay Rays.
10: 620 WDAE Rays with the 6-1 win in game number two of the doubleheader. And the Rays officially clinched the division and home field in the LDS and LCS rounds, fifth career division title in franchise history and the first since winning back-to-back titles during the COVID years, 20 and 21. Rays 25-1 to win the AL East going into the season at DraftKings, longest odds of any team in the division. They capture the division with the win over the Yankees, Rays getting their 96th win of the season. Manager Kevin Cash.
12: How do you sum up what your group just accomplished here tonight?
13: Pretty incredible. I mean, the Rays set the tone tonight, but it's been all season long. Our starting pitching, our defense, our timely hitting has come through for us. That's why we're doing this and celebrating.
12: Given the circumstances and the environment, what Rays did tonight, how do you put that into words?
13: Not surprised, because he's so tunnel vision when he gets out of the mound. Doesn't matter where he's pitching, who he's pitching against, he's going to go give his best and give us a really good chance to win.
12: You've managed a lot of talented clubs here in your time with Tampa Bay. What makes this group so uniquely special?
13: The way they are together. You see it. Everybody sees it. Media sees it. We see it as a staff. We see it as a front office. This is a tight-knit group. They do everything together, and they've grown throughout the course of the season.
12: Congratulations, Cashy. A heck of a celebration awaits.
13: Yeah, thank you very much.
10: Rays get the win. They're 96th of the year, tied for the fourth most in franchise history. They're four wins shy of the franchise record of 100, which they set back in 2021. The Yankees, with the loss, out of contention for the division. But by winning the opener of the doubleheader Tuesday, they did clinch the top spot in the wild card standings. So a silver lining to the day. But they fall short in their quest for the division, and they're not going to have Aaron Judge for the wild card round next week.
14: We're planning on him not being a part of that, but we're also at a time of the year. You know, you hear all the time with injuries, we give ranges, 2 to 4 weeks, 4 to 6, you know, all these things. They're ranges for a reason, and we're at a point in the year where

0: you know, obviously we'd push it a little bit if you know, that was in play. But that's a week away, so, you know, I'm not expecting it, but I'm not ruling it out either.
1: Manager Aaron Boone, no wild card round, but Judge not ruled out completely. That's if there is anything beyond the wild card round. Yankees and Red Sox in the wild card series for a second consecutive year. Without Judge, are any aspirations for a World Series run now out of the question? Don LaGreca from 880 ESPN New York.
2: The American League is so weak, right? I mean, like, listen, Tampa's been good. They won the head-to-head matchups for the majority of the games that Tampa and the Yankees played this year. Judge was out of the lineup, you know. But, you know, it's the Red Sox, they can throw lefties, and without Judge in the lineup, that's going to be a bit of a problem. I wouldn't be shocked if the Red Sox beat him, and I got to be honest, I wouldn't be shocked if they made it out of the American League. I mean, the American League is not that stout. You know, there's still the possibility of an under 500 team making the playoffs, winning the West, being a wild card team. But as far as winning it all, can they beat a Brewer team? Can they beat a Dodger team? 99 days was the rib injury that Judge was out, and this team could not score. They just couldn't. I mean, and luckily they have a tremendous pitching staff, so they were winning a lot of 1-0, 2-1 games. But, you know, Rice was having an MVP season, being protected by Judge, you know, and then he faltered once Judge went down. I mean, you're talking about Aaron Judge, right? He's, right. I think, the best player in the American League. This might go down as one of the greatest right-handed hitters we've ever seen. So when you lose that in your lineup, it's hard to believe that a championship's on the horizon. But the only reason I won't rule out a World Series is because I just don't have a ton of respect for the other teams in the American League.
1: Hindsight, of course, being 2020, did the Yankees mismanage Judge when he originally returned from the injured list?
2: I think they wanted him to go on an assignment. I mean, okay. Scranton's really close. Somerset's really close. He didn't want to go. He wanted to jump right in. And when you make that kind of money, yeah, and you're the captain of the New York Yankees, I guess you got to listen to what the player wants. So I blame Judge for that, you know. But would it have changed things? I don't know. I mean, it's still baseball, right? You're still swinging a bat in Double A, Triple A, you know. So I don't know if it would have changed things at all. He wants to play. I think he wants to go out there and play against the Red Sox. I do. I mean, that's the kind of gamer that he is. But sometimes you got to make tough decisions. But as far as how they handled it, it's tough when you pay the guy that kind of money. He could have went to San Francisco for more money. He could have went to San Diego for more money. He wanted to stay with the New York Yankees because he wants to win a championship. And if he wants to play, I can understand Cashman and Boone saying, all right, let's give him that chance. I personally think they would have wanted to send him for a rehab assignment.
1: Judge went back on the injured list on Friday with a right calf strain. Sports Center All Night, ESPN Radio. So the Rays have the AL East. Yankees have the top wild card spot. As for the AL West, Rangers beginning the day with a one-game lead on Houston. But
3: Eovaldi from the belt deals the 1-1. Swing and a drive to left center field. Langford on the run to the track, looking up. It is a one-hopper off the fence. Binge is in. Semien right behind him. Both score. Alvarez to second with a go-ahead two-run double. And in the sixth inning in Texas, the Mets have a 4-3 lead.
1: 880 ESPN New York. Mets go on to double up the Rangers 6-3. Mets actually staying a game and a half behind the Nationals for last in the NL East, haven't finished last in a division since 2003. They get the win over the Rangers on Tuesday. Texas, with the loss, they drop to 78-79 on the year. Worth noting that no division winner since 1969 has had a record under 500, excluding the straight shortened seasons. So the Rangers lose.

0: run of his career.
1: 1-0.
0: And that is hammered. Deep to right. Kiss it goodbye. 10 rows into the lower bowl for Yordan. That's his 41st home run of the season. And the Astros' lead is 7-0.
2: KBME 790 AM, 7-0. The final as the Astros beat Seattle. Astros now own the top spot in the American League West. They and the Rangers have the same record on the season, but Houston owns the head-to-head tiebreaker, winning the season series 9-4. So the Astros technically in first place in the division. They snap a three-game losing streak with the win over the Mariners. Yordan Alvarez, 2-for-4 in the win on Tuesday, as you heard. Home run number 41 drives in three of the seven runs. Astros, Rangers together atop the division, although, yes, Houston holds the tiebreaker. As for the key to win the division this week, ESPN insider Tim Kirkjian.
3: Well, I think we have to keep our eye on Yordan Alvarez of the Astros. He's been the best hitter in the American League this year, leads in hitting, on base, slugging, OPS. He's got a chance to win the Triple Crown, and if he can get really hot this last week of the season, and don't forget, the last four games they play are against the A's in Sacramento, where the ball really jumps. So that's what's going to have to happen for the Astros if they're going to overtake the Rangers. Alvarez is going to have to carry him.
2: They get the win on Tuesday with Alvarez going yard for the 41st time this season. SportsCenter All Night, ESPN Radio. Cubs could have joined the postseason party Tuesday, could have clinched a playoff berth. The easy way to do it would have been just beat the Marlins. They did go 12 innings, but nope.
1: Bases stay loaded. 1-0. Sinoha loops one to the right, falling pretty quickly. That is down for another base hit. Javi comes through like he always does. Line keeps on moving. Burden to score from third. And Javier Sinoha with an RBI single. It's a four spot for the Marlins in the 12th. And it's 6-2 over the Cubs.
4: And Cabrera seeing Joe Mack now.
1: And Mack bounces the ball hard up the gut and through for a base hit. Two runs are going to come in to score. Otto from third, Stowers around from second. It's a two-run single for Joe Mack. It's 8-2 Marlins on a sixth spot here in the 12th.
2: 104.3 WQAM. Marlins go on to an 8-2 win over the Cubs in 12. Cubs could have clinched a playoff berth with a win. They don't get that. They could have also clinched with a loss by the Diamondbacks, but Arizona won at Colorado 7-2. With the Padres losing in L.A., there's a three-way tie now among the current National League wildcard teams. Cubs in the loss, Pete Crow Armstrong 2-for-4, a couple of walks, stolen base number 39. 45 homers, 39 stolen bases this year. He's one stolen base shy of becoming the third player in baseball history with 45 homers and 40 stolen bases in a season. SportsCenter All Night, ESPN Radio.
5: Dart is hurt and grabbing his leg.
6: And there is a strong possibility that Jackson Dart is now out for the season. Really just terrible news for Dart and Neil.
2: There was optimism Monday night. The Giants quarterback Jackson Dart had avoided major issues with his leg after leaving the loss to the Rams during the first series of the game. That was Monday night. Then came the imaging on Tuesday. ESPN's Dan Graziano.
7: Most NFL stadiums don't have MRI machines. They took Jackson Dart for x-rays last night that came back negative, and the feeling around the team was that it wasn't going to be a serious injury. Of course, they come home today, they do more testing, including the MRI, and the MRI showed more damage than initially thought. So while John Harbaugh, their head coach, said earlier today they're still evaluating, still making a decision about what the plan is going forward, it does sound like the news has turned bad today and that Jackson Dart could be in line to miss significant time, possibly even the remainder of the season.
2: And as for those feelings from Giants coach John Harbaugh,
8: there is an ongoing process of evaluation of the tests. Yeah, that's what's happening right now. So that's what you'd expect. I had the MRI, yes. You know, and then there's consultations and things like that with the doctors. And Jameis is one of our guys who obviously is here for a reason. He's a very good football player, but that would go for any position, any player on our team. They would be the next person. You know, injuries in the National Football League are part of it.
2: Dart suffering the injury on the opening series of the Monday night loss to the Rams, but now could miss the rest of the year, depending on just how bad things are. Earlier on ESPN.

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1: They are not going to be fine. I get it. They're going to the church of good Jameis is going to be better in terms of being better good Jameis because John Harbaugh is the head coach. Come on now. Yeah, maybe a week of practice, He's out there, the first teamers. He's going to get more comfortable. But you can have whatever scheme you want. You can have whatever coaching pedigree you want. If you don't have the right personnel or personnel you can trust, there's only so much you can do.
0: Jameis Winston and the Giants offense struggled when Winston took over the offense in the Monday night game. And now Jameis Winston seems to be the guy for the foreseeable future. ESPN Giants reporter Jordan Ronan.
2: They're going to ride with Jameis Winston here. That's what they're set up to do. He was paid just in case something happened in Jackson Dart. He was the contingency. So now you kind of got to ride with it. They just gave him a two-year, $13 million extension within like the last month. So he played terrible yesterday, let's be fair. He was bad. But I think that's part of the Jameis experience, and that's what they paid for. That's the low range of outcomes. There's also a high range of outcomes. He started last year, played really well against the Lions. So you're going to get all over the map, and you'll win some games, but the likelihood is you're going to have a losing season because that's, you know, Jameis Winston, what he's done throughout most of his career, to be frank.
0: That's the situation in New York. There's also a quarterback question in Chicago with Caleb Williams suffering a hamstring injury in Sunday's loss to the Vikings. How about what the Bears need to do to stay on track without Williams? ESPN analyst Jeff Saturday.
3: This is a Ben Johnson question, right? Is how much do you believe in their offense and their ability to score? I think they can balance. They can take pressure off their defense. I think they can run the ball well. The issue for the Bears is going to be their defense and how can they hold up. I think Ben Johnson finds a way. And I'll tell you, this is a big test for Ben Johnson. And I'm going to say it this way.
4: Okay.
3: When you think about the San Francisco 49ers.
4: Yes.
3: Shanahan finds ways to win without their starting quarterback.
4: Yes. Right?
5: Well, with Mac Jones.
4: Now you're, in L.A. against the Rams.
3: Right.
4: Yeah.
3: And now you're looking at the Seattle Seahawks, who go 2-0 with Drew Lock. Four plays with Darnold or whatever. Like, good coaches find ways to, and good teams find ways to win with their backup. This is Ben Johnson's, like, first test of real adversity, right? What do I do? How do I get my team prepped? So I'm excited to see how he looks in that.
0: Bears playing at home against the Eagles to wrap up week three, the Monday night game on ABC and ESPN. Straight ahead, heading towards the playoffs on the hardwood. SportsCenter All Night continues. It's ESPN Radio.
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2: 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Home stretch of the regular season in the WNBA. Top seed still on the line. Lynx, however, fall behind Indiana early. Fever would lead by as much as 29, so Minnesota sends the starters to the bench before halftime. Indiana closes it out.
3: 14-point Indiana lead, still a lot of time left. Bibby started 5 of 6 from 3, has missed her last 3. Clark comes up with a 4th steal of the day. Clark all the way in, will lay it home. 7 points for Caitlin Clark. Boston over to Mitchell. You bet. There it is. 27 straight games with at least 20 points for Kelsey Mitchell.
2: 20 points exactly on Tuesday, which does extend her WNBA record streak of 20-point games to 27 consecutive. Fever beat the Lynx 96-77. Caitlin Clark with 27 points in the win.
4: Caitlin, this was such a unique game. Your team opens up this huge lead. You play the way you want to in the first half. How hard was it to close out their bench players, their second unit?
5: Yeah, I thought our third quarter was a little bit sloppy, and they went zone, and I think it stopped our flow a little bit, and then we were fouling and not able to play in transition, but you got to give their bench credit. They came in and they fought. I thought it was a good game for us. We got off to a great start, and we were able to find a way to close it and get a big win. It's a big win, and one more. I hope Liv plays, and I think it'll be a fun one.
4: You said that this was a get-right game. Of the things that you did get right, what stood out to you?
5: I thought our pace, I thought our intentionality on the offensive end, and I thought our defense was really good. I thought we were moving with a purpose. When we made errors, we covered for each other. There's still a lot of things we can continue to clean up. I think we need to recognize a little faster when, you know, obviously Bibby was able to knock down quite a few threes and just sloppy in rotations, but we don't want to rotate off of shooters. So just little things like that we need to clean up going into the playoffs, but just proud of this group and thankful for these fans. You know, this is our last home regular season game, so it's fun. The season goes fast, but it's been good.
4: The fans were truly incredible and really celebrated when Kelsey Mitchell got that 20-point. She keeps that long streak alive. Tell me about why is that important, that you get that assist and get her those streaks alive?
5: Yeah, I mean, it's awesome how this crowd is, like, really rallied behind Kelsey, and obviously she's been through a lot of tough times with this organization, and now she gets to play in front of a sold-out crowd every night, and they have her back like no other. Like, these fans truly love this team, and you can feel it every time you're in this gym. So it's really easy for Kelsey to score 20. She does it in her sleep, so just happy for her.
4: Thank you so much, Caitlin.
2: 20 points for 27 consecutive games for Kelsey Mitchell. Caitlin Clark with our Holly Rowe Clark, 8th game with 20 points, 5 assists, and 5 rebounds this season. Fever beat the Lynx. Minnesota, 19-point loss, but they're still the top seed for the postseason because Golden State could not hold their early lead. Valkyries scoring the game's first 17 points against the Fire, held Portland scoreless until there was nearly 3 minutes left in the first quarter, but Portland came back and took the game to overtime.
6: 4 on the shot clock. Carla puts it.
2: The Fire rallying and beating the Valkyries in overtime. The Golden State loss giving Minnesota the one seed. Fire with a 90-82 win. Valkyries led 17-0. Largest scoring streak to start a game in franchise history and longest scoring streak to start a game since the Aces jumped out to a 19-0 lead in a win over the Sun in June of last season. But Golden State falls in overtime. Aces and Sparks.
7: Young, tough shot. She got it. Jackie Young made that look so effortless in doing so with time winding down and Young putting on the moves.
2: Jackie Young, 14 points, 11 assists, 7th double-double this season, most of any in her career. Aces, an 89-79 win. Asia Wilson, 18 points, 10 rebounds, 41st consecutive game with 15 points or more. Mystics, a 10-point win over the Sun. Mystics currently the 6th seed. Mystics' 27th win of the season, most in franchise history. NBA, Raptors, and Kawhi Leonard have a deal. ESPN Shams Charania.
0: Kawhi Leonard has reached agreement on a two-year, $115 million

0: $1 contract extension with the Toronto Raptors. This reunion will now extend long term. This gives him 3 years and $165 million total on his Raptors deal. He also does have a player option in 2028, but my understanding is that he fully expects to retire and finish his career in Toronto, and this deal allows him to do that. We know the last 4 months, there was the trade talks that went on for Kawhi Leonard with the Clippers. In June, he ends up in Toronto. There was interest from teams like Minnesota and Detroit, but he made it very clear that he would only extend long-term in Toronto among the teams that were interested in him. But there was, of course, the pause that we had from July onward when the league made it clear that the Raptors would take on the onus of any responsibility and discipline for Kawhi Leonard. That ended up in the Clippers getting hit with a hammer. Kawhi Leonard, $700,000 in restitution. He's able to play onward. In between all that, Kawhi Leonard also fired his uncle and business representative, Dennis Robertson, in June, hired a new agent in Harrison Gaines, who now completes this deal. And Kawhi Leonard, I'm told, has made it clear to the Raptors that he wants this to be his last stop. That's very important. That's why they move forward with this deal. And some bookkeeping on this, this is $11 million less than his max. And he also waived a $7.45 million trade kicker to allow the trade to go through.
1: Two-time finals MVP looking to finish his career in Toronto. Who do you trust when you go to the bullpen? That's next. 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
0: New York taking a couple of hits Tuesday. Jackson Dart out for an extended period, if not the season, while Aaron Judge will miss the wild card round. Lynx lose, but end up clinching the top seed when Portland beats Golden State in overtime. Rays clinch the top spot of the American League East.
2: Here it comes. Swing ground ball to short. Walls has it. Now his throw to first in time. And the Tampa Bay Rays, for the fifth time in franchise history, have just conquered the American League East. There's a new champion in the AL East. In 2026, it is the Tampa Bay Rays.
0: They wind up splitting a doubleheader with the Yankees on Tuesday. Yankees took the opener of the doubleheader, but they won. The Rays did. Game two, 6-1 final, and that captures the division for Tampa Bay and their manager, Kevin Cash.
3: Yeah, just proud of him, really proud of him. And that, you know, I reminded Yandy that if he's going to pull out his tomahawk T-bone, we got three more bites to take out of it. But just incredibly impressed with this group. Not anymore, but yeah. Very impressed, proud of the group, the staff, everybody.
0: Rays 25-1 to win the AL East going into the season. But they now have 96 wins, tied for the fourth most in franchise history, and they get their fifth career division title in franchise history. Rays clinch the division. Yankees, by splitting the doubleheader, do clinch the top spot in the American League wild card. That's the silver lining for the Yankees as they find out that they will be without Aaron Judge for at least the first round of the postseason. Won't have their captain for the wild card round, manager Aaron Boone.
4: Look, we've played much of the year without him, and so, and for the most part, we've done a pretty good job, and so guys are used to it. Obviously, you always want your best player in the mix, but we understand we've got a job to do and an expectation to win, and I think that expectation doesn't change, you know. With or without him, we're expecting to go into the series and know we can beat anyone when we play our game.
0: Yankees, Red Sox in the wild card round next week. No Aaron Judge for the Yankees. ESPN's Tim Kirchen.
5: Well, obviously, this is a big loss for the Yankees. Aaron Judge, when healthy, is the best player in the American League. And this year, they've scored a run fewer per game when he doesn't play as opposed to when he does play. However, after the last injury, the Yankees were prepared for this to happen, to maybe play the wild card series without Aaron Judge. And they played most of the year without him for the most part and done pretty well. And what they did at the trade deadline, they upgraded their offense. So I think they're in a better position to handle this, but there's no way around it. You're going to miss Aaron Judge a lot.
6: What do the Yankees have going for them without Judge?
5: Well, their starting pitching is really, really good. Cam Schlittler is the best pitcher in the American League. He's going to win the Cy Young this year, and they can follow him with Max Fried and Gerrit Cole, and we saw what Carlos Rodon did today. Plus, Schlittler against the Red Sox has made four starts. The Red Sox have hit 174 and slugged 302 against him in those four starts. So, if the Red Sox, if it ends up Yankees-Red Sox, can go in and steal game one and beat Cam Schlittler, that changes everything. But this rotation is good enough to win a three-game series with all three games at home.
0: Yankees wind up splitting that doubleheader with Tampa Bay on Tuesday. As for the Red Sox, they fall short against the Guardians.
7: Swing and a bouncing ball toward first. Fielded by the second baseman. Running to the bag. Hano beat everybody there. Ball game. Nathaniel Lowe slipped and fell. Couldn't get the bouncing ball. Hano charging at second. Nobody at first. And he beats Sogard to the bag to end it. And the Guardians' magic number to clinching a playoff spot down to two. They beat the Red Sox 3-2.
0: Tom Hamilton, WTAM, six straight wins for Cleveland. 3-2 win on Tuesday. Red Sox have lost three straight and eight of the last 12. They went 0-9 with runners in scoring position, third most without a hit this season. Red Sox stumbling to the finish line in the final week of the regular season, but Interim manager Chad Tracy does have the interim removed from his title. He's

0: The manager.
1: The same, you know, I'm obviously there's a large sense of, you know, relief and validation and this happening, but no different as far as like how I'll approach the day-to-day and what I've already been doing.
0: Chad Tracy and the Red Sox falling to Cleveland on Tuesday. Speaking of sense of relief, there may be some in Los Angeles. Shohei Ohtani expected to return to the Dodgers lineup on Wednesday. First day he's eligible to be activated off the injured list. Manager Dave Roberts says he looks considerably healthier than he did a couple of weeks ago. Dodgers on the field on Tuesday against the Padres.
2: Now Tommy Edman. And he takes a ball low, 1-0. Peralta set, the lefty deals. Fly ball, left field. Long way back is Harris at the wall. He looks up and it's gone. Tommy Edman, his 8th home run of the year. A crackling line drive home run. And now the Dodgers lead 6-0.
0: AM 570 LA Sports. It would be a 7-0 win for the Dodgers as they shut out the Padres. We'll move into a three-way tie for the three National League wildcard spots with the Cubs and the Phillies. Four games ahead of the Diamondbacks for the final National League playoff spot. Padres have their five-game win streak snapped with the shutout loss. Dodgers moving a game behind the Brewers for the best record in Major League Baseball. SportsCenter all night, ESPN Radio.
3: And there is a strong possibility that Jackson Dart is now out for the season. They took Jackson Dart for x-rays last night that came back negative, and they do more testing, including the MRI, and the MRI showed more damage than initially thought.
4: They are not going to be fine. If you don't have the right personnel or personnel you can trust, there's only so much you can do.
0: Jackson Dart injured on the first series of the Giants' Monday night loss to the Rams. That turned the offense over to Jameis Winston. The Rams wind up dominating the game. Giants lose. And then on Tuesday, learned that Jackson Dart may be out longer than they initially anticipated. The test showing more damage than originally was thought could possibly be season-ending, which would put the offense in the hands of Jameis Winston, who ESPN analyst Steve Smith said didn't look all that great on Monday.
5: Did you see Jameis come in?
6: Yeah.
5: He didn't save anything. He made it rain more.
6: Yeah,
5: like, go ahead and give me two more Tums, right?
6: That's tough.
5: Because it got really bad. And look, you never want to knock a man while he's down. But Jameis looked like he did not study. And he was not prepared, right? In comparison to Drew Lock coming in, right? Carson Wentz coming in.
6: Right.
5: These are guys who have come in.
6: In Jameis' defense, Drew Lock and Carson Wentz had Justin Jefferson.
5: Yes.
6: And
5: absolutely.
6: To throw to. And
5: I'm just talking about preparation, right? Looking prepared. I'm not talking about I'm not talking about the weapons that they do or don't have. And I agree, that is an unfair assessment. However, we are, as backups, you are one play away.
6: Yeah.
5: And that one play away knocked.
6: Yeah.
5: And he was like, who? Me?
6: Yeah.
5: Funny guy?
6: Yeah.
5: Right, you saw him on the sideline. He said, "Man, look, when you start self-talking out loud,
6: it's a little different.
7: I got to get it right."
5: He said, "I got to get it right." That means he wasn't prepared to be in the game, which I understand.
6: And it's a little different from spraying cologne.
5: Your role as a backup, especially the quarterback.
6: Yeah,
5: especially the quarterback when you're the backup role, you are the peacemaker. You are the guys that the receivers go to talk to the quarterback, to the offensive coordinator.
6: Right.
5: So
6: get
5: you
6: touches.
5: Give me touches. Understand. So you are used as a measuring stick, a thermometer of the offense to the starting quarterback. So you cannot tell me just because you weren't part of the game plan, you should not be able to execute the game plan. That is unacceptable.
0: Giants went into the season with some high expectations or at least a renewed sense of optimism about the roster, but now, big change coming out of the Monday night loss, ESPN analyst Dan Orlovsky.
8: It's a tough weekend for the NFL, losing Caleb Williams, hopefully not extended period of time. Obviously, Jaden Daniels and Jackson Dart, all young players we all love. The biggest concern then is this was the big jump year. This was the development year. This is his first year on a new offense, but with Malik Nabers, they missed time last year because of injuries, really, for both of them. And so to lose that after what came the start of the season was so incredible.

0: urging. It's just heartbreaking news for the Giants and for the NFL and certainly for the development of Jackson Dart.
1: As far as the team's prospects without Dart this season with Jameis Winston, first I'll say I think he's going to play better than what we saw last night when he was thrust into action, just looked completely unprepared for the Rams blitzes that gave him trouble all night. This team has to do two things. They have to run the football better and they have to stop the run. I think what we saw, even with the caveat that I think Winston will be better, this is not a team that's built to play from behind with those skilled players. You saw they had to take Patrick Ricard off the field. They have to go more 11 personnel. That's not the world that they want to live in. This still needs to be a run-first football team. And then on the other side, the Rams, Blake Corum and Kyren Williams, together averaged nearly 7 yards a carry. And because of that, this is tied to that, the four-man rush against Matthew Stafford, 9% pressure rate. That is inexcusably low. So, and I think that's tied to their inability to stop the run, but they have to be more effective rushing the quarterback, because as we saw, you got no chance against quarterbacks like Matthew Stafford if you can't disrupt him at all. So those two sides, I think the line of scrimmage is where I'm looking. Both sides of the ball have to be better.
2: I'm more interested in the response. I think that team was in shock last night when Jackson Dart went down. And look, we can sit on here as former players, D.O., and talk about, hey, you got to keep playing, you got to keep going. It changes. It changes your mentality. It changes your mindset when you see your guy go down, especially coming off a week where he performed so well, but also showed the maturation of playing quarterback at a very high level. I think for the New York Giants going forward, the best thing about this situation is that they got John Harbaugh in the offseason. Is that they got a competent, experienced head coach that understands how to galvanize a football team in the midst of adversity. Remember, he lost Lamar Jackson a number of times while he was in Baltimore, and Snoop came in and did a really good job. So I think it's about the response for the New York Giants. And they got gettable games in these next few weeks that they have. So it'll be interesting for me, the response. And two, Jameis Winston has played a lot of football. Yeah. And we understand the Jameis experience is always cliche and fun to say, but he may be protected more with Greg Roman and the way that that this team plays. But to your point, Mina, this defense now has to be what everybody expects them to be up front, for sure.
3: 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Jaden Daniels, dislocated elbow. They're considering the options there. Jackson Dart. Who knows how long he'll be out in New York, if he'll be back at all this season. In Chicago, Caleb Williams, hamstring injury, and backup Tyson Bagent in concussion protocol. Could be Case Keenum Monday night. A lot of change of plans in the first couple of weeks of the season to the guys at PTI.
4: All right, Wilbon, who is the backup quarterback you trust most right now?
5: Well, early this morning, before news overtook events, as we used to say in the real news business, I would have said my man, Tyson Bagent of the Bears, because he's one of these people who I understand he may not have the arm strength, and that's why he wasn't drafted and highly regarded coming out of college, but he just sees the field, and you know this from the preseason games and the times he's been in there. But now he's in concussion protocol, so I can't say Tyson Bagent.
4: Okay.
5: So I'm reduced to two dudes. It's either Drew Lock, who's actually gone out and won a couple of games.
4: Yes.
5: And looks really good for Seattle.
4: Yes.
5: And it looks like they have confidence in him. And I'm going to mention somebody that maybe people don't think of, and that's Mariota. Marcus Mariota, who won a Heisman Trophy about 11 years ago, who steps out there, and it looks like his teammates at least trust him to run a huddle and step back there and run plays. And I'm just going off feel, not record, not percentages, no numbers.
4: Okay.
5: I'll take Mariota or Locke, but in reverse order.
4: Yeah, so, I mean, I just have to refute some of these things by bringing in a couple of numbers. Marcus Mariota on this same team last year, when Jaden Daniels got hurt the first time, was 2-6 as a starter.
5: What was Jaden Daniels' record on that same team?
4: Well, the year before, his record was awful.
5: I'm talking about last year.
4: I'm just saying, 2-6, and Drew Locke, drafted originally by Denver, 8-13 as a starter at Denver. I'm tempted to say Carson Wentz, just because of the body of work. He doesn't seem to lose games, you know what I mean? But I think I need to tell the people out there your exact quote as Caleb Williams was being carted off the field, because we were talking. Here's the exact quote.
5: I'm terrified.
4: Season's over. He's out 8-12. I'm turning to the Cubs.
5: Yeah.
4: Now he's day to day or week to week.
5: Not day to day.
4: What do you expect?
5: And I don't believe he's going to, this silliness that he might run out there like Willis Reed to play against the Eagles on Monday night. I don't even want to see that.
4: Right.
5: Somebody take his jersey away like they had to take your boy Jackson Dart's jersey off of him.
4: Right.
5: And

0: keep it from him. Caleb Williams is a tough dude. He's going to want to go play. No, not for a couple of weeks. I want to see Tyson Bagent. We just gave him a bunch of money last year. We extended him. Yeah. I want to see Tyson Bagent play.
1: Season's over.
0: Okay, it's not over. 8 to 12. Good. I was terrified. Huh? What do you got? What's your team got? Which one of them? The Jets or the Commanders?
1: You just said you liked Mariota for the Commanders. Now you're yelling about it. Now you're yelling against
0: him. You like Mariota?
1: What's your team
0: got? Do you like Mariota?
1: I always did. I don't think he's great.
0: We're going out in agreement. That's it. We're done. Back to you.
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3: 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Somebody's got to explain this to me. The Commanders, 3 years ago, were sold for just over $6 billion, almost $3.6 billion less than Seattle. The Broncos in 2022 sold for $4.6 billion. The Panthers sold in 2018 for $2.2 billion. The Bills in 2014 sold for $1.4 billion. We should have a sports investment person on. I need somebody smart who could help me understand that. Is Seattle, I know they're coming off the Super Bowl, but is that a good investment for $9.6 billion?
2: 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Tennis great Patrick McEnroe joins the jungle.
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7: 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College football coming off a big weekend. Ole Miss getting that win at home over LSU. Now the Rebels heading into the swamp for a matchup with Florida. Ole Miss coach Pete Golding says there's some daunting stats.
8: They lead the country in forced missed tackles, right? And we're second in the country in missed tackles. And so I think when you, the combination of those two things don't make you sleep well at night, you know, on top of when you look at what really matters in the SEC right now, like teams that won the takeaway battle last week, undefeated, right? 6-0. Teams that won the explosive, 9-0. You know, so the football obviously is going to be very, very important this week and protecting and taking, you know, advantage of it on defense. They're second in the SEC in calls turnovers. So they've done a really good job of playing complimentary football. So it's going to be a challenge. We're excited. This swamp's a really tough place to play.
7: Ole Miss, Florida, Saturday in Gainesville, 3:30 Eastern on ABC. Top-ranked Texas faces Tennessee. That's noon Eastern on ABC. We'll also get the ranked matchup between Texas A&M and LSU, 7:30 Eastern time. NFL this week, Falcons, Packers, they open up the Week 3 schedule on Thursday. Atlanta says quarterback Michael Penix is good to go. As for what he's picked up on the sidelines the past couple of weeks.
9: You do see me on the sidelines, on the tablet. I go talk to Coop, you know, just Jackie was in for a little bit last game, you know, just letting them know things, you know, just giving them tips and reminders from that we had throughout the week, you know, so that whenever they do get in those situations, you know, they can just go out there and play fast, you know. But, you know, it's definitely going to help. You know, I feel like it'll show as well, you know, once I get out there on that field, and it's like, okay, I'm glad I took those mental reps, because now I got it, you know, engraved into my brain, and I can just go out there and have fun and play free.
7: This will be Penix's first start since week 11 last November, when he tore his left ACL, had reconstructive surgery a few weeks later, then another procedure to further stabilize the joint. Now he's back, and he gets the start on Thursday against Green Bay.
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7: WNBA Fever beat the Lynx, and Kelsey Mitchell extends her WNBA record streak of 20-point games. Ryan Rucco calling it on ESPN.
11: Boston over to Mitchell. You bet. There it is. 27 straight games with at least 20 points for Kelsey Mitchell.
6: Number 4.
7: Remember when it was the Bears who wanted to be the highest scoring team in history? They're not even the highest scoring team in Chicago this week. White Sox had 8 runs on Sunday, 14 more on Tuesday. ESPN.

0: pitcher two is hammered out into right. It's deep. It is gone. Two-run homer, Murakami. 11-4. His 33rd. He has tied Vargas for the team lead.
1: Number three.
2: Things have tightened back up in the AL West. Houston getting a milestone along the way. KBME 790 AM.
3: Here's the pitch. Breaking ball, whack to left field, back on it to Rosarena, that's 200! Walker goes deep, it's a three-run job! Astros lead 4-0 on Christian Walker's 200th home run of his career.
1: Number two.
2: Speaking of milestones, Phillies' Zach Wheeler, the only pitcher since 1900 with seven consecutive strikeouts to start a game. And in the process, Sports Radio 94 WIP.
4: The righty with a wide, here's the pitch. Swing and a miss, struck him out. There's number 2,000 for Zach Wheeler.
5: Wow.
4: 1-2-3 in the first. He strikes out the side, and he becomes the 96th pitcher in Major League history to record 2,000 career strikeouts.
1: Number one.
2: Rays pick up their fifth division title in their franchise history. 620 WDAE.
6: Here it comes. Swing, ground ball to short. Walls has it. Now his throw to first in time. And the Tampa Bay Rays, for the fifth time in franchise history, have just conquered the American League East. There's a new champion in the AL East. In 2026, it is the Tampa Bay Rays.
2: They do it on the arms of Drew Rasmussen, the only pitcher in American League history to make at least a dozen starts after the All-Star break and have his team go undefeated in those starts. His manager, Kevin Cash.
7: Yeah, he was incredible. You know, I comped him to Roy Halladay before the game. And I thought about that. That's putting some pressure on somebody, but he went out there and backed it up for sure. You know, we felt good coming in with Nick and Rask on and know how challenging this club is over here and to win here, but Rask set a tone. No hits through six innings and, you know, some timely hits on our end.
2: Rasmussen with 6 2/3 innings, the one hit, 11 strikeouts. He's 16-5 on the season. 8-0 with an ERA of 1.86 in his last 12 starts dating back to July 21st. Reds, a 4-0 shutout of the Braves. Elly De La Cruz right now, 29 homers and 29 stolen bases. It's Wednesday, September 23rd. Unsportsmanlike is next. I'm Jay Reynolds. Back tomorrow with SportsCenter All Night at ESPN Radio.
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1: Unsportsmanlike with Evan Canty and Michelle.
2: And there is a strong possibility that Jackson Dart is now out for the season. They took Jackson Dart for x-rays last night. They came back negative, and they do more testing, including the

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Along with Michelle Smallman, Chris Canty, Evan Cohen with you. And unfortunately for Jackson Dart and the New York Giants, it is worse than they anticipated.

0: on the Packers when it comes to this game. The Falcons have not looked good at all.
1: I don't trust either one of these teams. So why would I want to be invested in this game in terms of picking a side?
0: Because you want to be on the right side of history by picking the Packers, yeah, not
1: history.
0: The Panthers.
1: What history? Which one of these teams is making history?
0: You don't think that maybe week 1/ almost all of week 2 until the Packers pulled out the victory versus the Jets could have been a little bit of a wake-up call for them? And maybe they start to turn the tide as things are shifting across the landscape of the NFC North. Then Micah Parsons returns. You get a shot of life and one of the best players in football back on your defense. I'm just saying, let's not give up on the Packers just yet.
2: All right, well, CeCe did a good job of deflecting his quarterback.
1: You see what I'm trying to do there, right?
2: Do you have any deflection now?
0: I actually do.
2: Oh, you have a deflection.
0: I have something for you now that we're talking about housekeeping and ESPN in-house beefs. Yesterday, CeCe, you may remember that friend of the show, friend in life, Jeff Saturday, joined us as he does every Tuesday. He comes in, we have some laughs, we talk some football, he gives us the bro of the week. It's a great time. Everyone leaves smiling when Jeff Saturday is here.
1: Yeah.
0: Evan Cohen decides to attack Jeff Saturday.
2: Attack?
0: The second he sits down, puts a trap for him about the Coffee Mate.
2: Mm.
0: Calls him a thief.
2: Stolen.
0: So I run into Jeff Saturday this morning. Actually, he came to see me specifically.
2: Oh.
0: He's like, Smalls, I got something for you. I said, what? He goes, when you go up there and you see our boy today, you give him this money.
2: No chance.
0: And you let him know that I, Jeff Saturday, am not only not a thief, but from now on, Evan,
2: I'm not taking it.
0: He would like some variety.
2: He wants order now for the future.
0: He would like hazelnut and French vanilla. He said he buys you fly.
2: I will not take
0: that. So Jeff Saturday, not a thief, and a man who likes options when it comes to his coffee creamer. Hmm.
1: There we go.
2: I'm not taking the money. I do find it interesting that it's actually a preemptive order. Which is interesting.
0: Uh-huh.
2: Where is our bad take jar? Somewhere. Bad take jar.
1: Okay.
2: I don't like taking money from people.
0: Let me rephrase it. You know what?
2: I don't mean for employment. I'm happy to take money I earn for employment. I don't like taking money from people like that are colleagues, friends, teammates, whatever it may be.
1: Well, he's essentially paying you back.
2: He took a little bit of it. That's fine.
1: No, he's been taking some of your Coffee Mate.
2: Well, now that's interesting. Is he actually taking more than I realize?
1: Yes.
2: That's what he's saying to you?
1: Yes.
2: So this is not a new thing.
1: You think Jeff Saturday is only making one cup of coffee per day?
0: He's here early.
2: See, I never thought about that.
1: Jeff gets here at 5:30 in the morning. He's here now.
0: He's probably
1: enjoying a cup of coffee with your Coffee Mate.
0: Wishing it was French vanilla, not hazelnut.
2: It is interesting that he went downstairs and not upstairs, because normally I see him on Tuesdays and Wednesdays, and I didn't see him this morning. Is he avoiding me?
0: Well, he came to me because he knew that I would have his back on this and that I would deliver the message, which I have done.
2: Well, you got through 6 minutes of avoiding the fact that you're starting quarterback.
0: I tried to filibuster CC as long as possible.
1: I tried.
2: What is happening now? Because I don't understand. There's the regular conversation of this stinks, which everyone's agreeing with. This is awful that he's hurt. This is awful that he's probably going to be done for the season. He played in 14 games last year, but really this was his year. This is one of the many reasons I will continue to reiterate why John Harbaugh probably took this job. You could say, oh, they outbid everybody. Sure. Oh, it's the Giants, the history. Sure. As CeCe will tell you, that history hasn't been the Giants since he was there in 2011. In football terms, that's a long time ago. They've been more Jets than blue. I think one of the reasons John Harbaugh took the job was because he thought, he still may have a franchise quarterback at 22, 23 years old in the second year of a contract with all these young players, especially defenders around him. Well, that no longer exists for this season. So this is a huge loss. No one can doubt that. Period. Next sentence. There seemingly have been kind of odd controversies around this injury that I didn't realize were things. Two things. Number one, his drop back, which two great offensive linemen when they played. Andrew Whitworth and TJ Lang were debating, I guess, about the drop back. I want CC to explain this. And the second part

0: is Dan Orlovsky suggesting that the Giants' communication with all of this was off? CeCe, you have to help us on both of these. Explain why Dart, for lack of a better term, is maybe being questioned as to did he unintentionally injure himself here?
1: Well, the quarterbacks that drift in the pocket, that retreat instead of stepping up, put themselves in harm's way.

0: they can in getting around tackles in order to get to the quarterback. Now, as a defensive lineman, you're taught to expect the quarterback to be around 8 yards right behind the center at the top of his drop. Jackson Dart was a little further back than that in the pocket. He was probably around 9 or 10 yards. Here's the issue, though. Two things can be true. While I do think that quarterbacks, by and large, need to do a better job of stepping up, especially young quarterbacks, on the play that Jackson Dart gets hurt, there is nowhere to step up to. The Los Angeles Rams were rushing 5 guys. They chopped up the front with a Tim game. That's a tackle-tackle stunt. Braden Fisk is wrapping around Kobe Turner. Aaron Donald is making an inside move. And then, of course, Josiah Stewart is beating Andrew Thomas, All-Pro, around the edge. When you looked at the play, there was nowhere for Jackson Dart to step up to. So in this instance, Smalls, two things can be true. Mm-hmm. Did Jackson Dart drift on that play? Absolutely. Was there anywhere to step up to? No. It's hard to find a place to escape from edge pressure when 4 of your 5 offensive linemen register a loss when it comes to the grade. That was the case. The only one that didn't lose their pass rush blocking rep was C.C. Malanoa, who was lined up against Aaron Donald.
1: Which is tough.
0: So I hate the idea of blaming the victim in this circumstance by pointing out something that could be true for most young quarterbacks across the league. I think there are instances where it's worth noting. This ain't one of them. Mm.
2: Let's continue this conversation, because that's part one. Part two, I want to understand what the proper communication is, because there was a belief that the Giants, of all of the teams, Bears and Commanders specifically, may be the most okay, so to speak, that Dart, CC even told us yesterday, he's on the sidelines. They wouldn't have him back out on the sidelines if he wasn't.
0: I was wrong.
2: Maybe. You're wrong with end result, but you may not have been wrong in the moment, and that's what we need to discuss. We will do that coming up. Big news, Jackson Dart likely out for the season. Jeff Saturday has paid me money. Harry Douglas is trolling Smalls. We got a lot going on. We're on Sportsmanlike, presented by Progressive Insurance.
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5: Dart is hurt and grabbing his leg.
6: And there is a strong possibility that Jackson Dart is now out for the season. Really just terrible news for Dart and Neal.
7: Would we say we were surprised when we got that news yesterday?
8: Yes, I was.
7: Okay.
8: Based on the initial reporting and what we saw from Jackson Dart after the injury in the game.
9: I was just trying to enjoy my afternoon on the golf course.
7: Oh, I didn't even ask you. How was that?
9: It was great. Had a really good time with the Toyota guys, with GKB. Shout out to Josh in Jersey City. Great golfer. We'll talk your ear off, but awesome dude. But we had a good time, and then I get the news when I'm on, I think it was the 13th hole.
8: Ooh.
9: That Jackson Dart and his injury is worse than what we initially thought. And season-ending surgery is on the table. It was absolutely awful. Needless to say, I couldn't hit another straight shot the entire round of golf.
8: Ruined
9: it was awful.
8: Game.
9: It was ruined the game.
7: Are you a good golfer?
9: No.
7: Like, but in general, you're not?
9: I'm not, but I usually enjoy it. I think bogey golf is good golf. So, like, you know, one stroke over par per hole, that's good golf to me. Yesterday, golf game went to hell because of the Jackson Dart news.
7: Hmm.
9: They just refused to allow me to enjoy my Tuesday after they ruined my Monday night by getting blasted by the LA Rams.
8: Might ruin the rest of the season, too, unfortunately.
9: Yeah. So eventually, you get numb to it, though, Smalls.
8: As what, a Giants fan?
9: Yeah, you get numb to it.
8: It hasn't been that long since you've had success. I guess it has.
7: For them, there are some franchises that you have to look at it that way, differently.
9: Think about it this way. Over the last decade of football, we have the same amount of playoff wins as Cleveland Browns.
8: That is awful. You've won more recently than the Yankees. Thanks to you.
9: I mean,
10: Yankees were in the World Series.
9: It's
10: more recently.
9: Exactly, but I'm just saying, think about how long ago that was, Balls.
8: You have a whole new life now.
9: Yeah, that's what I'm saying. Yeah. 2011?
7: I mean, there are some franchises in sports. It's
8: been a minute.
7: Are the Giants
9: kids that were born
7: though,
9: that year are applying to college.
8: That is upsetting.
7: I mean, if you think about the Lakers probably can't go more than 6, 7, 8 years, something like that, without a title. And everybody's like, oh, my God, what's wrong with the Lakers? Right?
8: Yeah.
7: There. Alabama football, same kind of thing. Ohio State football, same kind of thing. UNC basketball, Kansas. Like, some of these programs and some of these teams in sports, that the numbers that you're bringing up, like, oh, it hasn't been that long, 15 years.
9: Yeah.
7: For 90% of teams in all of the major men's and women's sports and college sports is unbelievable.
8: They would.
7: I think the Giants, it's interesting. I guess we should look at the Giants in that category.
9: Mm-hmm.
7: But the reality is, to the Browns' point of it, sorry to ESPN Cleveland, if I told you the Cleveland Browns finally got this quarterback they believe in, there's signs of him, they get this Hall of Fame-level coach to come there because of the fact that one of the reasons the quarterback is there, and the guy gets hurt in the second game of the season on the seventh play, and there's controversy as to, was it his fault? Was it someone else's fault? Did they communicate it properly? All this kind of stuff. What would we say? We would say the Mike Tomlin, Juju Smith-Schuster line. Browns is the Browns.
9: Yes.
8: Correct.
7: The Giants is the Giants is what CC's saying.
9: Evan called them the Jets in blue.
7: Maybe I should call them the Browns in blue.
9: Wow.
7: This is the point.
9: You're right.
7: This is the point that he's making. This surprise news. But you're saying, Smalls, you were surprised by this. CeCe's saying he's on the golf course, living it up, having a great day with all of our great partners for our show and ESPN Radio and ESPN New York and everything like that, and then goes to crap yesterday, yeah. Right? And yesterday, I thought there was a really interesting conversation on NFL Live, ESPN,

0: Dan Orlovsky, Laura Rutledge had an interesting exchange or conversation. There was something wrong here. A conversation about the Dart injury and how the Giants communicated this, because that's what Smalls was saying. I was surprised. Why were you surprised? Dan and Laura with more.
1: The biggest concern is the communication that happened from the Giants, candidly. I mean, I have no idea how you make this mistake. I don't understand how you can kind of calm some of the fears that a lot of people's eyes saw, and then everyone start to feel like, okay, maybe it's not going to be that bad, and then obviously today is a completely different story.
2: Well, let me jump in there really fast. I do think it's important, like, when it comes to some of these injuries and some of the process of evaluation, like, they're in a stadium, they do the x-ray, right? We saw that happen. But then you still have to get more tests. You have to get the MRI. You have to get back home and look at it more. I think the doctors had to gather information.
1: Is it wishful thinking or hopeful in the moment?
2: I think Dart probably, and I don't know this for sure, but I think because he didn't even want to take his uniform off, he's a tough guy. He came back out. He walked. He stood up the entire rest of the time that he was out there. You know, that was probably part of why everyone felt better about it.
1: Sure.
0: Okay. I think Laura's, and remember, Laura was there on the sidelines during that game. I think that's a really good explanation. And when you said, CeCe, hey, I was wrong about this, because you pointed out, people can go back on the podcast and listen to yesterday's show, hey, if he's out there to be on the sidelines, we shouldn't expect it to be too long because they wouldn't let him stand on that.
3: Yeah.
0: Maybe you weren't wrong in your reaction because, and I'm not blaming Jackson Dart, maybe he lied to them.
3: Well, I don't know that he lied to him, because the first thing that you're going to check on when a player has a lower body injury is the stability of the knee. So there is no doubt that the docs over on the sideline for the Giants, and I know them well, there's no question that they did the knee stabilization test and everything came back clean. They, based on the reporting around this, his ACL is intact, so it's not that. Mm. And that's why when I saw the news yesterday, you go to the place of wondering whether or not this is a meniscus issue. And Jackson Dart had a meniscus injury when he was in college, not at Ole Miss, at USC prior to, that he missed four games because of. So I'm wondering whether or not it's a situation where there was damage to the meniscus that's going to force a full meniscus repair. And if that ends up being the case, then you're talking about him being out for the entire year.
0: Yeah, and I want to just clarify. When I'm saying Smalls, and I know you guys realize this, maybe he lied to them. It's not to say that the doctors didn't check him, as CeCe just pointed out. And it's not to say that he did anything wrong. It's not like lying to your employer or your spouse or whatever.
4: Yeah. He wants to play.
0: Yeah, it's like, I'm fine, because he's a competitor. I don't blame him for that. I give him credit in a weird way for that.
4: So if they were...
0: If that's what happened, and I don't know that that's
3: I just
0: happened.
3: Think it's... I don't want to say it's ironic, but I can't ignore the irony in this situation. The entire conversation around Jackson Dart this offseason was, can John Harbaugh get him to play more disciplined, to stop putting himself in harm's way, taking these reckless hits, running the football, you know, getting beat up by defenders, not getting down, not sliding, really wanting to play more and win more from the pocket. And then he gets hurt in a potential season-ending injury from the pocket. It's an incredibly bad beat for Giants fans. It's awful for Jackson Dart. And now the question becomes, where does this team pivot to? Because it doesn't feel like Jameis Winston is the answer. I mean, in the games that Jameis Winston has started since the beginning of 2024, he's 2-7, Smalls, 52 QBR, 59% completion percentage, 14 passing touchdowns to 15 picks.
4: Oof.
3: So, I that's who Jameis Winston is at his best. So, you just wonder if that's enough for the Giants to be able to have the kind of season that they envision and to deem 2026 year one of John Harbaugh an actual success.
4: Well, I guess the good news is that they do have a veteran coach who knows how to win at the highest level. He knows what it's like to go through all different ebbs and flows throughout an NFL season, including devastating news to all parties when you have a big-time injury. He's dealt with things like this before. I don't know if he's dealt with these particular set of circumstances, though, because without Jackson Dart, I'm not really giving the Giants much of a chance, because I don't believe that Jameis Winston will be able to steady the ship. John Harbaugh can only do so much. And that's why I think this is so devastating, not only because Jackson Dart showed flashes last year and came out on Sunday Night Football versus the Cowboys with a big-time performance and a big-time division win to set the tone for this season. But for Giants fans, you finally thought you had the two pieces in place. You thought, we've got somebody who could be

0: our answer at quarterback, and we've got the coach who's going to be his partner through all of this.
1: Yeah.
0: We've got a guy who knows how to win. We've got a guy who knows about culture. And to see Jackson Dart and the rest of these Giants players fall in line with Harbaugh, they were parroting his messaging. It really felt like everything had finally clicked into place for the Giants. And to think that in week two, this goes awry for them, it's really, really a bummer. And I unfortunately think that the season is probably lost for them if he's not out there. But I have a question, if you don't mind, Evan. Just one thing I want to circle back on. As we're talking about the timeline of all of this, the Giants' communication, and how a lot of us were taken by surprise that this was worse than we initially thought. If they were uncertain about the results, are you surprised that they let him be out there on the sideline?
1: Well,
0: does that send the wrong messaging?
1: The type of injury that I'm speculating about with the meniscus is not something that they're going to be able to test for.
0: Got it.
1: On the sideline. You can go in the blue medical tent all day long. You're not going to be able to find the to what extent that area of the body is hurt. You have to get an MRI. You have to get a study done in order to figure out just how severe the injury is. And I'm assuming that Dart was over at HSS yesterday getting an MRI, and when they read the MRI, they realized what was going on in the knee. Even though it wasn't an ACL injury per se, there are still knee injuries that can put you out for the season.
0: I just didn't know if it was abnormal for him to be visible back out on the sidelines if they were still worried about testing. And I don't know, I just sent a certain message, I think, to all of us watching that, okay, maybe he's going to be okay. So I didn't know if that was abnormal in your mind.
2: But even if they sent that message, like, who cares? Like, that's the thing that I'm confused. Not, I don't mean to you, but like, okay, so the Giants thought one thing and then the next day it's another thing. It's not like they put him back in the game hurt. This is not Washington years ago against Seattle in the playoffs putting RG3 in the game with like a shattered leg.
1: Yeah, it's like
2: he's in a hoodie.
1: Yeah.
2: He's not out there. Hey, Aaron Donald, go get him. Like, I don't know what they did wrong.
1: Listen, the Giants are in a precarious spot. Number one, it makes me appreciate Eli Manning even more because he never missed a game due to injury.
0: Mm.
1: Think about that, as long as he played. Since then, seems like every single starting quarterback for the Giants deals with major injury stints. So there's that. Secondly, Jackson Dart in year one, always going to the blue medical tent with concussions. Jackson Dart year two, potentially missing the entire season. Mm-hmm. What happens if the New York Giants have a top 10 pick next year in the draft? That's another tough question. I mean, we went to that place with some of the other quarterbacks, the young guys that have gotten hurt across the National Football League in week two. I'm just asking the question because it's one that has to be answered at 1925 Giants Drive. This is a problem for the New York Giants on multiple fronts. Not only what happens in 2026, but what you do in 2027 and moving forward.
2: Let's answer that question. There's a lot to answer with that. By the way, all of a sudden, coming home yesterday, I see a package. Oh my God. This new Lids hat is so ridiculous. Oh my God. I love the other two I have in the gear, but this new Patriots hat I got. Did you get your Giants one yesterday?
1: Yes.
2: It's sick.
1: Yes.
2: It is sick.
1: Fire.
2: Even I can say that.
1: Listen, if you're getting ready for football season, you got to check out what Lids has in store right now. 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
4: 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Should we believe in the Saints quarterback, Tyler Shuck? Who impressed Kurt Warner the most in week two? 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
3: 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And next year too, guys. And there's no more rules. Seattle Seahawks, the champs, are going to be on Hard Knocks this year.
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0: Fortune Light here on ESPN Radio. 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I like what's happening here. As we are, unfortunately, it stinks. If you want to know the stories in sports this week, the biggest stories, it's QB injuries. It's awful. Caleb, you know, we're week to week, it seems like, with the Bears. Jaden Daniels, same kind of thing with the Commanders. And then we learned Jackson Dart likely out for the season. So all of that happening, as in breaks, just to bring you behind the scenes, all CC is doing to Smalls is, you better not lose tomorrow night. I mean, you better not lose tomorrow night, Packers and Falcons. You better not lose.
1: They better not lose.
0: Yeah, we established that part. What happens if they do? What do you do on Friday?
1: Some people are going to hear from me.
0: Smalls is so funny because when she thinks she goes hard at people, like, oh, I ripped them apart. I'm like, you did? Because she's so kind and nice and sweet that she's like, oh, I can't believe how much I destroyed whoever today.
1: One time, like, I said to him, I was like, was I too firm on this, this take on the show? And he goes, I don't even remember you being firm at all. I was like, great, thanks.
0: In general, unless it's like me, I don't think you rip people that much. I think you're very kind and understanding in that regard. But I think a different version, how about this?
1: A different version is brewing with the Packers?
0: I got an idea.
1: All right, let's hear it.
0: She prides herself, because this is who she is, on being Midwest Michelle.
1: That's right.
0: Does Northeast Michelle come out on Friday if the Packers lose to the Falcons?
1: Pass me my coffee. We're going to talk about it.
0: I want you to pummel them and go off.
1: They'll deserve it.
0: No, but you got to go CC Joe Burrow a couple of years ago style.
1: All right, deal.
0: Me, Daryl Morey.
1: If they...
0: You know me. All these big beefs that occur, you have to go that route.
1: If they lose to the Atlanta Falcons on Thursday night, it's... That will be an embarrassment. And I mean that. I know Michael Penix Jr. is coming back. I know that they are coming off a horrific loss to the Carolina Panthers. What were they going to do in that game? They had no quarterback. It was difficult for them. So there, you saw the videos of the players on the sidelines. Clearly, they were frustrated. They're going to be channeling all of that into this game versus the Packers. Plus, they have a sense of renewal because their quarterback is coming back.
0: Don't make this about the Falcons.
1: I'm saying
0: your squad.
1: Despite all of that, I don't care about any of that.
0: Okay.
1: The Green Bay Packers should win this game, especially because it's at home, and especially because they, I believe, are the better team.
0: All right. So to be continued. Now we all have to root against the Packers. Sorry, ESPN Wisconsin. Just because we want to see that different version of Smallsy on Friday morning. Now, back to the matter at hand. So Jackson Dart out for the season. What's interesting, no, I shouldn't say that. There's a chance that Jackson Dart is out for the season. In comparison to the other two big quarterback injuries, Caleb is clearly a franchise quarterback with the Chicago Bears. Mm-hmm. Caleb is clearly the pride of a great place in Chicago. Yes. Everyone loves him there. Everyone should love him there.
2: Yeah.
0: That was how we felt about Jaden Daniels after year one in Washington. Now it's, oh my God, is he injury prone? This is horrible. So on and so forth. This one's weird. We don't know if he's great. We think he's great. We don't know if he's injury prone. CeCe says he kind of is based on results here. We do know that Jameis, by the numbers, has not been very good. And while I and others can suggest they should go and get J.J. McCarthy, because I assume Jim has talked to John, his brother, about J.J. McCarthy and wondered, I don't know what that conversation would result, but I would think it would be good things. They won a national championship together. Then maybe they could take a flyer on him with Minnesota. All that said, you asked the question, what happens if they do stink this year and they are in the top five, top 10 of the draft? Then what happens in a QB heavy draft? But it's not about a QB heavy draft. It's about one name and one name only.
1: Mm. Oof.
2: You can't say no to that.
1: No, you can't.
0: It's not that. It's the other way. Can the Mannings say no to the possibility of the Giants getting to one?
2: No, they're not.
0: Because if they're in the top 10,
2: they never do that.
0: Can they get to one? And will they ask?
2: Why would the Mannings not want the Giants to draft?
0: That's what I'm saying.
2: Arch?
0: No, that's what I'm saying. I'm saying, would they do it again? In other words, let's say the Browns have the number one pick in the draft.
1: They'll say,
0: would the Mannings say only to the Giants? Again. Certainly worked the first time.
2: Oh, yeah.
0: So this is the scenario. Where in theory, when we're asking, will Arch dictate terms?
2: So we're back to awful for Arch.
1: You still got the T-shirt?
2: I got the T-shirt.
1: Yes.
2: I'll pull it out tomorrow.
0: Think about this for a second.
1: I forgot about awful for Arch.
2: But I had opened my heart to Dart. It's just...

0: I don't know that there's been a bigger swing of emotions for a fan base in a calendar week than what we've seen from the Giants. You had the highest of highs in that win opening night against the Dallas Cowboys because they never beat the Dallas Cowboys, especially to start the season. We found a way to lose to the Dallas Cowboys last season in embarrassing fashion. To have that game go so well, for Jackson Dart to play so good, and then for the script to get flipped the following week and him getting knocked out on the first drive of the game and potentially out for the season?
1: Yeah.
0: We were just talking and waxing poetic after week one about how there is competent pro football off of exit 16 on the New Jersey Turnpike. MetLife was not a factory of sadness.
1: That was very short-lived.
0: And that's my point, Smalls. It's incredibly frustrating because I understand what Giants fans have been through since I won the Super Bowl back in 2011. The New York Giants, since Super Bowl 46, have the third worst winning percentage in the National Football League. Only the Browns and the Jets are worse. That's the company that the Giants have been keeping, and in large part because they haven't been able to find stability at the quarterback position. You thought it was Daniel Jones until it wasn't. That got cut short due to injuries. We think it's Jackson Dart, but now that's getting cut short due to injuries. It's frustrating to live in this space as a Giants fan and as a former player that's got blood in the ground at MetLife Stadium. I hate it here.
1: I'm sure. And Evan would call the Giants the Jets in blue. And even though that, I'm sure, hurt Giants fans, that stat you just gave proves the company that they've been keeping. And even though you like a lot of the pieces that they have outside of Jackson Dart and you feel good about John Harbaugh being the coach, the numbers are the numbers. They're 0-5 without Jackson Dart, and they're 6-5 with him starting. So I can't go to the place where, even as much as I believe in John Harbaugh, that they're going to figure this out, which means that we could be looking at a scenario where they are in a position to draft a quarterback yet again. And I know you've opened your heart to Dart, but if it's a broken heart, what's that going to do? So we could be in for a very juicy offseason, because this was a franchise that we did not have on the board as one of the teams that would be looking for a quarterback in this very, very quarterback-rich draft.
2: I've been asking for the better part of the last year. A lot of our college football guests, including Mel Kiper, is going to join us at 8:30 a.m. Eastern today. Is there a chance that Arch dictates terms, right, like Eli did? Because do you think Eli has a single regret about dictating those terms? Two Super Bowls, Manning cast.
0: Hall of Fame career.
2: Hall of Fame career. God in the, literally lives where he played, and is a god where he played and where he lives. You think he regrets dictating terms?
1: Nope.
2: So what do you think? His nephew is going to have a... it's one thing. You can't dictate terms like, oh, I want to go to the Chiefs if they have the 32nd pick in the draft. They're not getting there. But if the Giants are in the top 10, could Arch dictate terms? Plus, you have picks and you have Dart, in theory, to give up.
0: Trade, yeah.
1: A Manning as your quarterback and a Harbaugh as your head coach? Pretty good football legacies in that building.
2: I mean, and Mara's owning the team. I mean, that's pretty damn good. Is this a good time to promote Tom Coughlin scheduled to join us tomorrow? He's coming on. There's never a bad time to have your former coach on. Not exactly the best time for his franchise. Just saying. But Tom Coughlin scheduled to join us tomorrow. We can ask him whether or not Arch could dictate terms to the New York Giants. Yes, we've started this already. Speaking of starting things, you'll hear from Jerry Jones next on Sportsmanlike, presented by Progressive Insurance.
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2: 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Remember after the game on Sunday, Jerry Jones, Dallas Cowboys, said nothing's more dangerous than an old man with money. And I asked you guys on Monday, I believe it was during Unsportsmanlike Moments at about 9:50 a.m. Eastern Time, go back on the podcast and listen, what you thought he meant by that. Mm-hmm. Well, instead of us guessing, which we did, and CeCe had that kind of evil laugh that he just had as his response on Sunday or Monday to Jerry's comments on Sunday, Jerry Jones was on 105.3 The Fan in Dallas, and he tried to explain what he meant by saying there's nothing more dangerous than an old man with money.
3: I said it out of context, but I'm glad I said it. And the point is, we say this just right.
4: Don't tamper.
3: No, don't tamper. I guess what it was an expression of, it's good. It's good. We have the makings of a team here that I'm that optimistic about and would work to improve it in a minute right now, financially.
4: But, Jerry, was that comment in a football context for spending?
3: Very much. Very much.
4: Oh, yeah. Yeah.
3: I wouldn't in no circumstances with that audience be referring to anything but in a football context.
5: Do you think, Jerry, is that opportunity out there, you feel like, in the market right now to get better?
3: Well, the opportunity is always there if you want to do like I do and not dream these what-ifs up. But I guess I've just felt so good about where we were after the game and what we can build on here that encourages me to look for all ways to make this year something special.
2: Great follow-up questions on 105.3 The Fan in Dallas, because was it football-related is a very, very important comment and question, because CeCe also pointed out on Monday, also nothing more dangerous than a young man with money with that smile and that smirk on his face back in the day. Anyway, are we at a point now where we have to look at it and say, if the Dallas Cowboys do not, by the trade deadline, add someone that is, to go Pat Costello here, Pro Bowl caliber or above, that it would be deemed a disappointment based on Jerry's hinting at this?
6: I've got whiplash from the Dallas Cowboys. They come out this offseason, Jerry's quiet for Jerry standards, mm-hmm. but you got Brian Schottenheimer saying, we're going to the Super Bowl, we expect to be there. Dak Prescott saying, we're Gotti, the greatest offense there is. Then after they dropped the season opener to the New York Giants, Stephen Jones like, well, maybe expectations were a little high. Maybe we set the bar too high. Then they come out and they beat the Washington Commanders when Jaden Daniels gets injured, no less. And Jerry Jones is like, well, nothing more dangerous than an old man with money. I'm ready to spend. I have whiplash. Do you believe in yourself this much that Jerry feels like he needs to go out there and spend some money? Or were the expectations too high? There's conflicting messaging coming out of Dallas week to week.
7: Yeah, I mean, listen, the Dallas Cowboys could certainly use some more help on the defensive side of the ball. I like a lot of the pieces that they brought in. Doesn't feel like that's going to be enough. The Washington Commanders, despite their starting quarterback being out, they were in that game in the second half. I mean, the Dyami Brown touchdown that got overruled or the call was maintained after review, I thought that was absolutely crazy, but that was a one-possession game in the second half, and it should not have been. And so when I look at the Dallas Cowboys, it feels like the defense is still potentially an impediment that could keep this team from getting to where they want to go, and they have to be aggressive about adding to this team to support all of the decisions that they have made prior to this season. So, yeah, I think Jerry Jones is going to have to put his money where his mouth is. I think they are going to make a move at some point. We just don't know what that is.
2: But they have to, right? Like,
7: yes.
2: They can't just, hey, we're good to go. And I don't mean they have to, like they need to improve. Everybody needs to improve. I'm saying it feels like they have to because of the fact that he doesn't stop on hinting at something. And if Matt

0: Crosby was the original move that we had all thought about. If the Raiders keep winning, even though I believe they still should have Max Crosby in play, I don't think they're going to believe that they should have Max Crosby in play.
1: So what's the profile for a team that would be looking to move on from, you know, a Pro Bowl caliber talent on the defensive side of the ball? Well, what's the profile for that team?
0: Here's the interesting thing.
1: Because if you tell me the profile for the team, I can tell you a player.
0: Okay, but here's the problem. I would argue two of those quote-unquote profiles are in their division and won't give the Cowboys players.
1: So give me the profile.
0: Kayvon Thibodeau.
1: No, give me
0: the starting quarterback, and okay, you're going to be bad.
1: Okay.
0: Well, that's...
1: So that's the profile.
0: I mean, listen, we can fight about it all day long. Everything is based on, is your quarterback play good or good enough?
1: And so if you have bad quarterback play, or if you don't have a quarterback and your team falls out of contention and you have a perennial Pro Bowler.
0: Sure.
1: That's the profile.
2: Yeah.
0: So Miami?
1: How about...
0: Go ahead.
1: This is crazy to say this.
0: Crazy trades are
1: This is crazy to say this.
2: Evan's getting
1: excited. Trying to breadcrumb you into it, but I'm just going to go ahead and say
0: it. No, hold on. Let me see if I can figure it out. The team... Khalil Mack?
1: No. I'm thinking bigger.
2: Oh.
0: He's going to the Hall of Fame, most likely.
1: Yeah.
0: You're thinking bigger than Khalil Mack. This is a good game. Can we have game show music here? If we could. So it's a team that is not good, that has a great defensive player. That quarterback is either not good or falling apart here. Let's see. TJ Watt.
1: Exactly.
2: Bingo, Evan.
0: Yes, sir.
1: That's what I was thinking. TJ Watt.
2: Good job, Ev.
1: TJ Watt.
0: I needed to talk it out with the music. The music got
1: He's
0: me
1: there.
3: It's the world's shortest game show ever.
1: No, but I'm just looking at the math. It actually works out for the Pittsburgh Steelers, because if you trade TJ Watt, they would save $32 million on their salary cap. It'd be a $10 million dead cap this year, $20 million dead cap next year. But you're saving a lot of cash, and your team is going nowhere. And guess what? You need ammunition, because you're going to be drafting a quarterback, and you're going to have to build it out around him. And I get it. You want TJ Watt to be a one jersey guy, but they got a whole lot of issues in Pittsburgh right now. A lot of them on the offensive side of the ball. Michael Pittman is dealing with a foot injury. Joey Porter is out of back amidst the contract negotiations that have gone nowhere. So there are a lot of things that are in flux in Pittsburgh right now, and you certainly don't have your head coach for the long term. So wouldn't this be the right time for your franchise to reset? And if you are resetting, shouldn't you use one of your most valuable assets in order to bring over draft capital that you could use into future years?
0: So to that point, I'm obviously a TJ Watt fan, because I went to the University of Wisconsin. I root for my guys, right?
1: He's awesome.
0: Keanu Benton on that team as well.
1: TJ is awesome.
0: Let's go through the playoff games.
1: But he's also 32 years old.
0: Let's go through the playoff games they've won with him in uniform.
1: Zero.
0: Now that we're done with that, I just, it's insulting. I don't mean, it's not only about him. They've had poor quarterback play, or not good enough quarterback play, that if they didn't wear that laundry, it would be the most obvious move in the world.
2: But because of the laundry, do you think that they would make that move?
0: And this is why, as a Mike McCarthy fan, I am nervous. Because I don't think, because Chuck Knoll, Bill Cowher, and Mike Tomlin lasted forever there, that automatically means that Mike McCarthy is going to last forever there.
1: No, I don't think so.
0: And that's unfortunate, because I think he's a very good coach. I think there is a one-year window, and this would be the year, a one-year window that maybe the Steelers should act like other teams and not like themselves, and then get back to themselves next year, which would be doing exactly what you just said. TJ, Cam Hayward, whomever else you want to throw out there, maybe it's time to act like everyone else, and then we act like us next year. We're on Sportsmanlike, presented by Progressive.
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0: let him into it. That's my man. I set him up.
1: It's an awesome hat.
2: It's
1: for
2: so
1: this bet.
2: Dope. Go Super ahead, duper dope.
1: I'm going to say dope because the liquid titanium hats that we got yesterday from Lids are amazing. Yeah, I got my Patriots ones.
0: Those are dope.
1: Those are dope.
0: Those are fine.
1: Smalls, any reason you have your flashlight on?
2: Oh, yeah.
1: It's like in my face. You're in a mess.
0: She's trying to help with the blocking, a little bit of lighting. She does it all. The more you can do around here.
1: Well, she has some sort of powder that she puts in her drink, and I saw the whole thing just fall in there, including
2: disaster
1: the wrapper.
2: Disaster today. Well, Cam Pratt here on our show is my hydration accountability buddy.
3: Drink water.
2: Thank you, Cam. You'll be pleased to know that I just went and filled up this whole jug. And it has electrolytes
3: in
2: it.
3: Can I add a
0: There's
3: caveat?
0: There's no way you're going to drink all of that water during the show.
3: Can I add a caveat to the hydration support that I'm trying to provide you? If it impacts what's going on in the show, then maybe let's sort out our priorities because you've been kind of all over the place today.
2: Well, that has nothing to do with the water.
1: Seems like maybe
0: that
1: could have happened off the air.
0: Atlanta Falcons foam finger that is behind
2: it
0: you.
2: It does not. My best girlfriends from college are here, and I did not sleep last night. Not because we went out in rage, but because we went out to dinner. We were gabbing. So excited that they're here. I never get to see them. They're going to come by the show today. You guys will get to meet the Not Today Neck crew. But man, I didn't get any sleep.
0: I didn't get any sleep either last night. I was thinking about my quarterback situation with the Giants.
2: Nightmare
1: that
2: feel?
1: Was fun.
0: It's the worst. It's worse than the worst nightmare.
2: I'm sorry.
0: After they told us everything was okay, nothing to see here, we find out that season-ending surgery is on the table yesterday afternoon.
1: By the way, I want to point out one other thing. I know America is only tuning in now for Hot Mess, of course, but we will do that in 1 hour because we have a bunch of guests coming up this hour. So that's why we're not doing Hot Mess right now.
2: People were wondering.
1: Yeah, I know. People are like, I'm going to have to turn the show off.
0: It's my favorite segment of the week.
1: Well, we're not doing it right now. We're doing it in 1 hour. So stay tuned. Stay with us.
4: Evan, while everyone else was worried about stuff, were you breaking down potential Buddy Hield, Ryan Nemarda?
1: Oh, God. I'm so into that. Dorian Finney-Smith. I like what the Hawks have done this offseason.
0: Of course you do.
1: They got Bontemps.
0: What do you mean?
2: Your guy.
1: Yeah, that was such a meaningless trade yesterday. I was very into it. Kawhi, you think he regrets everything he did?
0: For $115 million
1: to pay
0: $700,000? Who wouldn't do that deal? That's just good business.
2: I mean, pretty good ROI.
1: At any point, if you're Adam Silver, and I understand part of this is in order to get everything, you probably have to be less on Kawhi because he wouldn't appeal then. At any point, do you sit back and say, wait, he clearly cheated the system and he pays $700,000 and he gets to go to Toronto, he leaves the country and gets $115 million. By the way, that's not the whole deal. That's $115 million added on. I'm pretty sure it's 3 for $165 because he still has this year. So that's not this year. That's after this year. He gets two more. Also,
0: ain't no way we can put tariffs on that.
1: He doesn't play.
2: Figure it out.
0: Yeah.
1: Doesn't play.
0: Yeah.
2: But that's right.
0: But here's the part that's frustrating to me. Clearly, there was a there, right? Why allow them to execute the trade in the first place?
1: Oh, how about this? There's more. Uncle Dennis.
0: You said it's an illicit contract.
1: I know.
0: So why allow them to execute the trade?
1: Right. So to what CeCe's saying, and I'm going to try to do this as best as I can. What CeCe's saying is an extension in the NBA is not like extension in other walks of life. You get a contract extension at your business. It doesn't have to be a percentage of the previous contract. It could be whatever it is. If you make $100,000 a year and you've totally outperformed your contract and your employer says, you know what, we're going to give you $300,000 a year. They're not doing it as you can increase a salary based on a certain percentage. In basketball, that a lot of times that's how it works, where you increase the salary off of a percentage of the current salary.
0: Correct.
1: So by them enacting the current contract, he gets the percentage off of the one he's at, not off of zero. The Raptors don't have cap space to pay. They don't have the money to pay him. It's only off of the contract extension that he has. It's wild.
0: So can I ask you a question? What are the new endorsements that are coming online now that Kawhi is with the Raptors?
1: That's a great
0: question. That's what I want to watch. I just want to see.
1: If you're a security company, if you're a like preventing fraud, whatever that company would be out there that would say, hey, you know what? You want to prevent any kind of fraud?
3: Nuno's credit card company?
1: Nuno's old Ponzi scheme credit card company. Seriously, if you're that company, I can't believe I'm endorsing an endorsement of Kawhi. But you're telling me you're not going to flip on the radio or television or digitally and see Kawhi doing an endorsement for a security company
2: you know
1: and not smile?
2: Be?

0: It would be memorable.
1: That's right.
0: You would remember that company.
1: What's the job if you're an endorser? Do something that's memorable or be the person that is memorable to go have the people buy the product.
2: And real quick, now with this new contract, as Bobby Marks pointed out, Kawhi joins the 500 million plus club in the NBA.
3: So, what it do, baby?
2: Yeah. Right now it's led by...
0: He's laughing all the way to the bank.
2: By Kevin Durant at almost 600 million.
4: If you're the NBA, you have to look at every endorsement deal that Kawhi Leonard has and try and see if it's legitimate, if it's on the up and up.
1: I mean, some that are not considered legitimate are, I don't want to out CeCe, but he just purchased a scoreboard for his home from Daktronics. He has an enormous scoreboard now in his home for his son. It's actually his son, 1-0. He slept through the night.
4: Yes,
1: you know, you guys exactly are up 1-0 on him. He slept through the night.
3: Hey.
1: I mean, is there any ounce of regret from his uncle? Who pocketed
0: no.
1: whatever percentage he...
0: His
1: oh, uncle, no, his, not in the no, NBA.
4: His uncle did right by him.
2: Yeah. He fired his uncle, though.
1: Fired his uncle.
4: Well, he had to for the optics of it.
0: Correct.
4: You know?
0: Optics were
1: fired
0: important.
1: His uncle.
4: He's still going to see him at the family reunion. Uncle Dennis did it. And guess what? He ain't going to apologize for it.
1: Here's what it is.
4: He set his nephew up for success.
1: Kawhi calls his
0: probably
1: uncle.
0: Probably get him a nice gift.
4: That, right?
1: Kawhi calls his uncle. Hey, I want to swing by. I got to drop something off for today.
4: Where maybe are you, a bag of cash.
1: Where are you at? Which house are you at? Not the Jersey. Oh, you're in Florida. Oh, no, you're in California. You think he cares? How many houses do you think Uncle Dennis has off of this? Give me a break.
5: Kawhi's going to get Uncle Dennis a statue of a raptor.
1: If you don't get that reference, you should, because the Raptors, when they build statues for people like they did with Kyle Lowry, they don't build it as the person. They build it as an actual dinosaur.
4: That's how you avoid a Dwayne Wade situation.
5: Well, the dinosaur looks more like Kyle Lowry than that Dwayne Wade statue actually looks like Dwayne Wade.
0: That's true.
1: I've been to the Dwayne Wade statue. It's good. It's great.
5: It doesn't look like him.
4: It does not look like him.
1: It's great. All right, you talked about your quarterback, Jackson Dart. Let's give an update on this. A couple things here. So it looks now like he's out for the season, potentially, unfortunately, because that knee injury he suffered on Monday Night Football against the Rams, 28-6. There's two developing stories, Smalls, that we have been following that I think we need CeCe's expertise on this. 11 years in the league, many of those with the Giants, won a Super Bowl, was a captain of the Super Bowl team. So let's address these as questions, not statements. Did Jackson Dart put himself in harm's way on Monday night?
4: No. And I get that there are things floating out there on the internet, former offensive lineman in the National Football League, saying that quarterbacks put themselves in harm's way while they drift back in the pocket rather than stepping up. And that may well be true. But in this instance, based on what happened on that third down on the first drive against the Rams rushed 5 defensive linemen. Both Josiah Stewart and Byron Young were burning the edges. Inside, you had Kobe Turner and Braden Fisk running a Tim game or a tackle-tackle game. And then, of course, Aaron Donald making an inside move. They rushed 5 guys. All of the escape lanes are taken up because you're rushing 5. But they broke down the middle of the pocket. They were pushing the interior of the pocket. So when it comes to Jackson Dart being able to step up away from edge rush pressure, there was nowhere to step up to. And so, because of that, Jackson Dart gets cut in half, and we're talking about a potential season-ending knee injury. So, yeah, a lot of times quarterbacks will drift beyond, you know, the 8 yards, you know, where they're

0: to be better in terms of creating a firm edge in the pocket, which they weren't. And I'll just take it a step further. When it comes to that particular play, it's hard for the quarterback to stay clean and execute the play when four of the five offensive linemen register pass block losses on the play. The only player that did not have a pass block loss on the rep was rookie guard CC Malanoa. He's the only one. And he had the toughest assignment because he's lined up in front of Aaron Donald. He was the only one. So you got to miss me with victim blaming when it comes to Jackson Dart getting hurt on that play. I don't care who it was in that situation. They weren't going to make it out of there. They weren't.
1: Second question. We got about a minute or so on this. Second question. Did the Giants handle the aftermath of the injury correctly? There's been conversation that the communication may not have been good. He shouldn't have been out on the sidelines. Did your former squad handle the communication of his injury correctly?
0: Listen, it sucks. We didn't think it was as severe as it's now is. But I would say this. I don't necessarily care that the information or the severity of it wasn't communicated properly initially. That doesn't matter.
1: Because he didn't play.
0: He didn't play.
1: They didn't put it back in. He didn't play.
0: No, he didn't. He didn't play. And whether they had him in the locker room or whether he was standing up on the sideline, it wasn't going to, I don't think this is a situation where it would have made the injury worse. It's still going to require being surgically repaired. So, it's not something that the Giants could have known because they couldn't do an MRI at the stadium.
2: Right.
0: So I don't know how much I can blame them for, not being more accurate with the information that was first conveyed after they did the initial diagnosis.
2: Do you think people are just looking for confirmation bias for what they felt earlier? Whether it's with Jackson Dart saying, this guy can be a bit reckless. If he doesn't change his style of play, he's going to get himself hurt more often than not, and or pointing at the Giants and saying, even though John Harbaugh has come in, there's still a bit of dysfunction with this organization. It seems like in the wake of this, people are trying to point the finger at various parties, and it seems like there's a bit of confirmation bias, even despite it being a new era with the Giants.
0: I agree with you. There's a lot of that going on right now. They want to blame the Giants being dysfunctional, poor communication. That's not the case as far as I see it. And then when it comes to the Jackson Dart of it all, it's incredibly ironic because you want him to play more from the pocket and avoid putting himself in harm's way. Some of those hits that he's taken as a runner in the past. He was in the pocket when he got cut in half by Byron Young and Josiah Stewart. It's just unfortunate. Yeah. And I think people need to accept that those types of things happen because of the nature of the game, especially at this level. Mm-hmm.
1: Giants, unfortunately, are leading the worst race you could possibly lead, which is which quarterback seems to be hurt the most between the Giants QB, the Bears QB, Caleb Williams, and the Commanders QB, Jaden Daniels. It stinks. That's not the race you wanted to, quote-unquote, lead. But, yeah, it seems like Jackson Dart, extended period of time, as of this moment, and as we just learned yesterday, things could change, he seems to be out longer than those other two. I was out last week. Where did I stay? Marriott. Where am I going to be next week? A Marriott as well. If you're an NFL fan, you're probably in a long-distance relationship with your team. You love your team. 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
5: 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If you're just tuning in, yes, news of the day, certainly the Jackson Dart injury. Seems like it's trending towards out for the season. Also out in New York is Aaron Judge for the wild card series for the Yankees. AL East won by the Tampa Bay Rays, who DraftKings had before the season at 25-1 in terms of their odds to actually win the division. So that would have been a retroactive good bet if you bet on the Rays to win the AL East. Kawhi Leonard signs a contract extension with the Toronto Raptors. Got to feel good for him. Two years, $115 million. I don't feel anything towards him one way or another, other than like he's a great basketball player. I feel like just the structure of everything is so wacky in that, in theory, you cheat the system and you get rewarded. I mean, okay, insert all the, and you guys are all going to insert the Patriot jokes here or whatever. Okay, now that we're done with that, shout out to Liz for my new Patriots head, liquid titanium yesterday. Anyway, okay, sure. But this one feels a little bit different, and I don't know why anybody would be discouraged from doing this. I guess is, well, why would a player be discouraged from doing, wait, so you're telling me, think about it, if I said to you when you were a player, CC, I'm going to need $700,000 from you.
6: Yeah.
5: And you're going to say to me, no, you don't. For what? Well, I'm going to get you $115 million, but you give me $700,000. You would give me that $700,000 so quickly? What a trade.
6: I don't know that I would give you that money.
7: Why not?
6: I don't know that I would give it to you. Because if somebody told me that they need $700,000 for $115 million, I think they're related to Bernie Madoff. There's no shot.
7: You think it's a trap?
6: This is a real investment.
7: For sure. But it is.
6: Right? I'm going to give you 120 times your investment of $700,000?
7: I would also, when this is all said and done, love to do the math on how much money he made per game played in totality.
5: Well, you, on this contract.
7: On this contract.
5: The future one?
7: Yes.
6: I think
5: I mean, they're going to be good, but you bring up an interesting point. They knowingly are going into this knowing he's not an 82 gamer.
7: Correct.
5: It's interesting. I hadn't thought about it that way. By the way, the other thing, just back to the injuries, because we've been talking a lot about the quarterback injuries. How should I and how should Smalls and every fan read into the lack of information with the Bears and the Commanders? We're going to get to that in just a couple of minutes, because we have a guy that we've had multiple times. We had him at the draft. He was great at the draft with us. He has two touchdowns already on the year. He's on the Carolina Panthers, but he just signed there in August. It's our guy, Darren Waller, and he joins us here on Unsportsmanlike, along with Michelle Smallman, Chris Canty, Evan Cohen with you. Are you surprised things are going so well? You just got there, and you're already kicking butt, Darren. Are you surprised how quickly this has worked for you?
8: I feel like last year with Miami, getting there kind of late. I got there earlier than I got here, but just kind of dealing with trying to learn things quickly and try to get into the mix. I feel like kind of gave me a little bit of a trial run of how to approach things and be as efficient as possible as far as learning and get on the same page with the quarterback and things like that. So I'm not really that surprised. If I get some opportunities, I'm just trying to make a play and keep it simple like that.
6: Darren, what was your perception of your quarterback, Bryce Young, before you got to Carolina? And what is the reality of him being your quarterback now that you're playing with him?
8: Seeing him from afar, he was talented and, had great like pocket mobility, could make all these different off-platform throws just from being at Alabama and seeing clips of him in the league. But I didn't necessarily know how I could tell he's emotionally matured through all of the ups and downs that the league can throw at you. And I see offensive

0: good leadership from him. Very poised, great communicator, and yeah, he's super competitive. So I've just intentional with everything that he does. I've been impressed with him since I've been here.
1: Speaking of leadership, Darren, things changed for the Carolina Panthers when your head coach Dave Canales got there. We've seen a different version of this organization. Give us a scouting report on him. What does he do, or what does he preach that works so well in Carolina?
0: I mean, he's a guy that's talking about championship mindset from the get-go. Like, I could tell that how much he absorbed from being around Pete Carroll. He creates a fun and competitive environment, but one that's also like, you know, and we the only way we're going to win is to separate ourselves in the details and, yeah, staying on guys, asking a lot from guys, holding them to a high standard. But yeah, also making it a fun place to come to work and to compete and get better. So he's always drilling into us what a championship mindset takes. It starts with, winning the day, but also like winning division. And once you do that, you open yourself up to so many different other things. So he really just like drilling that into our heads.
2: Canales also maybe the best looking coach in the league. I felt I had to point that out. I mean, that seems to be something, right? I mean, Darren, let's be honest. Have you ever played for as good looking of a coach as Dave Canales?
0: I mean, I don't know. Wasn't Gruden like 50 sexiest people in America?
2: Was he on that list?
1: I'm looking right now. Research is on.
2: Wow. All right, we'll have to look that up. Yeah, we didn't get that in our notes. How dare they? So Darren Waller, tight end for the Panthers, his current power rankings of best looking coaches he's played for, has Gruden 1 only because of the previous rankings from a magazine, and now Canales 2. That's important to note.
1: Okay.
2: Smalls, you have this?
1: Darren Waller, right on the money here. John Gruden included in People Magazine's list of the 50 most beautiful people in the world back in 2002. I also have this from the Today Show, Inside the Life of the NFL's Hottest Coach, about John Gruden.
2: All right, you know what? Waller is on top. We knew he was prepared, not this prepared. Well done, Darren Waller. Sunday at Atlanta, you guys won big, but it meant more to you specifically, and you were emotional afterwards. Why?
0: I grew up 30 minutes from that stadium and playing in local parks, and I had friends at the game, friends that I played football with, friends that had helped train me, coach me. My high school coach was right behind the bench. My sister was there. My 2.5-year-old nephew was his first time seeing me play because I was retired when he was born. So that was all really cool. Just family, friends, the Georgia Tech, which is you could throw a rock and hit stadium from there. So it's just so many parts of my life journey that I was able to reflect on and be grateful for, and have them see me and be able to have a moment like that with the team on Sunday. It was just like another really cool football moment that I would just never forget.
3: Darren, what's the biggest challenge or the biggest area for improvement for your team in order for you all to repeat as division champs in 2026?
0: I know speaking for offensively, I think it's still I think there's a lot of meat on the bone in the run game for us. And that's like, every level from communication from, I think, linemen and tight ends. And, I think we were still over 4 yards of carry in the game on Sunday. But I think there were some explosives that got called back. And just like little fine-tuning things that, if you're really going to have a team that's going to go far, you really got to be dialed in with your run game being effective and efficient consistently. That's like we may hit some lulls at times offensively with that. So yeah, I just speak on that. I think if the defense continues to play like they did on Sunday and play like their talent is reflective of, I believe in those guys, and I feel like as long as they continue to grow together and trust each other, I think we're going to like what we see at the end of the year.
2: We're talking with Darren Waller, Panthers tight end. It's been great so far this season. Had retired, came back. Dolphins scored a bunch of touchdowns last year. Same thing this year. His Panthers 1-1 at the Browns on Sunday. Darren, last thing from me. Let's make you the NFL analyst now, Darren Waller. Your former team / associates, coaches, etc. What are you more surprised about? How good the Raiders have been, or how bad the Mike McDaniel fit has been in L.A. with the Chargers so far?
0: Wow, that's a good question. I might go the slower start than expected with the Chargers, just because it's like, from what I've experienced with Mike McDaniel and the play calling. And

0: like the offensive system that he can create. You know, you think it's just going to be fireworks out the gate, but it's just like sometimes it's difficult, you know, maybe asking for different things from Justin Herbert than before. And sometimes it can be take a little longer to get going. Like the Rams, everybody's like, they're going to run through everybody the first week. It's like there's some elements that get presented that makes it tough, and you realize, you know, it's still any given day out there. So I figured I'd probably get it going at some point, but it doesn't always click right out the gate like you think it would.
1: Darren Waller is really prepared. You know why? Not only did he have the Gruden thing, Ian Rappaport just reported Panthers running back Jonathan Brooks, who left Sunday's win early, is expected to have surgery today to repair a core muscle injury that will land him on injured reserve. He's out at least 6 weeks. Well, that's why he answered the run game as something that maybe they need to improve. So, obviously, we hope that your running back gets better there, because obviously you know that information that we don't. Darren, you're always great with us. We always appreciate the time. We can't wait to see you in person again. Best of luck the rest of the way, and obviously we can talk music more next time as well.
0: No doubt. Always good to be here. Appreciate you guys having me.
1: All right, Darren Waller, Panthers tight end. Great stuff with him there. And then we have news on the Panthers running back Brooks out, Jonathan Brooks out for at least 6 weeks. Wow. Obviously, not good for Carolina. Coming up, what is good is Jason McCourty will join us in studio next. We're on Sportsmanlike, presented by Progressive Insurance.
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7: 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We'll be right back.

0: agent. And now Beijing is hurt too. So just the conversations around, like in commercial break, all of that, of just how that game unfolded, it sucked.
1: Well, J-Mac, let's just keep it in the NFC East when it comes to the young quarterbacks. Which franchise do you think is in a tougher position right now based on the injuries to their starter? Jackson Dart with the New York Giants or Jaden Daniels with the Washington Commanders?
0: I would say in a worse spot, I would go with the Commanders and Jaden Daniels from a standpoint of they know what they have in Jaden, but back-to-back years to have the same injury, I feel like now you start to look internally, you start to question yourselves. Like, are we doing everything the right way? Is there something else that we can be doing? I think for Jackson Dart, it's still so early for the New York Giants that you're just like, all right, he suffered his first injury, like, and it wasn't the same. I think you saw growth. Jackson Dart in the first game, and I think the Rams game didn't happen long enough, but he protected himself. Like, he didn't get hurt trying to run somebody over. I think that was the big difference for me in that Giants game. And obviously, Jaden Daniels, it was just a freak accident how he got hurt, but the fact that he's gotten injured back-to-back years, almost from a standpoint of falling on the ground, you're trying to figure out, to me, if you're the Commanders, is it something we're not doing, that we're not providing him to avoid these type of injuries?
1: J-Mac, I just want to push back, because you said the Commanders know what they have in Jaden Daniels. Yeah. Presumably, that means the Giants don't know what they have in Jackson Dart.
0: I'm not going to say they don't. I'm just saying, at Jaden Daniels' peak, you have a bona fide superstar in Jaden Daniels, somebody that can be a top five quarterback in the NFL, an MVP type of candidate. Jackson Dart has showed a ton of promise. Like, if I'm the Giants, I'm fully confident that Jackson Dart is my quarterback. I don't know what Dart's peak is, what his ceiling is just yet. It's still growing, it's still developing. Jaden Daniels came in and literally looked like the best quarterback in the NFL his rookie year. Jackson Dart, we haven't seen that yet, but week one against the Dallas Cowboys, if I'm a Giants fan, I'm like, oh, damn, we have our guy. Like, him throwing the ball from the pocket, him getting outside, but I just haven't seen that same peak of what we've seen from Jaden Daniels.
1: Okay, all right, so you just walked me down a path. I have to ask the question.
0: Yeah.
1: If the New York Giants have a rough season, they're staring at a top five pick, what do they do?
0: Make your team better. You have a quarterback. Don't hit reset. Your quarterback's, we don't know exactly what this injury is, but let's assume it's early in this season. He's going to rehab. If it's surgery, whatever the case it is, he's going to be full tilt, ready to go for next season. If you have another top pick, you just got that much better. Because before he got injured, this was a team that was going to be competing for the NFC East. So you add another player to this equation, let's see how far you can go.
2: So you're telling a Giants franchise, if Arch Manning is on the board, to say no to a Manning under center?
0: I am.
1: If that means you're saying yes to Jeremiah Smith.
0: That's
2: not a bad thing to say yes to. He is awesome.
0: So depending upon what pick, like, that to me is all a part of the evaluation, because when you feel like you already have a quarterback, the moves that now allows you to make to get good players around you, it would be hard for me to say I'm passing up on Jackson Dart, somebody that this Giants organization has seen, Matt Nagy, Greg Roman, Brian Callahan, all of these guys on the offensive side of the ball. You've designed this offense around him, and it's a small sample size, but in week one, he looked damn good running it. To hit reset all over again, that would be tough. That would be tough for me.
2: Okay, so much of the focus in that game obviously was on Jackson Dart and the injury, but let's talk about the Rams. Let's go deeper on them, because they came into the season with the highest of expectations. Yeah. It was a bona fide flop in week one. They bounced back in week two. What did you see from them? Are they rounding into that Super Bowl form?
0: They looked Monday night like what I expected them to start the season off with. Matthew Stafford, obviously, to Devontae Adams. That was without a Puka Nacua out there on offense, but he looked comfortable. That game in Australia, Matthew Stafford looked like he didn't sleep on the plane. He looked like a 38-year-old that took a long flight and I'm still half asleep. He looked timid. He didn't look like he was unsure where to throw the football. And then Monday night, he was awesome. But I think what I was most impressed by was Chris Shula and the defense for the Rams. It was completely different. The first game against San Francisco, they barely blitzed. They didn't send anybody. The second game, they went after, whether it was Jackson Dart or Jameis Winston in the game. And it was a switch up of, from coverage standpoint, of now allowing a guy like Trent McDuffie to play a lot more man-to-man coverage and use those guys in a way of what they best do. So I thought that was very different from what Chris Shula showed, and that gave me a ton of encouragement about this Rams team.
3: We're talking with Jason McCourty, of course, ESPN NFL analyst, Monday Night Countdown. You said you have the Bears and the Eagles this week. Are you going to go big with your big point? Because you have a great point on the Sirianni Hurts.
0: Yeah.
3: Monday Night Countdown, I'm just playing this out. I think you need to be on set and just reference, as I've said many of times on Sports

0: And like, and then specifically point out the point, which is someone has to get credit between Sirianni and Hurts. Is that on the board for you to do and shout us out on Monday night?
1: Absolutely. And okay, I think the Jalen Hurts of it all, too. And I have to make sure I say that I said it on a sports meeting. Right. That's right. Going to be where I hammer
0: it home.
1: Well,
0: people notice when you talk about Jalen Hurts on this show.
1: Yes. even looking at that Titans game, Jalen Hurts was not unbelievable throughout the course of that game. But when it mattered most in a two-minute drill, as a defender, for me, I spent majority of my career sitting on a bench during a two-minute drill and saying, damn, fellas, maybe we could get him next week. Because there was absolutely no faith that who was in that quarterback was going to drive us down the field and be able to, whether we needed a field goal or whether we needed a touchdown. When you have a guy in the fourth quarter, when it matters most, that can perform at his best and put you in position to win a game, you have something. Without that, it doesn't matter.
0: Phenomenal point. Never thought about it that way. That's a phenomenal point, Jason McCourty.
2: Well, Jason, let's look ahead to tomorrow night. Packers, Falcons.
0: He's got to go in 30 seconds, just FYI.
2: Okay. Michael Penix Jr. back for Atlanta. The Packers haven't looked great. They escape with a win versus the Jets. What are you going to be looking for in this game?
1: They got some competency at quarterback for the Atlanta Falcons. And I think beyond that, they have some belief. You look at Drake London and Bijan Robinson on the bench in that Falcons game, this last one against Carolina. Like, it looks like defeat. Like, you're going into the game without a thought that you can actually win it. So Michael Penix Jr. being back, it gives them a chance. On the other side, for the Green Bay Packers, they got to figure out how to run the ball. I think going into this season, I was high on Jordan Love of there's going to be more acts of him and there's more opportunity to go out there and show that you can be a top guy in this league so far. And I'm not placing all the blame on Jordan Love. He's been under a ton of pressure from their offensive line. Now they just lost a tackle who's out for the season. I feel like it's scary times for Green Bay right now to try to figure out a way. Yes, they won the game Sunday, but their 1-1 doesn't really look too good right now.
0: Jason McCourty, you're going to see him on SportsCenter in just a couple of minutes. Get up at 8 a.m. Eastern. First take at 10 a.m. Eastern. Mother Night Countdown, shouting out on Sportsmanlike coming up this week.
1: There we go.
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3: 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Should we believe in the Saints quarterback, Tyler Shuck? 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

0: my photo with him to drop at Ireland.com.
1: Ugh. I'm over it. I'm sick and tired and over it.
2: Get a life.
3: I have no memory of what that's from. Small's in the Prime Minister of Ireland. Yes, each and every day at this time, our producer, Pat Costello, gives us items in and around sports entertainment, his life that he is over. Pat, before we go to you, what was the relationship between you and the Prime Minister of Ireland? Your friendship with him?
0: I don't know if I would call it a friendship, but we did meet when I was in Philly. Remember, I went to Philly to go to a Sixers game, Sixers Nets, when no one was playing for the Sixers.
3: You won't be able to get tickets to that game.
0: I know. Now it's a completely different vibe, obviously, with Jaylen Brown and LeBron going there. But as you guys know, I am a fan of American history, so I wanted to go to Independence Hall to see the place, the room where it happened, where the Declaration of Independence was signed. So as I'm going there, I'm waiting to get in, and all of a sudden, this big group of people walks up to the door. They ask us to step aside. It's the Prime Minister of Ireland. So, of course, I give him a little wave like, what's up? Hey, welcome to America, sir. And he like veers to the right and comes over and he's like, hello, I'm the Prime Minister. Who are you? And then the tour guide was like, this is one of our friends from New York, because I had told her that I came from New York.
3: So weird.
0: So then he's like, let's take a photo. I'm like, sure.
4: Wow.
0: So
3: the Prime Minister asked you to take a photo?
0: Correct.
4: That's crazy.
0: Maybe he's a fan of unsportsmanlike and clocked me. And
2: must have been a bad photo. Never saw the light of day.
0: Yeah, I don't know. I didn't know where to find it. I didn't know if it was Ireland.com or like what the
4: Ireland.com.
0: Well, what would the country of Ireland's website be? I don't know.
4: I mean, can we get the hookup for some golf over there in Ireland?
0: Okay, I'll ask.
4: I'm just saying.
2: Yo, that's Ryder cool. Cup 2027,
4: Candy? Right, Pat? I'm just saying, like, dog, like, there's some great golf over there from what I've been told.
5: I'm on Ireland.com. It seems like everything that you need to know about Ireland and visiting Ireland is right here.
0: Great.
5: So.
0: Anything about the Prime Minister's visit to Philly.
2: Oh, there's Michelle. Oh, my God. With the Prime Minister. Crazy.
0: I'm surprised it's not the banner at the top.
4: Right.
0: Myself and the Prime Minister. Both huge American history enthusiasts, or at least.
5: Yes. Michelle, a huge American history enthusiast who was shocked to find out that the Declaration of Independence was not still in Philly.
0: It made an appearance in New York City here this summer.
3: Anyway. Pat, there's the $115 million man.
2: I heard some sound from our good buddies, Matt and Myron, that I'd like to present to the group. It involved dessert. I just want you to hear the exact thing that I heard.
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7: Think about a cake. When you eat it, like a splash of orange juice comes out.
8: Like, I don't even know how you do that. 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
7: You should try it. 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Where else would it be for?
8: Yeah,
7: that was an unnecessary extra words.
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3: I may buy Pat a cake for his ear. Just throwing that
2: That's
3: out.
2: That's such a crazy way to phrase that. Have a cake for your mouth.
0: Like, yeah.
2: Yes, wild. Thank you, Matt. But also, orange juice cake?
0: Yeah, what is that?
2: If I ever bit into a cake and orange juice came out of it, I'm swinging at whoever made the cake. That's crazy. Orange juice cake.
0: I've
2: what are we doing?
0: I've never heard of that.
3: I got to tell you, I actually think that sounds pretty good.
4: You do?
3: I think
0: is
3: like,
0: there pulp in the cake?
3: Well, is it like...
2: I like my cake with no pulp.
3: When I'm thinking it sounds good, in my head, it's like a jelly. Like a cake with like a jelly in it.
2: He said orange juice.
4: He said orange juice.
0: It's a thing. I'm looking it up. Orange juice.
3: So you would bake
0: cake.
3: The cake and then pour the orange juice
4: what
3: in
4: kind
3: in
4: of
3: essence?
4: Cake is it? Is it vanilla cake with orange juice filling? What kind? I have so many questions right
0: okay.
4: now.
0: It is a moist orange juice cake. It's a citrusy twist on a rum cake. It's made with yellow cake mix, pudding, and a buttery orange glaze.
3: Is that on Ireland.com? You're reading that?
0: It's on orangejuicecake.com.
4: I think I'm out on that one, Pat. I'm out
2: yeah,
4: on
2: I'm
4: orange
2: way
4: juice
2: out
4: cake.
2: On orange juice cake.
3: I think it I is what it. I'm suggesting, though. I don't think
0: looks
3: it's
0: pretty
3: like
0: good in this
4: orange
0: photo.
4: Cake is great. You like, understand how to make it. I have no interest in trying it.
2: But like an orange
0: like
2: cake?
0: A, look, I could like do a bundt cake.
4: Yeah, but I'm not putting orange juice cake in my mouth. I'm not doing it.
3: No. What about in your ear or nose?
4: I'm not putting it anywhere. No orifice on my body. I'm not partaking
3: what about,
4: in orange juice cake.
3: What about on your shoulders or elbows? No.
0: This is an orange juice cake free zone.
4: Yeah, I'm orange juice cake free.
0: I'll try it. It looks good.
3: I think it looks good too. I think I'm like interested in this.
2: But
3: now.
2: Like the concept of orange cake is a thing. Like an orange flavored cake is fine. It's
0: orange
2: the orange juice part. I don't need the orange juice.
4: I'm not interested in either, though, bro.
2: Like an orange cake with a vanilla icing actually sounds kind of good.
4: No, because if I'm going that route with a citrus flavored cake, I'm going with lemon cake.
0: Oh, lemon cake's very good.
4: I'm going with lemon cake. Well, it's the

0: superior cake, and you throw a couple of blueberries in there, boom. Like, why do we have to try to reinvent things or dare to be different? Just go with the stuff that works right down the fairway. If you want a citrus flavored cake, go with the lemon pound cake.
1: Or
2: that's very good.
1: Also in the citrus
0: family, Mr. Dean from the church in North Carolina makes an amazing lemon pound cake
3: for your mouth.
0: It's for your mouth. Absolutely. It's
1: also, if we're going
3: not your forehead.
1: Citrus desserts, key lime pie, perhaps.
0: Exactly. Exactly.
2: Now, why do we have to mouth go? Or where?
1: Correct.
2: Okay, just making sure.
0: Why do we have to go with orange? I don't understand it. I don't like it. Next one, Pat.
2: Boy, Cece got annoyed.
0: I'm annoyed.
1: Cece was like, we're done with this. Yeah, next one, Pat.
0: I'm over it.
3: I miss getting letters. Remember when you'd like open the mailbox and there'd just be a letter addressed to you and it wasn't just like a bill or like an ad or something? That was the best, when your friend would like take the time to write you a letter. When's the last time anyone got a letter written to them?
2: I know one person.
0: Man, I used to love getting envelopes in college with no names on it.
2: Oh my God.
0: Used to love that.
2: You can't do that.
3: I don't even know what that means.
1: That's your preferred letter.
0: Those are my preferred letters, Pat.
1: So Pat, it sounds like you need a pen pal.
3: Do people still do that? Are pen pals still
2: a
3: thing?
2: Why not do it?
3: Don't they just send emails?
1: I think in certain communities, yes, pen pals are a thing.
0: No.
3: Like the email killed the pen pal.
0: Pat is right, though. Like, being able to get a handwritten letter in the mail, a thank you, an acknowledgement, it's special. It takes it to a next level. I got to give a shout out to Evan Cohen and his son for sending me a nice handwritten note for an event that we were at a couple of weeks ago. It was an awesome time, and got a handwritten note from Evan's son thanking me for being there. And it was really, really cool. Sent him a video shout out just to let him know how much it meant for us, for my wife and I, to receive that note. So it was really, really cool. So thank you to Evan, and thank you, Evan's son.
3: See, that's what I mean. There's something about getting something handwritten in the mail. Just hits different.
0: It does.
1: I think we need to find Pat a pen pal. I think that's the goal here. Let's find Pat a pen pal.
2: Pat, if fans of the show were to tweet you at Pat Costello 20,
1: at what?
2: Tweet you?
3: I'm just going to tell you right now, I'm not writing letters to fans of the show.
0: No.
1: But what if it's a pen pal?
2: That would make their lives. They would love that.
1: You just said you want letters. We're trying to find a way for you to correspond.
3: I'm like giving my address to fans of the show. Sorry, fans of the show.
2: No.
1: At the work station, like, there's got to be some sort of a place where the letters go to ESPN.
3: I don't want them to come to to work.
2: No, other way. I'm saying the other way. If you miss people getting letters, be the hero to people and write them letters.
3: No, but I'm the one who wants the letter. I don't care about how other people feel.
1: Pat finds a pen pal. They develop a correspondence.
0: So you're not a giver, Pat. You're a receiver.
1: What if it's a gorgeous girl and they fall in love?
2: I don't see that happening.
0: When it comes to, you're not a giver, you're a receiver. Got it.
1: You know what I'm thinking here? I'm thinking about The Notebook. Remember when Noah and Ali broke up?
2: Never seen it.
3: Here we go again.
0: Why do you always bring it back to The Notebook, Spall?
1: Because it's a great love story.
0: How does everything on a sports show come back to The Notebook?
1: We're talking about pen pals and correspondence. Noah wrote her pen pals and correspondence. He wrote her every single day for a year.
4: While she was in a relationship.
1: I'm just saying, this
0: that's
1: could be
0: called
1: Pat.
0: Stalking.
1: This could be Pat.
0: Smalls, that's called stalking.
1: You can find
2: the U.S. Open.
0: Romantic.
2: Wait, was that Ben Shelton and Trinity Rodman? Is that what that was? I mean, isn't that what we said? Who is
3: Zverev?
2: Zverev. When he won.
3: Are you a tennis fan?
2: Yeah, I'm not an English fan. Isn't that what we were critiquing Zverev for doing?
3: Yeah.
2: Like, writing
0: the good luck charm.
1: I am just trying to find Pat an avenue to correspond, and also perhaps an avenue to find romance.
0: Well, listen, Max B and French Montana said that we're big in prisons, amongst other places.
1: That's what I was saying.
0: Maybe Pat can have letter correspondence with some people that are residents of the state.
3: Nuno came up with a vastly different idea.
1: Which is what?
3: He said to write people in prison.
0: That's what
1: Canty just said.
3: No, I was talking to Nuno about it.
0: Oh my God.
2: Go put an orange cake in your nose.
0: Oh my God. Chris Canty here. 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
13: 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But today we were loaded up with some great interviews. Darren Waller, Jason McCourty in our 7 a.m. Eastern hour. Waller, tight end for the Carolina Panthers. Jason, of course, our ESPN NFL analyst, Monday Night Football analyst. Go back in the podcast and listen. So we moved it to right now. Hot Mess is basically a list, the rankings that I put together of five teams, players, organizations, etc., that went into the week looking okay and come out of the week looking like an absolute mess. Now, I did not include Jackson Dart and the Giants on this. Why is that? Who's now likely out for the year? I'm afraid of Nuno. I'm not afraid of CeCe. As a Giant player and representative in many ways, he does the United Way Charity Foundation, the Gridiron Gala every single year. Great as event. Basically a representative of the Giants.
11: Correct.
13: Him, whatever. Nuno. I don't want to agitate Nuno, the Giants fan, so I kept them off of this list.
10: Don't you think he's already agitated by this news?
11: But that's the problem. He's dangerous right now. He's wounded. But
14: he's apoplectic. No,
11: yeah, but hurt like, people, why, hurt people.
10: They do.
14: Ev, like, why would you have them on? Like, it's not their doing. Like, they didn't put him back out there and, you know.
13: Well, I've been very clear. I've been very clear not to blame them, but it is a mess.
11: It's a mess, man.
13: Whether it's their doing or not.
11: Yeah, it's a mess. They might not have spilled the milk, but they got to clean it up.
10: Yeah.
14: No, when I think hot mess, I think literally like you are the, it's your doing, right? Like it's, you know, like it's your, you're the Browns. Like that's a hot mess because that's your doing.
15: The Giants literally walked into the club and everyone was like, oh, look at her. And then they walked out and everyone's like, whew, wow, what happened?
11: Exactly.
13: You know, I got to tell you.
11: That is the definition of hot mess, Pat.
13: That's right.
11: You're right. Pat,
10: you know,
11: is not wrong.
10: You know what it is?
11: That's right.
10: It's, it's where you stay at the club until the end and the ugly lights come on.
11: Yes.
10: And you're like, ooh.
11: Yeah, they look good on the club light, but real light, not so much.
14: So now we don't care if they have a great personality. You guys are so shallow.
13: We don't care who has a great person. Oh, Jameis's personality is now what
11: you think they look good. The next day, a sea donkey is walking into the restaurant to meet you.
14: All right, Em.
8: Number five.
13: Wow, they're doing the production before you even continue.
10: Oh, what?
13: Number five is an interesting one that you probably didn't think I was going to do here. Ready for this? The AL West. Hottest topics in all of sports.
10: I knew you were going here.
13: Well, do you know that, to my knowledge, there has never been a division for a 162-game season in Major League Baseball where the winner of the division finished with a losing record?
11: Mm.
13: And do you know the two top teams in the AL West right now are tied in the state of Texas? Astros and Rangers?
11: Both one game
10: 78 and 79.
13: Yeah. Ella Langley's streak at number one is greater than what's happening right in here with Texas. 78 and 79. But wait, there's more, right? So you have two teams that are competing for first place that are in with a losing record. Are the Mariners the biggest disappointment of any team in baseball this year after that huge run, the big rally last year? Oh, wait. And you also have a team in the A's who don't have a home. And you have a team in the Angel

0: who have this first ballot Hall of Famer and Mike Trout, who are 37 games under 500.
1: They are so
0: and
1: sorry.
0: They're sold.
2: And they're being sold, yeah.
1: They are so, so sorry.
0: So
1: 60 and 97.
0: You know what? You guys like this.
2: I do. I think this is the right call in terms of having them in the top five. The one thing that I will say, though, with the sport of baseball, and I get that you have divisions for a reason, but if you play 162 games,
3: yes,
2: and a team can't come out of there with a winning record, they should not be allowed in the playoffs. It should go to the next wild card.
1: I agree.
0: Do you think that for football, too?
2: No, because football is such shorter a smaller season. Sample size. It's okay. 17 games.
0: I also have one other.
2: You got 162 games, and you play everybody. If you can't find a way to have a winning record, or at least be 500, they should not allow the Division winner to the postseason. There is a team that is more than qualified that should be allowed in. Although maybe not this year in the American League because it's not great.
0: So can I give you something that I was thinking
2: about?
0: Not
2: a bad baseball in the American League.
0: Let me just give you a quick note on this with baseball. So we're in the last week of the season, okay? So games include but not limited to, for this week, the Mets and the Rangers, the Diamondbacks and the Rockies, the Twins and the Giants.
1: Ugh.
0: Let me give baseball a suggestion. Play 159 games, scheduled, okay? Play all of the division games, scheduled. Do not take away three interleague games. 2 weeks prior to the last weekend of the season, announce the schedule. Alternate home and road every single year, so half the teams are home 1 year, half the teams are home the next year. And pick the games for the final week of the season based on matchups. In other words, have the Astros and Giants in this scenario play the last week of the season. And you can go the other way. The Mets and the Nationals are fighting for not to be in last place. Have them play. Do something where you, and then have a big reveal, have it here on ESPN, and have it as something that's cool for the last weekend of the season.
1: Or how about we just put relegation on the table and these sorry franchises who year after year are garbage have some sort of consequences. The Angels, garbage. The A's, garbage. The Colorado Rockies have been garbage forever with no consequences. I'm sick of them. I mean, glad the AL West is on your list.
0: All right.
2: The Mets.
1: The Mets would be in the mix.
0: Mets right number four. On ESPN Radio. number four. Hot mess rankings here. CeCe, this one's for you.
2: What up?
0: CeCe, this is for you. NC State football.
2: Yes, there we go. Get him, Dave Dorn, get him.
0: Okay, so they're leading 31-28 against Vandy with 7 seconds left on the clock, fourth down. Their quarterback, CJ Bailey, runs backwards in theory to take an intentional safety to run out of the end zone and run out the clock. Steady fumbled the ball, Vandy recovered, they won the game. CeCe had Dave Doran fired preemptively, basically saying, NC State, let me give you some advice on this one. I don't like doing that to Dave Doran. I think he was once at Wisconsin. But the reality is, that is as hot of a mess. You were 7 seconds away from winning, and you lost. Mike D'Antoni says 7 seconds or less. That's his big offense.
2: Yep.
0: Well, that was the Vandy defense that scored a touchdown to win that game on Saturday.
2: Yeah, can you explain to me why you're defending Dave Dorn?
0: He once was an assistant coach at Wisconsin.
2: That's the only reason?
1: That's it?
0: I'm pretty sure. I actually have to double check that.
2: Okay. I'm just saying a lot of people down there in Raleigh feel a way about the state of affairs when it comes to the program overall and not having an upward trajectory, especially in the NIL era, and then looking at what Duke has been able to do in terms of resurrecting that program right across town, and not for nothing, what Bill Belichick is doing at UNC this season. So there are certain things that become fireable offenses, as Adam Schefter told us in referring to the Tampa Bay Bucks loss to the Browns.
1: Yeah.
2: There are certain things that stay in the mind, certain losses that stay in the mind of decision makers, and that should be one of them. Because that's a scenario that you drill every single week when you go over situations in practice, college and pro. We called it home run, where you have around 6 or 7 seconds left on the clock. It's fourth down, and you want to run out the clock without punting the football to the other team. You drop back, you hold the ball for 3 or 4 seconds, then your quarterback uncorks it as far as he can. And guess what? With the hang on the pass, that should run out the clock. That's how you handle it. That's what you do. You don't do what CJ Bailey did. That was the only thing that you couldn't do. And you didn't drill it into your quarterback enough where he could avoid it when the circumstance came up in a game.
0: All right, hot mess.

0: AOS 5, NC State 4.
1: Number 3.
0: I gotta be fair on this. The top of the 2024 NFL draft. It's horrible what's happened here. Caleb Williams is hurt. He has an injury. Hamstring. Jaden Daniels has the elbow injury. He's out for a while. Michael Penix is coming back tomorrow for the Falcons. Drake May has not been good recently, let's be honest. I'm going out of order in terms of the draft, but in essence, the top of the draft. J.J. McCarthy, we're talking about as a third stringer in Minnesota, 2-0 team, by the way, and maybe the Giants could give up like a 6th or 7th round pick to get him. Bo Nix has been fine. I mean, they started off like...
2: Come on now.
0: Better, you think?
2: Yeah.
0: So Bo Nix is the one that is met, I'm saying, for this week and this year has met or exceeded expectations. Really met. But their offense has had controversy with Davis Webb calling the plays. This 2024 draft, that, listen, this is an in-the-moment take. I think it's going to be known as one of the great quarterback drafts ever. An in-the-moment take, bad week for the 2024 draft.
2: Oh, there is no question about it. And it just highlights, what is it, the 83 draft and how great those guys were? The 2004 draft and how great those guys were? It's hard to have a class where you're talking about multiple quarterbacks being Hall of Famers. And we build this one.

0: with being drafted high. And I think you're starting to see the reality of how hard it is to be consistently good in the National Football League.
1: Next one.
2: Number two.
1: Nuno gave us a glimpse of this yesterday. The Sauce Gardner trade. The Sauce Gardner trade for the Indianapolis Colts may go down as one of the worst trades in the sports history. Is it Deshaun Watson? No, we're not there. Is it Herschel Walker? No, we're not there. But the Colts last year traded 2 first-round picks for Sauce Gardner, a cornerback. The Colts in that time have gone 1-9. Nuno, you want to give the stat about Sauce Gardner that I know you're into?
3: Last time he won a game in the U.S., the United States of America, where that's where they play 99% of their games, was December 15th, 2024.
1: 640 days without winning a single game on U.S. soil.
4: Great stat.
0: That's not great.
1: Part of it is great. So it's really the Colts part of the Sauce Gardner trade. I mean, there is not an example of a team making more of a win-now move that has not worked out than the Colts in the last 2 years. Because you could say, well,
0: he traded 2 first-round picks for a guy that's not the best player at his position.
1: Like at least Micah's hurt. Micah was great, he was great.
0: But that's my point.
1: Healthy, I should say.
0: Yeah, you can make an argument that Micah Parsons is the best defensive player in all of football.
5: Correct.
0: Like, that's not a hard argument to make.
5: Right.
0: And you see his impact when he's not on the field with the Green Bay Packers.
5: It was a free fall.
0: Yeah, so you traded multiple first-round draft picks for a non-quarterback that's not in the conversation for the best player at his position.
1: I don't even think he's in the best player at his position in the conference. Christian Gonzalez is significantly
0: Patrick
1: better.
0: Sertan.
1: Patrick Sertan is significantly better.
0: He's down the line, bro.
1: That trade, again, not Watson and not Herschel Walker, but if we were to do top 5 worst NFL trades over the last 30 to 40 years, right now that has to be in consideration to be on the list. That's how bad that trade has been so far.
0: It's a bad trade.
1: All right. There can only be one number one.
2: Number one.
1: Hot mess of the week. Number one, LA Chargers. There's no team that had more aspirations for Super Bowl, for dominance, even in a really hard division, that has had worse success with a worse start than the Chargers, especially when you consider who they played. They lost the Arizona Cardinals, and they've lost the Raiders. They're 0-2. The Mike McDaniel, Justin Herbert, John Harbaugh trio has not been very good. People may have heard Justin Herbert has been in the news recently in terms of conversation, maybe that stemmed from this show, in comparisons to others. So that is part one. That's the past. That's what's already happened. The future, queen of all schedules, Michelle Smallman. Go ahead, please. Chargers.
5: At the Bills this weekend. At Seattle.
6: That's a loss.
5: Versus the Broncos.
6: Loss.
5: At the Chiefs.
6: Loss.
5: At the Rams.
6: Loss.
5: Versus the Texans.
6: Loss.
5: At the Ravens.
6: Loss.
5: Jets.
1: I'm not sure.
5: Not a gimme.
0: No.
5: Versus the Patriots.
0: Loss.
5: At the Buccaneers.
6: We'll see.
5: That's through week 13.
1: I don't think we said win. I think we said the best they did was we'll see. They're a hot mess. See, the Giants at least now have an excuse. Pat is right. They definitely went in looking good and coming out looking bad. They probably should have been on there. I'll own that. But now they have an excuse moving forward.
5: Sure.
1: What's the excuse with the Chargers?
0: I don't know. And I thought Darren Wallace had some interesting things to say about Mike McDaniel's offense,
5: yes,
0: and how it asks players to do some things that they might not be comfortable with, mm-hmm, or as adept at, and pointing to Justin Herbert in the process of saying that. Listen, man, Justin Herbert is on head coach number 3. We all believe that Jim Harbaugh is a good football coach. The man didn't forget how to coach football when he left Michigan, coming off of a national title. This is weird what's happening with the Chargers. After back-to-back seasons, winning 11 games, to be hustling backwards in 0-2, and those losses to the Arizona Cardinals and to the Las Vegas Raiders, where do you go from here?
1: Good luck!
0: I mean, at some point...
1: That threw me off. I'm going to be honest. That threw me off just now.
0: but where do you go from here, not just with this season, but the overall direction of the team.
1: 100%, because I don't believe you can find a quarterback better.

0: than him, and I don't believe you can find a coach better than him. And neither of them have been good this year.
1: But you're saying I can't find a quarterback that's better than him, but like to what end?
0: No, them. They cannot, I don't believe. They're not going
1: well,
0: to.
1: Well, listen, Phillip Rivers is better than this.
0: Currently?
1: No, he...
0: Hey, so he didn't play last year.
2: I was going to say he might be.
1: You know what? That's a great question. That is a great question.
0: I mean, I would kick Herbert.
1: No, I'm serious. In terms of the results, though, Ev, you haven't had a playoff. Like, it's ridiculous.
0: 888-SAY-ESPN, 888-729-3776. Errors, omissions, hot mess list. Number one, Chargers. Number two, Sauce Gardner for the Colts. The trade, top of the 24 draft. Three, NC State football, their meltdown. Four, AL West. Five, errors, omissions. We'll get it from CC and Smalls coming up, as well as you guys at 888-SAY-ESPN, 888-729-3776. Hot mess of the week. More of that next. 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
4: Well, I think that Vinod Khosla, you know, he's not exactly a household name, even though in Silicon Valley, he's obviously well known. Someone very early in the process said, you know, this guy's a killer and don't underestimate his chances to get the team. You know, you never know how these things go. But I think it's an ideal situation in the sense that he's buying a team that obviously is very well run at the moment. And his son, Neil, I think is going to be heavily involved in day-to-day operations on the team. And I think that ownership being involved, not in the minutia of football, but in how football operations work, I think can be a really good thing. And that will be an interesting case study to see over the coming years how it works in Seattle.
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5: We are on Sports Tonight here on ESPN Radio. 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All right, hot mess rankings. We gave out the Chargers, Colts for the Sauce Gardner trade, 24 draft, NC State, AL West.
6: Yeah.
5: Objections, omissions, errors on this.
6: How are the Bucs not on this
7: list? How are the Tampa Bay Buccaneers not on this list?
6: How are the Bucs not on this list, man?
7: They started 0-2, Evan, including losing to the Deshaun Watson-led Cleveland Browns. Baker Mayfield, this is the organization that cast him aside. He, all offseason, was big upping himself. He had some consternation with the organization about the contract. They pay him. And they start the season 0-2, including losing to the Browns?
6: Shefty brought up the job security of Todd Bowles unprompted yesterday.
5: Well, that's a very good one. I guess, unlike you guys, I didn't want to put Todd Bowles in the hot seat. I think
6: Shefty did it for you.
7: Yeah. You don't have to put him on the hot seat to acknowledge what a hot mess the Tampa Bay Buccaneers are right now.
6: You lose that game to the Cleveland Browns and Deshaun Watson, who hadn't won a start since September of 24?
5: So who's off the list?
7: I would put the Sauce Gardner trade. I would take that off just because that seems a little bit more evergreen.
5: Yeah, that's fair.
7: And you could circle back to that one. I think we're going to have more conversations about that. This is staring us right in the face.
5: Fair, but the only thing is the Sunday Night Football loss, excuse me. That was so dramatic.
7: They lost to Deshaun Watson.
5: No, you're right.
7: And Baker Mayfield. Okay. They moved on from him. There was a lot of trash talk and backbiting with the Browns and Baker, and then they go to Deshaun Watson. He's been terrible for over half a decade, and he beats you.
8: I don't see a strength.
7: In your house.
6: I think I would leave the Sauce Gardner trade on there. I would probably take off the 2024 quarterbacks.
5: But it's so this week.
6: I know, but it's a lot of it has to do with injuries.
5: I know, but I'm saying
7: which is out of their control.
6: Which is somewhat out of their control. Like the Jackson Dart injury, the Jaden Daniels injury was a fluke.
5: So you want hot mess to be self-inflicted wounds, in essence.
7: Not always, but the Bucs are very deserving.
6: Yeah. So.
5: All right. Any others before we get to the calls here?
7: Let's get to the calls for me.
5: Dominique in Charlotte, watching on YouTube TV. Hot mess, Dominique.
9: Good morning, guys. Big fan of the show. Evan, I don't understand how the Bucs is not on this list.
5: Yeah, it's a mistake.
9: I'm a diehard Bucs fan. Todd Bowles has to go.
7: Oh.
5: I don't like that because I think he's a good coach. And obviously, Baker likes him. You kind of got that sense with Baker.
6: Do you care that Baker likes him?
5: What Baker says because you just gave him a gazillion dollars.
6: But I just gave you a gazillion dollars so you can be happy. Now I don't care what you think.
7: Let me
6: do my job as the front office and ownership of the team, and you focus on holding on to the football as the quarterback.
5: That's fair, too.
6: Because guess what? We probably lost one of these first two games because you didn't hold on to the football.
5: I mean, I don't think probably. I know you can't prove it, but not probably in game one. Like, he had three fumbles. I mean, that's brutal. Dave in Louisville, listening on Sirius XM 80. Morning, Dave. Hot mess.
10: Morning. Canty, your take on orange juice cake, way off.
5: Yeah.
10: I need you to look up Will Stein's mom.

0: Will Stein at UK.
1: That seems weird. Can we do it a different way?
2: It's a family show, Dave.
3: I don't know that I can do that on a work computer, Dave.
0: It'll change your life.
2: She'll change your life.
1: So Will Stein, the coach of Kentucky. Is that how Matt got to...
3: Look up Will Stein's mom. She'll change your life. That is a wild statement.
4: Debbie Stein. She co-owns the Louisville bakery Sissy Cakes with her sister.
2: Sissy Cakes.
1: Okay, so that's probably how Matt and Myron, 3 to 5 Eastern, got to that conversation about the orange cake, because Will Stein was a guest in their show after their win against A&M this weekend, that maybe she was the originator of the orange juice
2: cake. Do they have one available at Sissy Cakes?
3: If she wants to send me one, cool. I'm not spending my money to experiment on the orange juice cake. I'm not doing it. I'm not spending my money on that. No, it doesn't sound like something that I want to try. I'll try it if somebody wants to give it to me for the free, but I am not going out of my way to get it.
4: What if I told you that Will Stein's mom would change your life?
3: But you know, I'm a married man.
1: Okay, we're talking Robert and Charleston. Next up, Hot Mess.
2: Boys.
5: Hey, man, what's going on, y'all? Hey, you got to have the Steelers on that list, man. We suck. We're about to go on a roll. We're about to lose 3 or 4 games in a row. There's no telling what's going to happen.
1: You know, I watched that whole game on Sunday, and I think there's an argument.
6: Why?
1: Well, because they played the Patriots. So I watched the Patriots, yeah, but and then I watched the red zone.
6: You could have stopped after, like, the second quarter.
1: No, I don't ever stop the Patriots games, no matter what.
2: What if the Eagles are playing?
1: Stop it. The Eagles were playing, Smalls, at the same time.
2: And that was a compelling
6: game. You missed a great game.
1: I saw it.
2: Right? That was a good game.
3: You missed your quarterback.
2: You missed your quarterback with a game-winning drive.
1: My guy, who I just heard of on Sunday for the first time. But in that game, you're watching the Steelers, and you're thinking, oh, boy, why did Rodgers and McCarthy get remarried? What's going on there? You think about that. You think about Pittman being hurt. You think about DK getting locked up by Christian Gonzalez. You think about TJ Watt, and as CeCe said, like, maybe it doesn't make sense long-term anymore. And then you think about all the Joey Porter Jr. stuff. And then you watch them play, and you're like, oh, my God, they kind of stink. You know, the opposite of that. Greatness. Perfection. It's Mel Kiper Jr. And he joins us next. We're on Sportsmanlike, presented by Progressive Insurance.
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0: sponsored by Progressive Insurance, along with Michelle Smallman, Chris Canty, Evan Cohen. With you, I am very hungry now because we have spent the last 5 minutes with Mel Kiper Jr., who's joining us now, breaking down different types of crab cakes. And Mel is amazing at breaking down the draft. Everybody knows this. The draft is what it is today because of him. First Draft Podcast, by the way, with Field Yates and Greeny. But Mel is amazing at breaking down anything. Mel, can you give us 30 seconds to a minute on the proper crab cake, the distribution of filling versus crab versus seasoning, just so our audience understands what they should be looking
1: for. Filler, which is you got bread, you have your crackers, you have some filler to hold it together. You have to hold that crab cake together, but all lump crab meat is the best. And if you can get that, and you get that here, the Narrows is phenomenal. There's other restaurants down here, you know, Fisherman's, the crab, you talk about different restaurants on the Eastern Shore is unbelievable. Go over to Annapolis, Chris knows that, you know, Fells Point, anywhere in Maryland you go. The Dock House down here is phenomenal. Michael's up in Timonium. So really, wherever you go in Maryland, you're going to get a good crab cake. You're really going to get Jimmy's, as Michelle knows, outstanding. So they're all over. You can, now, they vary in terms of how they make their crab. I'm a big Old Bay seasoning person.
2: Oh, yeah.
1: Old Bay on, as you said, home fries and whatever you put Old Bay on, it's phenomenal. It gets that pop. I really like a touch of Old Bay with my crab cake. So that's the flavor. Now, you can have filler with Old Bay. I'm fine. It does. People say, oh, it's too much filler. I don't mind filler if it's the flavor is what I want. So I can handle a little more filler than some people. They go crazy. It's too much filler. I'm not as bothered by that as some people are. So it's as an overreaction with some, not for me. I'll take a crab cake. I eat probably 8 to 10 crab cakes a week, guys.
3: Mm-hmm.
4: Wow.
3: Mel, what is the position comp for a crab cake to a football player? Is this like a lockdown corner, a running back? Like, how would you describe what a crab cake is as far as a meal goes? If they were an NFL player,
1: I would say it's that old style. Chris knows the Mike man, the old school middle linebacker.
2: Yes.
1: That's what a crab cake is. It's Lambert, it's Singletary, it's Bonacani, it's Butkus, it's Nitschke, it's the great Ray Lewis here in Baltimore, the greatest Mike man of all time. So, yeah, I would say it's the pure old school 4-3 middle linebacker.
2: It's hard hitting.
3: Yeah. Oh, boom.
2: And it's downhill, and I love it.
1: Yep.
2: I love
0: Mel, one more follow-up on crab cakes. You say you have 8 to 10 per week. How many in each sitting? Like, how many different meals is that per week?
1: It would be usually two.
2: Two.
1: Because you get the big ones down here.
0: CeCe knew. He put up a two.
3: Yeah, how did you know that? Before you even responded, Mel, he
1: did. Yeah, it's double. Get the double crab cake. And some will get a single. I get the double. What I always do is when I go, I get a double and I get two to go. So I'll have them the next day.
0: Brilliant.
1: So, yeah, brilliant. Or I'll have to get the double, I'll get two, and I'll eat the three. Maximum of three. Very rarely three. I usually save them to the next day when your eyes are bigger than your stomach and you wish you didn't eat that third one. You wish you would have saved it to the next day. So, yeah, double all the time.
2: The crab cake is more versatile than you actually think it is, because a lot of people only associate it with lunch or dinner, but the crab cake with breakfast,
1: that
2: is a pro tip. It's unbelievable. Yeah. There's a restaurant in Fells Point, they call it the Sweet Baby Jesus, because it's eggs, hollandaise, the dish. Eggs, hollandaise with crab, lump crab meat on top.
0: Oh, my God.
2: And home fries on the bottom.
3: Stop it. That sounds electric.
0: That sounds like
2: God.
0: The greatest meal ever.
2: It's unbelievable.
3: Absolutely electric.
2: Yeah, it's unbelievable. The restaurant only has two or three things. They only need two or three things because the Sweet Baby Jesus is so good.
1: And a crab cake sandwich. If you just want to have one single crab cake sandwich with lettuce, tomato, and a little mayonnaise, fine. But a crab cake sandwich, we used to have them on crackers, but in between the crackers and have the crab cake. I always like a little yellow mustard with my crab cake, too.
2: Yeah. Give it a little spice, pop.
0: Wow. Phenomenal breakdown, Mel. As we have on the screen, Mel Kiper Jr. breaks down crab cakes. Beautiful. Thank you, TV, Javante, and everybody. Mel, I love Trinidad Chambliss. I think he's awesome. I think he's an amazing college football player. I'd like to take college football out of there. Can he just be an amazing player on the next level?
1: Well, you think about his size. Is Kyler Murray having a problem? Is Bryce Young right now having a problem? Did Russell Wilson have a problem? So I think those three really help in terms of eliminating height, weight, size in general from a quarterback evaluation, if in fact he is as good, as great as Trinidad Chambliss was last year after he took over. People say, what's Ferris State? I don't think people really were aware of how good he was playing as the season went along, because I remember texting some of my friends in the league saying, do you think he's a first rounder? I said, nah, not first. I thought he was playing like a first rounder myself. I did. Now, I understand you want to see another year after coming from Ferris State, and obviously Austin Simmons, extra quarterback, right? Couldn't get his job back. He's at Missouri. I love the way he can spin it. But for Trinidad Chambliss, he's a magician. His eyes light up when things go awry.

0: defenses can never feel like they have it, that play handled and defense, because he'll make something out of nothing. He just loves pressure. When anytime teams come back or it's a money down or it's a pressure situation, he rises up. He squelches momentum from the opposition when they think they got you and they think they've come back. He says, uh-uh, I'm going to take my team right back down the field. So, you know, Trinidad Chambliss answers every call. He, to me, is as good as it gets in college football.
1: Mel, how has Darian Mensah at Miami improved his draft stock in the early goings of this season?
0: Well, he's good at playing pitch and catch against air, because that's what he's throwing against most of the time. You know, he's been really good at that, Chris. You know, that's, and you can't fault him for that. You can only do what you can do. You can only play the opposition that's on your schedule. And when you play that opposition, don't complete 55% of your passes. Complete 90% of your passes, which is what he's doing. So you can't fault that. You can't go too crazy until the opposition gets better. And we can see what happens there. They've had some injuries. Okay, the Miami Hurricanes have had some injuries. So they're taking away some of that talent on the offensive side. The schedule will get a little trickier as we move forward. But I just want to see Mensah against a little bit better competition. But for right now, he's doing, Maiava did it early on too. Now they play Oregon. Maiava against Dante Moore this week. Let's see what Jaden Maiava at USC does against better competition. So those are some guys that got off to great starts doing what they're doing. Arch Manning against some teams that he should be at 90% was barely at 50, a little over 50% last week. So that's why Arch is still a to be determined whether he will be at the top of the draft, because he's not doing what Mensah and Maiava have done against the weaker competition, which is complete basically every pass he tries.
2: Well, Mel, he's going to have an opportunity going into a tough environment at Tennessee, number 14 Tennessee this week. What are you going to be looking for from Arch in that performance?
0: Just consistency, Michelle, Chris, and Evan. You want to see from the first quarter to the fourth quarter a even situation. You would say it's not up and down and around. I want to see him just level it off and play really good football for a quarterback that's now a veteran college quarterback. He didn't come in with two starts like last year. He went through all last year, improved, so had some hiccups. But you want to see that performance be top-notch against the AOGs, which that's what you play against in college football. So for me, this is what you want. It's at Tennessee. Tennessee is a better football team than some of the others you will see on some of these teams' schedules. They're a good team. They got that home crowd advantage there. They got everything going to make this an interesting game for Arch Manning to really either reestablish himself as the true in the discussion to be the number one pick overall in QB1, or on the heels of last week and some of the games, the Ohio State where three quarters didn't look great last week. No, this is what, if he struggles here a little bit, then you're going to be saying, boy, let's kind of reevaluate and hope that it gets better, because right now he's not playing like a high first round pick. So this is a game that's going to, I think, them define Arch Manning's season.
3: Very interesting. So he's not playing like a high first round pick. My words, not yours. I don't want to put words in your mouth. I'm asking the question. If his name was Julian Sain and not Arch Manning, but this game and roster spot with Texas was the same, where would he be projected by most, not you?
0: Yeah, it's interesting. That's a good call. And the name Manning, I said that somebody, if his name, the allure of that and the expectations of, do we say, okay, but the talent's there. So it's not like we're just saying, I mean, you look at Peyton, people said that. If his name was Peyton Jones, it'd be a third-round pick. How'd that work out? He's a Hall of Famer. So I had heard that in the draft that year when he had a horrific pro day. Peyton did, bouncing passes, wobbly throws. I got calls from people in the league saying, if his name was Peyton Jones, he'd be a third-round pick. So they were saying that about Peyton. How'd that work out? Not too well, right? So if you say that about Arch, it's like not so fast, right? It's like, okay, let's wait on Arch to see what happens. The talent is there. I mean, he can move. He's athletic. Cooper, his father, was a wide receiver, not a quarterback. So he can do things with his legs Arch and Eli could never do, could never think about doing.
3: Right.
0: His arm is outstanding. He's just got to be, as Peyton and Eli were, accurate. And that's where the accuracy, the precise passing, take a little off, put a little on, know how to do that, touch, and then fire that 100-mile-an-hour fastball when you need to, but not all the time. Make it easier for your receivers. Don't make them work so hard. When Coleman had that pick, it was because he had made them work. Getting to the ground. So for me, it's just, you know, taking all that talent and just being consistent, leveling it off. And if he can do that, he'll be in the mix to be the number one pick. If he's not, you can't be at 55, 58% in college. You can't. You got to be at 70 plus to be in the discussion to be the number one pick overall, unless you see some Josh Allen. And Josh Allen wasn't there, but that it factor was there. That competitiveness, that awesome talent was there. So if you want to say he could be like Josh, then you could still take him in the top 10 and hope you can fix that.

0: problem. So we just have to wait. It's still early. We're not even in October yet, guys, but we want to see Arch Manning step it up, and it begins this week, high noon Eastern time, when Texas plays Tennessee.
1: So then, just quickly, in summary on the Arch part, Mel, it's not about his name. It's actually a if people take this as a critique, it's a compliment of this player, this student-athlete at Texas, has enormous ability to be the number one pick in the draft, but has not shown that recently, but still could show that and wind up as the number one pick in the draft.
0: Yeah, and I always said, for he and there's no excuse. Now, Dante's had McClellan hurt, some injuries there. O-line was new coming in, and he lost the player there. But for Texas, the O-line, the fortress in front of him is there. Their receivers, you add Cam Coleman to Wingo. You add the two running backs, Brown and Smothers. There's nothing around him that you would say, boy, yeah, Gunnar Helm would be nice to have at the tight end. But bottom line is, he's got plenty guys. He's got the line in front of him. It's going to give him plenty time to throw and figure it out. Don't lead the pocket too soon. All the things that you want to see from a number one pick or a top five pick is that consistency. And as I said, for Arch Manning, let's get to that level. And if he does, with the talent he possesses and that name on the back of that jersey, yeah, he could be a guy that we're saying come late April is going to be the number one, number two pick overall. If he doesn't, then it's going to be a tough evaluation. You're going to have to say, boy, yeah, we're going to take that leap of faith that we can fix the accuracy issue. We can do what they did with Josh, and the competitiveness, the talent is there. So this is going to be fun to watch to see how it plays out for Arch the rest of the way, to see if he can, in fact, on the field, answer any questions you have about that. And then with the talent and the name, boy, then you're talking about clear cut. He's the number one guy. So he's not there yet. He's got work to do.
2: Mel, there's a famous quote that says, crab cakes in football, that's what Maryland does. We've already covered the crab cakes. Let's get to the football. The Baltimore Ravens, 1-1 on the season. Give us your early scouting report. What do you see in this Ravens team? Are they more like the team we saw beat the Colts in week one, or the team we saw lose to the New Orleans Saints in week two?
0: Lose on y'all about horrific? How can you have replay and call that a touchdown?
3: That was awful.
0: Chris.
3: The Ravens got shucked.
0: Exactly. I'll say some other stuff, but I'll leave that. I'll continue on with my career here. But, yeah, I think it's just disgusting is what it was. If you're going to have replay and you're not going to over and say that's not a touchdown, that was not clearly a touchdown. If you're not going to do that, then why even have replay eliminated? Get that garbage out of here. But in terms of the Ravens, not having Lane and Flowers, I think is something that impacts Lamar, because to have that great start by Zay with Declan Doyle and utilize him the way they did, and with Jacoby Lane coming on, have both those guys hurt. And that, I think that affects Lamar and the mindset going in, and then other guys have to step it up. So to me, I think it just got down to that. And I think in terms of New Orleans, give Tyler Shuck. You know about Shuck? Yeah, they did. Exactly, Chris. Tyler Shuck right now is playing at a really good level. Yeah. And Olave has been unbelievable. So, but it came down to that play. You can't you can't make up for the previous call. Maybe you should have been the face mask that you can't change on replay. You have to evaluate that play for what that play is. If you made a mistake before, you can't make up for it on that when it's so clear and obvious that it wasn't a touchdown. And we all around the world, Gene Steratore sitting there, nope, not a touchdown. And you say it is. That, to me, is a credibility issue for replay, a credibility issue overall that you as the NFL cannot allow.
1: Unbelievable, as always. Mel Kiper Jr., First Draft Podcast with Field Yates, Greeny, and of course, each and every week with us. Thank you so much, Mel. We appreciate it.
0: Let's watch a little Wedding Crashers now after Michelle said that. I'm going to go do that.
2: Love it, Mel.
3: Mel brings up a good point, though. Like, the standard for replay when it comes to scoring plays, we might have to take a look at that. There has to absolutely be confirmation that it is a scoring play. I know that replay, unless there's overwhelming evidence that the call was wrong, then they leave it as it stands on the field. I think that's fine for when you're out there in the field. But the stakes when it comes to scoring, I think should be a little bit different.
1: Yeah, you're not going to like this, and Nuno points it out, and I agree with him. That was a touchdown because of the face mask, not because it was a touchdown, which is wrong in itself.
3: It's wrong.
1: I know, but it feels like, hey, let's even this thing out.
3: It doesn't even it out.
1: No, I understand, but
3: half the distance to the goal
1: is not
3: versus giving them 7 points. It's completely different.
1: Totally understood. 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

0: just...
1: What? Crab cakes?
0: As a
2: The breakdown on the crab is...
3: amazing.
2: Crab is a Mike linebacker, old school guy, Ray Lewis, Nitschke, all those guys, like...
0: Hardy.
2: Yeah.
1: Do me a favor, if you could, CeCe. Can you break down... Well, there's going to be two things that we want you to break down here. Number one, the Hollandaise crab thing that you were talking about.
2: Ooh, the sweet baby Jesus?
1: Yeah. I'm going to assume I haven't talked to Rob, who does our social and digital, about this, but if you missed any of Mel Kiper breaking down crab cakes, my guess is he'll put that out at On Sports ESPN.
2: Yeah.
1: And if at On Sports Like on Instagram. If not, now he will.
2: All right, so there's this place in Fells Point where I used to live when I played for the Baltimore Ravens, and they have this breakfast dish called the sweet baby Jesus.
0: Mm.
2: And here's the description. It's extra crispy hash browns topped with crab meat, seasoned with Old Bay, fresh diced tomatoes, melted cheddar cheese, two eggs, any style, then smothered in hollandaise.
1: Okay, wait.
0: Yum.
1: I want to go through the record.
0: That's a winner.
1: So let's go through the record. One by one, we'll give one and all, one and one, whatever. Like, that's a win, that's a loss with each ingredient. Go ahead.
2: Extra crispy hash browns.
1: One and all.
0: It's a win.
2: Crab meat seasoned with Old Bay.
0: A 2 win.
1: And 0.
2: Fresh diced tomatoes.
0: Win.
1: 3 and 0.
2: Melted cheddar cheese.
1: 4 and 0.
0: That's a win.
2: 2 eggs, any style.
1: 5
0: that's
1: and
0: a
1: 0.
0: Win. Personalize
2: then smothered
0: it.
2: In hollandaise.
1: 6 and that's a 6 win. And 0 start to a day.
4: Cheese on crab seems weird.
1: In this
0: it's not in this not, specific bro.
1: It's like the cheese on the eggs with the crab on the side.
0: I agree.
1: It's, we're almost quesadilla.
2: It's cheese, eggs with hash browns and crab meat on top of it all. It's unbelievable.
0: Now I'm starving.
2: Pat, are you being a contrarian or you legitimately are out
4: that's
2: on this?
4: Oh, no, I don't. Meal. I don't like crab or eggs, so I'm out on this
1: so
4: entirely.
1: You're 4 and 2?
2: Oh. You don't like crab?
4: That's no, I don't or like eggs? Crab. I don't like seafood.
5: Which leads me to ask, is there a food take that if someone gives you and you're like, I can't trust this person? Like, Dan Orlovsky has some bad food takes.
2: Yeah.
5: Food
1: I'm not
5: takes.
1: Saying that.
5: Well, food takes. I'm specifically talking about food
2: takes. He's got some bad food
5: he
2: takes.
5: He has bad food takes.
0: He's
5: but
0: notorious
5: is there
0: one.
5: Something like this, if someone walked in there and be like, I can't stand New York pizza, like,
0: oh,
5: you would throw
0: God.
5: Him out
0: Get
5: of the
0: out.
5: Studio.
0: Get
5: yeah.
0: out.
2: Crab, Pat on the crab is a bad take.
1: Now, is it
0: unless
1: an
0: you're allergic to seafood.
1: Yeah. We went to the
2: but he's
1: place.
2: Not allergic
1: that's
2: to seafood. He just doesn't like it.
4: No, I just don't like it.
0: No, bad take.
1: Bad take.
2: It's a bad
4: that's
2: take.
4: A bad take. I just
2: it's
4: don't
2: a,
4: like something.
2: Bad, I don't like crab.
4: Yeah,
2: meat.
4: It tastes like
2: I don't
4: fish.
2: Like
4: I don't like it.
2: I don't like eggs. Those are bad takes.
0: Really bad takes.
4: I don't like the texture of eggs because
2: okay.
4: it's weird, and I don't like the taste of seafood because it tastes like
2: very
4: fish.
2: Very different textures. You can have different textures of eggs. You
4: nah,
2: because
4: I know
2: ways.
4: It. Because I know
1: would
4: it's
1: be
4: eggs.
1: The egg you would have on that, by the way, because you said any style. Is there one that you would prefer?
0: Over easy.
2: Over easy would
1: but
2: probably
1: then the
2: be the
1: yolk would
2: one.
1: Get in the mix on that.
2: Yes, that's what you want. Yeah,
0: pour into it.
2: Yeah, absolutely.
0: Really get it. Chop
2: you
0: it
2: can have
0: it.
2: You can have it any kind of way.
1: No, I know.
2: You can just go with
1: the
2: sunny side up. You can have it fried. You can have it over easy. There's a lot of, you can even scramble it if you want to, soft scramble.
4: Hard boiled.
2: There's a lot of ways
0: stop
2: you
0: it.
2: Can go.
1: Hard boiled on that.
0: He's just trying
2: what?
0: To annoy me.
2: He's being a bad
0: trying
2: guy right now.
0: Trying to gross me out
2: okay.
0: because I'm really loving this dish.
2: It's a bad take by Pat.
1: Okay, the other thing I wanted to draft in terms of Mel's conversation is, how did we take his analysis of Arch? Because I was very interested in the way he was saying, because at different points, I took it as Arch hasn't done enough based on his resume, not the name or what you think he could do at Texas to be a clear-cut number one pick. And his reasoning was very interesting as it compared to Darian Mensah of Miami. What he said about Mensah is you have to give him credit for really feasting on those he should feast on. And in comparison, Arch, because he brought up Arch before we even asked him about Arch, Arch has not actually feasted on those he should feast on. And that's something of interest to him. I thought that was very interesting in what Mel had to say about Arch in comparison to Darian Mensah of Miami.
0: So still more name than game with Arch? Even
1: well, that's
0: with that big
1: I was
0: win
1: confused.
0: Over Ohio State?
1: No, I don't think he was saying that, actually. But I do think it's a great question of you to,
2: but,
1: for you to
2: but,
1: ask.
2: But what becomes interesting is just the contradiction in Mel's breakdown of Arch. And I don't know if he was trying to, but essentially what he was saying is he's got to complete more passes, but then he compared him to his uncle Peyton coming out and saying, well, you know, Peyton Manning didn't have the best pro day, was dirt and throws, overthrows, and people questioned whether or not he was going to translate to the pros, and if his name, last name, was something different, should he be in consideration for the number one overall pick? And it worked out.
1: Right.
2: So it's like we find things to nitpick about Arch because the heightened expectations – but sometimes people can overlook the obvious, which is the talent and how he can do things that translate to having success in the modern game.
1: So I actually, it's a very fair point. I guess how I took

0: It is, everyone hears Manning, they think polished. He's not polished yet. Mm. And he was saying Peyton wasn't polished, but look what happened when he became polished. And could that be Arch in the pros? We're on Sportsmanlike.
1: NFL Sunday Ticket and YouTube TV. 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And Jason Kelce's on board. Right, Jason?
2: Check.
1: What if my friends come over and want to watch all the games?
2: Check.
1: What if they want four games at once on one screen?
2: Check.
1: Well, what if I move across the country but still need my favorite team's game? Are we good?
2: We're good.
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3: Albert Breer, the Monday morning quarterback, back on the program. What is more real, the 0-2 Chargers, 0-2 Texans, 0-2 Buccaneers?
4: So I would say I'm most worried about the 0-2 Chargers. That has as much to do with their schedule as anything else. They just blew the two layups. Pull up their next seven games. It's not hard to conjure a scenario where they're like 2-7. I'm also a little concerned with them, the lack of an identity offensively.
0: Broadcasting from the Man Cave, this is Dan Patrick.
3: We made it to a Wednesday. It's a pizza Wednesday at that. We'll run down the menu. Speaking of menus, Fritzy is here. The rabbi, Todd Fritz. Also, Dylan in the back row. Marvin up front. Paulie, yours truly. The backroom guys as well. Pizza Wednesday. Dylan doing the honors. You want to give us the menu today?
5: It would be an honor, Dan. We have today a first-time pizza, bacon cheeseburger pizza.
3: All right.
5: An arugula and stracciatella pizza.
3: Okay.
5: And last but not least,
3: Todd. Yeah.
5: Famous classic cheese pizza.
6: One for three is not bad.
5: One for three.
3: Who has it better than we do?
5: Nobody.
3: 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Play of the day, poll question, stat of the day, all of that forthcoming. Chase Daniel, former legendary backup quarterback. We'll talk about the backup quarterbacks now being put front and center, starting games coming up this weekend. He'll join us in about 20 minutes from now. Ross Tucker, our good buddy from CBS Sports, will stop by as well. Right now, we don't have official word on Jackson Dart. I know that the mothership was out in front, Adam Schefter, saying Jackson Dart will have season-ending surgery, but we're holding off until we get official word here. But it doesn't look good. He'll miss extended amount of time, possibly the season. Michael Penix Jr. III gets the start for the Falcons tomorrow night. The Bears have lost their starting quarterback and their backup quarterback, and it looks like they're going to Case Keenum as their quarterback coming up Monday night against the Eagles. 877-3DP-SHOW, email address, dp@danpatrick.com, Twitter handle @DPShow. Good morning if you're watching the show. You can watch on Peacock and also NBC Sports Now, or listen on iHeartRadio, Fox Sports Radio as well. Poll question, first hour, Dylan, what are you going to go with?
5: Well, let's see. So, obviously, we've got some backup quarterbacks I think we're going to see this week. So, who's the most capable backup quarterback that's currently slated to get some time? So, Marcus Mariota with the Commanders, Jameis Winston with the Giants, and then I believe it's going to be Case Keenum with the Bears, Paulie. Is that...
7: Well, it's still unofficial. It could be any of the three, but Case Keenum, he's got 66 starts in his career, but it's been a long time.
3: Yeah, I don't think he's started since 2022. He's 38 years of age, and you're going to put him in there for a game against the Eagles on Monday night. I would say Marcus Mariota because we saw him last year get to play. I'm kind of going with the guy who has been playing a little bit more. Jameis Winston, he giveth, he taketh away, but that might be your guy the rest of the year. As for the Bears, Caleb Williams, hamstring injury, not expected to be serious, but still, Tyler Bagent has a concussion, so he's out as well. Now, you can have a third-string quarterback be your starting quarterback, but you need a backup quarterback to back up the third-string quarterback as well. That's where it could get a little dicey for some of these teams here.

0: What other poll questions are you considering?
1: Well, we've got a smattering from Todd, if you'd like one of those.
0: Okay.
1: Would you care if your team, quote it, cheated their way to a championship?
0: Oh, don't even start.
2: Why? My actors were accused.
0: Well, they did cheat.
2: Off of this it's off of this whole Sean Payton thing and Mike McDonald and the first game of the 2024 season that Seattle won 26-20 and where the Broncos are looking at footage that was recorded by people at their camp while they were running plays.
0: Okay. All right. Let me give you the backstory, which Todd rarely does. Mike McDonald, the Seahawks head coach, talked about Sean Payton accusing Seattle of cheating. Here is a portion of the interview with Graham Benzinger. It's in-depth with Graham Benzinger, the Seahawks head coach.
3: So our first year, and so we play them our first game.
4: Uh-huh.
3: And so, like, you know, I'm like, well, you know, whatever. So fans watch, fans will, like, tape or, like, post plays from training camp on Twitter.
4: Uh-huh.
3: And so it's, like, public.
4: Right.
3: So we took, like, 100 plays from their training camp.
4: Good for you.
3: We're like scouting him, you know, and like, anyways, he got wind of it and he like lost him. It's like middle of the season. And like, we won the game. So like, we were in the fight like our first year. Uh-huh. We were trying to, And so he called Johnny, basically like threatened to come out publicly and do it like a whole Patriot, like Spygate type of thing.
4: Yeah.
3: And I'm sitting there like, oh my God. I'm like, we didn't cheat. Like, you know, correct. We thought it was a Michigan thing or we had a plant and the whole thing. And we're like, so we had to like counter with him to.
4: No, really?
3: Say like, hey, look, if you come out of this, like, we're going to sue you because it's not true, you know?
4: Right. And did you ever talk to him?
3: So he backed down, but he was like killing John, our GM.
0: Okay. Now keep this in mind that Mike McDonald worked with John Harbaugh in Baltimore. John Harbaugh has told people, if you're going to go to the Giants practice facility and watch, then do not take video or put it on social media. So he's referring to John Harbaugh. If you're watching the interview, it doesn't look like Mike McDonald is being interviewed when he's telling Graham Benzinger. This looks like they might be in between takes there. They might, you know, get another tape to put in the camera, and then you start the interview up. You have these conversations that go on. I go back to my O.J. Simpson moment. We were in between takes where we're putting a new tape in the camera, and I have to make small talk with O.J. Simpson. And that's when he said, do you think I did it? And I said, did what? And then he said, killed those people. And then I said, yes. And then we put a new tape in the camera, and then we started up again. That never made air. But this appears to, and Mike Florio had more on this on Pro Football Talk, that Mike McDonald doesn't appear to be aware that they're recording this, because you can even hear how he's being interviewed. And I'll go back to when we had him on in Tahoe. Conversation after the interview, different than the conversation during the interview. And he said some things after the interview that we didn't put in the interview because that wasn't fair. I don't know if this happened with Graham and should that information have gotten out there, but Sean Payton threatened the organization after he found out Seattle used practice footage they found on social media. Okay. It's on social media. Who put it on social media? Seattle didn't. They took advantage of this. They looked at the video. It was there. Why? This isn't Belichickian. This is public domain. It's social media here. If Sean Payton has a problem, he should have a problem with his fans who put it out there on social media, not Mike McDonald and his staff for consuming this. But Todd, of course, looking for any excuse why his Broncos fail him year after year after year. I hope you're happy now. Yeah, Paul.
5: Dan, going back to the Benzinger interview with McDonald, it does appear that it's during some type of break because there's crew members walking around adjusting lights and blocking camera view. We reached out to Benzinger and his staff to see if this was on the record, was it played in the show, and was it pushed out by them, was it leaked, was it taken from them?
0: All right, we'll have our best people on that. So, Todd, if you want to work on that, try to find out if they actually stole that win from the Denver Broncos. Did they steal all those other wins, including the Super Bowl as well?
2: We just don't know, do we?
0: Okay, we do not
2: know. Some people are banging drums and trash cans. Other guys are looking at videotapes they shouldn't be looking at.

0: Astros did cheat, right?
1: There were some accusations there, but the 2017 Astros.
0: Do you think they cheated? People got fired, Todd.
1: It appears that they did some nefarious things that led to a title. Okay. And I'll just leave it at that.
0: All right. Yes, Dylan.
2: Do you think part of the story here is the, I guess, access that fans might have to training camps and stuff like that? Because it seems like if you were a

0: for 15 minutes and get some video. You know, it's basic. It's called B-roll. So you just cover, hey, Patriots practice today, and you show some generic stuff there. You shouldn't be able to videotape formations, situations. And if you did that, that's on Denver. That's not on Seattle. And if it's out there, public domain, I have no problem with this at all. Yeah, Dylan.
1: Yeah, I mean, you can't get upset at anyone else. If some guy just posts on Instagram a video of you running, you know, like your trick plays and stuff, and the team you're playing later in the season happens to see it, sorry, tough. I don't know.
0: Yeah, I don't think you can say, hey, we shouldn't be looking at this. Let's citizens arrest. We'll turn this into the NFL and we'll be good guys. No, you're looking for any advantage you can get. I have no problem with this. It's silly. We have Thursday night football. Michael Penix Jr. III gets the start. Somebody has to start for Atlanta. I wonder if Tua Tagovailoa sees the field as a Falcon ever again. I do. I don't. It doesn't sound like they want him. You did waste that draft pick on Penix. You're going to put him in, and it feels like this is a mess there in Atlanta. And you would have thought that you get a good head coach, new head coach, offensive philosophy, and you're going to have those weapons there. Everybody's under contract. Everybody got extended. And then you have a couple of injuries defensively, and now you got your backup, and then your backup who hurt his back, and then the other backup or starter hurt his back. So I don't even know who their fourth quarterback is right now. This is where if I'm RG3, I probably say, hey, or Cam Newton, I say, look, whoever you have, they can't be better than me. Philip Rivers, what is he, 50 now?
2: Yeah.
0: Bring in Philip Rivers. This is why when you're trying to predict how your team is going to do, it comes down to something simple as your backup quarterback. Because just about all of these teams will have at some point an injury, now whether it's serious or not, to their quarterback. And that's where you have to make sure, as Seattle has, even Minnesota to an extent right now with Carson Wentz, who's my backup quarterback? Nobody knows backup quarterbacks better than Chase Daniel. He'll join us coming up here in about 10 minutes from now. Any other poll questions from the first hour you're considering, Dylan?
1: Well, off of the whole Mike McDonald thing, I feel like we should just ask simply, is footage recorded by fans at training camp fair game for other teams to use to scout?
0: Okay. Yeah, Paul.
3: I thought you were going to ask, is footage during commercial breaks eligible to be put out there?
1: That as well.
0: Yeah, you guys have been warned. You know that the cameras are rolling. That's up to you. You show something, make a mistake, we got cameras rolling constantly, as we've all found out the hard way here. Cody in Texas. Hi, Cody. What do you have for me today?
4: Hey, Dan. This, you know, talking about Mariota and Winston got me thinking. You know, both of them Heisman Trophy winning quarterbacks, number one pick and number two pick in the 2015 draft. Would you consider them busts?
0: Yeah, probably so. They haven't won anything. We expect more out of number one overall picks. And I would say with Winston as a backup, Mariota as a, I mean, they've had moments there, but yeah, I would consider. Although when we look at a bust as the number one pick, it's Jamarcus Russell's always at the top of that list because the Raiders took him, and he didn't have a good work ethic, but he had all the attributes of being a tremendous quarterback. Tim Couch with the Browns, but he went to the Browns. I mean, that's really the key here is who are you going to and being developed? How steady is the organization? And I've said before, if you would have had Patrick Mahomes play in Carolina, he would be an interesting quarterback, but he wouldn't be Patrick Mahomes. But to his credit, he did get drafted by the right organization with the right head coach and the right front office, and he's turned out to be one of the greatest of all time. Tom Brady has said before to me, years ago, if I went in the first round, I probably wouldn't have lasted. And by the way, I think this is the date when Drew Bledsoe got hurt against the Jets. This might be the day when he got knocked out and we started the TB12 era. Yes, Marvin.
5: Does Mo look-

0: Lewis get like an honorary Super Bowl ring?
1: from who?
0: From the Patriots. Like, hey, thank you.
1: Yeah, I could imagine that ceremony. And the Patriots here to welcome in their Super Bowl champs and Mo Lewis of the Jets. Yes, Paul?
2: Yeah, that Mo Lewis hit September 23rd, 2001, week two.
1: Wow, 25 years ago today, tonight. All right, we'll talk some backup quarterbacks here. We'll talk to Chase Daniel. Your phone call is always welcome, our good buddy. Ross Tucker will stop by in an hour from now. We'll settle on that poll question. We're back after this, Dan Patrick Show. College football's back. 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

0: Saturday, Ole Miss, Florida in Gainesville. Always great to talk to you, Chase. Backup quarterbacks, and you're the guy who is my starting quarterback to talk about backup quarterbacks here. Help me understand what that feeling is like. Let's say Jameis Winston is watching Jackson Dart. He gets injured. You're always supposed to be prepared, but how prepared are you in those moments?
1: Yeah, I mean, there's just a rush of emotion, right? Like, you don't – the thing, Dan, and you understand this, you've been covering it long enough, but for people listening, the backup quarterback gets zero reps during the week. Like, you don't get a rep of the starter. And so when you go in there, you're running plays that, you know, technically you should know. But a new game plan every week for every offensive coordinator, it switches. I mean, 50% new, 60% new. Matt Nagy has a lot of carryover, who's the offensive coordinator. But still, you're going out there with a center you haven't taken snaps from in a long time, with receivers that you haven't thrown to. By the way, Malik Nabers gets hurt. Isaiah Likely is out there. And so a lot of it is just like vibes. Like, you haven't repped these things. And Jameis, to me, looked completely unprepared. And it's early enough in the year where, hey, if they continue to go with him, he's going to have to get some reps during the week, which he will. He'll be with the ones. A lot of people don't understand the off-the-field stuff, too, the timing with the quarterbacks and receivers. It's just Jackson Dart handing the ball off to Cam Scataboo, throwing to Malik Nabers. What Jameis Winston was doing, you were running the scout team during the week. So really, you were being Matthew Stafford. That's what a lot of people don't realize. So now a whole week should help him. I remember when I would go into games, I actually played better with less reps because I would overthink it. My wife would tell me all the time, oh, you got a whole week of practice, you didn't play very well because you overthought everything. Some quarterbacks just love to go in there and just feel it out and go on vibes and do that. That was definitely not the case with Jameis Winston.
0: Okay, help me understand the Bears situation. So Caleb is out, Bajan's out, Case Keenum at what, age 38 yeah, and hadn't started in 4 years?
1: Yeah, look, it's I felt actually pretty good that Tyson Bagent could go in and sort of steer the ship in this Ben Johnson led offense. And then all of a sudden there was crazy news. I think Ian was on it first, right? Or maybe it was Shefty, I don't know. But you have those, and then all of a sudden he's out, right? So now you're to the third quarterback. Here's what you're going to get with Case, and I'm friends with Case, and we've known each other for a long time. He's played a long time. He's understood it. You're not going to get a guy to lose the game. Like Tyson Bagent, he'd be the guy. I think he's good enough to go out there and win a game. With Case, you just got to, first of all, they might run the ball 45 times. They're going to play keep away from Jalen Hurts. Oh, I'm actually calling that game on NFL Network. It's the Monday Night Football playbook game. And so I'm getting ready for this game. It's that deep dive analytical nerd type stuff. So I'm looking forward to that, but doing some deep dive on it, it's going to come down to the quarterbacks. And you look at Jalen Hurts as well on that side. But yeah, Case Keenum, man, it's I wouldn't be surprised if he plays well. He's got to be good on third down. He's got to be good in the red zone. But the way they're able to formate in personnel group their different run schemes with Ben Johnson, it's pretty crazy. Hey, I was doing some research on the show, Dan. Did you know that Ben Johnson, in his career as an offensive coordinator and a head coach, has never not had a first overall pick at quarterback? This will be his first game as an offensive coordinator, a head coach, with someone other than the first overall pick. So I think he's going to dial some stuff up.
0: Okay, so kind of like Phil Jackson, he just happened to, you know, fall into great places where you got great players.
1: There's no doubt.
0: Yeah, Jared Goff and Caleb Williams, all the way to now Case Keenum. You start to look at this, and here we are. We're 2 weeks in, and now we're going to backup quarterbacks, where you really have to survive the first couple of weeks or the month, because this is where you can lose your season. You're not going to win it, but if you look back at the end of the season, teams will look back to those first 3, 4, 5 games and go, we let it slip away, which brings me to the Chargers, who do have their starting quarterback and their new offensive coordinator, and they lost their 2 layup games, and now they've got as tough a road as we've had in recent memory. How do the Chargers fix this?
1: Well, yeah, look, you're playing the Raiders. You were saying the 2 layup games. You got the Raiders and you got the Cardinals. Like, everyone in their right mind, based on what we've

0: heard in the offseason be like, oh, okay, they're going to be 2-0, at least be 1-1. The dreaded 0-2 start, everyone's heard of the stat. It's like 16% chance to make the playoffs. And then you go and you have this gauntlet of games. Here's what's a little bit confusing to me. This whole offseason, you know, Harbaugh, who's never started 0-2, by the way, in his career, and Justin Herbert were like, oh, we have to hire the right offensive coordinator. That's all that was made about it. And I'm not saying Mike McDaniel is not the right offensive coordinator, but on the field and in the film, when you look at it, it just looks so disconjointed. Like, there's just no rhythm. Now, look, I think there was 5 or 6 drops, so that didn't help it. I don't think they would have won the game because of these drops. But looking at the end of that game on the bench, when he's talking to quarterback coach Shane Day, he just looks so dejected. I'm talking about Justin Herbert, and it's just not clicking. Their defense isn't playing well. They miss Jesse Minter quite a bit. It's not all on Justin Herbert, but it's on Justin Herbert. You got to get out of your own way sometimes, and it just doesn't look like he's feeling comfortable in the type of offense that Mike McDaniel's handling. He's just not making big-time plays when they're needed, and they're going to have to turn this thing around fast, or it's going to get away from them. I mean, there's a chance you could look up, and they're 2-7 or 3-5 through these next 9. I mean, it is a gauntlet of games.
1: Well, okay, Jim Harbaugh didn't help Justin Herbert by saying he could turn out to be the greatest quarterback of all time. Jim can say that to Justin. Don't say it to us, because then we're going to hold you accountable for saying that. If you're going to give a pep talk to Justin, look, I think you can be the greatest quarterback of all time. That's how much confidence I have. Don't tell us, because then we start to look at every result and go, greatest quarterback of all time. Can't beat those two teams. Now, that doesn't mean he doesn't go out and play well these next couple of games, but they don't have weapons like their wide receivers. I think that's a mistake that I'll put on the front office. Like, what did you expect to happen? You're going to run the football and play great defense while you have the greatest quarterback of all time?
0: Yeah, look, I think the fact that he was saying that, I mean, the first time he said it, I laughed. The second time, okay. The third and fourth time, you're like, what are we doing? Like, we get it. Like, dude, I was with Justin Herbert for 2 years in 2021 and 2022, his second and third year in the league, and the dude is extremely talented. Well, talent doesn't make wins. It doesn't get wins. And so, look, they've had a good run together. I just think, one, they're going to have to score points. You said the receiver room. I wasn't going to bring it up, but it is – you got Ladd McConkey, who's a good slot receiver, Quentin Johnston, and then all of a sudden it's like, well, who else is going to be stepping up for us? You lose some tight ends. That run game has to get going. And here's the thing. When the run game for Mike McDaniel does not get going, it puts yourself in second and third and longs, and that's not the strength of a Mike McDaniel offense. That's not what you're getting your best stuff at. And so you're trying as times – to be Superman out there at quarterback, and that's the worst thing you can do. You always want to stay ahead of the sticks, obviously, but when you're in these second and third and longs, you start pushing, and that's when mistakes start happening. That's what you're seeing with Justin Herbert.
1: Chase Daniel, you can see his YouTube channel called The Breakdown. He studied film on Brock Purdy, Dak Prescott, Patrick Mahomes, Justin Herbert, and Josh Allen. Can you defend Josh Allen now?
0: What do you mean?
1: As far as defenses, like, what can you do?
0: Yeah. I mean, look, it's really difficult. And I think the one thing, when you look at the first 2 weeks of Josh Allen, first of all, 9 touchdowns through 2 weeks, the only other two people to do that, they've won MVP. So I look at it like, one, can he continue at this pace? Two, can the defense continue to step up? Because they look like one of the better offenses. And he's running around making plays left and right. I love the fact what Joe Brady and Pete Carmichael, who came over from the New Orleans Saints, he's the offensive coordinator there. they're keeping things really even in terms of running the football with James Cook, being able to make plays. Here's what I think really changed. I think they have a legitimate number one receiver in DJ Moore. He's taking a lot of pressure off the other side of the ball, including the defense, but also the other receivers. He's getting double teamed. He's making plays. When Josh Allen needs a throw, you saw the Texans. It was a huge play. 70

0: 5 yards receiving. And so it's pick your poison, right? You want to stay in this too high safety look, which is all the rage nowadays. Well, you're going to get a steady dose of James Cook and Josh Allen, because Josh Allen, by the way, doesn't like they throw. They have a good quick game plan. That's something Pete Carmichael brought over from Denver and his time with Sean and even New Orleans. You want to do that? Okay, you want to go play man to man, which was the way to beat Josh Allen in the past. You got DJ Moore, Josh Palmer, I think is an underrated number two or number three receiver. Shakir, I mean, two or three of the best tight ends in all football. Dalton Kincaid's playing. You want to play man, we're going to go to our tight ends. You want to play zone, we'll maybe wrap DJ. There's just right now, no one has an answer for it, and you got to figure it out, because it used to be, hey, let's just play man, press these receivers, let Josh Allen go to work, and it wasn't ever happening. Now they got receivers and a scheme to get guys open in man-to-man coverage.
1: This whole Seattle-Denver situation, I know we like to put a gate at the end of controversy, so is it film gate here that Seattle, Mike McDonald, said that they looked at all of this film that was on social media, then Sean Payton accusing them or close to accusing them of cheating. Now we're not sure if Mike McDonald was saying this where it was meant to be in the interview that he did. It's on social media, Chase. I got to blame the Broncos fans for putting it on there. Seattle just said, wait a minute. Here's the answers to the test right here.
0: So many teams do it, and I'm surprised more don't talk about it. If it's on social media, it's fair game. I break down, like in training camp, some of our best viewed videos, Dan, are fan videos on an iPhone, and I'm out there with a clicker, and I'm like breaking it, all these down, and we put them on social media because it's just is people want to see that. And so, look,
1: but can you learn something from that, Chase?
0: Look, I think what you can learn, you can't learn anything from scheme, because the scheme that people run in training camp is very, very watered down. You're not going to get like schematics. Oh, they're for sure going to run this tight end on a 10-yard out on third down. What you can get, though, is you can get scouting on other players. You can get scouting on, oh, how are they using, say, Dalton Kincaid? Are they putting him more outside? Are they putting him more inside? Are they flexing him out? What kind of run game scheme can you get? You can probably get that. You can't get like actual plays in the pass game. But here's the thing. NFL teams, especially defensive coaches, will do anything to get a heads up and a leg up. So I don't blame them. I mean, I would do it. I would have an entire department that's social media based that just scours the internet. And even we've had things happen. I remember when we were with the Bears and Matt Nagy was there. We've had situations where we've used like fan videos to like get quarterbacks' cadences. And I know it's on the copy, but I have to study it and be like, hey, yellow cadence, okay, they're going on too. Okay, hey, Omaha means ready blue, you know? So it's out there. I think teams use all of it. I think it's getting way overblown because teams do it all the time.
1: Patrick Mahomes through 2 weeks. What have you seen?
0: Well, I would say week one, it was a completely different offense. And this is sort of who they want to be. It was pound and ground with Kenneth Walker. It was understanding, hey, how to win games. Their defense played way better than I thought. And then I look at this last game, and I'm officially declaring him all the way back. Like, he looked, and I'm not just saying because the stats look good. If you're stat watching that game, you're like, oh, he's almost throw for 400 yards. Well, he played five quarters against the Colts. I get it. The way he was able to use his feet in the pocket, to move slightly, to buy that extra tick. Like, they ran Wasp, if you remember Wasp in the Super Bowl. They ran that Wasp play to Tyquan Thornton and to Xavier Worthy. And he's buying time. And I'm telling you, the ball doesn't get more than 10 feet off the ground. It's a piss missile, like according to Tom Brady, what he said with the Dak Prescott throw. There were multiple piss missiles out there from Mahomes. And you just look at the velocity. And it's like, hey, this is great. And they were able to win games both ways. First game running the football, second game throwing the football. Travis Kelce, he looks leaner. He looks meaner. He looks better. He looks more focused, maybe because he's been married. I don't know. But it's all working together.
1: No,
0: right
1: you
0: now.
1: Usually let yourself go when you get married, Chase.
0: I know. Maybe Taylor's letting him go. You know what I mean? It's really impressive. And I just think that I think teams defend, it's been 2 weeks, I think teams are defending Mahomes

0: different because they have a legitimate back in Kenneth Walker.
1: Watching Matthew Stafford, and I don't know if there's any negatives to Stafford with those throws that he makes. Now, it would help if, you know, the opposition realized Davante Adams was the only guy he was going to go to.
0: The only guy.
1: How does that happen, Chase? That's the only – every time Stafford threw a ball, I go, yep, Davante Adams. Yep, Davante Adams.
0: Well, here I think two things. I think the other team didn't realize that Puka wasn't playing till last. It's hard to change your sort of game plan because you got two of those guys. And then really what it comes down to is the Rams have Sean McVay and the rest of the NFL doesn't. Like, it's so difficult at times. I don't think you understand how difficult it is to actually move around Davante Adams and keep calling his number when you know, like, they're playing this two eye safeties and they're rolling up over Davante and he just double moves the safety. I mean, it looked like he was 25 years old again, and him and Stafford are on a page that is really good. Look, I think the Rams, that's the type of team they are. I don't think the Rams were anyone what we saw in Australia, and you heard Sean McVay own it, right? Like, going over there, all that stuff. I don't think travel played that big of a deal. But then you got the Aaron Donald thing. Some of the throw on third and long where Stafford's going to his left and he sidearms it over top of linebacker to Davante Adams. I mean, that's a cheat code. Like, there's one or two people in the entire world that can make that. And Matthew and I are the same age. And I'm like, dude, I turned 40 this year. My body aches getting out of bed. I don't know how you're still throwing the football in the NFL. It's really impressive to watch.
1: I'm having a hard time keeping up with your resume. You have the YouTube channel called The Breakdown. Then you're calling Liberty and Coastal Carolina tomorrow night. Yeah. And then Saturday, Ole Miss and Florida in Gainesville. And then Monday night, you'll have the Bears and the Eagles. I got that right?
0: Dude, yeah. I leave today in a few hours. I'm getting on a jet plane. We're going to Myrtle Beach, South Carolina, which I've heard Coastal Carolina is wild. We're calling that game versus Liberty Thursday night primetime, getting on a 6 a.m. flight Friday, flying to Gainesville, Florida. We meet all day Friday, have some stuff for SEC Nation. It's got a huge game down there, actually, in Florida. Florida surprised a lot of people. Ole Miss coming off a huge win. Saturday night, I'm getting on a plane. I'm going to go to Bristol. Sunday, watch the games. And then Monday night football, we're calling it live in studio for the Monday night football playbook. Heading home Tuesday to the West Coast, leaving again Wednesday to call a Thursday night in Tulsa, and then we are not even sure where SEC Nation is. I'm having a hard time keeping the schedule, but I've enjoyed it. We are all in on ball right now.
1: Good for you. You worked hard for this, and happy for you. Safe travels, Chase, and thank you for joining us.
0: Thanks, Dan. Appreciate you, man.
1: Chase Daniel, ESPN SEC Nation, NFL analyst. I remember when I first saw his stuff on YouTube, and I said to Fritzy, let's get Chase on because he's actually breaking down the footage of these quarterbacks. And as a backup quarterback, you got to see everything. So he knows what he's talking about. And then the mothership picked up on him recently and giving him a lot of opportunities. So great if we had any role in our platform for him for this success. We'll take a break. Your phone call's coming up. Settle on our poll question. Another guy who is, I think, benefited being on this show, but he provides a lot of hard work, and that's Ross Tucker. He'll join us coming up next hour as well. Play of the day next.

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5: 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It's Rasheed Williams to the end zone.
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12: 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A base hit for Joe Mack. Two runs are going to score. And the Marlins have unleashed their offense here in the 12th. It's 8-2 Miami.
13: 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Speaking of baseball, Tampa clinches the East, best record in the American League. They're 23rd in spending. Milwaukee has the best record in baseball. They're 20th in spending. Shohei Ohtani expected back in the Dodgers lineup tonight against San Diego. A couple of phone calls in here. Curtis in Illinois is back. Hi, Curtis. What do you have for me?
14: Hey, morning, DP. As these last few days went by, as a Packers fan, it's been the greatest thing to see all the memes the internet has created for Caleb Williams. But in regard to that, I guess kind of like two-part thing, going forward, like as a fan, do you kind of lose a little bit of respect for your guy? Because obviously, you know, everybody's seen the videos of everybody else, like Stafford dislocating his shoulder, going back in the game, getting the win. And then if you're a defensive player, are you just talking the most trash you've ever talked to a quarterback anytime you get anywhere close to him and just talking about how soft he is? And how do you think that plays out in his head through the rest of the year?
13: I don't know if I'm calling Caleb Williams soft. I don't know if I'm calling any quarterback soft. To play that position, these guys get banged up every single game. And they don't survive the entire season. It's rare, but I'm not going to call Caleb Williams soft. If I were you, Curtis, being a Packer fan, I might be a little more concerned about Jordan Love and the way he's played so far. But that's just me. Drew in Chicago. Hi, Drew. What do you have for me?
15: Hey, Dan. Good morning. I'm a big fan, and my wife's becoming a bigger fan by the day. We're driving Route 66 from Chicago out to California. My question is for the T-O-double-D. Has he ever cheated to try to get a guest onto the show?
13: Oh, interesting. All right. Safe travels, Route 66. Yes,

0: God.
1: I wouldn't say cheated to get a guest on. I do remember back in the day that in Los Angeles, I was working on a show where there's a Century Plaza Hotel and there's a Central Plaza Hotel. The Central Plaza Hotel is by the airport. Century is the fancy one on Avenue of the Stars. And I would talk really fast and I would kind of finagle it so that the agent or publicist would think that it's the Century Plaza and they found themselves staying at an airport hotel, Central Plaza Hotel.
2: Wow, that's quite a story. Kevin in Nashville. Hi, Kevin. What do you have for me
3: You
2: today?
3: got me.
2: Hi, Kev. Bye, Kev. Rod, not Todd. Rod with two D's in Oregon is back. Hi, Rod.
4: Good morning, fellas. How y'all doing today?
2: Oh, great. Yeah, we're great.
4: Okay, you guys are talking about backup quarterbacks. I want to go back to 1972, the undefeated Miami Dolphins, when Earl Morrow came in after Greasy went down in game five, played the next games to the end of the next nine games for the rest of the season, undefeated, before Shula put Greasy back in for the playoffs. But Shula always said that the starting quarterback, when they get well, you know, will start. So, but that was who he had brought with him, Shula, that is, from the Baltimore Colts, you know, when he went to Miami.
2: Yeah, Earl Morrow, I think number 15. Bill in Indiana. Hi, Bill.
5: Hey, Dan. Love the show. Thanks for all you do. I'm a big Colts fan, and we all know the experiment that is Anthony Richardson, who has a gift of making easy passes look hard, but is off the chart athletic. But he had a really good preseason and is back to QB2 now for the Colts. And I'm just curious, with the trade last year that he wanted and Chris Ballard chopping him around with no takers, but with all the injuries this year, what would the Colts do if the phone starts ringing for AR? Do we keep him? Do we start entertaining some thoughts of getting rid of him? Or, you know, break a little bit of intrigue down in Indianapolis?
2: I don't know enough about him. I know when I watched him play at Florida, there were times when I go, oh, my God, and other times I went, oh, my God. He's got a ton of talent. He's young. I think he has to learn how to play the position. You got to be patient with him. What is he, 21? Maybe 22 now? Yeah, Paul.
3: The one that stood out to me is a possible trade. Brock Purdy's playing very well. Mac Jones is in the last year of his contract with the 49ers. They could take advantage of this.
2: Yeah, but if I'm the 49ers, I don't let him go.
3: Yep.
2: I don't let him go. Paul's going in the confessional. Hour two on the way. Ross Tucker will stop by. The star, the rising star that is Ross Tucker. We'll update the poll results as well. Morale is high. It's a cheese pizza day. Well, it's a pizza Wednesday. Todd's here. Dylan, Marv, Paulie, yours truly. Hour two this Wednesday, right after this. 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
4: Good morning, I'm Adam Smith. It was another rough outing for the Mariners out of T-Mobile Park last night. Jordan Alvarez resumed his Triple Crown push with a home run and three RBIs, and the Astros beat the Mariners 7-0. In local news, authorities are searching for a missing teen who was last seen in Ferndale. State Patrol issued a missing Indigenous person alert yesterday afternoon for 13-year-old Victoria Mervine. Mervine stands 5'1" tall and weighs roughly 115 pounds with brown hair and brown eyes. With information is asked to call 911. Whatcom County's unemployment rate saw a significant hike in the latest jobs report. State Employment Security Department reports the county added about 360 jobs from July to August, but the non-seasonally adjusted unemployment rate jumped from 3.6% to 4.5%. In your local weather forecast, we'll see a chance of rain this morning, then partly sunny skies in Bellingham today, a high of 64 degrees. Overnight tonight, mostly cloudy with a low around 46.
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3: Albert Breer, the Monday morning quarterback, back on the program. What is more real, the 0-2 Chargers, 0-2 Texans, 0-2 Buccaneers?
4: So I would say I'm most worried about the 0-2 Chargers. That has as much to do with their schedule as anything else. They just blew the two layups. Pull up their next seven games. It's not hard to conjure a scenario where they're like 2-7. I'm also a little concerned with them, the lack of an identity offensively.
0: Broadcasting from the Man Cave, this is Dan Patrick.
3: It's a Pizza Wednesday. Morale is high, and so is Dylan. Todd's in the back row with Dylan. By the way, the Dan Patrick Takes a Gamble podcast, we got mentioned as one of the better gambling podcasts, I think, Wow. Successfully. Can you help us with the data there, Dylan?
5: There is a tracker out there on the Twitter who, I guess, compiled all of the records thus far into the football season from all of the betting shows that are out there. Mm-hmm. And we took bronze so far. I guess we have a 14-5 record across the last 2 weeks. Not bad.
3: Okay. Yes, Paul.
6: I have ratings for Dan Patrick Takes a Gamble podcast. Over 220 reviews on Spotify. 4.8 out of 5, Dan. I think that's pretty good.
3: Okay. Yeah. I'll take that. Yeah. If I was running a restaurant, I'll take that. Dan Patrick Takes a Gamble. New episode will be tomorrow, I believe. Rob Gronkowski will be on this show on Friday, I believe. All right, come on in. It's a Pizza Wednesday. Dylan's doing the menu, so give us the items there.
5: We have a bacon cheeseburger pizza, a la kind of a Big Mac pizza with bacon. Okay. The arugula.

0: and stracciatella pizza, and Todd's world famous, almost infamous at this point, classic cheese pizza.
1: Who has it better than we do?
2: Nobody.
1: Yes, Marvin.
3: Sorry, DP. I just have one question. Who are you trying to look sexy for? What's up with the little curl? You got a little curl.
1: Do I?
3: Well, watching, are you guys seeing that, everyone?
1: If you're watching on Peacock or NBC Sports Now, you're welcome.
0: Thank you.
1: Hi, ladies. Yes, Paul?
4: Yeah, the I-team's been tracking this all morning. And there seems to be a pronounced dip in your hair, as if you're... Maybe some new product would be my guess.
1: No, no, not new product. I don't know. Maybe I'm just feeling a little sexy today. I don't know.
4: Take it easy on him, Dan. I don't know who M is.
1: Yeah. Okay. So, poll question. Hour two. Let's clean up hour one here. And then we'll get our hour two poll question.
0: Whatever you say, Daddy.
1: Isn't that... It's such an unbelievable Christmas gift that my wife got me a bathrobe that said Daddy on it. And my daughters just... they were cringed.
4: Wait,
1: cringeworthy.
4: It was opened in front of the children?
1: Yes.
4: Oh.
1: Yes. Yes. Like, and I got your dad a bathrobe, and I open it up, and they go, does that say Daddy? And I go, oh, my God, hon. She goes, wait. Oh, I shouldn't have done that, right? I said, yeah, Dad, but not Daddy. Well, maybe Daddy. Have you seen this curl that I have here? Continue, Dylan.
0: So we have two up from the first hour. Both are connected. Is footage recorded by fans at training camp fair game for other teams to use to scout? 86% say yes, it's fair game. And then conversations on a hot mic that happened during a commercial break or any sort of break, fair game or not fair game, 64% actually say that's fair game. I don't know about that.
1: It's not. But I tell, you know, my students and my broadcasting students, whenever you put a microphone on or you're in front of a microphone, assume it's on. Always remember that. But that doesn't mean you could take what somebody says when they're not on camera or not on a podcast, not on radio. There is some kind of confusion if Mike McDonald, the Seahawks head coach, was saying something to Graham Benzinger in his interview show, and that was meant for air. Because there are times when you're going to put a new tape in, and then you start recording. But in between, you're talking to one another. And was that the case, that maybe he gets into a good conversation, a good story, and he's talking about Sean Payton and the Broncos, and hey, you know, poetic license here. Did we tell him it was off the record? Did he know that we were recording? Those are the tricky things. And so, you know, trying to find that out, because Mike McDonald was dishing. Well, here is the portion of the interview in question. This is Graham Benzinger, and the show is In Depth. This is the Seahawks head coach, Mike McDonald.
5: So, our first year, and so we play them our first game.
6: Uh-huh.
5: And so, like, you know, I'm like, well, you know, whatever. So, fans watch, they, you know, fans will, like, tape or, like, post plays from training camp on Twitter.
6: Uh-huh.
5: And so it's like public.
6: Right.
5: Knowledge. So we took like 100 plays from their training camp.
6: Good for like, you.
5: We're like scouting them, you know, and like, anyways, so he got wind of it and he like lost them. It's like middle of the season. And like, and we won the game. So like, and we were in the fight like our first year. We were trying to, a lot going on. And so he called Johnny, basically like threatened to come out publicly and do it like a whole Patriot, like Spygate type of thing.
6: Yeah,
5: and I'm sitting there like, oh my God, I'm like, we didn't cheat, like that, like, you know, he thought it was a Michigan thing or we had a plant and the whole thing, and we're like, so we had to like counter with him to,
6: no, really,
5: say like, hey, look, if you come out of this, like, we're gonna sue you because it's not true, you know?
6: Right. And did you ever talk to him one-on-one?
5: So he backed down, but he was like killing John, our GM.
1: Okay, there's movement during the interview, and that's the part that probably would maybe have an asterisk by this of maybe this interview wasn't meant to be recorded, or he did not know. Even when you're hearing Graham, who's a really good interviewer, but he's doing it in a way where you're just talking to somebody and you go, yeah, yeah. Normally, as an interviewer, you don't need to go, yeah, yeah, yeah. That felt like that was coming.

0: conversation that they were having, and it felt like there was movement going on around the interview at the time. You can see it. That's why I don't think this was meant to be on the record. Yeah, Paul.
1: To be fair to Graham and his staff, we do have an email and a text to them to ask how this got out. Did this play on the show? I will say that if this were our show and you were talking to someone in a commercial break before they came back, my guess is, and I'm pretty sure, that you would say to them if they told you a story, can we talk about that on the air? And you would check with them and you'd bring that story back in an on-air fashion. That would be my guess of what you would do.
0: The situation I was in years ago when Alex Rodriguez criticized Derek Jeter's contract with the Yankees, we were recording an interview with A-Rod. This was after our radio show was over, and so he called in and we started talking. As I normally do when I'm going to do an interview, I don't get into the pleasantries. I start asking you questions. And I said, what did you think of Jeter's contract? Well, he basically says that Jeter doesn't do anything better than him. And then we started talking. And then he goes, are we recording? And I said, yes. And that led to a fallout that A-Rod and I haven't recovered from. But then A-Rod, being A-Rod, did an interview with a magazine and basically said the same thing on the record to the interviewer, Scott Rabb. I believe that was Esquire or GQ, one of the two. But I let him know we were recording when he started to tell me those things. He didn't say, hey, don't use that. I told him we were recording. But, you know, this situation, and maybe there's something there, but it felt like, And the only time I've ever interviewed Mike McDonald was in Tahoe. And I thought Mike was very forthcoming. I thought that he had a great personality, but there's a different personality when you're on camera and off camera. Because when he got off camera, he had said somebody had helped Seattle. And I didn't reveal this because he told me off the record. And he was saying that, you know, somebody reached out and maybe had a conflict of interest, and they helped Seattle prepare for the Patriots. And then we got done with the interview, and I said, can you tell me who did? And because I said Brady, and he said no, and then he told me. And I said, okay. But that's it. And I'm not revealing it. I'm just letting people know, once again, it wasn't Tom Brady. And I'm not trying to protect Tom Brady. I said Belichick initially, but these things happen where somebody will tell you something off camera, and, you know, he could have had his microphone still on. You can't use that. But I want to be fair to Graham Benzinger, who has done a lot of great interviews, but this one felt like maybe they took some liberty.

0: $20 million, which is reasonable. Yeah. Yeah, Dill.
1: This to me is a no-brainer. I only have to work for 4 years, 40 mil, and then chill. I think I'm going to do, as much as I, you know, like the spirit of competition, but give me that one.
2: Yeah, Paul.
0: I got to tell you, even though it's leaving $20 million on the table, Chase Daniel doesn't have a lot of regrets or people goofing on him. We know Ryan Leaf. He goes out, he goes to a restaurant, like, hey, you're the guy who didn't work out for the Chargers. People will introduce themselves that way. That's tough to deal
2: with. Yeah, but there was far more with Ryan Leaf.
0: Sure.
2: And he wasn't the number one overall pick. You know, does Tim Couch, if, you know, Tim Couch was considered a bust, number one pick out of Kentucky to Cleveland. He got paid. You know, there have been quarterbacks. I'd rather be in the game. I'd rather it wouldn't be about the money. It would be about I still have a job. I'm in the game. I get to play in some games. And granted, you know, I mean, what was Chase Daniel? Was he a second round draft pick? And he was a Heisman Trophy candidate for a couple of years at Missouri, and he had a good year. But he's parlayed that into a broadcasting career. Red in Georgia. Good morning, Red. What do you have for me today?
3: Hey, Dennis, thanks for taking the call, man. I think Daniel with these backup quarterback, I think that's the in this time and they play football, the second most important thing that you can have on a football team because, man, when you just start quarterback goes, your fans, you, everybody's in shambles about what's going to happen next. Man, look at it, Danny. I got Aiden O'Connell sitting by Wade. I don't want that, Danny. And that's it. I'm glad I got Kubiak. I got what I got now. Hey, 3 weeks from now, Danny, you look at the Raiders schedule, I may not even call you again. It's about 5-6 more weeks.
2: Thank you, Red. Sunday night, it'll be the Broncos and the Rams. This could be a Super Bowl preview. How many times have we already heard that? That'll be Sunday night, Football Night in America, NBC, and Peacock. You can also see this program on Peacock and NBC Sports Now. What's the problem, Marvin?
4: So, Paulie just posed the question, how shocked would you be if Red wasn't black? And I said, no. I said, I know exactly what Red looks like. Red looks like the rapper slash actor T.I.
1: Really?
4: Yes. The skin tone, his name is Red. And in the black community, if you're Red, if you're called Red, you're normally outside of Morgan Freeman and Shawshank. You're normally light skin.
2: But Red in Shawshank wasn't written for Morgan Freeman. It was supposed to be a white guy, I believe.
4: Robert Redford.
2: Robert Redford?
4: I believe so, yeah.
2: He was going to be, so the Red in Redford was going to be in Shawshank? I did not know that. Kevin in Nashville. Let's try it again, Kevin. Good morning.
5: Dan, I'm so sorry about that. I'm going to blame that on my brand new phone. But thanks for having me back on the show.
2: Sure.
5: Wanted to talk about the Sean Payton, Mike McDaniel kerfuffle. You know, okay. I've been working in criminal justice for about 20 years. There is a doctrine that is called the plain view doctrine, okay? Plain view doctrine essentially states that if a police officer walks up to your car and you've just got a bag of drugs or some contraband just sitting out where he can see it, there's no argument against suppressing that evidence. It's right there. And essentially what we got here is Mike McDaniel walking up to the internet and seeing the evidence right there. I just don't see how Peyton gets upset about this.
2: Yeah, I agree. I mean, blame this on your fans. It's not like Seattle went in and surreptitiously in a clandestine manner filming the Broncos practice. I mean, that might be something Belichick would do, but this is Denver's fans putting it out on social media, and Mike McDonald and his staff consuming that. Keith in Denver. Hi, Keith.
6: Hi there. Listen,
2: hey.
6: I'm obviously a Broncos fan, but I need to get Fritzy in the right place here. I don't know the exact dates, so we need the I team on this. But the Broncos were chastised for cheating the salary.

0: recap during their two Super Bowl years with Romanowski and that crew right there. And that needs to be brought to light for Fritzy to remember that.
1: All right.
2: I don't know anything about that.
1: Of course you don't. Yes, Paul.
3: Yeah, 96 through 98, the Broncos were penalized by the NFL for circumventing the salary cap in an era they won two Super Bowls.
1: Wow.
3: Never forget.
1: Astros, Broncos. Yes, Todd.
2: Me in school. I know about the chop blocks and like they stick into the little kicking of the leg thing, but outside of that, there's not a lot of Bronco cheating that I'm aware of.
1: Yeah, well, Paul just told you that you guys cheated when you won a couple of Super Bowls. The Astros cheated. I am noticing a pattern here, Todd. Noticing a pattern.
2: Haters.
1: All right. Well, did you say haters?
2: Yeah, haters gonna hate.
1: Haters. All right. Yes, Marvin.
4: Wait, Fritzy, you brought it up.
2: I want to know how is in clear sight if Mike McDonald or any coach goes on the internet and searches for something. That's not in clear sight. You're doing a search looking for something. It didn't just pop up on your screen on your homepage or something.
1: Well, how do you know they search for it?
2: I'm saying that, I don't know. I'm saying the analogy of like that's something that's sitting there in someone's car. You just happen to see that. But you don't just happen to see something. You're doing a search looking for a video.
1: Okay. Hold on. If the Broncos did that to Seattle, in Seattle's video from their practice camp, it went up on Twitter, and all of a sudden it fell into the lap of Sean Payton.
2: Stuff happens sometimes. But if you're Googling something, you're searching for video, it's not in clear sight. It's like you went looking for it, or someone on your staff went looking for it. That's not the same as, oh, it just popped up on my screen when I put my phone on. That's all I'm saying.
1: Thank you, Todd. We'll ask Ross Tucker about that. Is that cheating? 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

0: Well, the GP Show Stat of the Day is always brought to you by the great folks, Panini America, the official trading cards of the Dan Patrick Show. We'll look back, I think, and maybe 10 years from now, and the audience will be able to say, gosh, I remember when Ross Tucker used to go on Dan Patrick's show. Now look at him. He's calling a Super Bowl. Ross Tucker, CBS Sports Westwood One analyst and host of the Ross Tucker Football Podcast. He was in Denver for the Broncos. Their win against the Jags. And week three, Bengals and the Steelers with his partner, Ian Eagle. Ross Tucker, every man. He joins us on the program. Ross, thank you for spending a little bit of time with the audience.
1: Dan, wouldn't miss it. You got the best audience alive, certainly the best audience in radio. And I'm telling you, maybe this will change by the end of the year. I don't know. But when I'm in an airport or when I run into somebody, they still say, love you on the Dan Patrick Show, which is funny because I don't get a chance to fill in for you as much as, you know, I used to back in the day when you would take more days off or I was available more or whatever. So you have a heck of an audience, man. It's pretty cool.
0: Help me understand this Broncos Seahawks story, because Sean Payton was upset with Mike McDonald in Seattle and came close to accusing them of cheating by using video they consumed on social media. Then it gets out a story during an interview where Mike McDonald is sharing that with the interviewer, and now that goes viral. So where's the truth? Where's the fact? Where's the fiction in this?
1: So I'm a little bit confused by this, Dan, only because I'm intimately familiar with this doing the Eagles preseason games. And so I hear what I see and read from certain former Eagles coaches that talk about this. So, you know, Christian Parker is the new D coordinator for the Dallas Cowboys. And he said, you know, online and to the media that when he was in Philly, they would watch the Cowboys practices and get information from, because the Cowboys put everything out there. The Cowboys just, like, I think their whole practice is just videoed and available. And Brian Schottenheimer was asked about it. And then even saw last week, I think, where Jeff Hafley, the new head coach for the Dolphins, was talking with Kevin Petullo. And Kevin Petullo said 2 years ago when the Eagles played the Packers in the opener that the Eagles had a really good feel for the Packers' pressure package and blitzes. It was Hafley's first game as the Packers' D coordinator, but just from fan footage at training camp. So I guess what I would tell you is teams scouting fan footage online, my understanding, is very common. And I don't know what the rules are, the legalities. I guess I would think that if it's on social media or if it's in the public domain, that it's fair game.
0: Yeah, that's what I'm trying to understand. I think this is a common practice, and if you can get video, even Chase Daniel was saying, you know, we would listen for the cadence sometimes, or you would hear an audible. What did the audible mean when they were calling that in practice? How did the quarterback's cadence sound, or backup quarterback? It depends on what you are trying to glean from this, but I do think that there's stuff in there. You can look at how, and Chase said this, are you using Dalton Kincaid differently than you have before, or in certain situations when you're going to face Buffalo? So I get it. It's public domain, as you said. I'm just surprised. I think the intrigue here for me, Ross, is the portion of the interview that maybe wasn't in the interview, but it was just conversation while they're resetting their cameras and their lights, that became public. I think that's the bigger issue here for me, not that Seattle took public domain and used it to their advantage.
1: Well, that's a longer conversation, I think, that you would be more of an expert on than me in terms of journalism, standards, off the record, all those things, that I think is a really interesting discussion. I would just tell you, it's my understanding that, like, the Broncos now at training camp have signs that say protect our plays. You know, and I know, like, at Eagles training camp, not only, you know, for

0: every team, there's only a short portion of stretch and individual that the media is able to film. I don't know exactly what the policy is for the Eagles, but I don't see a lot of fans videoing plays. I mean, they probably say something to them. I think teams are now widely aware of this practice, and they don't want their plays from training camp being out there. I mean, there's a reason why they don't run any of the good plays in preseason games. They don't want that stuff to be out there.
1: Yeah, that's a great point. We're talking to Ross Tucker. His game this weekend will be the Bengals at the Steelers. What did you see with the Steelers and Aaron Rodgers in particular? Because social media went after him saying maybe he wishes he would have retired here.
0: It's a little early to say that. You know, I've been on an 0-5 team and an 0-4 team, both of which were in the playoff race until the last week of the season and had at least 8-8 seasons. So I think it's early for that. They did win their week one game, but the offense has been bad. I mean, really bad. I'm anxious to talk with them. I'm a little bit confused why they moved the right guard and right tackle, who I thought played really well last year as young guys. They flipped them to the left side, and there have been some issues there now. The right side struggling. You know, there's a bunch of plays where I wrote down, Dan, free runners coming at Rodgers and/or nobody's open. That's a bad combo. You know, like that's not a good way to play football, where Rodgers seemingly can't find anybody open and the offensive line is not performing as well as I think, frankly, they expected. This is a young offensive line that they've invested a lot of draft picks in that played a bunch last year. I actually thought they were really coming along last year, which is probably the most jarring part of all this for Steelers fans. Like, wait, no, these guys were good last year. Why are they not good this year? And then you know how it is. Like, then even when they are blocking well and Rodgers has a good throw, something's off with DK Metcalf. It's, you know, I don't know how this happens where things in sports snowball, where it's like, okay, this guy's not doing as well as he normally does. So then this guy doesn't either, and this guy doesn't. It's weird how it almost feels like it's contagious sometimes.
1: Yeah, we look at DK Metcalf, and he's that. This is how you want your wide receiver to look like. He's going to be built like that. Like Chase Claypool, who, by the way, happened to be a Steeler receiver as well. They're just not, that they don't produce on a consistent basis. That's why when they were signing him from Seattle, I'm like, boy, I don't know what you're seeing. Like, he gives you one of those plays a year or two of those plays, and you go, gosh, he is unbelievable. It's all the other plays that I worry about there. But I thought with Aaron Rodgers, I didn't know if there was something that stood out where you go, boy, he just doesn't have it anymore. I don't think he had the time. And then with the Bengals, now we're talking defense with the Bengals and talking defense in a positive way. What have you seen with them?
0: I mean, it's night and day. The turnovers that they are producing, the pressure they're getting on the quarterbacks, the run defense. And I think, you know, a lot of it is Dexter Lawrence. And I give, frankly, the Brown family a lot of credit for being willing to trade the 10th overall pick for a veteran player. You know, Dan, you grew up near there. Like, that is not their MO at all. And then, by the way, they restructure Burrow's contract, you know how a lot of other teams do. Not really a Bengals thing either, where they give Burrow all of his money for this year and a signing bonus so they can prorate it out, free up cap space to give Lawrence a one-year extension, $28 million, which, by the way, now looks almost like a bargain. He is number one ranked guy in the league. I'm going to say this on Sunday, in terms of stats don't tell the whole story. I think on Sunday against the Texans, he had three tackles, one for loss, one quarterback hit. If you watch that game, he was killing everybody. I mean, the Texans couldn't run the ball a lick, and even he was pressing the pocket every pass, pushing the guard or center 5 yards back, so Stroud would back up, and then the edge guys would get him. And that's the other thing. It's not just Dexter Lawrence. I mean, Boye Mafe had, they got him from Seattle. He had seven pressures on Sunday. Their second round.

0: pick, Cassius Howell from A&M, had four or five pressures and a couple sacks. The safety they got from the Chiefs, Brian Cook, looked good. Right now, and it's early, it looks like one of those situations. I just said the negative stuff that's contagious for the Steelers. It's like the new additions being productive for the Bengals on defense is very contagious. And if they keep playing this way on defense, the sky is the limit. This team absolutely could get to the Super Bowl. They're not even playing that well yet on the offensive side of the ball.
1: We don't have an official update for Jackson Dart. The Bears situation. I mean, we got a couple of these situations coming up. Michael Penix Jr. III will get the start on Thursday against the Packers. But as a offensive lineman, when you're playing with a backup quarterback, how does your role change, if any, because of that quarterback?
0: Well, the first thing, and this is kind of inside football stuff that people might not be enamored with, but they have a different cadence. It's nobody has the exact same tempo as they're saying Blue 80, Blue 80s, huh? Like it's a little bit different. So you got to make sure you have that part of it down. Depending on who the backup quarterback is, there could be more put on the offensive line. I'll give you an example with the Bears, okay? So let's assume Caleb Williams doesn't play Monday night. If it were Tyson Bagent, Dan, he's still a really young player himself. They might put more on Garrett Bradbury and the Bears O-line in terms of audibles, protections, those type of things. However, Bagent, which is going under the radar, he's in the concussion protocol. Evidently, he had a concussion on the last play of the game against the Vikings. So it looks like it might be Case Keenum. Well, Case has played forever. So in Case's case, you probably don't need the offensive line to do as much. And you're also probably happy because you know Case is going to get rid of the ball quickly, but he's not going to be the runner. He's not going to be moving around. He's not going to make some of those plays. So you probably don't have to hold your block quite as long. They're probably happy, to be honest with you, on some level, from a purely offensive line perspective, that it'll be a smart quarterback that gets rid of the ball quickly.
1: Great to talk to you, and have fun. Steelers and the Bengals coming up this weekend, and we'll talk to you next week.
0: Sounds great. Thank you, Dan.
1: All righty, Ross Tucker. Oh, I remember when Ross Tucker, now that ascending star. He's hosting the Ross Tucker Football Podcast, but he'll be on CBS with Ian Eagle. That'll be week three, the Bengals and the Steelers. Yes, Paul.
2: You mentioned it before the interview with Ross. If someday we're sitting on our couches and it's like, "Welcome to Super Bowl, blah, blah, with blah, blah, and Ross Tucker," I'm going to explode. That'd be fantastic.
1: Dustin in Alabama. Hi, Dustin. What do you have for me?
3: Damn it, man. Thanks for taking my call. It's a great day to be alive. Who dat and roll tide. I got another pie to the face bet for anyone willing to take. I know I already got one with the front and back row on the season. But I'm going to go out on a small limb and say that my Saints will be the number one team in the NFC at the end of week 10. If nobody wants to take that one, I'll also go
1: wait,
3: out.
1: Dustin, wait. The number one team in the NFC by week 10, who is deciding they're the number one team and why week 10?
3: I don't know, just mid-season, just like rankings, like record and overall, So, like they will be the, at that time, they would be what we would call the number one seed in the NFC.
1: Okay, why don't you just have that at the end of the season?
3: All right, let's say end of the season, top two seed.
1: Okay, anybody want a piece of Dustin, who now is changing the bet? Whoa, hands are going up here. They'll have the first or second seed at the end of the season in the NFC. Dylan, you're good?
4: Yeah, I'll take that. I'll take that.
1: All right. Paul, do you want a piece?
2: I don't, but I think I see his rationale. Like the Seahawks, Niners, and Rams consume each other. The NFC North consumes each other, and the Saints just take advantage of that. Is that his, maybe?
1: Todd, you want a piece of this?
5: I do. I cannot see them being the one or two seed in all of the NFC.
1: at the end of the week. All right, so the back row will take you up on that, Dustin. Thanks for the phone call.

0: Mike in Harrisburg. Hi, Mike. What do you have?
1: Hey, guys. Quick question for you. Do they rework the three quarterback rule in play in the NFL due to all the injuries and what's going on to keep everybody healthy? I never kind of understood it that if you bring your number three in and the number two can't come back in after the number one goes down, it always got a little convoluted to me. And with everything to keep everybody healthy in the whole deal, I thought it would be a great idea to rework that rule. And also, Dan, I'm 71. I haven't seen The Matrix either, my friend, and I'm in no hurry.
0: My wife goes last night, hey, you want to finish the rest of The Matrix? And I go, I don't know. She goes, well, there's the Grey Gardens documentary. I said, okay. And I said, all right. I know there was a movie, Grey Gardens, Drew Barrymore. I knew there was a spoof with Bill Hader and Fred Armiston. So she said, you got to watch the documentary, then you watch the spoof of the documentary, and then you watch the movie of the documentary. I said, you got to pick one, hon. That's all I got. And so we ended up watching the President's Cup, the lead up to the President's Cup today. So it was Golf Channel. And so I felt like I didn't think I'd get through Grey Gardens. I hear it's an unbelievable documentary. And I don't even know how to describe it, but I think it's these women who grew up in a nice house in the Hamptons, and it kind of goes to hell. Yes, Paul.
2: The description says it explores the daily lives of two aging, eccentric relatives of Jackie Kennedy Onassis.
0: Yes, Dylan.
3: You have so many unfinished homework assignments. You should not be moving on to new things yet. You have things to finish.
0: I know. I do. I do. But my wife keeps adding. I tried to subtract, but not the case. No Grey Gardens last night. Maybe tonight. You know, could be a wild night. We're going to watch Grey Gardens, the documentary. Yes, Marvin?
4: I see that by the curl.
0: Yeah.
4: Trying to distract her.
0: Let's take a break here. More phone calls coming up. Back after this. 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

0: because it. Who was it? Rudolph Valentino? Did he have like a curl? I don't know. That back in the silent movie era. Yes, Dylan.
1: You kind of look like a young Joe Burrow with the curl.
0: No, an old Joe Burrow.
1: I was being complimentary.
0: Don't be stupid. Yes, Todd.
2: Superman was big with the curl thing, right? Yeah. Christopher Reeve. That was like kind of hot for him. He was. That's I'll the one I think that. Of immediately.
0: Wow. Thank you, Todd.
2: You're welcome.
0: Cam in Wisconsin. Hi, Cam.
3: 6'3", 218. I just want to say, Dan, just remember, curls get the girls. I know you talked previously about your dating experiences. My question is, how did you have your hair that night when the girl walked out of the back of the bar?
0: I had my hair parted down the middle, and it was shoulder length. Didn't do well, but it walked in there. You know, I my esteem was high. My confidence was high. It was a blind date. And I met her in the front of the bar. We went in. I went to the bar. I sat down. I ordered two drinks. And she said, I'm going to go to the ladies' room. And she left, walked out the back, and that was it. So I, of course, got alarmed. I filed a missing person report because no woman would ever do that to me. Yes, Todd.
2: Unfortunately for her, she wasn't actually blind in this. That's the way the date goes sometimes.
0: Thank you, Todd.
2: That was a little shot they just took.
0: No, it's a shot. I take it. See?
2: You do. You're more mature than I am.
0: It's just fun. It's just good, clean fun.
2: You're a grown-up.
0: Hottest rookies, biggest superstars, the all-time greats. 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Here's a random. Bryce Young got benched early in the season in 2024. He came back, the starting lineup, late October of that year. Since he got benched, he has thrown 44 touchdown passes and just 18 interceptions. He is going to earn himself a contract extension. Speaking of quarterbacks, Devontae Adams was on with Pat McAfee and talked about how great Matthew Stafford could have been if he was with Sean McVay his entire career.
4: Well, to be honest, I think we'd be talking about him as maybe the greatest quarterback of all time. You know, the tough part about being a quarterback in this league is so much of, you know, your success and how good you are, how legendary you'll become is based off of winning. And obviously you start in a place like Detroit where, you know, they weren't winning at the rate that the Rams have been since he's been, you know, here since, what, 2021. You know, if his whole career had been here with a guy like Sean, yeah, they'd be saying, is this guy literally the best quarterback that's ever played?
0: Okay. I get it. You know, it's all about where you start, who are your coaches, what kind of stability you have. You see Matthew Stafford now playing at this level at this age. He was a great quarterback back then. You just didn't know it. And the NFL is littered with those quarterbacks. You just get caught up in a bad situation. You have coaches, you know, coming and going, offensive coordinators. You don't have stability with ownership. You got to have all of it. And if you do, like the Patriots, consistency, you know, ownership, coach, quarterback, Kansas City, ownership, coach, quarterback. When you have that, you know, the trilogy, man, you got a great opportunity for success. All right, update the poll results if you can, Dylan. Paulie's going to get ready to start prepping for Not So Fast coming up top of the hour, noon Eastern, with Pabst and Perloff. What do you have, Dylan?
1: Which QB career would you want? A number one overall pick who ends up being a bust or a 10-year backup? Now, 90% say 10-year backup. I would like to push back on that a little bit. And compare it to, say you get an office job, right? They're like, hey, in 4 years, you'll make $40 million, or you can just sort of linger around here for another six and not play and get the same amount of money.
0: Well, no, it's different than being a backup quarterback in the NFL, and you get to play. You get to actually be a quarterback in the NFL as opposed to, you know, some guy in an office that you'd never see. What, Dylan?
1: I would spend the 6 years I'm not playing to tell everyone I was a number one overall player.

0: pick. It just didn't really work out, and I got $40 million.
1: Todd's going in the confessional. Big Day Ray will sit in Paul's chair. Not So Fast coming up in a little more than an hour from now on Peacock and NBC Sports Now. 2 hours in the books. That went quickly. One more to go with the boys. We're back after this Dan Patrick Show. Sometimes work takes more than just getting an answer. 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
2: Braden is 12 years old, just graduated fifth grade, and he's up in Linden. 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Braden, good afternoon. 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
4: Good morning, I'm Adam Smith. It was another rough outing for the Mariners out of T-Mobile Park last night. Jordan Alvarez resumed his triple crown push with a home run and three RBIs, and the Astros beat the Mariners 7-0. In local news, authorities are searching for a missing teen who was last seen in Ferndale. State Patrol issued a missing Indigenous person alert yesterday afternoon for 13-year-old Victoria Mervine. Mervine stands 5 foot.
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3: Albert Breer, the Monday morning quarterback, back on the program. What is more real, the 0-2 Chargers, 0-2 Texans, 0-2 Buccaneers?
4: So I would say I'm most worried about the 0-2 Chargers. That has as much to do with their schedule as anything else. They just blew the two layups. Pull up their next seven games. It's not hard to conjure a scenario where they're like 2-7. I'm also a little concerned with them, the lack of an identity offensively.
0: Broadcasting from the Man Cave, this is Dan Patrick.
3: It's the final hour on this Wednesday, Pizza Wednesday. Big Day Ray in the chair as Polly prepares for Not So Fast, a show you can watch on Peacock, NBC Sports Now, with Andrew McLovin-Perloff. That comes up in an hour from now. Todd is here. Toddcast yesterday. Here is Todd on the Toddcast. Dylan is the therapist. He's the host as Todd lies in a chair, or is it lays in a chair, and basically lets Todd just be Todd.
5: You don't do self-checkout ever?
6: No, I don't like the, self-checkout because I don't trust the machine. I don't trust my knowledge of the machine. I don't think I even know. When you buy fruits and stuff, then you got to like, they have to measure it. Anything, I'll get like, I don't know how it works. I think there's a picture of bananas, right? If I'm getting bananas or apples.
5: It's truly idiot-proof. So it's.
6: But I'm an idiot though. I'm like, for everything else, it's got the barcode.
5: You click it and you type in lemon and then it says place your lemons on the thing. You place
6: I don't know.
5: On
6: I just saw someone like, and they were getting bananas or apples, something that is a unit price. So you got to measure it and whatever. It was enough to me like, no.
5: That scared you away from it.
6: Perfect. Yeah. Anything?
5: Have you? So you've never done it?
6: No, I have done it, but I didn't like the experience.
3: It's not measured; it's weighed. But is that sped up? Like, was the interview sped up?
7: I think that's cruising speed. There, that's the unaltered.
3: God. All right. Well, welcome to the final hour of the program. President's Cup returns this weekend. It'll be the United States against the international's best. It's pride. It's passion. It's the cup on the line next week on NBC and Peacock. Stat of the day brought to you by Panini America, the official trading cards of the Dan Patrick Show. We don't have any official updates for Jackson Dart. Expected to miss an extended period of time, maybe the season, at least preliminary reports from the mothership. Here is John Harbaugh, the Giants head coach.

0: on Jackson Dart.
1: When we know, you know, what direction we're going to have to go or go or whatever it might be, we'll announce that. But we don't have that yet, so I don't want to get out over our skis on that. Can't really respond to every report that people make. We got to kind of work on our own timeline here.
0: Kind of sounded like Bill Cowher just a little bit, but that's John Harbaugh of the Giants, and that means they would turn their attention to Jameis Winston, back up to the backup quarterback situation with the Bears, Case Keenum, at least for a week, and you have Michael Penix Jr. starting for the Falcons versus Green Bay. That will be tomorrow night. Green Bay, 5.5-point favorite. The Bears will play on Monday night. They're a 4.5-point favorite. I find this, see, this is one of those tricky lines where you go, okay, Eagles, Bears, you got the Bears with their third-string quarterback, or at least that's what it looks like, trending towards, and they're only 4.5-point underdogs. We're going to find out how good Ben Johnson is, because if you look at him as an offensive-minded head coach and an offensive coordinator, he's not Sean McVay or Kyle Shanahan, at least not yet. McVay and Shanahan, they produce with backup quarterbacks. Jimmy G, Mac Jones, Nick Mullins. You've got Ben Johnson has had the number one overall pick in the draft as his quarterbacks, Jared Goff and Caleb Williams. Well, now you get Case Keenum against the Eagles. So you want to be an elite play caller? Come on down and face that Philadelphia defense there. Spent a lot of time, maybe too much time, talking about Sean Payton considered accusing the Seahawks of social media spygate. And to me, this is not about getting the information off the internet, because that's public domain. And apparently Seattle, not last year, the year before, they got information, beat Denver, and they were just looking at the social media clips that Bronco fans put on social media. And Seattle's coaching staff consumed that, and Sean Payton, I guess, threatened to accuse the Seahawks of stealing. 877-3DP-SHOW. Email address, dp@danpatrick.com. Twitter handle, @DPShow. Get a poll question for the final hour of the program. It's a Pizza Wednesday. Give us the menu, Dylan.
2: We have a bacon Big Mac pizza, arugula and stracciatella pizza, and then Todd's world famous classic cheese pizza.
0: No, who has it better than we do?
3: Nobody.
0: Trip in Vegas leads us off. Final hour of the program. Hi, Trip. What do you have for me?
4: Good morning, Daddy. Thanks for taking my call as always. Happy for Fritzy, the Broncos win. And then as a loyal Toddcast listener, I had to say a few things about it. You've already hit on the measured versus Wade. The hair barbershop, as if I don't know what that is. Fritzy also announced that he is not pro-pedophile. That is very good to know. And finally, I found something worse than his singing, his imitation of President Trump at a Jersey Mike's. Y'all have a good day.
0: Todd, have you done a President Trump at Jersey Mike's impression?
5: Did we do that? I know I was talking about how much I enjoyed Jersey Mike's, and I had such a craving on Saturday. I got a giant tuna sub and had a big bag of Ruffles and a Mountain Dew and put on the North Carolina Clemson game and went to town, and it was a lovely time. I don't know if there was a Trump impersonation. I know I had to wait a long time. You got to call in advance and put that order in where they have the bag waiting for you. If you just show up there at like 10 to noon like I did, waiting for people to make their orders, it's a mess.
0: Thank you, Todd.
5: You're welcome.
0: All right, final hour. We'll get to more phone calls coming up. But was Tripp saying that he wanted to hear you do your Donald Trump?
5: I didn't quite get that.
0: Jersey.
5: Did you guys help me out here?
2: I'm not sure, but mathematically, Todd has probably done that at a Jersey Mike's, I would guess.
5: I was behind these people. It was terrible. They were taking so long, so long. Do you want tomatoes? You don't want it Mike's way? Do you want the juice? Do you want the salt and pepper? Make a decision. I got to get back to work. This is terrible.
0: Brandon in South Dakota. Hi, Brandon. What do you have for me today?
6: Hey, Dan. I was calling to talk about the second hour poll question.
0: Okay.
6: I think I would rather be a backup in the hopes that, you know, I potentially would be able to start in, say, like a playoff or like a Super Bowl and then potentially win a Super Bowl.
0: Okay. Well, thank you for that, Brandon. Did we come up with a poll question for the final hour, Dylan?
2: We did not, but we have some options.
0: Okay.
2: We played that clip from the Toddcast.

0: So I figured we'd ask, at the grocery store, do you prefer the self-checkout or the old-fashioned way?
1: Whatever gets me through the quickest. I'm not there to socialize, but if I need to or have to socialize, I'll do that. But self-checkout, I'm all for that if possible. Yes, Todd.
2: Sometimes you think you're picking the winning line. One's got like seven people and one's just got two. So I go behind the one with two, like any normal person would do if you do the math. But then it's like an old lady and she's paying with coins and she's got the coupon and then she's writing a check. I don't even know people even have checkbooks anymore. She's writing a check to Stop and Shop for $14.23 for the cat food and the bottled water. I'm like, what is going on here right now?
1: Yes, Ray.
3: How about for a poll question? What's sadder, going to Jersey Mike's at 10 a.m. or your team not having a legitimate title because you cheated?
0: Ooh.
2: Decisions, decisions.
1: It seems Todd-centric with that poll question.
3: It was definitely attack at Todd.
1: Chad in Salt Lake. Hi, Chad. What do you have for me?
4: Yeah, I got to weigh in on the self-checkout line. I'm all in on my wife making the order, and I pick it up. I don't even get out of my car. They bring it out to me. That is the bomb.
1: Okay.
4: As far as the McDonald Payton thing goes, it was definitely, I agree with UDP, it was definitely cross-talked during a long-form interview, so can't really be upset that it got out. He should have done a better job of making sure on that. But also, Payton should not be mad at the Seahawks. He should be mad at the Bronco fans. They have proven over history that they are not the sharpest tools in the shed. These are the folks who bought Boz Buster T-shirts from Brian Bosworth himself.
1: All right. Thank you, Chad. I'm not sure I remember that story, but Todd, do you remember that with Brian Bosworth with your
2: I
1: Broncos?
2: don't. I just remember seeing no bozos. There were people holding those signs as far as the Bronco fans trying to stick it to Boz.
1: Aaron in Fort Wayne. Hi, Aaron. What do you have for me?
5: Hey, Dan, appreciate you taking my call. There was a caller earlier saying that Anthony Richardson, you know, that would be a great idea. He would be a great piece of trade bait if he wouldn't keep injuring himself when the games aren't even going on. He's not even playing in the games and he injures himself. I mean, last year he was on the field stretching with some of those bands, and one of the bands came up and, like, slapped him in the face and broke his orbital bone. And then just 2 weeks ago, he's at the gym and pulled his groin lifting weights is what it says. And it's like, who does the groin machine at the gym? I avoid that like the Black Plague.
1: Thank you, Aaron. I think he started 15 games in his career with the Colts. He's still young, but, you know, as I said last hour, I don't know enough about him. I don't know if he's got, you know, he wants to be great. You know, a lot of times you'll find, and I

0: people might just also hit a wall where they're like, I'm kind of good, you know?
1: And I, not that I give this information without somebody asking, but if somebody asks me, I always say, let your child play a variety of sports. I know that you got to get locked in. You got to get that travel team. I just think it's dangerous because then you become one-dimensional. You need to play with other teammates in other sports, and I think it helps you be more well-rounded. You might not be great in those other sports, but it does teach you on wanting to be great or how to be great, or I have to work at this. Maybe I'm really good at hockey and I'm not that good at soccer. But if you have a spring sport and then you have a fall sport, I think that's really, really important, having that diversification. And getting on these travel teams, it's so expensive. Like if you're playing hockey and your son or daughter is out there playing and ice time is only available at like 5 or 6 in the morning, you got to take them. And then how long are you going to go for a tournament over the weekend and then you got to come back? I mean, it's all-consuming, all-encompassing, not just for the person who's playing, but for the parents. Anthony in Florida. Hi, Anthony. What do you have for me?
2: Hey, Dan. First time, long time. 511-205. Appreciate you calling. First, wanted to say thank you. 37 years old. I've grown up watching every single day of you. So I appreciate everything and all the memories you've given us. Just two things I want to touch on. The Seahawks, Saints, Denver Broncos situation. Who's really on the right side of the moral and ethics here? Sean Payton, I don't believe that information wasn't meant to go public. So if we're talking morals and ethics, who's really right and wrong in this situation? Sean Payton's a professional. And the other thing is, the Steelers, their phone's got to be ringing, no? With four quarterbacks sitting in there and drafting Drew Aller, I think Will Howard's a very interesting piece.
1: Yeah, and thank you, Anthony. You bring up a valid point that we were talking about earlier, and that is at what point in the season, if Pittsburgh is not going to be a playoff team, and you know this is Aaron Rodgers' last season, how long do you let him play before you say to your team and your fan base, let's see if these backup quarterbacks can play? And because that's where you want Rodgers to be able to go out. Maybe he goes out, you know, playoff quarterback. But this might be a situation where can he go 17 games if they're not going to make the playoffs? At some point, you got to start thinking about your future instead of right now, we got a Band-Aid here. Is Drew Aller going to be your starting quarterback moving on? I think that you have to eventually get to that point, and that might be a hard decision and a hard conversation for Mike and Aaron Rodgers to have. We'll take a break. Deion Sanders, he is on a warpath here. He kicked a couple of players off the team. We'll talk about that. What's wrong with Paul Skeens? Have that for you coming up as well. Back after this, Dan Patrick Show. 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

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You already know them for Pick'em, but they have more ways to play all season long. Money lines, parlays, and games. And get this, they're putting you to the ultimate test with Keep Your Million. That's right, Underdog is dropping a $1 million

0: Deion Sanders not in a good mood after being blown out by Northwestern 41-7 this past weekend, and he showed just how upset he was as he decided that he was going to kick a couple of players off the field. Before Colorado took the field against Northwestern, there are reports, there's video of the players talking trash about the size of Northwestern's crowd, and that turned out to be the start of a bad day for the Buffaloes. Here's Deion kicking a couple of players off the team.
1: I just wanted to ask you about dismissing players from the team that you just mentioned.
2: Yeah.
1: Is that because of a pattern of behavior, or is it one kind of...
2: No, it's never one. Those guys could tell you, I'm the most loving and giving and forgiving man you could ever meet. But when you start being conduct detrimental to the team, that will set us back in things that you're doing that you don't care about the team, you care about you. I have a problem with that. And a year ago, I didn't put my foot down in it enough. You know, it lingered a little bit. Now, then it imploded. I'm not doing that. I'm not doing that anymore.
0: And I always wonder, if they had won the game, but you still had players acting this way, would he have done this? I'm guessing probably not, but this does send a pretty good message, I would think, to the rest of the team. Unacceptable. We get blown out 41-7 against Northwestern. Paul Skeens is not having a great year by Paul Skeens standards. Average fastball velocity was 96.8. That's down from 98.1 and 98.8 the two previous seasons. He's 10-11. His ERA is 3.91. Last year, it was 1.97. 2024 is 1.96. And he said that he can put some blame on pitching in the World Baseball Classic. I was surprised at that because now it's coming up in September, that something that happened in March and April. Tarek Skubal also pitched in the World Baseball Classic. His ERA is 2.85. I'd hate for other players, but I think this baseball won with the WBC. Like, that was a win for baseball. I would hate for players, coaches, managers, owners to keep their players out because it might have an impact on them at the end of the season. You would have thought, maybe you would say that after the World Baseball Classic is, wow, that took a lot out of me. Okay, I can understand that. But looking back on the year, you would think you're probably going to catch up to your velocity at some point. Now, you might say from 96.8 down from 98.1, well, that's a big dip. If you're a pitcher, that's alarming. 10-11 and an ERA of 3.91 after 1.97 and 1.96. A couple more phone calls in here. Scott in Oregon. Hi, Scott. What do you have for me today?
3: Yeah, good morning, Dan. Thanks for taking the call. I actually called you about a month ago, told you about a big trip I was taking and went to Edinburgh as part of that. And you said I would love it, and you were absolutely right. So, as usual, you were right. Thank you, Dan. I was curious, did you happen to have breakfast at Dishoom when you were last in Edinburgh?
0: I don't remember. It was a while. I was there on my honeymoon, and that's 39 years ago.
3: Not even been there. Well, the next time you go, there's an Indian restaurant called Dishoom, and they do breakfast that is phenomenal with unlimited chai. Highly, highly recommend it. So the other reason for my call is that I really feel like Mike McDonald missed an opportunity there. I think he should have referenced Bounty Gate instead of Spy Gate in that interview. You know, I feel like that would have been another little jab at Sean Payton that would have been pretty funny. I wonder what Todd thinks about that, his coach actually being a part of another scandal, you know, nefarious activities. And then lastly, as a Cardinals fan since the 90s, I'm really starting to wonder, what do you and the guys think about? Is there an acceptable criteria in which you can abandon your original team and take on a new one?
0: Wait, are you talking about the new and improved Arizona Cardinals?
3: I'm talking about if the end of this year, if we end up firing our GM again, then I think that might

0: might be it for me, man.
1: All right. Well, if you end up with the number one pick in the draft and you got Marvin Harrison Jr. the third, that's the disappointing part. When you talk about family lineage, I mean, you just assume that Marvin Harrison's your dad, you're going to be pretty good. And he's not. Yes, Marv.
2: And on top of that, he went to Ohio State. Ohio State wide receivers are sure things. And then you add that on to his lineage, being Marvin Harrison Sr.'s son?
1: He didn't have any catches last week. And they're looking at, you know, how he's running his routes. He just sort of, I don't know, going through the motions. That's the alarming part here. Because I would have thought with that tight end, that running back, and that wide receiver, you put a good quarterback in there, a young quarterback, you got a chance. You're in the, you know, maybe the toughest division in all of football. Probably is. You have no margin for error. Yeah, Dylan.
3: I would say I think we can, and you might agree, if you're a Cardinals fan, I would allow you to switch fandoms. I don't think anyone would notice for starters, but I'll allow the caller to switch if he wants.
1: I like how you, being the benevolent one, you're going to allow them to switch if they want to. Yes, Ray.
4: I don't think you should ever switch. As a Detroit Lions fan, I've been miserable my entire life. When we got to the NFC title game, that's the most happy I've ever been. And it was well worth it. And we didn't even win a Super Bowl.
1: Yeah, I would tell people, hold on. That's why it's called fandom. You're a fan. It's not always going to go your way. But if it ever does, like, you know, look at Cub fans, Red Sox fans. They didn't even know how to act after they won the World Series. They're like, wait, we're winners. Yes, Ray.
4: Yeah, think how dumb you'll feel if the Cardinals are good in 8 years and somehow win a Super Bowl and you're now a Green Bay Packers fan. That wouldn't feel good.
1: Yes, Marvin.
2: Or if you were a Saints fan, you gave up on them right when Drew Brees got there. They were the Aints my entire childhood. Then they won a Super Bowl.
1: Yeah, great point. Yes, Dylan.
3: But think how freeing those 8 years until they win will be. You'll be at peace for once.
1: The Cardinals are facing the Niners this weekend. They're 8.5-point underdogs. Yes, Ray.
4: The other thing about Marvin Harrison Jr. is Michael Wilson, the receiver opposite of him, had 1,000 yards last year. There's really not a lot of excuses that you can say with him.
1: And you got McBride, who's a wonderful tight end, and then you throw in some love, and, you know, there's an opportunity there. You got to find your quarterback long-term, getting on a rookie deal, and just trust your front office. You're going to make good draft picks here. Yes, Dylan.
3: Yeah, I mean, there's plenty of teams who would trade for the Cardinals skill position players, like the full boat, probably in a second. So it's there. It's just also not there at all.
1: I don't think Vegas is optimistic on the New York Giants. I just saw where before the season started, over-under wins for the Giants, 7.5. And now with the speculation Jackson Dart is done for the year, it's now down to 5.5.

0: Yes, Ray.
1: So I'm looking at the Commanders over-under right now. Who do you think wins more games this year?
0: Ooh, Giants or the Commanders? Well, Jaden Daniels will be back, so I would take the Commanders. I haven't seen anything where he might be out for the rest of the year. He might be out for a month or 6 weeks. If Jackson Dart is out and Jameis Winston is in, I'm going to take the Commanders. Yeah, Ray.
1: It's a lot closer than I thought. They have the Commanders listed at over under 6.5.
0: Okay. I would take the over because I think Jaden Daniels will be back. Yes, yes, Dylan.
2: It feels like Marcus Mariota might be the most capable backup, I would say. I mean, he's had a lot of time where he's had to prove it as a backup.
0: Yeah.
2: But if you take just the length of time, so say Jaden Daniels comes back, just the stretch where Jameis is starting for the Giants and Mariota is starting for the Commanders, you think no-brainer Commanders have a better run during that period?
0: I would feel better with Marcus Mariota than I would with Jameis Winston. But the Giants, you know, they might be a better team than the Commanders. But with Jaden Daniels

0: in there, they are better. I mean, the Giants' defensive line is elite. I was watching some Dexter Lawrence highlights, the Bengals against the Texans. Oh, my God. I mean, we love Aaron Donald, but you're watching Warren Sapp-like, quickness for somebody that big and getting off a double team. Whew. If he stays healthy, yeah, I know we say that about every team. If he stays healthy and you have that offense with the Bengals, then you're talking about, obviously, a playoff team and maybe a dangerous one at that. Yes, Marvin.
1: Man, you love those guys. Interior D linemen, those guys determine who wins the Super Bowl year in and year out.
0: Every year, I'm always looking for those defensive tackles in college football because, I don't know, something about how they disrupt everything. And I know that we look at edge rushers, but that defensive tackle, if you got one, if you got two, you got trouble for the opposition. Yes, Marv.
1: I always felt that's where the power shifted from Alabama to Georgia because they had the really good, big, fast guys like Jordan Davis and Jalen Carter.
0: Yep. Sean in Indianapolis. Hi, Sean. What do you have for me?
2: Hey, Dan. A moment ago, you were talking about travel ball and what that's like for kids. And I have some competitive boys that play travel basketball, and I'm actually pulling them from that because of multiple reasons behind it. It's the wear and tear on their bodies is real. But also, it's really not about getting the best players to play anymore. Now you're running into an environment where as long as you're willing to pay for it, we'll find a team for you to play. So there's a lot of money in bad basketball, and it's brutal to watch. So I'm actually pulling my oldest son who's in high school, and we're just going to be in the gym working on fundamentals because of travel sports is not the way it used to be where you take 50 of the best kids in a county and eight of them make a team, and they're really dedicated to it. So now it's just they've lost that aspect of the game.
0: Thank you, Sean, for sharing that. It's about money. Do you have the money to be able to play on a travel team? Diversify. You'd be surprised if you had a heart-to-heart and you asked your child, do you love playing this? Because sometimes they'll play because they think you love them playing this. You gotta love it. But you also have to make sure that you have you're more well-rounded with this. And a lot of times, if your friends are playing, then maybe you want to play. But if your friends aren't, they're doing other things, but you're doing the travel squad. And, you know, you can find scouts will look at those travel squads, and they'll look at AAU, and that's where they're offering scholarships. So it's a double-edged sword. They're not necessarily looking at you in high school at a high school level playing high school talent. They're looking at you when you're on the road, when you're in these tournaments, AAU. If your son or daughter is elite, get them the opportunity, but also make them well-rounded because they may get to college. They may say they hated it, but you love doing it or you thought that they love doing it, and you want to give your child everything you can give them. You do, that opportunity. But thankfully, my kids weren't good athletes. I didn't have to worry about a travel team. My travel was about a mile and a half. That was it. Drop them off, go pick them up. This will give you an idea of the athleticism of my children. And they know that I love them, but it's tough love. One of my daughters was a good cross-country runner. So she'd take off. All of a sudden, she'd be leading. We'd be waiting for her. She'd come out of the forest, you know, with the rest of everybody, and she'd be like, I don't know, 55th. And we'd say, what happened? She said, Dad, nobody was cheering for my teammates, so I stopped to cheer for them as they ran by. I said, cheer for them at the finish line. One of my other daughters could have been a great cross-country runner. She didn't want to hear the starter's pistol going off. So she said, I don't want to run. I said, why? You're really good. I can't take the starter pistol. Put your hands over your ears. And then my other daughter, we said to her, hey, don't finish last. And she said, why do you put so much pressure on me?

0: Athleticism, it skips a generation there. Yes, Marvin.
1: Is your wife athletic?
0: She has run the marathon a couple times. She wants to do the Appalachian Trail. She, you know, swims, bikes. No, she's not a team athletic person, but she is active in what she does. She does things I can't do. You know, she'll bicycle, you know, a triathlon, those kind of things. Like, she loves doing those things. I'm just hand-eye coordinated. That's probably the difference between us. Yes, Marvin?
1: When your son was young and you see him towering over the other kids, because Jack is, what, 6'5"? And you're like, I'm probably looking like, man, what a waste of height. There's a 5'9 yeah. guy that would kill to be 6'5". He's like, you know what, I'm going to play Halo instead.
0: It was World of Warcraft and Mortal Kombat. You know, I go into his room and then you see this towering kid there playing these games. I'm going, thank God I didn't have those. I've never played a video game before. I know that I would be addicted to it, but I have no interest. Yes, Dylan.
2: You never played like Pong back in the day or any of that?
0: No. I played Pac-Man. That was it, at a bar that was right by my my off-campus house. That was it. I have no interest in that. Yes. Yes, Dylan.
2: Well, actually, he might have been early on the curve of the esports thing. That could have been the future there.
0: But we grew up in a household. If my mom said, if I'm awake and you're still in the house, I'm putting you to work. And so we would get up and be out the door by 6:30 or 7 in the morning in the summer, because if my mom woke up and we were in the house, she was going to put us to work. So we'd be out at 6:30, 7 in the morning, back right at 6 o'clock. We ate right at 6, and that was it. So you were constantly playing baseball, football, basketball, all of that. All right, we'll take a break. Last call for phone calls. What we learn, what's in store tomorrow. Try to accomplish all of that right after this.

0: 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Have you ever wiped with a piece of dry single-ply toilet paper and wondered, is this as good as it gets? Well, it's not. It gets a lot better than that. Right, Todd? 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

0: What are we doing here, Marvin?
1: What do you mean, Daddy?
2: Can we be done with that? Only, it makes me uncomfortable.
0: Only my wife can call me that, and even that is uncomfortable for me. Yes, Marvin.
1: So you're a father, but you're also a daddy?
0: I'm a father and apparently a daddy, yes. I don't know how my wife is so embarrassed that my daughters brought that up in the moment. Hey, I got you this bathrobe. Oh, okay. And it says daddy on it. And my daughters go, oh, God. I said, what are you doing, daddy? Yes, Dylan.
3: That is sort of akin to opening up lingerie in front of the whole family on the flip side. A little bit. Daddy.
0: Yes, Marvin?
1: I had a family member ask me if I was going to have more kids. And I said, I have enough people in my life that call me daddy. And the family member was like, can you just not ever say that again?
0: Chris Collinsworth will join us on the program tomorrow. We'll talk to Rob Gronkowski, I believe, on Friday as well. A few more phone calls here, 877-3DP-SHOW. Eric in Tucson. Hi, Eric. What do you have for me today?
4: Good morning, Dan. Hopefully you can hear me okay. I'm on a bit of a sketchy connection. I just want two quick points. The first was the Toddcast, and this is no BS. I've listened to several of them, and I had to check the first three episodes to make sure I did not have it on double speed because of how fast Todd was going and the download of information he was given. And then secondly, the checkout at the grocery store. Ironically, I read an article yesterday morning that in one of the Scandinavian countries, they've gone the opposite way. They've installed a slow lane because they realize the seniors enjoy the social interaction they get at checkout, and that might be the only interaction they get throughout their week. So I thought I would let you know that. Have a great day, man.
0: And I understand that. I get that. That if you know, older people love going to the grocery store and they can spend a lot of time there. My father-in-law would go and just go to the cheese section because he used to, he had a pizzeria in New York City. And he would just go talk to the guy in the cheese section about cheese for a couple of hours. So I'd say, Dad, where were you? He goes, I was down at Stop and Shop talking cheese. And I said, okay. See, that's why I don't know. Can I retire? And I end up going to the Stop and Shop and I'm talking cheese with somebody there. Yes, Dylan.
3: Yeah, it runs in the family. I'm pretty anti-automated.

0: stuff over people doing it, but the self-checkout is nice because you can get, like, organic carrots, say, and then scan them as regular carrots and feel like you're sticking one to the man every now and then. Other than that, though, I'm pro people.
1: Derek in Texas. Hi, Derek. What do you have for me?
2: Hey, Dan and team. Thanks for taking the call. Want to talk about Paul Skeens. I, to your point on the data telling us holding par, doing even better, take a look at his mechanics this year versus last year. Completely different. The delivery to the plate is completely loose or not as compact as past years. And if you want to look at some video analysis, Harold Reynolds on MLB TV did a great job at showing the difference. So totally agree with you on the data, not spelling the story. But really, if you take a look at his delivery, that's probably the culprit here.
1: All right. Well, thank you. I appreciate that. Yeah, it's a mystery because we look at Skeens and we thought, you know what? That's a given. You know he's going to be great. You got some of these pitchers, but if Tarek Skubal was in the World Baseball Classic and has survived that, I'm surprised that Skeens would say that he can go back and blame, you know, his season, or at least part of it, on pitching in the WBC. Greg in Arizona. Hi, Greg. What do you have for me today?
3: And I just wanted to give a shout-out to Ray. I've not lived in Michigan for 65 years. But I will always be a lifelong Lions, Wolverines, Red Wings, and Tigers fan because that's still home to me. So I believe in strict loyalty. I've caught a lot of flack over the years with the different places I've moved to. Why aren't you a fan of the local teams? And it takes me a while to explain it. But I also want to ask Todd, a concept I've never understood is how a person can be a fan of different teams in different cities in different sports. Is he just a lover of the color orange, or does it go deeper than that? Thank you.
1: So Todd is an Astros fan from the 80s, probably started out a Bronco fan in the late 70s, maybe, when they started getting good.
4: Bronco fan 77, because I fell in love with the whole orange crush and the logo with the D and the horse, and they ended up losing 27-10 to the Doomsday defense in Super Bowl 12. So I started rooting for them, I guess kind of a front runner. They were a Super Bowl team, even though they lost. And I guess something about orange and blue, because the Astros, I love those rainbow stripe uniforms. You either love those or hate those. I thought they were great. Some people think they're obnoxious. And yeah, John Elway, Nolan Ryan, but even before Elway, the first seven was Craig Morton. So I think orange and blue and those team colors and logos got me into the Broncos and Astros.
1: All right. Thank you, Todd.
4: You're welcome.
1: Bryant in Virginia. Hi, Bryant.
5: Hey, DB, good to be back on. I'm actually driving with my wife. She's never given her height and weight, so she can do that.
6: 5'8", 145.
5: A proud moment for our household, Dan.
1: Yeah, I'll bet.
5: love it. This is going to live for us. Two quick things. It would be the most Jameis Winston thing for us to doubt him, and then he goes out and throws 350 yards and 5 touchdowns next game. And then also, with Chase Daniel, I love watching his videos too. How quickly, or maybe, I guess at some point, will there be an alternative broadcast, kind of like the Mannings, where we get like that all 22 like camera angle behind the offense, so when they break it down, we can kind of see what they see in real time?
1: I would love to see that. Now, I've watched games with former coaches and former players, and it's fascinating because you're not having celebrities on. You know, the Manning cast is, you know, it's a production. It's a big show. I just want to see, if you want to see nuts and bolts where you're having somebody in real time go, oh, look over here. You got a mismatch over here. Take advantage of that. That's what I would love to have more of that with the Manning cast, but they're going to bring on certain celebrities. I get it. But to have somebody break down a game for you with the all 22, where you could see everything. And I found it fascinating because there's so much going on. And like, we don't know it because we didn't play it, but those who are playing or played it can go, oh, look at that. Or, you know, that guy's out too far wide. Oh, that guy, I'm going to take advantage of that right away. Over the middle, go over the, like, you know, so it's rapid fire when they watch because they're seeing a game completely different than we are. Final results of the poll question there, Dylan.
0: Well, Dan, we actually have a pretty even one.

0: the grocery store, do you prefer the self-checkout or the old-fashioned way? 55% the antisocials say self-checkout.
1: 25 years ago tonight, or this afternoon, the Tom Brady TB12 era began for the Patriots. Drew Bledsoe knocked out of that game against the Jets. Let's go around the room, see if we learned anything. Todd, did you learn anything today?
2: I did. 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Stay a fan of your favorite no matter what. Maybe one day something special could happen.
1: Dylan?
0: Your daughter had a promising cross-country career, but was afraid of the starting gun.
1: Yeah. I said, put your hands over your ears. Marvin?
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1: Big Day Ray?
4: All Todd's favorite teams cheat.
2: Wow.
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3: Good morning, I'm Adam Smith. It was another rough outing for the Mariners out of T-Mobile Park last night. Jordan Alvarez resumed his triple crown push with a home run and three RBIs, and the Astros beat the Mariners 7-0. In local news, authorities are searching for a missing teen who was last seen in Ferndale. State Patrol issued a missing Indigenous person alert yesterday afternoon for 13-year-old Victoria Mervine. Mervine stands 5'1" tall and weighs roughly 115 pounds with brown hair and brown eyes. With information is asked to call 911. Well, Whatcom County's unemployment rate saw a significant hike in the latest jobs report. State Employment Security Department reports the county added about 360 jobs from July to August, but the non-seasonally adjusted unemployment rate jumped from 3.6% to 4.5%. In your local weather forecast, we'll see a chance of rain this morning, then partly sunny skies in Bellingham today, a high of 64 degrees. Overnight tonight, mostly cloudy with a low around 46.
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5: 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The Ringer NFL Insider Tom Pelissero. 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
7: 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Same thing with XM. That's the way we're rolling right here on the show. And for those listening, it is, in fact, the first day of the football season. I'm going quarter zip. Kind of felt like a quarter zip day. You know, I'm watching baseball games, you know, on the East Coast. Okay. You could see October's around the corner. You know what I mean? 844-204-RICH is the number to dial, whether you're dressed for summer or fall. Two Hall of Famers, Kurt Warner and Bill Cowher. Kurt Warner first up. Hour number three, TJ, to use parlance you're used to. It's the Cowher Hour.
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7: He's joining us on this program. Tom Pelissero, right in between.
8: Tommy P.
7: Because, my gosh, do I have a lot of questions about who's hurt and who's not for week number three of the NFL that begins on Thursday. How are you, Chris Brockman? Good to see you over there.
8: You know, I'm okay. I'm okay.
7: What?
8: I'm just okay. You know, I got a lot of injuries in fantasy. Obviously, I'm out of the show guillotine.
7: Yeah, you got chopped.
8: I got to start Geno Smith, I think, in like half my leagues.
7: Wow.
8: So, you know, I'm just okay.
7: Okay.
8: Yeah, I'm just okay.
7: Do you need a Rich Eisen show bro hug?
8: I mean, I think maybe check back in an hour or two.
7: Okay.
8: We'll see how things are going.
10: Sun is up.
7: Yeah. Okay.
8: Yeah, thanks. Thanks, Trevor.
7: By the way, we got a great coaching drop just for you, Mike.
10: Hey, Michael.
8: No.
10: Hey, Michael.
7: There he is.
11: Keep Mike it up, Pate.
7: Mike Del Tufo.
8: Keep it up, Pate.
7: He's here.
11: I am so stunned that that worked. I heard you going over it this morning, and I was like, there's no way that's going to work. No way he's going to get that right, because he's the second best dropper on the show.
7: Okay.
10: No.
11: And he made it happen, so I'm just shocked.
10: Remember one thing.
8: Uh-oh.
7: What is this?
8: Uh-oh.
10: I taught Feller everything he knows.
7: About drugs.
10: Not everything that
11: you know.
10: I know. Remember that.
7: Hey.
10: Thank you.
7: Good to see you, TJ. No contest wrestling you and O'Shea Jackson Jr. later on.
8: Okay, sir. Let's see. Is he going to be here? Is he coming in?

0: I don't know.
1: Oh, yeah.
2: He's on his way.
3: He's here most of the time.
1: O'Shea's on his way.
3: Even when it rains.
0: He'll be here in hour number three of the program as well. So that'll be a lot of fun here on this Wednesday show. 844-204-RICH is the number to dial to have a conversation with us today. It's week number three of the NFL that starts tomorrow. Atlanta visiting Green Bay on Prime Video for our friends there. And so it's time to take stock. It's time to take stock because 0-2 back in the day when it was just 16 regular season games. I mean, that's a big problem. There's another one. There's a little bit more runway here.
4: Teeny tiny.
0: But we're around these parts. As you know, we deal in absolutes. Whether it's the Overreaction Monday pod, please, everybody, check that out wherever you get your podcasts or on our YouTube channel. We're just a few clicks away from 350,000 views on that one on just YouTube alone. We deal in absolutes. You're either at the top of the heap or you're in huge-ass trouble.
1: Sinatra said that.
0: Okay?
4: Yeah, exactly.
0: Your hat.
3: Expecting that one.
0: Direct hat. H-A-T.
3: H-A-T.
0: Your hat. Top of the heap.
4: Huge-ass trouble.
0: Or your hat. And in that respect, I've done this every year for 10-plus years now. 2 weeks in, I've got a top five list of the top five most disappointing teams through the first 2 weeks of the NFL season. This is kind of like the slow Fox music of the show. You don't want to be one of these teams. You don't want to be the guy on the ground when the Fox music starts rolling a break on the piano and Tom Rinaldi's here to make you cry.
4: Oh, yeah. No.
0: You don't want it. You don't want to be that person.
4: I don't want it.
2: Rich Eisen was a good man.
0: Top five most disappointing teams through the first 2 weeks of the season brought to you by Hyundai. Hit it.
5: High five. 1, 2, 3, 4, 5.
6: Rich's top five.
0: All right. My top five teams that have been the most disappointing teams through the first 2 weeks of this season. And the first one is a team that I'm not disappointed in as much as I'm disappointed for. A big difference in prepositions. Usually, this is I'm a disappointed in list, as you'll soon see. But the Washington Commanders, I'm disappointed for. While as well disappointed in. That said, you know, I don't mind if Commanders fans would look at this as a disappointed in and say, what gives? At Philly, at Dallas, that's how we're starting the season. The schedule makers did us no favors. And then, obviously, I'm disappointed for them with what happened with Jaden Daniels' left elbow. Second ugly dislocation of that elbow in 365 days. And a freak injury coming off of a play call that Clearly, Dan Quinn would take back, but I'm still mystified why they're going for a touchdown when all they need to do is kick a bunny field goal and they get to start the second half with the football and continue on and maybe take a lead against Dallas with Jaden Daniels, who is going to be out for who knows how long. I toyed with putting the New York Giants here because they're without their quarterback for arguably much longer than Jaden Daniels because he is going to have surgery and he's going to be out for the season. Jackson Dart out for the season. He is having surgery as I deliver this top five list to all of you. So I'm obviously disappointed for Giants fans, but they're 1-1 with Jameis. We'll see what happens moving forward. The Commanders are 0-2 with the guy chosen after Jameis's drafting years ago on Marcus Mariota. Number four on my list of most disappointing teams through the first 2 weeks of the season, Houston Texans, 0-2. And, you know, defensively first week, we may find out Josh Allen's going to do this to everybody. And we're going to find out maybe that the Cincinnati Bengals defense is going to do this to a lot of teams. After turning over the Bucs four times in week one and holding the Texans to just 6 points in week two. But the Houston Texans, just like the Los Angeles Chargers, are 0-2, and they start at 0-2 at home on top of it all. However, the Chargers had much easier opponents in their house, and Houston lost to Buffalo and Cincinnati, and they visit Indianapolis.

0: in week three, a massive football game for two 0-2 teams. I don't have the Colts on this list here because of the way they performed in Kansas City, almost knocking off the Chiefs, who I think we can all agree are quote-unquote back. So I know I have a 1-1 team on this list and not an 0-2 team in Indianapolis. I do want to give them credit for what I saw in Kansas City on Monday night. And so, pardon me, on Sunday night. And I want to, the Texans are an 0-2 team at home.
1: Yeah.
0: Number three, I'm putting the Bucs here. I think losing to Cleveland at home, you could sort of give them not as much a pass, but a break for losing in Cincinnati to start week one. Not an easy assignment, to say the least, but coming home and losing to the Browns in the manner in which they did. And Baker Mayfield has not looked like the same guy this year. Ibuka, not the same guy, doesn't look like the same guy there. Kenny Gainwell hasn't done very much at all. We're expected to have seen him at least show up like he did in Pittsburgh last year. Not yet. Defensively, Deshaun Watson was a quarterback that comes in to their house and finds a wide open tight end to take the lead at the end of this game. Talk about disappointing. 0-2. But they're not even close to the most disappointing team in their division. No. Number two on this list are the Atlanta Falcons. Now, not cool when you got to be down at QB4 in quarter number eight of the season. I get it. And also, not great when you lose one of your top pass rushers because the guy couldn't control himself off the field for half the season. So, I'm not saying they're... By the way, none of these team seasons are over. I'm just talking about highly disappointing starts of the season. It was supposed to be Tua, if not Penix. It's not Penix and it's not Tua because his back gives way. And it's Cooper Rush, who couldn't have been more disappointing. They just wanted half the Cooper Rush from Dallas to show up and walk through the door. And the Cooper Rush from Baltimore walked through the door. And then it's turning to Jack Strand, and that's not great. Highly disappointing start for the Atlanta Falcons, who hopefully are going to turn it around with Penix, who had this to say about when he thought he was coming back and getting his starting job back.
2: I made a decision actually on Monday morning. I talked to Coach Sunday after the game, you know, just let him know how the back end of the last week went, and, you know, I was feeling pretty good, and, you know, Monday morning came around, and, you know, I felt very confident with this week. I felt very confident in my knee and, you know, how it's been feeling, like I said, towards the back end of the week last week, so that's how it happened.
0: Yeah, and I think, you know, Monday morning would be a perfect time to Monday morning quarterback what we saw to Jack Strand and Cooper Rush and say, you know what, I'm feeling pretty good.
3: Yeah, and the knee feels great.
0: Hey, ooh, my arm.
3: Wow, spry.
0: Yeah, it feels good.
3: Yeah.
0: All right. Number one most disappointing team in the NFL through 2 weeks, and I think there's no argument here, the Los Angeles Chargers.
3: Yeah, no doubt.
0: You lose at home to Arizona, you lose at home to the Raiders. Justin Herbert is getting carved up everywhere, although the All-22 Mavens are coming to his assist by pointing out how many of these throws and problems against the Raiders were not his fault, yada, yada, yada. Kurt Warner's going to join us in a moment with his thoughts on all this. But Mike McDaniel is supposed to unlock this guy, and instead he's just been locked down. The interior offensive line has just been terrible in terms of blocking for him from what it seems. And even Joe Alt had a bad day, as many people can do against Max Crosby. But to lose both at home to start the season, Jim Harbaugh's never been 0-2 in any spot.

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1: For Giants fans, again, top story leading our show on Wednesday is Jackson Dart is going to have surgery is potentially even under the knife right now as we're talking. Because the sooner the better. As you could see, Patrick Mahomes, he had surgery on his blown out knee the night he blew it out. So doing it faster is better than not. But I'm putting a 1-1 team here that could easily be 0-2. I was sifting through it. I'm putting the Lions as my one more. Again, we'll find out if the Saints are the team that beat the Ravens and almost knocked off the Lions, and it's nothing to hang your head over. But just the miscommunication that's being talked about on the back end of their defense that's banged up again, and then you're talking about an offensive line that we're still waiting to see blow open a little bit more running room for Jahmyr Gibbs. And offensively, Goff and Amon-Ra looked good in Buffalo, but that bill was out of the barn by that point in time for much of that game. I'm concerned about the Lions, who are my choice prior to the season to win the division, but there's still more time to go. And that's my list of the top five most disappointing teams through 2 weeks. 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We'll unpack more about the news coming out of New Jersey that the Jackson Dart injury suffered on Monday night is, in fact, the worst possible scenario for their 2026 season, that he is done for it. And Jameis Winston is now the guy who's going to have to eat a ton of W's on behalf of the New York Football Giant fan base. Kurt Warner next. Talk about that and so much more of a busy prior to week 3 Wednesday. 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
7: 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Basketball legend Lisa Leslie's new statue now stands tall in downtown Los Angeles. Leslie played all 12 years of her WNBA career with the LA Sparks. She led the franchise to its first two championships and earned 3 MVP awards. Leslie tipped off in the league's inaugural game in 1997, and 5 years later, threw down its first dunk. The Hall of Famer and LA native is the first Sparks player to be honored with a statue outside Crypto.com, also home to the Lakers. Now her legacy is further cemented. SoCal Hoops legends.
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3: Let me clean up something that happened in Tahoe. 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Who did you seek advice from going into the Super Bowl that might surprise me?
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3: 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There was a lot of speculation Diana Rossini involved in this. If it's not Diana Rossini.
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5: Back here on the Rich Eisen Show, 844-204-RICH, number to dial. Kurt Warner, our Hall of Fame friend, is here on the Rich Eisen Show. Good to see you, Kurt. How are you?
6: I'm good, buddy. How are you? I'm glad you're in the desk this week. Yeah, I'm glad you're not out with a little bit of lead. You feeling good? I like it.
5: I'm feeling fine. You know, right. I mean, I only missed two of these shows and none of game day morning.
6: Hey, you play hurt, man. You know what I mean? I know how you do it.
5: You know how I do it.
6: We appreciate you.
5: And I guess in terms of broadcasters, I'm an American underdog. You know what I mean?
6: Ooh,
5: what do you think? I might need one of those hats.
6: Yeah, you're not that much of an underdog. You've been on top for a long time.
5: You're too kind.
6: No.
5: You're too kind. So the word is Jackson Dart's going to be out for the year, Kurt. I mean, you were there in the radio booth. I saw you on Countdown beforehand on ESPN. My gosh. I guess we're going to rally around Jameis Winston and we're going to win. We're going to play football, right? I mean, that's basically it.
6: I mean, you have to. I mean, there's nothing else you can do this early in the season. I was kind of with you guys when I saw it. You know, he kind of jumped into the air, so he wasn't planted. So I was hopeful, even though you saw the movement of the knee, hopeful that it wasn't going to be a long-term thing. With all these young guys, you know, you start wondering, you know, how much is caution at this point? Like, hey, you know, don't need to throw them back out there. Before we need to, since this is a long-term thing with, you know, some of these guys that we believe could be franchise quarterbacks, but obviously disappointing, you know, early in the season, especially after week one, such high hopes for the team. And you could just feel when I was talking to the coaches and the players before the game that they were building something. They were believing in what John Harbaugh was selling. And although they knew they weren't there yet, they felt like they were moving in the right direction. And obviously so much of that is centered around the young quarterback and what he brings and the confidence that he brings when he steps on the field. And so, just disappointing. And, you know, I think on top of that, I'm a huge Jameis Winston fan, believe that he does a lot of things well, but he didn't look that part, the other night. He didn't play very well at all. I'm sure that just adds to it. Not that people in the locker room don't love Jameis and don't believe in Jameis, but when you go from your starter to your backup and you see a definitive decline in the moment, that can really take the wind out of the sails of an entire locker room.
5: The opposite, though, when Jaden Daniels went out, I mean, Marcus Mariota seemed to be able to move that offense. And in a way, the game was essentially over, though, but because Dak was so on point with CeeDee Lamb in particular. And then now we're going to wonder what's going on with Tyson Bagent in Chicago, and he's in concussion protocol. It could be Case Keenum, but I'd be remiss. I've got one of the, if not the greatest, with Tom Brady backup. Take to the Super Bowl quarterbacks in the history of sports. What is the challenge here? Like, what is the challenge? You at least had a couple weeks before you got out there. What is the challenge for any of these backups to try and get something going and people to believe, Kurt?
6: Well, I think the challenge when you look at, let's look at Chicago and Washington specifically, the challenge is that

0: the team is built around, and Chicago a better team than I think Washington is right now, but they're built around the playmaking of their quarterback. And that's the hardest thing to replace, is that, you know, you can get guys to come in, whoever it is, Case Keenum, a guy that's been in the league for a long time, Marcus Mariota, a guy that's been in the league and started a lot of games in the league, that can play good football and be a really good complementary piece to your team. But it's hard to find another guy that can carry your team. And so when you look at Washington, you say, okay, if we don't have Jaden Daniels running for, you know, the big plays that he ran for and making some of those big throws down the field, do we have enough on this team to sustain success week in and week out? And again, not that Marcus is a bad quarterback, but he's not going to give you the same dynamic playmaking as Jaden is. And the same in Chicago is Case Keenum can do some things for you and be a complimentary piece. If you can run like you did in week one and you can get turnovers like you did last year, yeah, you can have a semblance of success. But so much of these two teams, I believe, they're not great football teams. So much depends on that quarterback doing something extra, giving us something extra. I mean, Chicago last year, what was it? 7 games that they came back late where Caleb had to, you know, make those game-changing plays to get him a win. That's kind of who I see these teams are. And that's what's so hard. If you have a good, solid team, and now you just have to place in a backup and say, you know, make a few plays for us here, make the layups, do this, and we can win. That's one thing. But I'm not sure any of these teams are in that position where they need their quarterback to do a little bit more. And that's the hardest thing of replacing, you know, a starting quarterback, a young star and playmaking quarterback with a backup.
1: My guy, Kurt Warner, here on the Rich Eisen Show. Let's talk about quarterbacks who are healthy, thank goodness, and are playing at the top of their game right now. Obviously, Allen and Mahomes are guys that we can point out. Lamar had a great week one, not so much week two. Who are we not talking about that you've been seeing balling out at the quarterback?
0: The biggest one has to be Brock Purdy. You know, Brock's playing really, really good football. And, you know, I did a breakdown, you know, my YouTube page, QB Confidential, yesterday on Brock. And the thing about Brock is, again, we're never going to talk about him like Allen and Mahomes, simply from, you know, what we can see in the tangible things that, you know, Brock brings a lot to the table, but it's not being 6'4" and it's not a cannon arm. He brings so much to the table in terms of playing the position. And my breakdown talks a lot about that, is being able to set his feet, being able to throw with anticipation, understanding how to throw with touch when he needs to, getting through the processing part of it really, really quickly. It doesn't look like wow to most people. Most people are like, oh, anybody in the league could make that throw. But it's how he does it and the consistency by which he does it that makes him unique and special. I think I saw a stat the other day that, you know, in the first 5 years of their career, nobody has more 140-plus quarterback rating games than Brock Purdy. And that's who he is that he's going to be consistently good. He fits that style. He's going to make plays for you above and beyond the X and O's, even though, again, it may not look as special as some of the other guys. They're really special. And so I tried to do my breakdown where I really focused on those nuances that make quarterbacks great and consistently great that too often we don't talk about it. And, you know, they get overridden by, you know, the running and the jumping and the throwing by some of these other guys. But Brock is playing extremely well at the position, and he has since he come into the league. It's just trying to really push, you know, the recognition that I think he deserves.
1: Kurt Warner here on the Rich Eisen Show. What are you seeing that's not working with the Chargers and Justin Herbert and Mike McDaniel's offense? What is going on?
0: To me, it's so much about flow, getting into a flow as an offense, getting into a flow as a quarterback where it's play after play, series after series. And you're just not seeing that with this team. It's really clunky. It doesn't seem to fit right now. And then they'll make a big play here or there, a big throw, and it looks great. But there's just no flow in their offense. And this was one of my questions coming into the season was Mike McDaniel, genius by all rights, and people love what he does offensively. Justin Herbert, extremely talented, gifted, has done so many great things in the early stages of his career. Put these two guys together and man, you're going to see the genius of Mike McDaniel and you're also going to see, you know, everything that's been missing from Justin Herbert. I had a question going in simply based off of what

0: Mike did, and I can go back to San Francisco. We just talked about Brock Purdy. That offense requires something different from the quarterback. It requires the ability to make different kinds of throws, to throw with anticipation, to layer balls up and over linebackers and that sort of thing. It's what Brock Purdy is the best in the league at. It's what Tua Tagovailoa was really, really good at and why he had great years in that system. I was questioning whether Justin Herbert had that in his game. He can make every throw. He's a guy that likes to see it and drive the ball as opposed to try to find these windows, especially when you're turning your back to the defense and planting your back foot and finding it and finding different ways to make throws. And that to me has been something that's been off these first couple weeks. And I'm not here to say Justin Herbert can't do it. I'm just here to say it hasn't been how he's played. And there's going to have to be some adjustment, whether it's in the offense or in Justin Herbert, to make this a perfect marriage and a perfect fit. And that's what I'm seeing in the first couple weeks is when it's open and it's there, it can look good. But when it's tight and it's tough, all the things we saw Tua do in Miami, I mean, you could watch film every week and you're like, man, what made him make that throw? And it was simply, can you make the throw, Tua? I'm not going to ask you to read this defender and see if he pulls down on this route and throw it over. It's you come back, hit your back foot. If you feel a window's in there and you can make that throw, make the throw. And most of the time it looked really good. Sometimes it leads to some really bad looking throws because they're asking him to do that over and over and over again. I'm still waiting to see if this offense is going to be that, if Justin Herbert can play in that type of offense, or if an adjustment has to be made.
1: What adjustment? Like, what do you do?
0: Well, I mean, the adjustment would just have to be you're playing a different style, you know, more of, drop back style when you want to throw, when you want to throw the football, or more of, again, it's hard to break it down, but it would right. be more of kind of a layered type offense where Justin gets to come back. He gets to read the flat defender. Does the flat defender dictate to throw it over the top or underneath, where it develops a little bit, slower? It allows your quarterback to see it a little bit more and then drive the football, as opposed to all of this anticipatory type throwing and detail within their play action game that is a lot harder for most quarterbacks. And that's the other thing. I don't want to sit here and say, oh, Justin Herbert is one guy. That's hard for a lot of guys. There's not a lot of guys that are great in the Shanahan system, in my opinion. There's not a lot of guys that would have been great in Miami in that system, because it takes a different kind of quarterback that plays with that anticipation, timing, and touch. And not every quarterback can do that. So that to me is where you can make some adjustments with the way they've played, or way they played last year with Harbaugh, is more of that stack stuff, longer developing play action stuff, as opposed to those quick hitters, anticipatory type plays.
1: What's wrong in Tampa?
0: Offensively, it just, again, looks disjointed. It doesn't look smooth. And, one thing that's kind of amazing is that Mike Evans has been a great player for a long time. Mm-hmm. And when you watched him the last couple years in Tampa, you started to wonder, okay, is he getting a little bit older? Doesn't quite have the burst, suffering some of those injuries at that point. And so they move on. And I could fully understand why that happens. Mike wants to go somewhere else. And Tampa says, okay, it's all right. We got a couple young guys. But I don't think you understand the value of that guy. The guy that can just make a quarterback better, a guy that a quarterback can depend on in those one-on-one situations to put the ball out there, and that he's going to make plays. I mean, he's been a huge addition for San Francisco already. He's become that go-to guy on the outside for Brock Purdy and looks great in San Francisco. I believe Tampa's missing that guy. Even though they have, some other good players outside, they don't have that guy. And I think that's hurt them to have, and Baker to not have one guy to be able to go, hey, this is the guy, my safety net, my safety blanket, that I can come back here and take this guy. And so everything has become harder for them offensively. Defensively, they haven't played great. They're kind of, they're one of these that, risks a lot and blitzes a lot, and they also give up a lot of big plays. So you knew that was going to be a part of it. You thought the offense could stabilize them, and it's just not doing it right now. And I think a big reason is because they haven't had that one guy step up and become that difference maker for their offense.
1: Bryce Young, or let's Kurt Warner here on the Rich Eisen. Bryce Young or Tyler Shuck, through 2 weeks, which quarterback do you think is just taken off? Like, you could say both, but if you,

0: Actually, screw it. You can only take one. Okay. One guy that you've seen for the first 2 weeks go, that's it, right there.
1: Yeah, I'm gonna take Tyler in this one. And again, I don't want to slight Bryce because I think Bryce has played really well in 2 weeks. And the great thing about Bryce is he continues to go like this, is that, you know, we could all look back to the early part of his career and he gets benched and a lot of people wondering if he's a bust. And he's done nothing but respond to that and got better and better and better. And every time out, he makes some big time throws. I'm just going to go Tyler simply from the standpoint that I just love the way he plays the game. You know, he's got good, solid base and technique that can carry him. He's going to make big time throws just like Bryce every single game. I love the plan that he has. You know, I talk about it all the time on our show, having a pressure plan, you know, knowing where you want to go with the football, having a plan on each and every play. He has that for a second year guy. And, you know, and he's been great in the moment. You know, he's been a guy that when the team has needed him in, you know, late in fourth quarter against the Ravens, brought him back and put him in a position to win. And they didn't get the 2-point conversion and they lose by a point. And then last week to bring them back. You know what I'm talking about.
0: Yes, sir.
1: The Ravens this past week, yep, being able to bring them back and get the touchdown to win. And so, you know, Detroit, I think it was the first week.
0: Correct.
1: But I love that. You know, I love that he's put everything together and he's not there yet. He's still missing some things and playing fast at times. But when you put the body of work and you say, okay, I want to check this box and check this box and check this box, he checks a lot of boxes right now for a second year guy that's continuing to grow. And I really like the way he's played in the fourth quarter in these two games. So I'll give him a slight edge right now.
0: Hey, man, we were in that conference room in that Munich hotel, right, for that game, Panthers and Giants.
1: Yep.
0: And that was the season in which Bryce was benched in favor of Andy Dalton by new head coach Dave Canales. Yep. And then Dalton got hurt in that car accident and Bryce got the gig back. And you and I were talking with him in that meeting. I mentioned that the time he sat out was called a sabbatical. He kind of found that funny. He said, can I use that? But we were there. We sat. We watched him wondering where he was going. He played well that game. Wound up being Daniel Jones's last game as a Giant also. And Bryce Young has... you could make the case that he's been unlocked, right? I mean, Coker's fifth in the league in receiving. Yep. Tet's ninth through 2 weeks.
1: Yeah, I mean, I agree with you. And, you know, when talking to Bryce a little bit, and there's oftentimes we don't want to admit it as players, but there's times when we can take a step back. And, you know, in this case with Bryce, when he was benched, I think Sam Darnold would tell you the same things. Times when you have expectation and you have confidence in who you are, but you're thrown into a situation and you're trying to continually live up to the hype and trying to figure out how to play and how to do this NFL thing while you're having to live up to these expectations and have success along the way. And sometimes you see a guy that gets a chance to step back and those expectations are taken off the table and they're put in a role where they have to sit back and learn and watch and see how it's done and maybe just take a deep breath of, okay, not that I want to be on the bench, but a deep breath from everything that's laid on their plate. And in doing that, they're able to pick up things, learn things, change their perspective on things. So when they get that next chance, they're in a completely different headspace than they were before. I mentioned Sam Darnold. I've talked to him numerous times about this. And he went to San Francisco and sat on the bench and watched Brock Purdy and was around Kyle Shanahan. He said something clicked for him. And he, you know, looked at things differently when he went to Minnesota and now in Seattle. And he's, you know, revitalized his career. I feel like Bryce did the same thing, is that he learned and watched Andy Dalton. And he got a little of that expectation taken off of him. And, you know, you put him back in at that point and it's like, I don't know, maybe he's a bust at this point. And now it's just, hey, now it's about making growth. And now it's about just taking steps. And that's what we've seen, is maybe, you know, he's not at the point where he's a great quarterback or an elite quarterback yet. But because of that reset, now we're looking at him completely different. Oh, man, every year he's taking a step up. He's making more plays. He's starting to look the part because he's had an opportunity now to grow into the position as opposed to being expected to be in that position from day one.
0: All right, so in the first couple weeks where we've seen quarterbacks still try to get their footing, right?

0: Rodgers could be one, just in terms of, obviously, he's been there, done that. But I'm just talking about in terms of what we can expect the rest of the season. 1-1. Bo Nix, 1-1. Jordan Love, 1-1. Right? I'm just going through it. Trevor Lawrence, 1-1. Which
1: Green
0: one?
1: Bay.
0: Right. So, which one do you think you're cool with? We're going to see it. We're going to see a fine rest of the season, if not highly successful one.
2: It's a good question. I'm worried.
0: I only asked those, Kurt. Come on. No.
2: Yeah, a lot of those guys I'm worried about. You know, Pittsburgh, well, they got dominated up front, and I worry about their weapons on the back end that, you know, with Aaron at this point in time. Drake May has me a little concerned right now, not playing up to, you know, the standard that he set last year, and really looks like he's lost a little bit of confidence in these last few games. I really like what Daniel Jones is doing. I think he fits well with that offense. I think he's a player that I know what I'm going to get from him. I know what I'm probably not going to get from him. I don't believe, you know, he's ever going to get to that elite category, but he's a solid quarterback. And with Jonathan Taylor in the run game and what they have, he's going to be a perfect complementary piece. So I like the way that he's played, you know, the first couple weeks of the season, you know, at this point. So, you know, but you know, there's
0: Nix.
2: The jury's out. Nix. There's still, to me, some concerns with Bo. Bo, again, I like Bo, and he makes a lot of throws. But you know, he's still, to me, a little bit too impatient in the pocket. And I'm just waiting for him to take that step. And I know I talked to Sean Payton, and he told us about, when we were doing one of those games, he told us about how, you know, he's more of, you got Drew Brees and him, and you put him in a point guard spot. And when the game's in the balance, we're going to call a timeout with Drew Brees, and we're going to set up a play, and we're going to allow Drew to kind of dictate what goes. And with Bo Nix, we're not going to call a timeout. We're going to put the ball in his hands and just let him go and create. And that's very much how he plays the quarterback position, is he wants to move his feet. He wants to get on the run. And you saw last week a couple incredible throws on the run. He throws really well on the run. But that impatience in the pocket, to me, costs them opportunities and makes the game harder on their offense than it needs to be. So I really like him. But at some point, I believe he's going to have to take that jump where he gets more settled in the pocket and can make more of those, you know, first read, those design shots that are there for him, and not, you know, just making the offense harder for this team than it has to be.
0: Last one for you, quick hitter. You agree with the decision to put Kyler back in Minnesota?
2: Yeah, I do. I believe you have to see what you have there. He won the job before. You got to, you know, let that play out while you're trying to figure out what your future is. Carson has done a nice job. But again, I think we know who Carson is. I know Minnesota knows who Carson is because he's been there for a couple of years. So you don't need that experiment necessarily to play out. The idea here with Minnesota is, of course, you'd like to have success and win this year. But you're trying to figure out who your quarterback of the future is, and whether it's somebody on your roster or you have to go, you know, go out and get another one. So I believe, you know, when Kyler healthy, you have to play him again, at least in the short term, to see what he can be for your football team.
0: By the way, your QB Confidential YouTube page went over 110,000 subscribers.
2: Oh, okay.
0: While we talk.
2: Thanks.
0: So you're welcome.
2: Hey, I appreciate it. Yeah, see?
0: You're welcome.
2: You're on top. Us underdogs, we're trying to get there, but you're helping us.
0: No,
2: you're helping us step up.
0: Before you came on, I'm like, I wonder how many he's got, so I'll mention it. I saw him before, 109. I hit refresh, 110. So you're welcome, Kurt. It's called the Rich Eisen Show Bump.
2: That's thank you. I will take that bump every Wednesday. So okay. By the end of the year, where are we going to be? 200, 250?
0: I don't know. I mean, let's just, you know.
3: Let's go.
2: Small steps.
0: Yeah, I'm going to turn my back to the defense and, you know, play action, and we'll see what happens. You know, when
2: right.
0: I turn
2: sounds
0: back
2: good.
0: Around.
2: But appreciate you, my
0: I'll
2: man.
0: I'll see you on Sunday, sir.
2: Okay, buddy.
0: Sunday. NFL Game Day Morning, Kurt Warner, part of the crew on NFL Network at 9 a.m. Eastern Time.
3: Just had a video go up a couple hours ago about Josh Allen.
0: Let's take a break. When we come back, more on what's gone down with the Giants and what they could possibly do at quarterback.
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2: Geno Smith back in the jet green. 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

0: because that's not fair. When the decision gets made, then we'll talk about that conversation. But I can tell you this: if you get punched in the gut, Ian, are you going down? Ian O'Connor, are you going down? Are you going to crumple to the ground, as Jack Harbaugh would say, like a sack of sour apples, and just fall to the ground and just rot away and wither away into the dust? Is that what you're going to do?
1: No.
0: I don't think so.
1: No.
0: I don't think so.
1: Mother is so, we're not supposed to do that.
0: That's right.
2: You know, again, letting the smile be his umbrella right there. Not know, I mean, he could have known right now at that point in time, like where it was going, where it was headed. And now, you know, darts out, and that's just a different version of the we're going to rally around Jameis Winston, and we're going to win football games. And you know, Tom Pelissero, Ringer, and Netflix is going to be joining us top of hour number two with options the Giants are going to have. But I just looked at half the depth charts, okay, during the commercial break, and there's no one's going to trade anybody to the Giants. Nobody. Mm-mm. And you're like, well, who knows? Price could be right somewhere else. Again, Arizona, they've got Gardner Minshew and Carson Beck. A lot of people are pointing at Arizona because, listen, if it doesn't work out with Brissett, you're going to see what you have in Beck. So you might as well, you know, part with Gardner Minshew.
3: Give him a chance.
2: All right. Is that any better than Jameis Winston? Let's get him in and try and coach him up.
4: I don't think so.
2: All right. You're going to trade draft capital for that?
4: Uh-uh.
2: Baltimore, let's just say he wants to go for Huntley, Snoop Huntley. He knows Snoop, right?
4: Okay.
2: But why would Baltimore trade away Snoop Huntley behind Lamar Jackson when the guy in third string is Joe Fagnano, the rookie from UConn?
4: Bless you.
2: They're going to go with a rookie from UConn that everything else is built up, ready to potentially win the AFC. You're going to go, why would Baltimore do that? Buffalo has Kyle Allen behind Josh Allen and nobody, to use a Harbaugh phrase after that. Why would they do that?
4: What about
2: Carolina behind Bryce Young's got Kenny Pickett, and behind him is the Hall of Fame game great Haynes King, a rookie. Really? Why would they do that?
4: Atlanta?
2: Why would they?
4: They have four.
2: Right. And they're down to their fourth. We already saw what 3-4 looks like, and you're the Giants are going to like, we're going to go with, like, let's flip them something for Tua. That's better than Jameis?
4: I think that's the best option.
2: I don't think so. You're already saying they should call CBS and say,
4: I think they
2: is
4: should.
2: Russ really cooked?
4: Yeah, I think they should.
2: Come on, man.
4: I don't know. Jameis looked cooked on.
2: Why would Denver flip Stidham? We saw that they needed him in the biggest moment. Why would Detroit flip Dobbs when there's nobody behind him? Why would Green Bay flip Tyrod Taylor when there's nobody behind him? Why would Houston flip Davis Mills when there's nobody behind him? Why would you reach out for Anthony Richardson and try and coach him up?
4: What about Joe Milton?
2: Yeah, that's better than Jameis? Come on.
4: It's probably just a younger version of Jameis.
2: Jameis is there.
4: Who can
2: they
4: run?
2: Know Jameis. Jameis has been with them through the summer.
3: He just looks so bad.
2: Why would the Niners in any way, shape, or form flip Mac Jones to the Giants when they know what Mac Jones did to keep them afloat for a one seed last year, and they're 2-0 with a terrific team that George Kittle rightfully said feels good about themselves?
3: Giants are in trouble, then, is what we're saying.
2: What I'm saying is it's Jameis's gig. Tom Pelissero will maybe give us more insight on all that coming up.
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6: What the hell is happening here?
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4: 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Earlier on the show, Pro Football Hall of Famer Kurt Warner. Coming up, the Ringer NFL insider Tom Pelissero. Pro Football Hall of Famer Bill Cowher. And now, it's Rich Eisen.
6: Number two of the Rich Eisen Show is on the air. Great hour. In hour number one, Kurt Warner joined us. I gave my top five most disappointing teams for the first 2 weeks of the season. I was disappointed for Giants fans because the news is, in fact, the worst when it comes to Jackson Dart. He's going to have season-ending surgery, according to everybody who covers the National Football League. He's going to be out for the season. He did, in fact, suffer a season-ending knee injury on Monday night. After all of that, and, you know, Tom Pelissero of Netflix is about to join us and the Ringer to let us know what's going on that front. And we just finished hour number one about there's no real options for the Giants to go acquire a quarterback unless I'm missing anything. No one's going to trade them quarterback depth at this point of their season because they're, but for the grace of the football gods go they. I mean, for instance, Chris, would you, as a Patriot fan, be willing to flip Tommy Cutlets back to the Giants at this part of your season? He's backing up Drake May.
7: No.
6: Not a chance.
7: Yeah, no chance.
6: I mean, Baron Morton, a rookie that they got in the seventh round out of Texas Tech, would be backing up Drake May in their follow-up of the AFC Championship season.
7: Can't do it.
6: You're just not.
7: Yeah.
6: You know? Oof. And joining us back on the program, one of our favorites, Tommy P. is here, everybody. Tom Pelissero. Good to see you, Tom.
8: Tommy P. Hey.
9: Good to see you, Rich. What's up to the boys in the studio?
10: Hey, what's up, baby? Good
1: to see you, yo.
7: That is a crystal clear 4K camera.
8: Look at that.
7: Look at you.
6: All these people from Netflix and the Ring who are hiding their screens in this Zoom are all like, what's happening? Right? But this is the regular. This is the regular when you show up.
9: How we do it?
7: Glad to say what's up.
6: Good to see you, pal.
9: Yeah. Good to see you.
6: Why did Jackson Dart walk us through? Walk us through the decision and what next?
9: The initial hope was that Jackson Dart just had an MCL injury. Those a lot of times are non-surgical. You can be back anywhere from 2 to 6 weeks, depending on the severity of the injury. You know, all the signs at the stadium were the MCL was the concern. Jackson standing on the sideline. He apparently wanted to go back in the game and they had to take his uniform away from him at halftime. The issue that they ran into was really with the meniscus. And I had a doctor explain this to me right after the injury. It's, you know, the meniscus and the MCL are attached. So if you have damage to both, your options are much more limited in terms of how you deal with that meniscus. Normally, if it's just a meniscus injury, you could opt for a trim, which a lot of young players don't do because your knee can't regenerate the cartilage. You get the full repair and that's long term. Somebody like Jackson who just wants to play might be predisposed to go with that. But when it also involves the MCL, that becomes a virtual impossibility. So he sought a bunch of different medical opinions. Ultimately, it was that additional meniscus damage that led to the final decision.

0: He's going to be out for the year. And as of right now, the quarterback that they just paid a couple of weeks ago, Jameis Winston, on a new extension to be their number two, he did not look good. That's as bad as we've ever seen Jameis Winston look. Like, normally, at least when it's bad Jameis Winston, it's the entertaining bad Jameis Winston, where it's three touchdowns and three interceptions. He looked like he forgot how to throw in that game. I don't anticipate that's the Jameis that comes out this week. And at least the schedule is favorable for the Giants over these next few weeks here. They got Tennessee at home, I believe. They've got a game against Washington, and they've got a game against, yeah, Arizona is also a home game. Jaden Daniels probably not back at that point. Those are three winnable types of games. So while Joe Shane and John Harbaugh, I'm sure, are exploring all the different options here, my anticipation would be, let's see how these next few weeks go. Let's see what our record is. These are games you should be able to win, even with a backup quarterback here. And if they're afloat and Jameis is the thing that's holding them back, maybe that's when you start to think a little bit bolder.
1: Yeah, there's no market, right? Like, we were talking at the end of hour one, Tom, before you zoomed in here, Tom, that why would any team trade their quarterback depth? I mean, case in point, Falcons on QB4 in quarter number 8 of this season, right? Obviously, and we'll get to the Bears quarterback situation in a moment. Case Keenum might be starting on ESPN on Monday night. And J.J. McCarthy right there in your home state of Minnesota, he was one snap away from potentially getting back in the game for the Vikings in Chicago, where he had his first big start as a Viking last year. I mean, why would anybody... Is there a market? Is there a possibility? Are the Giants kicking tires? Best you can tell, Tom?
0: The Giants are going to explore every option here. But again, I don't anticipate them doing something right now. You don't give Jameis that contract extension if you're thinking, hey, if something happens to Jackson, we're immediately replacing Jameis. Having said that, most backup quarterbacks, you're just hoping you can get through four games. Nobody's planning their quarterback room going, all right, if our quarterback goes down, we got a guy who can step in and play the next 15. That's just, if a guy was good enough to do that, he wouldn't be a backup quarterback. He'd be making a lot more money and being a starter. So there is a price at which teams will move guys. You know, almost every player in the NFL, unless you're, you know, Josh Allen, Patrick Mahomes, there's a number at which you can be traded. The immediate names that would come to mind would be Mac Jones in San Francisco. Yes, Brock Purdy misses some time virtually every year, but Mac would like to be a starter again. Could they get a call on him? Is there something that would make sense? Maybe there's a player involved that could increase the price tag. That would be one that I think, until we get past the trade line deadline, every team that loses a quarterback is going to be at least having to think about Mac Jones. You do have J.J. McCarthy. That one's probably a little bit different, where Minnesota has Carson Wentz there. He was the two going into the season. I don't know that, you know, they're really all that concerned necessarily, even though Kevin O'Connell said over and over, we've seen we need three, if not four, quarterbacks here. But there's a price at which I believe that they would be willing to move on from J.J. McCarthy. You got other teams that are carrying, you know, three quarterbacks on the 53. You know, Spencer Rattler, there were calls to New Orleans about him during the regular season. You know, Joe Flacco got traded last year. Different situation. Again, Joe Burrow's another guy who misses time basically every year, and they value Flacco, where last year Cleveland, you know, Flacco was not going to be the difference between them going to the Super Bowl or not, so they traded him for what they could get. We know Anthony Richardson wanted to trade early in the offseason, but he's the two behind Daniel Jones, who also misses time every year. The price would have to be significant. I don't anticipate any of those guys, you know, getting dealt for like a conditional seventh round pick. You're going to have to step up to the plate. And that's one reason that I don't foresee the Giants jumping out right away and making a big trade. Now, as we get further into the season, that's where, Rich, some of those other, the wild card scenarios come into play. You know, right now, the LA Chargers are 0-2. You look at their upcoming schedule. If they're 1-5, 0-6, I don't think that they trade Justin Herbert, but you can bet they're going to get calls about Justin Herbert, because why not? Bad teams, if you're having a bad season, people are going to sit there and, you know, frankly, try to take advantage of you and go after your good players. That's where the way the season plays out is going to determine a whole lot of different things. And the more quarterbacks that get hurt, the more the price might go up to a point where a team goes, gosh, for our number two quarterback, it's hard to turn down, say, a third round pick.
1: Yeah, I know that, but the Giants also don't want to give up significant draft capital for a quarterback, one would think, because this is not a career ending injury for Jackson Dart, right? I mean, like, he's going to come back from it, so you're not going to give up a bunch of draft capital for somebody that would supplant

0: him, one would think. Although, you're giving me this.
1: Well, the injury is not career ending,
0: right,
1: but the timeline is career altering. The Giants have not had Jackson Dart. I mean, the stat that was out there last night of how often Jackson and Malik Nabers and Cam Scadabu have been on the field together, it's like 4% of the snaps.
0: Yes.
1: That's supposed to be your young core. Dart is not available. And he took it. I mean, it's a bad luck, high-low hit. We all saw the knee cave in to the inside. The reality is he's a young quarterback who just hasn't been available. So think about the other teams, Rich, that have had that type of trajectory with a young quarterback that they invested a lot in. Anthony Richardson with the Colts, two injury-plagued years. What do? They go out and they sign Daniel Jones to be their starter. J.J. McCarthy, two injury-plagued years. What do? They go out and they sign Kyler Murray, and they bring in back Carson Wentz to be the third quarterback in the room. At some point, you know, you're losing the advantage that you have with these rookie quarterback deals. Jackson Dart's going to be in year three. The last cheap year, I guess year four is the last cheap year, but, you know, you're getting deeper into the contract here. At what point do the Giants go, hey, we love you, we believe in you, we got to draft another guy and then maybe have a competition here or sign somebody or trade for somebody? That the timeline alters how they have to look at this, and it won't be driven entirely by how they play this season without Jackson Dart. It'll also be about how does this college draft class do? Remember, new head coach from when they drafted Dart? There's a lot of different questions that this raises, even though ultimately, you know, they didn't have a lot of good options with Dart, and the one they chose is the one that's the best for his long term.
0: This is why you're Bill Simmons and Ted Sarandos his new best friend. Information like that, and then throwing out those breadcrumbs, like you're like, hey, maybe Eli's nephew. You know, I mean, who knows how high of a draft choice they have? Yada yada yada. Okay. I said it. You didn't. Tom Pelissero.
1: More teams. Okay. We all sat there at the start of the season and looked at the teams, Rich, that could be drafting a quarterback high in next year's draft. And you were obviously looking at Miami. You're looking at the Jets with three first-round picks. You're looking at Cleveland with two first-round picks. You're talking about Arizona with Jacoby Brissett back, you know, in a contract year. Talking about Minnesota because Kyler Murray's got a no-tag clause and he controls his future. But the way seasons evolve, like there are times where a completely surprising team ends up with a really high draft pick. You know, it happened where, you know, the Colts didn't have Peyton Manning for a year and all of a sudden they take Andrew Luck. And that ended in a way that they couldn't have envisioned. But that set a totally different course than you would have ever thought with one of the dominant teams of the entire, you know, late 90s and the 2000s in Indianapolis. Who knows what team that is? Maybe it is the Chargers if this season continues to go that direction. Again, I'm not sitting here telling you they're going to trade Justin Herbert. We all know Jim Harbaugh has made abundantly clear how he feels about Justin Herbert, but they've got murderer's row on the schedule over the next 4 to 6 weeks here and an 0-2 record against two of the worst teams in the NFL from a year ago. That's how fast the NFL turns.
0: Hey, brother, Josh Rosen once said 9 mistakes were taken before me and he knew the call was, he had no idea the call was eventually going to come from within the house for Kyler Murray, who's now on Minnesota, et cetera, et cetera, et cetera. What's the deal with Jaden Daniels? In our conversation so far, Dan Quinn took to the microphone in the DMV and said no timetable on his return. Tom, what can you tell me?
1: I don't anticipate he's going to play this week. I would think that this is at least 3 to 4 weeks for Jaden Daniels.
0: Okay.
1: I don't get the sense that Jaden wants to go down the path of IR or surgery. Could he come back wearing a brace?

0: today. I anticipate by Thursday, Friday, we're going to know what the path is, whether it is surgical, whether it's a longer term type of a thing. But Jaden Daniels will be back at some point this season. The Commanders' problem is they're 0-2 and they've got the Seahawks on Sunday. That looks like 0-3 unless Marcus Mariota plays at an exceptional level. Jaden Daniels looked good prior to the injury. That was one of my main takeaways out of week one was, gosh, when this guy is healthy, he's running all over the field. They took the Eagles to the wire. They're in that game against the Cowboys until he goes down. It's just, it's tough. It is tough when you, have just the repeat types of injuries. And oh, by the way, you know, these are some of the same guys who you're talking about, whether it's Jaden, whether it's Caleb, whether in another year it would be Jackson Dart. Like, are these the guys that are going to help move that quarterback market? Now you're sitting there, and when guys are getting hurt, it's like, do we even pick up the fifth-year option on the guy? I would certainly think the Commanders are approaching this like that's a no-brainer. But at some point, you got to stay on the field and be available, because when he's out there, Jaden Daniels is electric.
1: So it's Mariota versus Winston coming up in a few weeks, like it's 2015 all over again.
0: It's unbelievable.
1: It is. You know, what's the scoop with the quarterback situation in Chicago? Case Keenum might start Monday night, Tom?
0: Well, Tyson Bagent is in the concussion protocol. Most players, when they're in the protocol, miss a week, but there's different severities of concussions. People are on a different timeline. There's a five-step process that we all know about, and they got the extra day. It's a Monday night game. They like Tyson Bagent enough that they did the same thing with him that the Giants did with Jameis Winston, which is sign your backup quarterback to a pretty solid money extension. Ben Johnson is a big Tyson Bagent believer. So let's see how we go through this week. You know, the good news that I reported on Monday was Caleb Williams went down in such a way that I think everybody watching, including Tom Brady, who said a word that you usually don't, or, you know, that was in the Jaden Daniels one, but yes, the announcer sounded very worried about what happened to Caleb Williams. You heard Caleb screaming out. You heard the things that were on, you know, on the sideline and the scene with the card. You thought this guy's done for the year. The thing I was drawn to, Rich, was, you know, Caleb is scrambling and he kind of looks over his shoulder. He's not looking for a defender. He felt something pop. So my first inclination was, this guy either had a hamstring tendon avulsion where it ripped off the bone, or he popped his Achilles. For it to be a hamstring injury that, even though it's unlikely that he plays Monday night, they haven't ruled him out for that game against the Eagles. It's all going to be about how he rehabs, how he's feeling, and can he protect himself on the field, knowing that his legs are usually a great asset. You know, the fact that this is a week-to-week deal with Caleb Williams is a huge relief for Chicago, and whether it's Bagent or it's Case Keenum, you know, they got their work cut out against an Eagles team that, you know, as usual, Rich, I feel like any season, any time of year, we're like, well, the Eagles don't look that great. What's the record? They're 2-0. Yep, they're on top of the division, and, you know, we just kind of have to get used to it. They're going to win games in different ways, and Jalen Hurts is a big reason they're winning them.
1: So sooner rather than later it's Caleb, then it's Jaden Daniels, and obviously Jackson Dart next year.
0: So that is correct. Yep, Kyler's back this week. I mean, Sam Darnold, I would say 50-50 right now. Okay, if he plays this week. Really weird injury, you know? I mean, they announced it as a hip. You know, it's in the same area as the glute. It was a tendon deal. But again, a scary injury where you saw him limping off the field. And it's like, is this guy going to be out long term? No, he's been on a rehab path. He's going to practice this week. And I think it's a coin flip if we see Sam Darnold out there against the Commanders.
1: Okay. What am I missing here? So how about this one? This is a Kyler Murray, how much runway does he get situation in Minnesota?
0: I mean, Carson Wentz, I know the weather was a huge factor, but they just won a game scoring 9 points. I don't know. I don't think that even if Carson had gone in there and scored 30 on the Bears, that they weren't going to go back to Kyler once he cleared the concussion protocol, because they feel like Kyler is a difference maker, not just in terms of what he can do, but what he makes defenses do. It's really hard to spy Kyler and double Justin Jefferson. And that, even though you've seen the chemistry with Jefferson and Carson Wentz, it alters the numbers of how defenses can play you. Minnesota, you know, they, I don't know when the last time was that they just won a normal game. Like, it always seems to be some type of catastrophe, or they're down, or it's low scoring. Brian Flores with essentially a no-name defense. I think people are getting to know Dallas Turner at this point. He's a really good player. Obviously, Harrison Smith coming back and being the quarterback on that side of the ball really helps them. But Brian Flores is out there taking a Bears team that scored 59 and holding them to 6. Again, with the weather, I understand that was a factor. DeAndre Swift's fumble was a huge factor in that game. But we know this. Vikings

0: are really good on defense. They can find some level of offense. This is a team that's a playoff contender, if not a Super Bowl contender. So with Kyler, yeah, they want to see him play better than he did in the opening game. But, you know, he threw an interception. I think it was his first pass, and then he got knocked out on the second. We haven't really seen Kyler, honestly, in the offense just yet. If he can distribute the football, they got some issues in the running back room right now where Aaron Jones is really the only healthy guy. But they're pretty good up front on both sides of the ball. Like, they're a more dangerous team than I think a lot of people would have given them credit for going into the season.
1: All right, last one for you. The team that your contacts, people you chat with, you know, I love asking this question. Blowing your phone up about this team through 2 weeks is which, Tom?
0: I would say to a certain extent it's the Steelers, and that's on a couple of different planes here. One, you know, Aaron Rodgers just got shelled last week. He was under constant duress, and if they can't protect a 42-year-old quarterback, it's going to be a long season on offense. I'm confident that Mike McCarthy and his staff are going to come up with a plan to take some of those hits off of him. I'm going to go in, but like, DK hasn't played his best. Pittman's been hurt. Defensively, the Steelers are really good, but they also have an issue with their cornerback, Joey Porter Jr., that we're going into week three, and we still have no idea when or if he's going to play for the Steelers again. I would certainly tell you, Rich, Omar Khan's phone has been ringing about this. Mm. There would be trade interest. There are some obvious teams that could use an upgrade, one of whom had their owner walking through the bowels of the stadium last week saying nothing more dangerous than an old man with money. Could the Cowboys go out and swing a trade for Joey Porter Jr.? Could a team like the Lions that's super shorthanded at that position? It's not going to be cheap. That's the thing. They have no reason to give Joey Porter Jr. away. There's no contract talks at this point. They made a run at it before the season. Organizational policy, the Steelers don't negotiate beyond week one. So far, that's held true with Porter. So his options are you either play it out in Pittsburgh and come back. They got the Bengals this week. They could certainly use them. You get traded someplace else and play it out there, or maybe get paid there, but probably at this stage, play it out there. Or you don't play at all. You know, he does have this back thing, tightness, whatever you want to call it. It keeps cropping up. Is he going to be out there this week? Anything's on the table. But I would say that, you know, there's an equal likelihood at this point, Rich, of him being traded at some point as there is that he plays this thing out with the Steelers.
1: The Ringer NFL show and social media is where you can find Tom Pelissero every day and every week as well, depending on how you wish to consume his material. And keep it up and you'll wind up on The Diplomat in a few future seasons. Keep going.
2: That would be amazing.
1: By the way,
0: I just want to be on this. Is it cake? That's all I want. That's my only. Mainly because my kids.
2: Big hit.
0: That's where I would have made it.
1: This is what happens. See, look behind you, man.
2: Is that helmet a cake?
1: Yeah, football. Yeah. There's so many items behind you. We can wonder if it is cake. You know what I mean?
2: Yeah.
1: Let's do that.
0: To be clear, I would want to judge, not bake.
1: Understood.
0: Me baking, they would just go, that one, that's not cake.
1: Okay. We make wishes come true.
2: You could host, fill in for Mikey Day. You filled in for us.
1: Fantastic.
0: Never know.
1: Tom, great to see you, pal. Great to see you.
0: Great to see you guys.
1: Ladies and gentlemen, also, he writes his own Substack, The Sweep.
2: The Sweep.
1: Check out that as well. Tom Pelissero, The Ringer, and
2: Love The Sweep.
1: Spotify. So many different ways to find Tommy P. There he goes.
2: I signed up for that newsletter.
1: Dude, you locked eyes at me when he's just like, hey, if the Chargers keep losing, phone line's going to ring. And that was the overreaction Monday tweet you sent. You've been getting tweets from people on Sunday night saying,
2: just
1: ask this an overreaction.
2: Wild ass takes.
1: Yeah. And we're going to start using them at the end of Overreaction Monday every single week.
2: We're doing a tweet of the week, and the one this week was, you know, if they start out, you know, 0 and whatever, Vikings have a good defense, should they godfather for Herbert? And you said it was crazy.
1: And I'm like, next time, choose one that's a little bit closer to the strike zone. The ABS had it a foot outside. And he's just like, hey, in a few weeks.
2: Maybe.
1: Get out of here. 844-204-RICH. Number to dial right here on the show. My power rankings. Oh. He did refer to Jerry Jones saying nothing's more dangerous than an old man with money.
2: Oh, you didn't see, you didn't hear that?
1: Walking
2: in the bowels.
1: He has since followed up on that comment.
2: Okay, great.
1: About what he means by that.
2: Excellent, excellent. Deshaun Watson.
1: That sounded like something straight out of Succession, man. 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
1: I've been wondering, though.
0: You know what I mean? 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
4: Third down and five. 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May steps up in the pocket. He gets hit. Ball is on the ground. Seahawks fall on it.
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4: Darnold has time. 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Got a man, JSN. Makes the catch. Touchdown, Seahawks.
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7: Redemption. 844-204-RICH, number to dial. Let's take some phone calls here. Evan in Denver, Colorado wants to chime in. What's up, Evan?
8: Hey, how's it going? Hey, I was just wondering, it doesn't make sense for the Giants to trade for a QB right now, but what do you think might be stopping them, or what do you think about them calling up Jimmy G and see what he's doing?
7: I would do it. I just don't know. I have no idea why he doesn't play football now. What's
9: away.
7: The scoop?
9: Yeah.
7: He might be done. He might not be done. I don't know. If I was the Rams, I would never have entered this season without a veteran behind, who's done it before behind Matthew Stafford.
9: He's only 34.
7: I would kick a tire on him. And again, the only reason why the Giants are, this is even in a conversation, is because of how poorly Jameis Winston played on Monday night. It was just a shocker.
9: Yeah.
7: I thought he was going to come out and start winging it around, and this would be one of those legend of Jameis games on a Monday night that we'd be talking about the next day. Maybe they didn't win, but at least it would be one of those like, all right, they're, you know, a higher register, which is our Thursday show. All right, I mean, like, hey, maybe the Giants can pull something off.
9: Yeah.
7: I don't even think any three of us, if I may, not to speak higher register or regular register, are going to endeavor that as a conversation tomorrow on our higher register segment. Evan, thanks for the call. I mean, that's not a bad idea. But again, anybody you bring in, you know, could potentially upset the apple cart in terms of locker room. Hey, we're all Jameis guys. We're going to rally around Jameis. And now you're bringing in somebody else. Like, you don't believe in him? It's not just that. It's just like the next step. You got to bring in a third. You got to bring in a backup. They didn't have a backup. Like, it would have been Braxton Berrios.
9: Right.
7: You know what I mean? Right. If Jameis couldn't answer the bell on Monday night.
9: They have to sign one or two more guys.
7: Somebody's coming in.
9: Yeah.
7: And so you might as well bring in somebody that's got experience, I would think. Al in Connecticut wants to chat in here on the program. What's up, Al?
10: Good to hear you, voice. Hello, gentlemen. Long time listener, first time caller.
7: Okay, very good.
10: Always wanted to say that. I'm a Giants fan. I'm 63, most of my life been a Giants fan. I think the Giants should go after J.J. McCarthy. He's a third stringer. Clearly, Minnesota doesn't want him. I think they're looking for a right trade bait. Giants should go after him. I saw Sunday night's game or Monday night's game. Jameis is probably great in the clubhouse. But the guy could have hit the broadside of a barn if the barn walked up to him. So they need to do something.
7: And I appreciate the call, Al. My thoughts on McCarthy. You know how I feel about him, okay?
9: Just look at you yelling at me yesterday about it.
7: hold on a minute. I'm just, hey, you mentioned it with like 30 seconds to go, so I had to shorthand it. I wasn't, as I told you, giving you the high hat

0: Hi-hat.
1: You know.
2: Snare.
1: I'm just looking here, because again, to have a full conversation about this, you've got to look at the Vikings practice squad. Who is there a quarterback on the practice squad?
3: Let's see.
1: I'm trying to find this on the fly here. Is Max Brosmer still in the system? Because he's not on the 53-man. And you have to look at that, because if you send JJ McCarthy somewhere else, then the practice squad is gonna have to hire a third stringer, I would think. And so I would disagree with the Minnesota doesn't want him anymore. I disagree with that. They just don't want to start him anymore, because they have better options in their minds to win right now. But if you are the Giants, you call him up and say, we'll give you a 3 or a 4 for him, bring him in, and you start coaching him up in your system, and if Jameis struggles, you throw the kid out there, and then all of a sudden it's a Jackson Dart, J.J. McCarthy training camp the next year? I mean, there have been worse. Maybe, yeah. There have been worse conversations to have, or there have been worse class problems to have. Have we determined? I don't know.
0: Yeah, Brosmer's on the practice squad.
1: Okay, so then you bring him up. You send McCarthy to the Giants, and then now you're back to Max Brosmer. Or you really do like J.J. McCarthy. You don't know what's going to happen. You're going to hold on to him. It's entirely possible you have to turn to him, and he's a better option than Brosmer. But if I'm the Vikings, I'm like, forget it. Yeah,
2: it's
1: not
2: one of those
1: teams'
2: place to help them. You're right. You know, this isn't fantasy where we can ask for someone to trade you someone so you don't get cut in the sleeper league. This is real.
1: Or it's like Cooper's fantasy, where 15-year-olds call other 15-year-olds and say, I want somebody, and then spends the next 5 minutes denigrating that somebody to make you trade him away to that person.
0: Very, very different.
2: Right.
1: You know?
0: I'm doing you a favor.
1: I don't, you know what I mean? I want this him. Person, but you're not that bad.
0: Yeah, just give him to me.
2: Yeah, like I said, or offer somebody money to...
0: I was trying.
2: You did your best.
1: Jason in Asheville, North Carolina, just chimed in. Let's take Jason's call. What's up, Jason?
4: What's going on, fellas? First time in a long time. Last time I called, my son was a newborn baby, and now I'm about to go pick him up in first grade.
1: Hey.
2: So, wow.
4: I know that you and Brogman, me and Brogman are kind of in that same boat.
0: I know that
4: so
0: boat,
4: cheers,
0: buddy.
4: You boys.
1: Okay.
4: Hey, I wanted to talk about, as far as the Niners go, something that I don't hear talked about a lot is all these top players that are on the squad, George Kittle, Trent Williams, Fred Warner, Nick Bosa, Dre Greenlaw, I don't know of another team in the last decade plus that's been able to, you know, maintain a core, so to speak, and have tenured players. Kyle Juszczyk, another guy. And I have to believe that that has something to do with success, familiarity, and especially starting off hot this year. So I was curious of what you had to say about that.
1: Listen, when you have Hall of Famers on your roster and you could keep them intact, and you know, and then you've got a coach that's not going anywhere, and you heard how Kittle spoke about Kyle Shanahan yesterday, you're going to win more often than not. I mean, that's for darn sure. And they just, I don't know, I love the job that Lynch does, and then obviously they've had a revolving door defensive coordinator last couple of years. But when you can replace Robert Saleh with Raheem Morris, that's not bad either. You know?
4: Yeah, I just find it interesting in 2026 where players are, you know, not able to stay with teams as long as they were able to back in the day, and. You know, I think of the Eagles as one of the few squads, and maybe even Kansas City out there, that are able to keep their guys and kind of have sustained success. Just think it's a rare thing to see nowadays.
1: Okay, Jason. And again, when you pick up your son, remember, ask your son what his favorite part of school was today. Don't say how was school, because you're not going to get the answer you're looking for.
4: He's going to tell me lunch.

0: was incredibly insane. He's still not used to it, man.
1: Okay.
0: Too many kids out there.
1: Check that box. That's Jason in Asheville, North Carolina.
2: Hey, how was school today? Good.
3: Good.
1: By the way, here's one last suggestion on who the Giants can turn to save their season. Do we have the photograph? Put it right up on the screen there. There he is. number 11.
2: That is
1: Jalen Brunson.
4: He is the king of New York, right?
1: Only one man can save New York.
2: He probably could do it.
1: Great meme right there.
4: What if Brunson gets signed, right, comes in, throws for about 240 and two touchdowns?
1: And by the way, pulls a Dion, helicopters from one spot to the next.
4: I'm not sure.
1: By the way,
4: couldn't do
1: you
4: it.
1: Are not dealing with the tunnel traffic.
4: No.
1: That is for
4: not
1: sure.
4: Not making that from one game to the other. No.
1: You are not.
4: Not a chance.
1: Going to be dealing with tunnel traffic.
4: No.
5: Also, he's 6'2". It's not like he'd be Kyler Murray out there. Like, oh. You know what I mean?
1: Look at you.
4: He's small on the court.
5: On the NBA court. Yeah.
4: But on the field.
5: NFL, I mean,
1: he
5: he's
1: pass.
5: Big, you know?
4: I'm a little disappointed in myself that he wasn't the first person I thought it was. Whoever did that, bravo.
5: By the way, sign OG to play wideout.
4: Oh, right.
1: Right.
4: Throw up a Hail Mary.
5: Have Cat be on, like, field goal block.
1: One thing you don't have to work on in practice with those two is the tip drill.
5: Tip drill.
4: Right?
5: I mean, just saying.
1: Orange and blue skies, baby.
4: You know what? I mean, it sounds funny, but if I'm a Giants fan, I don't really have a lot of faith in this season. I mean, we can try to sugarcoat it, but I remember when Dak snapped his ankle on that Giants field when we played them. I knew the season was over.
3: It just isn't even stevia.
1: Brunson's unavailable because he's got SNL first up later, I believe.
5: This weekend?
1: Is it this weekend? I think it is Saturday night.
3: Live.
1: Jalen Brunson is probably right now in a script meeting in New York City.
3: Absolutely.
1: I'd imagine. Yeah.
5: Number 26 this weekend.
1: This weekend.
3: Wow.
1: Jalen Brunson hosting SNL. But after that.
5: Available?
1: Yeah.
5: For a couple weeks.
1: Against the Cardinals week 4. Coach them up.
5: They should do it.
1: All right. Take a break. 844-204-RICH. Number to dial right here on the program. 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
2: 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It was at this point last week, I was under general anesthesia. I yeah. salute you, sir and madam, whoever your general anesthesia is. I salute you. It was right around this time Susie was doing a live shot from a local hospital here. Yeah, St. John's
3: great
2: Health
3: backdrop
2: Center.
3: At all.
2: I don't know how she found a step and repeat, that but that's Susie.
4: I mean, come on. It's Susie.
3: It was great.
2: So I didn't make my appointed power rankings round that day.
5: Oh, we had you covered.
4: We had you covered.
2: I understand that.
4: You didn't like it, apparently.
2: Well, no, what I had to do my own. I did it on Friday. Very rare to actually have a Thursday night game to work in to a power rankings.
4: That's true.
5: All right.
2: We're back on a Wednesday.
5: All right, let's do it.
2: And this is my first power rankings I have ever done without an appendix. Brought to you by SoFi.
4: It's the second.
2: Hit it.
6: This is my
2: power rankings. It's my first one I've done without an appendix
5: on a Wednesday.
2: Right. Without an appendix.
4: Oh, you got a whole new world's been opened up.
2: You have no idea.
4: You know?
2: You have no idea.
5: Maybe you'll run a faster 40 this year.
4: Think about it. Your first 40 without an appendix?
5: You know what I mean?
4: Yeah. Nothing to slow you down?
5: Back the whole
3: time. Drop the organ out.
2: Okay.
3: That's perfect. Less weight.
2: Okay.
4: Exactly, Mikey. That weight held you back a little, Rich. So
5: let's get on the same page.
4: You're going to run a 4.7 this year.
2: Listen, I've got three new teams on my power rankings and three that have stayed the same and everything else is kind of up in the air. I know the Saints won and they're 1-1, the same as record as this team. But the Ravens look so impressive in week one. I can't quit them yet. I can't quit them yet. I'm keeping them in my top 10 at 1-1. There's so many other 1-1 teams to choose from, and there's a couple more on this list. But man, 8-22. That's it. 8-22 or a difference maker. What, 0, Roquan, 14, my guy.
5: 14.
2: One of the few Notre Dame people I really, really like.
5: Zay Flowers did not practice today.
2: He didn't?
5: Did not.
2: Come on. Gotta get him out there in Brazil.
5: I get it.
4: I picked up Rashard.
2: You see that? Lamar said, you know, somebody asked him about playing America's team, and he goes, that's America's team. This is Brazil.
4: Yeah, he's not in America.
5: That could be bad turf, too. Do you hear all that?
2: Huh?
5: Grass is not good, though.
2: Yeah, Jerry's fine with it.
5: All right.
4: We're not fine with it.
2: Jerry said he's fine with it.
4: Well, Jerry doesn't have to play on it.
2: Well, anyway, the Ravens are 10th on my power.
4: Rich, okay. I'm afraid that the Ravens might rush for 300 yards against my boys.
2: Uh-oh. Number 9 on the list here is Denver. Denver. That's more like it, Denver. Jalen Waddle, Jonah Coleman stepping up. It just took to week two before R.J. Harvey wasn't dressed. Yeah. And then J.K. Dobbins went out. Yeah. And week three is going to be a big rubber meets road game here. But Denver's defense coming up big, second half, took care of Jacksonville and knocked Jacksonville off my power rankings list entirely, by the way. Number 8, their defense ruled the day. I'm putting the Vikings here at 8.
4: Oh, okay.
2: They're 2-0.
5: Interesting.
2: They're 2-0. And they're at Tampa, 0-2. What a dire straits game for Tampa.
5: Yep.
2: Brian Flores coming in to make things worse for Baker. Aaron Jones, by the way, really sore after he became the bell cow back with Jordan Mason on IR for a while. And it's going to be Kyler's gig again.

0: We'll see.
1: They're just a fascinating team, and I'm putting them in my power rankings at 8. Up one spot, the Los Angeles Rams. Never quit on them. Never quit on them. You know? Just didn't like their plans to Australia.
2: I thought they'd be one again.
1: They're just, okay. Okay. All right. Okay. They're 1-1. They're 1-1. Let's see what happens in Denver. I loved Davante Adams' performance. I loved everything about him.
0: Yeah, it was awesome.
1: The uniforms,
3: they look like this.
0: They're honoring the 51 team. I get it.
1: Okay. Number 6 on the list, up one spot. I don't care what people say. As you know about this team, how I feel about Jalen Hurts. I'm moving up the Eagles one spot. I'm moving them up one. Moving them up.
3: What are they, the Jeffersons?
4: Yeah, 6. I was going to say.
1: There's 6 on my list now. Okay. And they're going to take on, it could be Case Keenum, could be Tyson Bagent. If Caleb Williams comes out like The Undertaker, is that how he should come out? Should have Seth Rollins introduce him?
4: Right. Oh, that would apparently be amazing.
1: Apparently he's going to be part of the Good Morning Football Roadshow on Monday.
3: Seth is?
1: Yeah.
3: That makes sense.
0: Wheel Caleb out in a coffin and then he just pops out
1: right?
4: Yeah.
0: During pregame warm-up?
1: Or he comes out, like Caleb comes out with crutches for the coin toss and he's got a money in the bank case and he throws away the crutches.
4: There we go. Sick.
1: Hey, man, Seth knows all about that.
3: That was right, awesome. Dad himself.
1: Top 5, here we go.
3: 3, 4, 5.
1: Bengals are on the list now.
0: Bengals,
1: at 5.
0: Let's go.
1: They play Jeopardy.
0: Bengal juice.
1: They play Jeopardy in the quarterback room. I learned that with Zach Taylor yesterday. And they predicted the play that would score the first touchdown, and it's this one that Ja'Marr Chase toe-tapped.
3: How about that?
1: Unreal.
0: These rankings
1: and the rallies. Defense, man, the defense is winning them football games. Number 4 on the list, up 5 spots. Oh. Yeah, man. Oh. Chiefs are a top 5 team.
4: Uh-oh.
1: They're 2-0. Yeah. Mahomes looks as great as ever. Yeah. Kelce looks as great as ever. Kenneth Walker looks as great as ever. The defense gave up 30. I don't care.
3: You don't care?
1: I don't.
0: To the Colts, though.
1: I don't care.
0: You might want to.
1: And then the top 3 are the same.
0: The same.
1: They're the same. I'm going to move the Niners over the Seahawks?
0: Nah.
1: Or the Seahawks over the Bills? I had him one last Friday. Were we going to knock him out based on what other people did? I don't do that sort of thing. Niners 3. Seahawks 2.
0: Hit it, Mike.
1: Get it, hit the...
3: Yeah, why'd you
1: My
3: stop?
1: Goodness. And the Bills. It. The Bills were 1 and
0: hit it again.
1: Hit it again. It's like The Rent in Godfather Part 2. Only show that has that drop. Only one.
3: I think you're right about that.
1: Please.
3: I think you're right about that.
1: I mean, they don't use drops on
3: any other show.
1: Turner Classic Movies, do they?
0: That would be awesome.
1: By the way, I might program that channel again soon.
0: Oh,
1: I've offered. Anyway, that's it. That's my power rankings. Power rankings are brought to you by SoFi. Get your money right. Or should I say a different way? Get your money right.
0: Get your money right.
1: Oh, that's a little bit too aggressive.
3: You can say it like walking.
1: Get your money right. All right.
3: How would Lou Holtz say it?
1: Get your money right,
4: everybody. Oh, God.
1: I mean,
4: see, that's
1: hey, listen, you can get your money right. Dimes, and quarters, and nickels. All right. Penny.
0: Wow.
1: Giants, Bears, and Jaguars off. Bengals, Vikings,
3: the Cowboys.
1: Broncos on.
0: Oh, man, I want to see the Raiders on this list.
1: Yeah. I was toying with it, but I'm not yet. Not yet. Bill Cowher's coming up hour number 3.
4: Keep it up.
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10: Hour number three of the Rich Eisen Show is on the air. Kurt Warner, hour number one. We're about to have a fellow Bust Gallery Pro Football Hall of Famer from CBS. 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If you missed anything over the first couple hours, check out our YouTube channel, youtube.com/Rich Eisen Show. 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Hold on a minute, just to show you how well it works. Mm-hmm.
11: With audio.
10: See, you know, it goes right, it, you know. Yeah. Looks like I picked the wrong week to quit drinking. RichEisenShop.com for all that needs, with hats and shirts and all that good stuff. Joining us here on the program to kick off hour number three, as promised, it's Bill Cowher, everybody, from the NFL today. Good to see you. Coach. How are you, Coach?
12: Good to see you, Rich. I'm doing great. How are you doing?
10: Is that a replica bust behind your left shoulder? Is that what that is?
12: It is, yeah.
10: Look at that.
11: Wow.
10: So you get one of those in addition, or you order one? Is it sort of like, you know, photographs for class photos and stuff like that? You get like a piece of paper and you check box.
12: It's like that, and you also get one of these trophies too when you win a Super Bowl.
10: Oh, I could see. Oh, look at that!
11: Yeah. Oh, my goodness!
10: Now you get that, or did the Rooney family give it to you? Did you have to get out of pocket for your own? Like, what do we do here, Bill? What do we got?
12: I actually can't remember the logistics of it. I know I asked for one. I'm not sure how that was compensated, but I think that Mr. Rooney probably gave me one.
10: Okay.
12: I would think.
10: And that photograph behind your right shoulder, it's you. And how old is that picture over your right shoulder?
12: That's my first year with Mr. Rooney.
10: Wow.
12: And behind that, you're going to see, that's my man, Marty Schottenheimer, right there. Yeah, me and him when he was in Kansas City, right there.
10: That's so cool. Great office stuff. There you go. There.

0: There you go. All right, let's just jump into the topics du jour. What do you think is going through John Harbaugh's mind now that it appears what's become official is happening, that he's that Jackson Dart's done for the season all of a sudden, Bill? What does he do?
1: Well, you know, I think John, he'll navigate this extremely well. He's been in this league long enough to understand that that's kind of part of every season's journey is all the obstacles and adversities that get thrown at you. So he's got Jameis Winston. He'll come in there and do the things that Jameis Winston does. And so I think you saw what Drew Lock did for Seattle. You saw what Carson Wentz did for Minnesota. And Marcus Mariota has to step in for Jaden Daniels down in Washington. So I think having a veteran backup, I know my years in Pittsburgh, those 15 years, I always had a veteran backup. I had Bobby Brister for Neil O'Donnell. For Cordell Stewart, I had Mike Tomczak. Then Tommy Maddox was there for Ben Roethlisberger. So I think it's really important as you develop your football team and put it together that you have those kind of ultimate plans in place just for situations like this. And that's why having a good running game and having a good defense are two factors that really help that quarterback come in and takes the pressure off of him.
0: Well, and that's why, Jameis Winston is there behind Jackson Dart, a veteran presence. But that's also, as you just pointed out, why I was talking about in the first hour of the show, Bill, that nobody's going to trade their veteran quarterback depth to the Giants just because the Giants need this, right? Certainly not week three, right? I mean, like, if you had to choose a quarterback on somebody else's roster that's a backup that could play 15 weeks and make the playoffs, you'd have to maybe choose Mac Jones of San Francisco. Why in the world would the Niners even entertain that idea when Mac Jones is the main reason why they could have won the one seed last year while Purdy was out? You know, like, just that happen.
1: Yeah, and I just think having experience is very, very important. One of the reasons why the Pittsburgh Steelers kept Mason Rudolph, because you had two young guys behind him, and Drew Aller and Will Howard. But these guys don't really have any experience. At least Mason Howard has experience behind Aaron Rodgers. So I think, again, I think every team's makeup is very different. I think every offense is very different. And I go back to the same thing. I think that puts more of the importance, I think, every year of making sure that you develop a running game and that you have a defense that can make up for maybe the not having that guy in there that can win you games in the fourth quarter. They're going to have to probably at some point anyway. But at least it minimizes what you're asking them to do from a contribution standpoint.
0: And obviously, you know, Dan Quinn is dealing with the loss of Jaden Daniels as well. Listen, I was said the other day too, Bill, that the decision that Dan Quinn had to make at the end of that half, 2 seconds to go, you could kick a field goal and you get the ball on the other side at halftime and you can, you know, take the lead there, or you can be aggressive. And, you know, there's risk reward in all of them. And if you told him that you're going to lose your quarterback potentially for a very long time, of course he's going to kick the field goal. But do coaches kick themselves at night behind the wheel of a car? What do you think?
1: No, I think that's the same approach you take in the preseason, right? Do I play a guy in the preseason with the risk of injury, or do I play the guys in the preseason hoping that you're going to be very good for week one and all of a sudden get that timing that you need to have that you really can't simulate in practice? I don't care if you have these practices with other teams. You don't simulate game day decision-making, game day speed, and even if it's very bland. But I think so those are the things that you have to be able to do. I think certainly there's positions that you probably look at and you don't want to jeopardize that part of it. But I think in terms of your approach to a game, I think the one thing about football is that you have to do what's in the best interest of the team and not be too conscientious about any one individual or thinking about the negatives of something because, it's going to happen. It's kind of part of the game. I think you have to roll with it. You got to be able to adapt and adjust and be able to move on. And so the mantra of next man up is not – it's really how you have to think about it with your football team. And that's why you talk about it with your team. That's why it's the ultimate team sport. That's why you have 53 guys. That's why you have 47 guys on game day. Because you have to really rely on everybody at some point in that season. Now, when you lose them for a year, that's tough because then you have to maybe adjust to exactly all you're thinking. But you lose them for periods of time, guys that go in IR, it really does develop your depth. When they do come back, now you have actually better depth than you had before because they have experience.
0: So no second guessing, you think, Dan Quinn, he's not kicking himself over, like, man, if
1: no.
0: I just – not at all, huh?
1: No. I wouldn't be. I mean, I you don't sit there and think about the worst case scenario because you run one more play, you try to go for a touchdown. If you kick the field goal, you don't think about the fact if I'm going for it, I'm going to lose my quarterback. I mean, if you knew beforehand, yeah, that'd be great.
0: Right.
1: But you don't know those things are going to happen. And so, no, I mean, I think hindsight like that, you can't do that. I think, again, you make the

0: decisions in the moment that you think are in the best interest of the team and taking all the things into consideration. But I think injury is not going to be one of them.
1: Super Bowl champion and Pro Football Hall of Famer from CBS, the NFL Today's Bill Cowher here on the program. Bill, you open your mouth about the Steelers, people listen. Not that they don't listen when you open your mouth on CBS, but you saying that, let me get this quote exactly, the offense about the Steelers. During the Steelers-Patriots game that was on CBS this week. The offense does not have any identity right now. End quote. And that got picked up. And you want to put any more meat on the bones right here about what you're seeing from Mike McCarthy's O?
0: I think when you look at it, as I sat back and looked at to watch the game, I think it's very evident that right now they got to solidify the offensive line. I think right now they've moved a lot of people around into a new system. I think the best thing they can do right now, because you know this hit that he takes right here is because of miscommunication on the offensive line. Zach Frazier has admitted that. You have a new system in place. I think they got to put these five guys in place. They moved them around the preseason and let them settle in. Communication on the offensive line takes time. There'd be no other position where the continuity and having a feel for the guy you're lined up next to is more important than any other position than offensive line. So I think they have to settle in for that. The other part of that is converting third downs. This football team is like next to fourth in the league in conversion of third downs, and they're not like they're third and long. So it's hard to get into any kind of rhythm if you can't convert a third down. Therefore, it's hard to have any kind of identity. So I make that statement without having the opportunity to go into the depth of it, and that's why as I look back, as you sit there and watch these guys in the first 2 weeks, you know, you have some drop passes by DK, which, again, hopefully that will get cleaned up, settle in with the offensive line, try to get the running game going consistently, and let Aaron have a platform where he can operate. And whether it be a platform or opening this offense up, maybe it's that. But, you know, I always thought, Rich, the first month, it's fact-finding month. You're sitting there and you're trying to find out exactly what your football team, indicators of areas of strength or areas of concern. And I always looked at the first month as a chance. I see who these guys are, what you have to work with. And I think the biggest thing that you come away with that is you look at two areas of situational football, red zone, third down. Are we able to finish the drives? Are we able to continue or keep a drive going with by converting third downs? And if it's third down and longs, we got to do a better job on first and second down. That's not been the case with Pittsburgh Steelers. Their average third down is right in the middle of the pack, and actually in the upper half of the pack and what the yards to go is. It's just converting those third downs to keep a drive going, to get some kind of continuity. So I don't think they're far off, to be quite honest with you. It's a big challenge this week against Cincinnati. It's a long year, two new systems on both sides of the ball. So, you know, I just know from my time in the month of September, if I can come out of there 500, I didn't feel that bad about it because I felt I had a better feel for my team. I start to adapt and adjust or work through, you know, what we want to have to work through and see what your options are. What are my options from the standpoint of personnel? You may be hindered if you have a quarterback loss. What are my options in terms I may have to change my scheme? Are you flexible enough to be willing to change your scheme? So I think there's a very fine line between being committed to something or being stubborn about something. And I think that's what the first month is. You have to be able to find a way to understand who your team is, what is their identity, what are your strengths, what are your areas of concern, and then make the appropriate decision.
1: And just to play off of what you just said, Bill, I mean, the Bengals have shown that they are a team that can win on defense, which is something I don't think we've been saying very much lately. And Sexy Dexy, right in the middle of that defense, we had Zach Taylor on yesterday's program, and he was talking at length about how he has changed so much there just by merely showing up. And if they're having trouble protecting Rodgers in Pittsburgh, certainly up the middle, look out. Like, this is a big game for both teams early on. You know what it's like winning games in this division. You got to hold serve at home, and you got to win as many as you possibly can. What a big game this is coming up this weekend.
0: Yeah, it's a very big game, and I think the one thing I look at Cincinnati was the degree of toughness that they brought in. I think Zach did a great job with Jonathan Allen. He's talking about Dexter Lawrence bringing in Cook from Kansas City from the back end. So this is a very good, one of the best defenses I've seen, and they played very well in these first two games, and certainly know what they can do on the offensive side of the ball with you know, again, as long as Joe Burrow can stay healthy and Chase Brown's a very good running back, and obviously with T and Jamar, with those two guys outside. So it's a big challenge. It's a divisional game. It's in Pittsburgh. And so

I'm kind of looking forward to seeing how this one plays out. And, you know, they came off a big win against Houston, and, you know, the Houston Texans now they're 0-2. But, you know, they moved the ball up and down. They just could not score in the red zone. And they, like I said before, sometimes it's situational football, and you're not good at it, can kind of mask some of the real good things that you may be doing on both sides of the ball. So this will be a big game in Pittsburgh, and it'll be interesting to see how it plays. And

0: they played at Arizona and they played Las Vegas. So I think the team I'm most surprised, I don't think I'm surprised, but I've been very impressed with, have been the Las Vegas Raiders. I think they've done a very good job of shoring up that offensive line. I think Kirk Cousins has done a good job. Ashton Jeanty looks like he's running very well. And defensively on that side of the ball, I think they've been able to get after people. And, you got Quay Walker and Nakobe Dean comes in. It's amazing. So they really did a really good job, I think, of upgrading that football team. And then you still got Fernando Mendoza, who's sitting there a back end of this team. So they've had two very good wins, or one very good win. And, you know, I think they're a team that it'll be interesting to see how they do this week.
1: Chiefs are for real, right? Yes?
0: Oh, yeah. Chiefs, I don't think they're a surprise. I think, you know, what Andy's done and, you know, going out there and getting the running back that he got, he's special. And, you know, I think you look at Patrick Mahomes and his determination and the way he leads that football team. He's just a, you know, he brings something special onto that football field, a grit, a determination that really identifies what that football team is really all about. And so, you know, getting Kenneth Walker certainly was a great move in the offseason. Maybe take some of that pressure off of Patrick early in the season. But, you know, Patrick looks like he's really getting healthy. And, again, Spagnuolo, I think, one of the best defensive coordinators in the National Football League, just doing his magic again. But this team is definitely for real.
1: Yeah, I mean, the question with Kenneth Walker amongst so many people in the media over the last few months was, sounds great, and the question is Andy Reid really going to use him? Well, how about, right, the first two games, yeah. First eight, you know, nine quarters. Check the box, man. I mean, totally.
0: And you know what? The other thing, Rich, is like him out of the backfield. I think that one thing that you don't take into consideration is that he's had a number of catches, and his run at yards after catch, his yak that he can bring to the field. And again, anytime you put him on the field, he has a chance for a big play. So getting the ball in his hands, not just by the run, whether it's a screen pass, whether it's off the play action and slipping him out into the flat. You saw what he did the other day in overtime, setting up that big the game-winning field goal. So this guy is a threat in the passing game as well. And I think, again, Travis Kelce looks like he's, you know, gotten 5 years younger with his preparation. He's coming to this right now. So, again, this is a good football team. They've got two good wins, and you know, they're for real.
1: Lastly, I'd be remiss, clearly, you know, since we didn't see them since Thursday, but Josh Allen and the Bills and Joe Brady, yeah. Do you think they are the class of the AFC? They're the team to beat entering Week 3 and beyond in this conference, Bill.
0: Well, they're going to be there when it's all said and done. And certainly we've seen what in the playoffs or something they have to get over. But I think when you look at DJ Moore, getting him in the offseason, the best receiver Josh has had since you go back to the days a few years ago when he had the very dynamic outside guys. So with, you know, Steph Diggs and I think it was White or whoever the other receiver was. But this is a very good football game. James Cook is a really good runner. A good offensive line. I think their defense is much improved. Remember, they didn't have Ed Oliver all of last year. He makes such a difference in the middle of that offense, that line. So this is a very, very good team. No question about it. New England kind of got back on track. I think the question there is, can Drake May start to get feel comfortable and if they get A.J. Brown with that offense? So, the New England Patriots aren't going anywhere either. So they're going to be there. But clearly Buffalo, I think, is particularly the AFC East. But, the North and he said Cincinnati, Baltimore had a tough loss, but I think I like what I've seen with Jesse Minter with that team, to be honest with you. You know, and I still am not going to count out the Houston Texans. I think I know they've lost two games, and last year they lost three games, but they finished the season strong. And I guess if you look at two teams, Rich, to me, that I would just leave you with one last thought.
1: Sure.
0: You finish a season strong. You used to always talk about, you know, even though you may be out of the playoffs, there were two teams last year, the Minnesota Vikings and the New Orleans Saints. Minnesota Vikings won their last five games. New Orleans Saints last year went 4-1 down the stretch. These are two teams right now, when you look in the NFC, they're probably playing some of the best football right now at the start of the season. I think there's a lot to be said for finishing up strong. So at the end of the season, you talk about, well, you tank, you do this or do that. No, I think there's a lot to be said for finishing the season strong, winning football games. If you want to build something at the end of the season, build culture. Building an expectation of winning. I think both those teams have done that. They took it from one season to the other. New Orleans Saints are for real. The Minnesota Vikings are for real. And I think a lot of that has to do with how they finished up last year.
1: Let me know, Bill, if at any point over the next couple weeks you lean over on the set of the

0: NFL today and you see a New Jersey number light up Russell Wilson's phone, Bill?
1: We've talked about, you know, they gave us all jerseys, Rich, when we went to Minnesota. We did our show out there, and they all mm-hmm. gave us jerseys. They gave his number. And we sat there, and after at halftime, we got done. I go, hey, Russ, I think there was your jersey. Does it fit? Does it fit? I said so.
0: You know how it works.
1: No, I think Russ is very excited about being there with us, with Kyle Long and Nate and JB. We got a great, good team, and I think he's had a nice run in the National Football League, and he's going to do a really good run in his next career right here on the CBS platform.
0: Well, everybody thought you were just going to go back to coaching anyway. And you've been there 20 years now, right? 21?
1: 20 years. My 20th year this year.
0: 20 years. By the way,
1: I got my number, and it gave me 20. And I said, wow, okay, that's Hall of Fame. And Jen Sabatel, our director, she says, no, you've been at CBS for 20 years. I go, oh, I thought it was my Hall of Fame 20.
0: Yeah, you're
1: so
0: class of 2020. That's sure. By the way, say hi to Jen. She's one of the best in the business, man.
1: I know.
0: You take care of yourself, Bill. Thanks for the time.
1: Thanks, Rich. Anytime.
0: I really love chatting with you. Thank you. And that's Bill Cowher, everybody. Check him out on the NFL Today on CBS. So you thought Russ is going to be, everybody thought Bill was done.
2: That's right.
0: With media a year in.
2: Right.
0: Everyone's thinking that about Tomlin right now, too. Mm-hmm. Right? Everybody's putting Tomlin on the sideline in Tampa right now.
2: Ooh.
0: Right now, people are doing that. You're making that seem like you haven't heard that one.
2: No, but I'm just thinking it play out. I think a lot of Bucs fans would sign for that for week 3.
0: Stop it.
3: Never say never, but
4: seeing how
3: never.
4: Happy Coach was.
0: What? Yeah, he's undefeated.
4: I don't think he's going back.
0: He's undefeated.
4: Why would you go back?
0: He's undefeated.
4: Back.
0: He is undefeated. 844-204-RICH is the number to dial right here on the program. 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
2: 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Thank you.

0: Probably can't run.
1: Probably can't
0: other,
1: run.
0: The other one.
1: Okay. Yeah, and the other one is Case Keenum, who can back up a trailer. Last I saw him on TV, right?
0: I saw that, yeah.
1: You know, the thing that you're seeing, the stat that you're seeing is because Jared Goff answers every bell and Caleb Williams has answered every bell until now. This is going to be the first time Ben Johnson as a head coach or an offensive coordinator is going to send a non-first overall drafted quarterback out on the field for him.
0: Oh, man.
1: And, you know, that just sets everyone up for, oh, Ben needs the most talented guy to win it all. By the way, and his style and what he does doesn't really matter. He's just rolling the football out. Is that what you always say about a coach in Chicago that has one of the best?
0: Yeah, there's
1: is that it? Yeah,
0: that's right.
1: That's what they said about Phil, right?
0: Yeah, sure.
1: And all those rings.
2: Oh my!
1: He needs only the best. Without the best, he's nothing. That's already set up. There's a regression candidate number one for week number three. It's Ben Johnson.
3: Regression rack.
1: Cannot wait for this game, too, because the Eagles are just ready to roll over them because last Friday's Thanksgiving game, or last year's Friday Thanksgiving game, was such a punking by the Bears in Philadelphia. They would love to return the favor and love to get things going on their offensive side of the ball, where you just know, Philly fans, it doesn't matter if it's Case Keenum or Tyson Bagent or Caleb Williams with half a leg of a hamstring on him. You know, it's not going to be easy. You're not going to be in a rocking chair. You never are, ever.
0: No, it's just
1: what and everybody expects, oh, you should do this, that. I shouldn't say that. Some fans do, because the pushback I received from this past week's direct to camera soliloquy where I was Jalen Hurts's anger translator.
0: Yes.
1: Okay.
3: What were they really thinking?
0: Baby.
1: You know, where I'm like, oh, nobody's happy with the Eagles. Their fans are upset that they won. And that's all people were hanging their hats on. I was like, oh my goodness, I actually am happy. Okay. I'm sure you are. You should be, because your team's 2-0. But if, you know, they struggle to put points up in Chicago against the Bears to try and win this game when it's Case Keenum, it's going to be great. Oh, a week three finale. And if I had a peg, I bet you it's going to be Case Keenum. Tough to get out of the protocol. And I understand everybody's making fun of Caleb Williams because he acted like his season was over and he might be back by October. Yeah, who cares?
0: Just one game.
1: Who cares? I would bet it's Case Keenum. And let's see. Ben Johnson beats the Eagles with Case Keenum. He's back as a coach of the year again.
0: Well, if that happens and the Lions lose to the Jets, get ready, Detroit fans.
1: What do you mean?
0: I mean, you're already hearing it. It's all Ben Johnson the whole time.
1: Narratives. You're already front-loading narratives.
0: I am front-loading Monday.
1: Chris in Rancho Cucamonga, California wants to chime in. I'm going to bite on this one. What's up, Chris?
4: How you doing, Rich? Can you hear me out there?
1: Hear you. What do you have to say? Please say what you told our call screener. Please.
4: Yes, there's a guy I believe that the Giants should go after that has not really gotten a shot in the NFL, really.
1: Who's that?
4: And I really wanted the Niners to get this guy, but I would go after Zach Wilson.
1: Chris, whoa, listen, I know where Rancho Cucamonga is. It's not under a rock. Did you really say Zach Wilson did not get a chance in the National Football League? Is that what you're saying, Chris?
4: I mean, with the Jets. I mean, come on.
1: Oh,
4: it's like Geno.
1: Boy.
4: It's like Geno. Okay. He can redo his career all over again.
1: Brees Hall and Garrett Wilson, they're nobody. They're nothing. They're nothing, right? And they didn't have a defense with Quinnen Williams, and they didn't have a defense with Sauce and all that business. Come on now, Chris.
4: Let's just admit that the Jets is a kind of a dying zone for quarterback.
1: Here's what I would do, Chris. I don't know if we can afford this in the Rich Eisen Productions budget, but if this happens, where is Zach Wilson right now, Chris?
4: He's on the Saints.
1: He's on the Saints.
3: I thought about him.
1: Okay,
3: yesterday.
1: Is he backing up the? So, is he backing up? If Tyler Shuck's a poor man, Josh.

0: Allen. And what's Zach Wilson?
1: Be backing him up.
0: What's Zach Wilson? A broke ass Aaron Rodgers?
2: Oh.
1: You can get Zach Wilson for a 7th round pick.
0: It's Chuck Rattler and Wilson. Listen, Chris, I will say this. Zach Wilson's talented. Guy's got some talent.
2: Played a lot of games.
0: He's played a lot of games. I understand. But if the Giants make this maneuver, could we afford to outfit every Giant fan in the New York metropolitan area's home with a GoPro? I would need to record the collective reaction.
2: Every Giants fan?
0: To Giants fans that they go ahead and acquire Zach Wilson and bring him back to that stadium where he would be seeing ghosts.
1: I just got a feeling Zach Wilson can get the job done.
0: Chris in Rancho Cucamonga.
2: I mean, Gino played for the Giants and now he's back on the Jets?
0: I think everybody listening in our ESPN radio affiliate in New York City just fell off whatever chairs they're doing to sit in right now. That would be a tough one to sell to the Giants fan base.
3: What are you smoking, bro? Give me some.
0: But, listen, you can't make decisions based on what the fan base is going to think.
2: Nope.
0: Perfect example, Cleveland Browns.
2: Look at you, Rich Eisen.
0: Cleveland Browns.
2: That was smooth.
0: Let me tell you something.
4: What's that?
0: Todd Monken, man.
2: He's great.
0: God, I love every word he says. Because he will tell you what he's thinking.
4: Mouse?
0: And he will sit there and tell you not only what he's thinking, but he will stick to his beliefs. And everybody thought his beliefs about Deshaun Watson had to have been based on ownership or management. Thumb could have been on the scale. Doesn't matter anymore now. Doesn't matter. Doesn't matter that Deshaun Watson had fewer than, 3 air yards per attempt and the win over the Bucs. Doesn't matter. Because he didn't turn it over. He didn't turn it over. And he made the plays at the end in a way that the Bucs could not. Because the defense looked pretty damn good for the Browns. All right? And now here comes Deshaun. Everybody thought, not a chance on this planet. Deshaun Watson would be making this first home start of the season for the Cleveland Browns because of the last time he played in that stadium in the preseason and what happened and how he got the job and how they looked against Jacksonville, and he was going to get one last shot, and the Browns were definitely not going to start him because they couldn't possibly put him on the field in front of a fan base that either A, didn't want it, or B, he had already alienated for 15 times, even though they're the ones who kind of alienated him, some of them, by cheering his injury a couple years ago.
4: Right.
0: All right, I've given you the backstory to the soundbite from Wednesday of Deshaun Watson talking about the fan reaction and playing in Cleveland this week.
5: Yeah, I mean, the biggest thing, like, I don't never try to go at war with the fans. So then the biggest thing is just, you know, ready for support, ready to feel their energy, ready to get this big dub for the city of Cleveland and, you know, continue this great feeling that we have this week. So that's my motto, is just keep pushing forward, find ways to win on Sunday to, you know, take advantage of the opposing team and get a W.
0: Okay, here we go.
2: They're going to win.
0: Against Carolina?
2: Yeah.
0: That's going to be a game, man. Him versus Bryce Young, who's got Coker and Teteroa McMillan, the 5th and 9th ranked currently.
2: I get it.
0: Receivers for most receiving yards the first 2 weeks of the season. Denzel Boston has proven to be threat.
2: They got to get the run game going.
0: They do. This is going to be a fun one. Got to see it. When Todd Monken talks, I don't know what he's about to say, but I don't care. I just want Todd Monken sound bites. He was asked the advice he's given Watson before stepping on this field in front of the dog pound. This is his Cleveland head coaching regular season debut as well.
2: Yep.
0: All right, hit it.
6: What have you done all the work for, man? What have you done it for?
0: That's the greatest.
6: What have you worked 22 months to come back to play? And give yourself a chance to play at a high level. I mean, it's really cool. You know, I said, let it rip. What do you have to fear? Let it rip, man. I mean, you've already had a hell of a career already. And, man, let's just go down fighting. Go back. Go down swinging. Let's improve every week as a team and as a unit. And there's still going to be pitfalls. I mean, we're human. We're a young offense. Let's just have a great week. And let's put our best foot forward. And then we can turn the page.

0: the next week and see where we're at the next week. That's all we can do.
1: He just wants to stop talking about crap.
2: Yeah.
1: Feel, right?
2: Yeah, big time.
1: Let's business. Stop talking about the crap.
3: He's all business.
2: I mean, the guy's been a
1: football.
2: He's been a football coach for how long?
1: Ever.
2: Mm-hmm. And he's finally getting his shot.
1: Yeah.
2: And this is the BS 60. He's got to talk about every
1: crap.
2: Single
1: crap.
2: Day.
1: Browns is going to Browns. F that.
2: Week.
1: F that. F that. Why yeah. Put that on a banner. Man. Put that on a t-shirt. Let's wear it.
2: Cleveland Browns gonna making Brown, the F playoffs
1: huh?
2: with Monken and Deshaun.
1: Hey, don't forget I had them as a sleeper team.
2: Just
1: isn't that amazing what happens? After week one, it's just like, this is not going to work. What a disaster. After week two, we're like,
2: you know what I mean?
1: Oh, so who's going to hire a registrar on the Browns tomorrow? Who's doing it? You're not?
2: Definitely not.
1: You are, Chris?
2: I might. I think they might win. Deshaun Watson, comeback player of the year, 75-1.
1: Oh, God.
2: Throwing it out there.
1: Oh, my goodness.
2: Guys have played in 2 years.
1: Just came up with the win. Monken, what's Monken coach of the year? Give it to me.
2: Let's see.
1: Give
2: coach
1: it to me.
2: Coach of the year. All right, hold on. I got to click.
1: What are the odds? More.
2: 22-1.
1: 22-1.
2: Same as Ben Johnson.
1: Come on, really?
2: And Zach Taylor.
3: That's insane.
1: Really?
2: Yeah.
1: And then Ben Johnson, because everyone's just like, we saw last year. Last year was his coach of the year campaign. If he does it again this year, it's now meeting expectations.
2: Kellen Moore, your favorite.
1: Kellen Moore is currently the favorite through 2 weeks.
2: Yeah.
1: Okay. What's Jim Harbaugh, coach of the year?
2: Jim? unavailable.
3: Oh.
2: He's last, 80-1.
1: 80-1.
3: Wow.
2: He's tied with Dan Quinn.
3: Oof.
1: Guess what? We're going to keep monitoring this week to week. Watch it rise. Like Lazarus from the ashes, right? I don't even know if that's an appropriate.
2: If you want to parlay Jim Harbaugh, coach of the year, and Deshaun, comeback player of the
1: what
2: year.
1: What do you got?
3: What do we got?
2: Let's see.
1: What do you got?
2: A $1 bet will win you $6,000.
1: Wild. What is these? Chris Brockman's wild parlays? Yeah,
2: this is a wild future.
1: Chris wild future?
2: This is a wild future.
1: Chris Brockman's
3: wild future.
2: Wild futures. Yeah. Harbaugh, coach of the year. Deshaun, comeback.
3: A dollar. Just put a buck.
1: Oh, this is, by the way, the suggestions about what the Giants should do just get wilder and wilder. The phone lines are lit. I can't wait to take this call when we come back. About what the Giants should do. You see line one there, Christopher?
2: Well, I see line six, too.
1: I didn't see line six. Okay.
2: Oh, I mean, line one is great also.
1: Oh, my God. 844-204-RICH. It's so great. This season, man. Nuts.
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8: Back here on the Rich Eisen Show. 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
9: Come on, Rich.
8: Everybody wants to know what the Giants are going to do, because the way Jameis Winston looked on Monday night in support of Jackson Dart, who's not coming back this year, it was so dire, the Giants cannot sit tight. Yeah. Jimmy G's been one suggestion.
10: Yep.
8: Another one is Zach Wilson. Okay. And again, I'd want a gajillion GoPros in the homes of every New York Giants fan or workplaces of every New York Giants fan that would learn that the former Jet quarterback is the Giants' choice to try and save the season. How did that work out the last time Zach Wilson was chosen to save a season for a quarterback that suddenly went poof on a Monday night game?
10: Well, he won seven games, right?
8: Yeah, just enough to not get a better quarterback in the draft.
9: It's true. You guys are mad.
8: Don't bring it up.
10: Tell him out there to lose.
9: Not happy.
8: Wayne in Richmond, Virginia has an idea.
11: Wayne, what's
8: in your head? What's your idea, Wayne? What do you got?
11: How you doing, Rich? First time calling, long time listener.
8: Oh, hey. Wayne, so you're coming out of the gate with this one, is what you're saying. You're coming in out of the gate for the first time with this one, Wayne.
11: Yeah, why not keep it on the wild side?
8: What do you got?
11: Well, even though I'm not a Giants fan, I think the Giants should save their picks and their trades and give Philip Rivers a call. He looked sharp when he came out of retirement last year.
8: Oh, yeah.
11: Still got a lot of zip on the ball. Coach Harbaugh would coach him up.
8: Philip Rivers.
11: At least give him a call.
8: He did it last year. What's another year to push back his Hall of Fame induction eligibility?
10: Another year of insurance.
8: That's it.
9: Yeah.
8: Wayne in Richmond, you call back. Where have you been all our lives, Wayne?
10: Keep it wild.
11: Driving a tractor trailer.
8: Okay.
10: Oh, I'm at.
8: Well, Wayne, hope everything's all right with the diesel prices for you and your business and your family. I send my best to you, and hopefully we can help pass the time while you do your gig. And thank you for this content. Thank you for the content.
10: I'm so mad I didn't.
8: Wayne and Richmond.
10: Philip Rivers.
8: What if Philip Rivers comes off of the
10: high school coaching
8: couch again, right? He leaves the pickup drop off line one more time. Shows up.
9: Those are tough lines.
8: Wait for it. To the team that drafted him.
10: Oh, that's true. I see you.
8: Tries his hardest like he did last year, but still struggles to put wins on the board.
10: All right.
8: And suddenly helps the team that drafted him and traded him for Arch's uncle is now in a position to draft Arch Manning himself.

0: and show up and try and win championships for the franchise that Uncle Eli brought two trophies. Can't make it up.
1: I can't have Arch with the Giants.
0: Can't make it up.
2: Is that in the script, TJ?
0: There is a little matter of Philip wanting to do it.
3: Well, yeah. He's coaching high school right now.
0: Yeah. And here's a B as well. He's still Jackson Dart. His career's not over.
2: No.
0: And then there's the other option here is that this happens and we do get to use the avatar of Philip Rivers Tribal Council over and over and over again.
2: God, my back.
3: I do love that.
0: That was the avatar that we created for our fantasy possibility one. Based on last year when he had a conversation with his family. His family.
3: I lost in the first round.
0: Family. You know?
3: To flat betting the turkey.
0: There it is. Philip Rivers Tribal Council. Are those his real children that are behind him that he had a conversation with? Not. I doubt it.
2: Right?
0: Did you ask AI?
3: Yeah, I don't know.
0: Show us what you think Philip Rivers' kids look like. Yeah. They're all beautiful, handsome, and beautiful children.
3: Yeah, I don't know. It's
1: I'm saying they're not his.
3: How he constructed that.
0: So we've had Zach Wilson, Philip, should we? And Jimmy G, right?
3: Yeah, Jimmy G, yeah.
0: Should we put a poll out there?
3: A poll out? What should the Giants do?
0: We'll stick with Jameis.
1: I mean, ultimately, that's
0: what they're going to do.
2: Yeah, exactly.
1: By the way, Rich, you were asking me about Stephen Jones, and I told you I keep in touch with Tad Carper, who's the senior VP of communication for the Cowboys.
0: Yes.
1: Brotman, I just looked in my phone, and yes, I do have Stephen Jones' number. I completely forgot it was in there.
3: Yeah, of course.
0: Remember that you came up to me at the combine after Stephen Jones stopped by.
1: All right. Well, that's you should be happy number. That I'm not using
0: numbers.
1: It.
3: FaceTime Stephen Jones right now.
0: And ask for shoes.
3: Tickets?
2: No, he needs tickets for the game.
3: Tickets?
0: Oh, that's right. He needs to go to Rio.
3: You need a ride.
2: And the Rams.
3: A ride down there. Tickets
2: and
3: shoes. Go.
1: Rich, as a representative of the RES Rich Eisen show, you should probably be happy that I'm not hitting them up because it would be a reflection.
0: Why? I don't care.
1: Because it would be a reflection upon you.
0: I don't mind it. It's great content for the show if you wind up going to the Metroplex, hopping the... When are they leaving? They're leaving the day before the game?
1: According to Jane Slater this morning, they're leaving Thursday.
3: There you go. You got time.
0: Yeah. We got tonight.
1: Guess
3: just
1: what?
3: Sitting
1: though.
3: Around.
0: Tonight, you fly to Dallas, you hop on their team plane, you go with them.
1: That would be great, except for one thing.
0: What's that?
1: What would keep me from going out of the country?
2: Oh,
0: you don't have your passport?
2: Right? He still doesn't have a passport.
3: Oh,
2: he can't go anywhere. He's stuck.
0: This guy.
2: He can't leave. It's actually funny.
0: You don't have an up-to-date passport?
3: I went to London last
1: Remember what happened? I was going to go to Colombia this summer, and then I went to look at my passport and it expired.
0: And you've since then done nothing about it.
1: Have not. Because I don't have any plans on going. I didn't have any plans on going anywhere anytime soon.
0: He's treating his passport like it's the ping pong table he got from The Price is Right. It's just going to sit there and just get expired.
1: Well, one day I'll go. Out
3: we had 5 years on the ping pong table. Is that what it is?
2: It's coming up.
0: So.
2: Ping pong table isn't even going to be good.
1: The Wolf said she might be interested in buying the ping pong table.
3: All right, the poll is out. What should the Giants do? Stick with Jameis, Zach Wilson, Jimmy G, Philip Rivers.
0: Philip Rivers.
1: Uncle Rico.
0: This has been a great
2: He's still around.
0: I love our listeners and viewers.
2: He throws a steak well.
0: They've got vivid imaginations, to say the least. Fantastic. That'll wrap it up for this edition of the Rich Eisen Show. We will chat again on Thursday, everybody.
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0: 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Would you rather win the Olympic gold or Stanley Cup?
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All right, let's get it. It's going to be a good day. Lots of good things to cover, as always. If you don't even want to talk about, I would suggest you dial. 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And you know what? 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The phones are ringing. We are getting good calls. Hit me up, 1-800-636-8686. Or you can find me on X at Jim Rome. Or you cannot find me at all. 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I am on Cameo. I don't hit that very often. But I am on Cameo. And somebody who wanted a cameo, a family wanted a cameo for their father. He's been listening for 20 years and has never called. Not once. Not once. He actually, the daughter said, he took my phone and he, quote, tweeted at you, Rome, and you used it. So I understand a lot of you would never call, but maybe today's the day to call. 1-800-636-8686. And yes, I am available on Cameo. I do that. Hit me up on the X. We're still there at Jim Rome. Email me at Rome, R-O-M-E, at Habitate.com, or go to our YouTube channel. More and more of you have been doing that. I can't say how much I appreciate it. Pumps me up. Go to our YouTube channel. Find the sub button. Smash that. Ring the bell. Then get into the chat. If you want to become a member, you can do that for a very nominal fee. Still $1.99 a month, I think. And man, you get so much for that. I can't even believe what you get for that. You know what you get for $1.99 a month? Nothing. Well, you get one little R. You get an R next to your name so everybody knows you're in the club. You get to be a distinguished clone. Hashtag DC. 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You can be a distinguished clone for $1.99. All kidding aside, what people do that because they just want to support, and they want to say thank you, and they want to say we're a part of that crew. So thank you for doing that. Coming up at 12:40, the head football coach at Kentucky, Will Stein, coming off a huge win. We'll have that for you. Also, another one of my favorites, Vanderbilt head football coach Clark Lea is back, top of hour number three. So a couple of SEC coaches. The SEC has 10 teams in the top 25 this week. So as far as the demise of the SEC, not dead, can't quit. And some really interesting matchups coming up this week. Also, Wednesday is an ATP day. So we have all of that. Oh, it's our long day. Lest I forget, we have a Jim Rome podcast coming up later on. Have not taped it yet, but we'll do so after the show. And I'll tell you about that momentarily. Let me start right here. It brings me absolutely no pleasure to say this, Giant fan. Not at all. But I have to say it nonetheless.

0: And what I have to say is, no! No! No! No! No!
1: No!
0: Well, at least it's over, Giant fan. No more waiting around to find out what's going on with your alleged franchise QB. No more waiting for the Giants to figure out whether or not he was pretty much okay or actually significantly hurt. I don't know that I've ever seen a team so confused about what appeared to be a pretty significant injury. I don't know that I've ever seen a team misread such a significant injury to such a significant player like this. I have never seen a team have this much trouble diagnosing a serious injury to their most important player. But at least they finally figured it out, and it is official. Jackson Dart is going to have knee surgery, and he's going to miss the rest of the season. He's going to miss the rest of the 26 season, which will also end the Giants' 2026 season, which is just about the biggest kick in the stick to Giant fan ever. Even Plexico Burris shooting himself in the leg cannot believe the turn of events here. I mean, I cannot get over how brutal that whiplash must be for you Giant fans. The Tiffany Orr's return to prominence lasted all of 7 minutes. 12 seconds ago, John Harbaugh and his era were off to a perfect start with immaculate vibes right through the roof. And then all of a sudden, the entire future of the team is once again in doubt. Yeah, I know that might sound dramatic, but it really isn't. It isn't when you consider this question. Never mind this year. This year is already gone. It's over. But looking ahead, can the Giants really be so sure that Dart is their guy anymore? Of course they can't. He's played 14 games, and he's missed 17 games so far in his career. He's made a home away from home in that blue tent. And obviously, with a franchise QB, availability is everything. We know the guy can play. We know he's got upside. We just don't know if he can stay healthy or available. So how can the Giants really know right now, how can they really say right now that this is the future of their franchise, the future face of their franchise, and their legitimate QB1? How do you know? You don't. So not only does Giant fan see their QB gone after one game and one series, not only does Giant fan see their entire season swirl right down the toilet bowl only 2 weeks in, but their whole long-term future just got that much murkier. Because how do you know? So now there's going to be a 15-week debate in New York City about potentially drafting another QB in a draft class that is supposed to be an all-timer. What do we do? How does he come back? Will he be better for it? Or do we draft yet another quarterback? It's just a bad, bad situation for Giant fan. Bad because they thought they were finally done climbing through a decade of crap. They'd finally come out the other end. Meanwhile, the Giants do have to figure out how they're going to make it through the next 15 weeks because I don't think anybody thinks that Jameis Winston is the answer, at least not after what we saw from him in relief the other night. Look, I mean, it's possible there was some actual first-team reps and some actual starters prep that Jameis could potentially look better for a few weeks. I would think. I would hope. But it still just doesn't seem like there's any way Jameis is going to carry this team through the next 3+ months. That's going to get pretty agonizing for everybody involved. No offense, Jameis. I'd have more sympathy for you, Jameis, if you had just remembered what your trainer once told you. Don't you remember? He just told you to be prepared.
2: I just think we were prepared. You know, one thing my trainer, he told me, he said, what did he say? He just told us to be prepared.
0: Hey, look, if there's one thing that I'll never forget, best advice I ever got from my trainer. You know what he told me? What did he tell me? Oh, wait, he told me. He told me, be prepared. Best advice I ever got from anybody. Problem with that is, you didn't look very prepared the other night. Which is why everybody is talking about the options. I love that. The options that the

0: Giants now have that are not named Jameis. My personal favorite is the Giants liberating the Vikings from J.J. McCarthy, which makes no sense to me, but apparently makes sense to some people because of the obvious Harbaugh connection. Like, Jim loved J.J. at Michigan, so obviously John loves J.J. too. I'm not sure that's a given. And if I were John Harbaugh, I would not be calling Lil Bro for advice or recommendation when it comes to nine. Because we all know how that would go. Actually, given that they're the biggest disappointment in all of football, I wouldn't be calling Lil Bro for anything football related. But if you were to call Lil Bro, I think we already know what he would tell Big Bro. Jim would just tell John that McCarthy is going to go down as the greatest quarterback in the history of the National Football League. And then John will be confused like, oh, wait a minute, little bro. Lamar Jackson, I've already said it. Lamar Jackson is going to go down as the greatest quarterback in the history of the National Football League. And then little bro is going to be like, now hold up now, big bro. I'm on record as saying that Justin Herbert is going to go down as the greatest quarterback in the history of the National Football League. And then they're just going to get stuck going round and round from there. Rat with two T's. Listen, McCarthy, as much as I would love to see that happen because it would be hilarious, it makes no sense. It makes no sense because the Giants actually need somebody who can actually play quarterback. This is the entire predicament, right? They don't need a project. They don't need a guy to learn on the job. They don't need a hope and a prayer. They need somebody who can do the job more effectively than Jameis. That is the whole point here. Besides, if KOC could not make it work with nine, how the hell are the Giants going to? How are they going to get more out of nine than KOC didn't? They're obviously not. Now, I will say, in nine's defense, it's still a slightly better idea than trying to get Russet Potato Wilson off of the CBS desk. Because you know Russet would answer that phone call in a second. I just don't think that a 37-year-old Russet is any better of an option than Jameis already isn't. Another guy that I think might pick up the phone, could work, Derek Carr. Derek Carr, at least, was open to unretiring over the offseason. He said, I had to feel right physically, and it had to be the right situation, but I might be open to that, so maybe. Carr seems like a better idea to me than going to the couch and pulling Jimmy G off. Jimmy G, Garoppolo, he hasn't really given any indication that he wants to play, but that is another name that's being thrown around. And if Kyler Murray is back for the Vikings, why not go in there and just try and rip Carson Wentz? Incredibly, Wentz has them 2-0 right now. That would be an upgrade over Jameis. I'll give you more. And not that any of these are good ideas. They're just ideas. I like the sane Browns fans on social media that are trying to offer up Deshaun Watson. The insane Browns fans are suddenly changing their tune and suddenly embracing the creep. But the sane Browns fans are like, yo, Giants, you check out that second half tape in Tampa? The creep, Deshaun, was really turning back the clock out there. He's back to what he was. Houston Deshaun again. Clemson Deshaun again.
1: The clock.
0: I mean, you got to admit, the guy's stock will never be higher than it is right now. Alvin Gabriel makes way more sense than the creep. But then again, Dylan DeLauro is on IR and cannot return until week 5 at the very earliest. And he's currently dealing with a bad back. So that's not the greatest option in the world either. No offense, Alvi. Happy hump day.
2: Thank you.
0: You know what, bro? You probably wouldn't have such a bad back if you weren't always humping. Just saying. I'm not a doctor. I'm just playing one on the screen. Bro, just give that back a rest. Anyway, another option, a simpler option. Sign Joe Milton from the Cowboys practice squad, which would have the added benefit of pissing off Cowboy fan. But Joe Milton is also a player with 0.0 career NFL starts and only 53 career pass attempts. I know the dude can throw the ball over.

0: I could do it, I would get Flacco, get the Jersey guy who's already won a ring with John Harbaugh before. To me, that'd be the best option out there, given all the ass that they have to choose from. There obviously is no sure thing. There is no great option for the Giants. Hence, consequently, subsequently, unequivocally, this is why it absolutely sucks to lose your quarterback in the first drive of week two. It's one of the few things that you're allowed to say sucks, because it really does suck, and it ruins everything. At least John Harbaugh made the important point on Monday that this dart thing, this dart injury, isn't life-threatening. Actually, none of the Giants' injuries are life-threatening, so at least they've got that going for them. Good to have perspective, John. Unfortunately for John, Dart's injury is not only season-threatening, it just brutally murdered the season. And I do feel for Giant fan, who had legit reasons to be excited. There are legit pieces on this team, on both sides. There's more talent on this Giants team than there has been in years. It's just never been on the field all at the same time. Check out this stat that ESPN dropped today. NFL on ESPN. Quote, the Giants trio of Jackson Dart, Malik Nabers, and Cam Scataboo have been on the field together for only 3.5%. Not 35, 3.5% of the team's total offensive plays in the last two seasons. 43 out of 1,208 offensive plays. Man, that's about as rough as it gets. You want to talk about a kick in the stick.
1: Kick in the stick.
0: Giant fan stick just exploded into about a million different pieces. Been a long time since I've seen anyone get the rug ripped from underneath them as brutally as the Giants and Giant fan just did. Back to slumming it with the Jets in the never-ending race to the bottom. Damn, Giants fans, sorry about that. It is so brutal, man. I kid, the vibes were immaculate. The energy was off the charts. It was so fun again. And then just like that, bam! And then how do you jerk with everybody and misdiagnose that injury so badly? Yeah, I know. He wanted to get back in the game. Damn good thing they didn't let him back in the game.
2: None of these injuries
0: are... Given how busted up he is, had he talked his way back in the game, we wouldn't be talking about a reconstruction. We'd be talking about an amputation. My man probably would have had his leg cut off. Good thing he didn't get back in the game. Man, the NFL... I want to talk more about other injured quarterbacks too, including Caleb Williams. I mean, I don't want to be the, you're lucky even Mahomes for you bastards. Leave Caleb alone. But can you leave this guy alone?
3: Leave her alone.
0: The internet, man. Again, there are people who have an incredible threshold for other people's pain with especially his, that have way too much time on their hands and way too little to do. And hence, they go to the internet to attack Caleb. One guy who's a lot more credible than all the eggs and randos on the internet that had his back was no less an authority than Max Crosby. To which the internet will rush in and say, of course he's got his back. He's going to play with him pretty soon. Anyway, I want to talk about Caleb. I don't think Max had his back because he's trying to, quote, get on the Bears. I don't think that's what Max is doing with this podcast. You know what I'm going to do? I'm going to use this pod to get the hell out of Vegas. I don't think that's his MO. So I want to get into that, too, a little bit later on. 1-800-636-8686 is your telephone number. Looking for your reaction. Hit me on the phones. Hit me on the X. Hit me on email. Hit me in the chat. I know you're already in the chat. Will Stein coming up a little bit later on. Clark Lee as well. And an ATP. And who knows what else. 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
9: 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Basketball legend Lisa Leslie's new statue now stands tall in downtown Los Angeles. Leslie played all 12 years of her WNBA career with the LA Sparks. She led the franchise to its first two championships and earned three MVP awards. Leslie tipped off in the league's inaugural game in 1997, and 5 years later, threw down its first dunk. The Hall of Famer and LA native is the first Sparks player to be honored with a statue outside Crypto.com, also home to the Lakers. Now her legacy is further cemented. 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

0: So good first hour. I've got Will Stein, Kentucky head football coach, coming up in about 50 minutes from right now. Hey, did you hear that? Listen very carefully. 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Because the sweetest sound that your phone can make is nothing at all. I feel much better with that, too. It's nice. It's nice having that. All right, so one more thing about the Giants. Yeah, I know. It's a little harsh to say your year is already over. Except your year is already over. However, if I were to make an argument on their behalf, I did mention they had immaculate vibes. So what changed? They've been garbage for a decade. What changed?
1: Garbage.
0: Head coach, John Harbaugh comes in. One of the winners in the NFL. No, he's never won the big one, but he is a winner and a well-respected coach, right? It just had run its course in Baltimore. They had to try something new, but you get a Harbaugh, you get a winner, you get a guy that can motivate, inspire, lead from the front. So if anybody is equipped and prepared to deal with this adversity and one of the all-time kicks in the stick, it's got to be this guy, right? It's got to be John Harbaugh. And if you don't believe me, let me take you back. The team might be in shock. The team might be wounded. The team might be traumatized by losing their quarterback and thinking their season's already over. But then you remember you have this guy to circle the wagons, this guy to bring the team together and remind them we're not giving up on anything. Look at this fire. Look at this energy. Look at this swagger. This is the guy you want to lead your team when something bad happens.
2: Welcome, man. Good to see everybody here. You excited?
3: Yes, sir.
2: Yeah,
3: sir.
2: A little nervous?
3: Nope.
2: Huh? A little nervous? A little nervous, man. You're nervous? Excited nervous, you know? Nervous like you're full of game almost, Mason. Get this thing kick off. Standing up here in front of the New York Giants. The New York Giants. It's the New York Giants sitting in this room. The New York Giants. Wow. It's an honor.

0: to stand in front of this room right now. And I know those coaches back there feel the same way, right, coaches?
1: Certainly, yeah.
0: It's an honor, man. We've been working, haven't we? We've been working early, we've been late, getting ready for today.
2: Listening to this, it's cringy. In fact, you know how cringy it is? I couldn't even play the video. I just wanted to go with the audio. The video was so cringe, I wouldn't even play it. Wow. Thanks, Javi. Have fun with that guy. And no wonder he looked like he had his soul snatched when his quarterback got hurt. He did. I've never seen that guy turn a shade of white like he did. Like he'd seen a ghost. Like he was a ghost. I don't think that that's the guy that's going to rally everybody around. In fact, the Harbaugh bros, can you imagine this? What if both of their seasons already ended 2 weeks into the year? One was a straight-up, bona fide Super Bowl contender. The other was a team that was expected to contend for the divisional title. But either way, the vibes were incredible. And there was so much hype behind both these teams. So much hype behind the Chargers, so much hype behind the Giants, and both coached by Harbaugh, both of their years can already be over after two games. And that's not some hot take. I mean, the Giants' year is over. And statistically, teams that start 0-2 generally do not win the Super Bowl. It's happened, but not very often. And again, the Chargers aren't just 0-2. They're a bad 0-2. A really bad 0-2. Not just because they lost to the Cardinals and the Raiders. Well, because of that. But it's how they look. Totally out of sync. Nothing is going right. Mike McDaniel, who was going to make Justin Herbert the greatest quarterback ever, has made the guy look even worse. Herbert's not getting any help around him. Yeah, I don't think it's far-fetched to say that the Chargers season might already be over, because their schedule is going to get so much worse. Man, the Harbros, I don't think this is what they expected. That's not what they drew up, but that's what it is. Hey, Rome, how about your Texans? See, I know what y'all think before you think it. How about my Texans? Yeah, they didn't want to start 0-2. That's not a good thing. But they did start 0-3 last year. In fact, this is what they do. The Texans generally don't start very quickly. And they did start 0-3 last year, and they were in the divisional round. At dude from Cheers 07. Oh my God, the quarterback is toast.
3: Oh my God, the quarterback is toast.
2: This is off chat. At radiation level, okay. The Giants will be fine. Go Big Blue. Tent. I see what you did there. Big Blue Tent. Go Big Blue Tent. Hey man, that Big Blue Tent's undefeated. At least as it relates to Jackson Dart. Kevin W, 92552. Boy, seems like that whole "We are the New York Giants" speech from Harbaugh went over really well. It was cringy.
0: New York Giants.
2: It was really, really cringy. It's not aging well either. At XSB_Goose. Team content wants Jameis Winston. Yes. Maybe for 3.5 games. But not for 3.5 months. At DH Vargas 2450. How about Bacon 45? All right, interesting. How about Bacon 45? Well, one problem. He's now Bacon 49. And the other problem is you spelled it Beacon 45. And finally, I think he'd say yes. Problem is, he has a minority ownership piece of the Raiders. He's a Fox analyst. Yeah, I don't think that he could cut through all that red tape. But you know what, though? I'll bet you Bacon 49 would be out there throwing, quote, piss missiles.
4: Absolute piss missile up the sideline.
2: No, check that. He'd be out there throwing absolute piss missiles.
4: Absolute piss missile up the sideline.
2: He'd be like, yo, Malik, do what you do, Malik. Do what you do, Malik, and then I'll do what I do. Throw you an absolute piss missile.
4: Absolute piss missile up.
2: All right, when we come back, we're talking some Kentucky football.

0: Will Stein joins me next. Clark Lee coming up a little bit later on. Get up in here. You know where to find me. I'm looking for engagement. We are farming engagement. 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Stay tuned.
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2: The Chargers, Texans, Bucks, and Colts are among playoff hopefuls with the dreaded 0-2 start. Can any of those teams turn it around and beat the odds to make the postseason? Westwood One Sports.
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0: in Southern California. I am Jim Rome. Nice to be here. Great to have you here. Coming up a little bit later on, the head football coach of Vanderbilt, Clark Lee. But coming up right this second, the head football coach at Kentucky. He is in his first season with the Wildcats. He was Oregon's offensive coordinator and quarterback's coach for the last 3 years. The Wildcats had an enormous win over number 9, Texas A&M, on Saturday, 31-21. They're 2-1 overall. They're 1-1 in SEC play. They're going to host South Alabama on Saturday. We are joined right now by Will Stein. Will, it is great to have you back on. How you doing, Will?
1: I'm good, Jim. Thanks for having me. I told you this before, but huge fan of yours. I love the Guns N' Roses, too. Kind of got me fired up for this interview.
0: Yeah, man, I was already fired up for it, and I appreciate that, Will. I'm a big fan of yours, too, especially coming after, off of last week. Look, you've made it very clear. You're 0-0. You've turned the page. You've locked in. You're focused on South Alabama. Quote, can't go back. I get that, man. I get that as head coach. Me, I'm a talk show host, so I got to go back. I have to ask you, what pleased you the most about your team going into College Station and coming out with a huge dub?
1: Well, you know, I think number one was just our ability to execute our offense, defense, and special teams. I thought we played with elite strain and effort. Our guys were very physical at the point of attack and finished the game. You know, I think that was something reflecting back from the previous week against Alabama where we were up for 42 minutes of the game and did not finish. That was something that we took into the following week and really proud of our guys, the way that they fought. And like you mentioned, we are really excited for this weekend against South Alabama, coming back home in front of our home fans.
0: Will Stein joining us. Hey, well, looking back at that A&M game, yeah, I know you're trying to move on. I'm trying not to. But fact of the matter is the defense did a hell of a job because you faced a team that had put up 98 points in their first two games. They hung 48 on Arizona State. What did you do to disrupt Aggie quarterback Marcel Reed and the rest of their weapons the way you did?
1: Yeah, I think Coach Bateman, my defensive coordinator, and that entire staff put a great scheme together. A&M obviously has elite playmakers. They had some big plays early on, but, you know, I feel like our guys just kept fighting. We had a big fourth and one stop on the first drive that really, I think, flipped momentum early on. Ended up picking off Marcel twice. You know, we just had some big plays. We disrupted the backfield. Our guys up front, I thought, really did a good job against their offensive line. And, yeah, just played really, really hard.
0: Kentucky head football coach Will Stein joining us once again. When you and I last spoke, you were really high on Notre Dame transfer Kenny Minchie and what he might bring to the offense this year. How do you think that he handled himself in a really hostile environment? And then what kind of marks would you give him after the first three games?
1: He did a great job. Again, I think when we reflect back on all three games, and you know, we started off really good against Youngstown State, a team that we should have beat the way that we did, and then we played at home against Alabama where – you know, we all weren't at our best. It wasn't just the players. It was me as a head coach, and it was a reflection of, you know, where we were up to that point as a team. And Kenny competed as hard as he could. We just didn't play that great against Alabama in week two. And so to come out on the road, first road start for us, I thought he was very poised. He was composed. He was extremely accurate. He made the right checks at the line of scrimmage and, you know, did really well. He grew from week one to week two. Week two wasn't his best, wasn't our best as a team, as a unit, as a head coach. We all grew together and ended up going and getting a big win on the road.
0: Yeah, that to me is the most impressive thing, the bounce back from week two to week three, especially in that environment. You know, I thought there was really a key moment, at least in my opinion, Will, early in that game when true freshman Kenny Darby couldn't hang on to that pass on a deep ball that looked like he maybe could have taken it to the house. Instead of you letting him know, like, come on, man, you got to make that play, the TV broadcast showed you picking him up and encouraging him. What did you tell him in that moment?
1: Well, Kenny Darby is one of our best players. He's young, but he's going to be an elite player across college football, I think, for a long time. Has a really bright future. And so I've seen him make that play a million times and just told him, hey, one play focus, no big deal. We're going to come right back to you. And we end up doing that later in the game. And he caught a big touchdown pass and really changed the momentum, I think, for us as a team.
0: That was going to be my next point. You did come back to him. You told him that, and he made a play later in the game, and it was a touchdown. Big, big play. Will Stein joining us. So, Will, now just to revisit, you're in it now. You're in it. So has the transition from high-level offensive coordinator to running your own SEC program as a first-time head coach, has it been pretty much what you expected or maybe even more, even a little more intense?
1: I think it's more intense. You know, I think you never know about a role, about a job, about anything until you really – dive into it. And so there's been things that have happened, honestly, since January to now that, you know, I could have never imagined. We've dealt with a lot, you know, I mean, a lot of change at the university when I first got hired, which was, you know, you weren't really planning on, you know, we had

0: a death in our family, a player of our own, which was really tough on all of us. We've had ups and downs. We've had injuries. We've persevered. But that's why I think our connection is so deep as a team, as a coaching staff, as a university, as a fan base. And I couldn't be more proud of our team where we are right now. But I'm so excited about everything that's to come. And it just takes old school work, Jim. It's not magic pixie dust. It's not luck. It's work. And I really like the way my guys are working right now.
1: Wait a minute, Will. You mean there's no hack? There's no shortcut? There's no magic bullet? There's no... We have to actually grind this thing out and put in the time and put in the work behind the, or during the unseen hours? There are no hacks?
0: There's no hacks. It's old school work. It's coming up, showing up early, leaving late, putting the time as players, as coaches, as everybody in this organization. And that's a credit to our players. They have accepted the challenge of work. And I'm just more proud of how they practice. I know we play well on Saturdays, but it's everything in between the Saturdays that to me is not shown. Because football is a really, really hard game because we practice a game that is so physical and you only get 12 guaranteed opportunities on Saturday. So that's what I'm proud of. We got a lot of work to go. We're nowhere near the team that we want to be. We want to continue to grow each week.
1: It will not get too far off the beaten path, but how powerful is it if you've got an entire room full of guys that think that every single rep counts? If you treat every single rep, like if you're so present that every single rep matters as much as anything, how powerful is that if the entire program buys into that?
0: I mean, I think it's transformational. I really do. I think it's really tough to do. Because there's so many distractions, not just for our players, but for our coaches. I mean, I don't know how many people, crowned us after one game. And did we play well? Sure, we did. We got a road win in the SEC, which is really hard to do. There's still plenty of work to do. There's still plenty of reps ahead of us. We got an entire night meetings tonight. We got practice tomorrow morning. And we're going to continue to prep and to make sure that we're one play focused, one rep focused, up until we kick the ball off on Saturday.
1: Hey, Will, on that topic of distractions, I was talking to my staff about this morning. Is there ever, since you've been doing this, do you ever remember a time when there was more noise? Just noise, general noise, noise everywhere, and it's ever been more important than it is right now to block out that noise? What do you tell your team about that?
0: Yeah, I mean, there's noise in everything. I mean, that's why I really try not to get on social media specifically during the season, because there's so much noise. I mean, you can open up any social media app, and it's not just noise about our team or teams across college football. It's just worldwide. I mean, there's just some crazy things that go on throughout the universe. And so we try to really focus on what we can control. And like last week's theme was all about being the eye of the storm. This week it's all about like starting the fire, like bringing the energy, bringing the juice, bringing the intensity and the focus and that mindset to every single rep and everything that we do.
1: All right, so that last thought, Will, you know this, your staff knows this, you are dealing with some younger players, but after playing a pair of SEC games, you're going to host a non-conference opponent when South Alabama comes in. So the good news is they're coming to Las Vegas. They got to deal with you. But given that you're coming off such an emotional win and it's an out-of-conference game, how is practice going this week and what is your message to your team about playing a team from the Sun Belt?
0: Practice has been really good. It's been physical. It's been intense. Our guys have showed up. And listen, I got a ton of respect for Major Applewhite. I mean, he's a really, really, really good football coach that's been calling plays for a long time and had a lot of success. And his defensive coordinator, Todd Orlando, I was with him at Texas. He was at USC. Like, they've been in big games. They've coached big-time players. And so I'm expecting them to come in here and play really well because they're a really well-coached football team. And I got a ton of respect for that program.
1: Hey, well, one last thought, I promise you. The fan base, like I've spent enough time in Lexington because we had horse business there, and I've seen the BBN, and I know John Calipari well. I've been to their games. How about from the football standpoint? Are you feeling that energy? Because Kentucky basketball is like just an entity onto itself, and Kentucky football has had its moments, but is there that same... Not the same energy, but are you feeling that energy? How excited are they about the thing that you're building?
0: Yeah, I mean, I feel Big Blue Nation every single day. Okay. It's pretty incredible. Their support, their love, their care, their intensity, Their opinions, everything. Like, that's why I love this place, is because of our fans. And I could not be more proud to be their coach and to continue to put really good product on the field for them to cheer for.
1: I love to hear that. I love that you're feeling that energy. I love that place. I love that place. I love that fan base, but they are intense, man. They are intense. But when you're winning, everything is great. It's a great town. Will Stein is the head coach.

0: Coach at Kentucky. They're coming off a huge win. Got another opportunity at home this week. Will, appreciate you a lot, man. Thanks for making time. Great to have you back on the show. Congrats on that win, even though you are 0-0. Don't forget that, Coach.
1: That's right. Thanks, Jim. Go Cats.
0: You got it. Go Cats. Will Stein joining us. Man, he's putting it in. He's getting it in. I like it. Remember, he said when he was asked at SEC Media Days, why do you think that you'll be successful there? You know, intimation being that that's a tough gig. That's a tough gig. Why do you think you'll do well? Why do you think you'll be successful? He said, I think because of me, to be honest. I think I know what it takes. And people were kind of taken back by that. I loved it. I loved it. You put yourself out there like that, that could boomerang on you if it doesn't go well. Except he's right. He's got them headed in the right path or in the right direction. Huge win over A&M. But it doesn't matter if you don't take care of business this week. SEC is definitely the SEC still. What a meat grinder. Again, 10 teams in the top 25. And four different matchups this week of SEC teams in the top 25. 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All right. Our number two is coming up. Don't forget, Wednesday is ATP Day. Let me jump in on that. 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Got an update on one of my favorite dudes, Dejon. Dejon and the Niners. Apparently, the feds have found a bunch of new women that have come forward to say he scammed us too.
2: Look,
0: and
2: they conned me.
0: The internet thinks they caught the Niners in a lie. So I want to get to that topic too. Don't go anywhere. We normally say 2 hours to go, but actually 3 hours to go because we do have a podcast after the program. All right, so plenty still ahead. Don't go anywhere.
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11: All things Northwest sports, whether it's the Seahawks, Mariners, Kraken, Cougs, or Huskies, and high school sports, get it right here in the zone on 1170 KPUG Bellingham.

2. I am Jim Rome. This is the Jim Rome Show, and it's presented by FanDuel. All right, so the second hour is wide open. Clark Lee coming up in hour number 3. Think about Will Stein. This is really funny to me. So a lot of you clowns, clones, were in the chat saying, hey, man, did that guy just wake up? Or has that guy not slept since he got the job? Hey, man, he's a grinder. Did you not hear? First of all, look at what his team is doing. Look at what his team just did. How about that? Also, number 2, personal appearance is not show fodder. Number 3, looking at that guy tells me a couple of things. Number 1, he

0: putting it in. He's getting it in. He mentioned meetings with the coaches at night. He mentioned that it's just all hard work. It's all grind. There are no shortcuts. There are no magic pills. There are no hacks. Like that's a guy who's working his ass off, obviously. And did he look like he's not sleeping very much? Maybe, yes. Yes. But that's a bad thing. If you want your team to win, the guy is giving it everything he has. He probably isn't sleeping very much. He probably is a little worn out, but he's still showing up. Showing up for them. Hell, showing up for us. So a lot of you are in the chat talking about how he looks, this, that, and the other. And then there's this. I mentioned that because this is awesome. The Queen, Nika. Nika989. Love the Queen. The Queen has found her way into the chat. And that's not what she said. She sees him and it differently than the rest of you. Her post is, or her chat is, quote, "Oh, Will Stein is handsome." Keep in mind, this is Nika, the Queen. It sounds to me like she may have found herself another tenderoni, except this time she's going big game hunting. An SEC head coach. Neeks, you should invite him to a game. Oh, and then if you do, remind him, I don't even know that he's available. I mean, actually available. But shoot your shot, girl. Invite him to a game and remind him to bring a seatbelt and a Bible.
1: Hey, tenderoni, find me. Section 403, row M, seat 20. Bring a Bible and a seatbelt. I'm out.
0: My bad. A Bible and a seatbelt, not a seatbelt and a Bible. That's Danica. Also famous for saying that she's going to find herself a tenderoni and ruin him forever.
1: Now, I'm out of money for season tickets, and the only thing I can do is go to the games, get drunk, find a little tenderoni, and take him home for the night and ruin him. I'm out.
0: Nobody liked the Queen. So when she shows up in chat and she says, "Oh, Will Stein's handsome," you've been put on notice, coach. The Queen. The Queen likes what she sees. Bring a Bible and a seatbelt. What an amazing line that is. 1-800-636-8686. Give it a shot. In fact, maybe I will take a phone call. Let's go to Cleveland. Cleveland's been showing up this week. I like it. I like it. It's been a really interesting week for C-Town, hasn't it? Let's go to Cleveland. Paul in C-Town. Great to have you, Paul. How you doing?
2: Rumi, my man. You know that I was praying for the creep to lose 70-3 to Baker. In fact, I don't know anybody in C-Town that wasn't hoping for the same thing. But now that it's happened, now I haven't changed my mind. I still don't like the creep, and I don't want him to play. I don't give a darn how good he looked, but he's still a creep. But the fact is, the Browns win road games as often as the moron in the White House tells the truth. So I was very shocked and really chagrined because I was hoping they would lose, and I've never rooted against the Browns. Now, also about the Munkin. Look, he's 60 years old. For him, this was his Super Bowl. Most people here think he's one and done. And for us to win a road game against Baker, now we love Baker. But again, we like Baker enough that we thought he was going to beat the living crap out of our Browns, but didn't. And even after a two-hour rain delay, when we were all saying, all right, we're all going to get our hopes up, and 2 hours later they're going to lose. And they won. I'm still shocked, Romy. I'm still shocked. So I am enjoying it. I'm happy for the Munkin. We like the guy. I know he's throwing F-box all around, but he didn't think he was going to win three games, and he sure didn't think he was going to win a road game, and neither did we. So we're pretty happy in C-Town right now, Jimmy.
0: I got you, Paul. I see you working. I think that my take yesterday was, hey, Munkin, the Munkin. You don't need to be up here F-bombing everybody because of some standard. You don't need to be up here F-bombing everybody because Mike Tomlin said the Browns is going to brown. I mean, come on. You beat Tampa Bay. You won one game over a

0: bad team. Why are you F-bombing the world and asking, tell me how my ass tastes?
1: Browns are going to Browns. That.
0: The Browns is going to Browns. F that. And then he's going on about the standard. So my point was, take it easy, the Monken. Great, you won. So, and then Browns fans started to push back, like, come on, Rome, get off our back. We won. Can we not have this moment? I'm like, whoa, whoa, whoa, whoa, whoa. I'm not rooting against you. I really am not. I'm not rooting for the creep. I'll never root for the creep. I can't. I'm not even rooting against the Monken. I'm just saying, easy, the Monken. Take your F-bombs and take them out of here and stop lecturing us about your standard and how the Browns is gonna Browns is not the standard when you've won one playoff game since you've returned to the NFL. Because that is your standard. Bad football.
1: Okay.
0: No. Okay?
2: Okay.
0: Paul's point. I think Paul nailed it. I think Paul nailed it. Paul said, look, I'm never gonna pull for the creep. We do actually like the Monken, and we won a road game. That doesn't happen very often around here. We feel pretty good about that. We enjoyed that. But I'm conflicted. I get it. I totally understand that. That call got off to a slow start, but I totally understand what that guy was saying. Like, I actually didn't want us to win because I don't like the creep, and I like Baker, and Baker does have a little something, and we know it's going to happen. But wait a minute. He had nothing. Baker had nothing for us. The Bucs defense had nothing. The creep actually played pretty well. We won a road game, and the Monken is fired up and spraying F-bombs. I don't know, Jimmy. I'm pretty happy today. Good. Hey, man. Hey, Paul. If you're happy, I'm happy. I just think the Monken got a little carried away in the moment, but he was in the moment. But the good news is, Browns fan, man, the schedule is easy. It's nice. It's soft. You could have another moment this week, maybe. In fact, in ensuing weeks.
1: Okay.
0: My point about the Monken, I don't even hate the Monken. I don't want to have lunch with the Monken. We're not doing that anymore. But I understand he waited his whole life for this. Just stop lecturing us about what the standard of the Browns are, because you didn't totally wipe out that standard in 3 weeks. Their standard was established over years and years and years and years. And that standard is bad organization, dysfunctional organization, bad football, and breaking their fans' hearts. One win over Tampa Bay, who is not good, who is really disappointing, who, by the way, is in trouble now in that division because the other teams in that division are better than we thought. Carolina, the Saints. I'm just saying, everything didn't change with that win. But it is a win. It's a road win. C-Town, party on. I feel you. But believe me, I want good things for you, C-Town. I do. Dear Rome, don't feel bad for us Giants fans. Did you not watch us beat the Cowboys? That was the only good game I've watched in a decade. Already an improvement on last year. Better pick up Mac Jones and get ready for that first pick. Scott and SC, good on you, Giant fan. I don't know how you feel that way, but good on you for not feeling miserable. But that's kind of my point. You destroyed the Cowboys. Not that that's impressive, because come to find out, they're no better defensively. They're not. They're overhyped. They're overrated, and they're going to be a major disappointment. But you know what? You did beat them down. You bullied them, man. So yeah, that was the whole point about why it was so exciting. Because you were healthy. You beat down the Cowboys. The vibes were immaculate. You had an amazing opportunity against a team that everybody is picking to win the Super Bowl. And the game got off to a good start. And you were moving down the field. And then the ultimate record scratch and kick in the stick. You're going to tell me you're not miserable? You're okay? You're a better man than I. I would be devastated, especially after being told it's not that bad. It's not that bad. It's just an MCL sprain. We dodged the bullet. No, you didn't. This guy's knee is wrecked. At least the ACL is still intact. Man, dude, how wild and how tough is

0: dart that he wanted to go back in the game. They had to take his jersey from him and his pads. He was willing to go back in the game. Like I said, then you're not looking at reconstruction. Then you're looking at amputation. ArrowDXA on chat. Jim, McCarthy spends as much time in the blue tent as Dart. Damien in Vancouver, WA. The argument for nine is he was a top 10 pick and you could get him cheaply. It's a value play. I personally don't buy that. I mean, yeah, you can get him cheaply. You know why? Because he's a bust. They've already given up on him. And he was a top 10 pick. That's why you can get him for a value price in the bargain bin. I'm just saying, if KOC couldn't fix him, if KOC, the quarterback whisperer, couldn't win with him, how the hell are the Giants? I don't care what the price is or how cheap he comes or how good his attitude is. That's not the best solution. There are no good solutions, but that would not be the best solution. Haystack Derek, Phillip Rivers to the Giants? I don't think Phil's coming back out. I think Bacon 49 is more likely.
1: Dadgummit.
0: I know the Bengals will not do it because all of a sudden they look pretty good again. And you just don't know about Joe Burrow. You just can't trust him either to stay healthy. And my argument would be with Sexy Dexy in that D-line playing as well as they are right now, that if the worst were to happen and Joe Burrow were to get hurt again, that even at this age, Cincinnati can win with Joe Flacco. Teams aren't in any hurry to give up effective backup quarterbacks, especially when they saw what happened in the first 2 weeks of the year and how many guys went down. But if I'm the Giants, that would be the guy that I would go to. I'd look for Flacco. Cowboy fan, you are hilarious. You really are. Look at this guy. B. Blaine 69. Cowboys versus Commanders drew 27.21 million viewers on Fox, becoming the most watched NFL game of 2026. They may be overrated and might not be gaudy, but they are proving they are still America's team.
2: How about them Cowboys?
0: Yeah! Hey, Cowboy fan. Listen to yourself. Oh, the most watched NFL game of 2026. You mean 2 weeks in? Oh, and is this what you now gauge as success? How many people watch your games? You're not going to win anything that matters. Damn it, scoreboard, Rome, look up at it.

0: not be the greatest offense there is, but more people watched us than any other team. You're a puppet, Buck. You're literally Jarrah's puppet. He's pulling the strings from behind.
1: Yeah, Rome, but more people are looking at us.
0: Yeah, but you're not good. You're overrated. You're overhyped. This is not your year. You're not going to win jack.
1: Yeah, but we got high ratings, Rome. Everybody's looking at us.
0: Damn, Buck, I can't believe it. The old man has completely brainwashed you.
1: Way to go, Jarrah. You did it. Now we know what's really important to Cowboy fans. I mean, Buck just said so. Hey, Rome, ratings book. Look up at it.
0: I don't know. I'd be more concerned about how many games you've won, how many games you've lost, whether or not you made the playoffs, how far you advanced in the playoffs, than what the ratings are. That's what it's come to, Cowboy fan. You're rushing to get the ratings. Who cares about whether we won or not? How many people watched us? Where did we? What are you, like a network producer or something? Like looking for the overnight ratings? The hell are you? What game are you playing, Cowboy fan? What scoreboard are you looking at, Cowboy fan? You're looking for the overnight ratings?
1: I can't believe it. Jarrah has completely brainwashed his fan base. It doesn't even matter if they win or lose. Just find the overnight ratings.
2: Watch head you.
1: Damn, Buck. Cowboy fan, this is what it's come to. Yeah, well, we outrated your team, Rome. We got higher ratings.
0: Yeah, but my team, if I had one, has a better record. They're in the playoffs. They won a Super Bowl. Is that not what you're measuring things by anymore? You've given up?
1: Wow. All right, take a short time out.
0: Cowboy fan, you are hilarious.
3: How about them Cowboys?
1: How about them ratings? How about we never win anything ever, but how about our ratings?
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5: Thursday night football. 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
0: Authorities say a Kentucky officer ran the same two license plates 2,000 times. They belonged to the mother of his child. She had an order of protection against him. He didn't hack anything. He typed in a plate. One of 120,000 cameras, it said. A major American daily newspaper found at least 50 more. 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
1: Look at you go. 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
0: I've, like, grown up watching the show. I had seen it. It's been on so many seasons this year. We just finished season 18, the one that's airing right now. 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And I had always wanted to be on the show. I had watched it, and so I started doing ninja. I did some, like, rock climbing, and, like, that's how I kind of got into it. And so when I was old enough, I applied, and you send in the submission videos, and I got on for my first season in season 16, and I've been on every season since.
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0: Eastern standings. And it says the Dallas Cowboys are 0-0. Jerry directed the NFL to just have everybody look up the overnight ratings. The games don't matter. 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Just check our ratings. 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Nate Harper won. Quote, not true. Everyone loves seeing the Cowboys lose. There is a difference. So your point is that's why their ratings are so high. Not because they're America's team. Buck, Nate's actually right. People aren't tuning in because they love the Cowboys. People aren't tuning in because they're still America's team. As Nate Harper 1 points out, people are tuning in because they want to see them lose. But see, that's the whole point about Jerry. He doesn't care. As long as people are watching and talking about him, that's what matters most. Come on, Rome. You really think that he's not upset when they lose? Not as upset as he should be. Not as long as people are looking at him and talking about him. Twin 78. We don't do it for the wins. We do it for the ratings. Sign the Cowboys. Yeah, just because a lot of people watch does not mean you're America's team. It means a lot of people hate you and they want to see you lose. Because they're not watching because they're good, because they're not. They're not watching because everybody loves them, because they don't. If a lot of people are watching a team like that, it's because a lot of people don't like them and want to see them lose. I agree with Nate Harper. Jamie in Green Bay, quote, if you didn't show any emotion like Jay Cutler, people had a problem. If you show too much emotion like Caleb Williams, people have a problem too. The only people worrying about this crap are mouth-breathing morons. And as always, I agree with Jamie. I don't remember ever not agreeing with Jamie in Green Bay. Very sensible dude. Listen. I'm not trying to be, leave Britney alone.
1: Leave God,

0: But could you leave Caleb Williams alone already?
1: Alone.
0: We're all literally lucky that he still gets to play for us bastards this season. Yet people are just teeing off on this dude on social this week. He has somehow become the single biggest punchline on the entire internet. Every other post on social is some goon saying, me, after I burned my tongue on my coffee this morning. With the image of Caleb pumping his fist to the crowd while getting carted off. Is it so hard to understand that the dude was freaked out? He was freaked out that he was going to miss significant time. People see what's happening with Dart and the Giants and how devastating and crushing it is for the entire organization and the fan base.
2: Heartbreaking.
0: And then they act like they don't get why Caleb was freaking out. It's weird to me. You can see why the Giants are freaking out. They lost their franchise quarterback for the entire year. Caleb in that moment may have thought, oh man, this is really bad. I'm going to be out for an extended period of time. I might miss the rest of the year. It's going to ruin everything for everybody. All the work we've all put in. All of us. He was freaking out because he was in pain and he was worried that the season might be in jeopardy. But apparently to social media, that's a crime against humanity and a crime against masculinity and a crime against the National Football League and everybody who came before him. It's a crime against manhood and toughness. Yes, he did go down like he took sniper fire, but I'm not ready to say that he was faking or milking it or embellishing anything, because I don't have the same level of tolerance for his pain that all of you seem to have. The dude was in pain and he freaked out. It happens. And more than anything, it happened because the guy wants to be out there desperately and was tripping. He was spooked that the entire season was ruined. So basically, we want our franchise quarterbacks to care, just not too much, because they have to also play it really cool at all times, even when they're in searing pain, and frankly, might be scared, right? Might be terrified.
1: Oh, this thing is stuck in my arm.
0: Might be thinking, oh my gosh, the whole season just went up in flames.
3: I see blood.
0: Now, in fairness, Caleb didn't sound like this guy. He didn't sound great, I'll give you that. Oh, searing pain! Oh! I mean, he did, in fairness, he did sound like that.
1: Oh, searing pain! Absolute searing pain!
0: He did sound like that.
1: There's where the searing went in right there. Did you not see how slow this thing was?
0: All right, so instead of going to the internet to get the reaction of a bunch of randos and eggs and people who never played football, instead of rushing in to judge, and notice I'm not doing that, I think I'm going to let somebody more credible actually step up. Max Crosby of the Raiders. Max stepped up, had Caleb's back this week. Max, a.k.a. one of the toughest, baddest MFers in the entire league. I know people don't want to listen to anybody anymore, but if there's anybody worth listening to on the subject of toughness in the NFL, it's Max freaking Crosby. You can all keep piling on Caleb, but I'm going to stick with this take from Max. I think Max breaks it down perfectly.
4: I've had one AMA thing a while back, and like, that will freak you the out when it first happens, you know what I mean? So in his head, he'd probably imagine like, oh shit, something really bad just happened, and you have all these emotions and things going on. So, you know, it's part of the game. That's how it is. But we at the Rush, you know, we send love to Caleb, and you know, we know he'll bounce back.
0: Right, so Max said it happened to me once. I had a hamstring thing and I freaked the bleep out. So, yes. Yeah, but Max is only saying this. I know. Let me get my tinfoil hat on. Make sure it's on.

0: Put this thing on. Yeah, I know. He's only saying it, Rome, because he wants to be on the Bears. Max is only taking up for Caleb because he wants to be a member of the Bears. And he will be a member of the Bears. And it's going to happen in a matter of a few weeks. Yeah, I know. I know. Does the tin foiling ever stop? Don't you tin foilers ever get exhausted tin foiling? Do you ever run out of tin foil? Is it possible that what the guy said, he said because he had experience? Is it possible the guy said it because he meant it? Is it possible because he said it that he understood it, that a member of the fraternity got hurt? And not because he was angling to get off the Raiders? They're freaking 2-0. Things are good with the Raiders. In fact, they've never been better for Max. They're 2-0. But of course, all the lava slingers on social media think they know more about this stuff than Max. Of course, the keyboard warriors are the ones who really know what toughness is, not Max. Not the guys who are actually putting their bodies and, frankly, the rest of their lives on the line every single week. Hell, guys are getting maimed in warm-ups. Guys are getting maimed in practice. Anytime they go anywhere near a football field, they're taking their lives in their own hands. But who better to decide who gets hurt the right way and how to handle it than people watching from the comfort of their own home? Let's not take Max Crosby's word for it, because after all, Max doesn't give a damn. Max just wants to be on the Bears, right? That's not why he took up for Caleb, because he had it happen to him. He knows what it's like. No, he wants to be on the Bears. Man, I'm telling you, I'm just happy the Bears season isn't ruined like the Giants season. I'm just happy we're going to see Caleb back out there sooner rather than later. I know I'll never get the internet to leave Caleb alone.
1: Leave him alone.
0: Even if the internet is filled with a bunch of fake tough guys who couldn't do Caleb's job if their lives depended on it. And they're way tougher than Caleb. Yeah, Rome, I might not have his arm talent, but believe me, I'm a hell of a lot tougher than that guy. Believe that. Again, everybody rushing in to kill this guy has way too much time on their hands, a tremendous threshold for his pain, and nothing better to do. The Athletic posted, quote, Caleb Williams was hurt. He screamed in agony on the ground. He was carted through the locker room. He had the look of an athlete who knew his season might be over. The tears, the cart, the fist pump. All this for a hamstring. That's also when the memes started. That's the other thing. All this for a hamstring. All this for a hamstring. I guarantee if he knew that it was not a season-ending injury, that it was not nearly as bad as it felt, that would not have been his reaction. I really don't think that he was just doing it to be dramatic, to over-embellish it. Or because he's soft, or because he had nail polish. That's really what this is about, right? This is what this is really about. Y'all want to say, see? See? The guy's soft as hell, Rome. We've been saying it. We've been saying it. This proves it. It doesn't. It doesn't. I'm going to go the other way. I'm going to take, sorry, internet. I'm going to take Max Crosby's word for it, because that's how I see it too. I really think the guy thought his season was over, and that's why he was crying. Not because his widow hammy hurt. Those guys don't cry over stuff like that. They cry because, not because they're soft and they're babies and they can't handle a widow hammy. They cry because they think their year is over. They cry because they think that they're letting everybody down. They cry because they care that much. That's why. And when I always say you can't cry at work, yeah, it's a little bit different with

0: those guys. I don't think he would have a towel over his head and pumping his fist on the cart. Those are the things that guys do when they suffer devastating injuries. I think the dude was really tripping. He was tripped out. He was scared. He thought his year was over. It's not because he hurt his widow hammy. That's how I see it, personally. But I think a lot of you just want to say, see. Dude is soft, man. He is soft. How can you play quarterback in the NFL and be soft? There might be guys that are a little tougher than other dudes. A little too tough for their own good. But I think the guy thought his year was over and was freaking out. Darren in Green Bay. Caleb or the woman who fell crushing grapes? I think they are the same. Darren, I know you do. You know how I know you do, Darren? Because I know you. I've seen your posts. I know you can't tell the difference, Darren. And you're in Green Bay. And you're in Green Bay. Haunted Horse, stop defending Caleb, Jim. When you were sleeping and got a leg cramp, you didn't take the week off of work. Toughen up, Caleb.
1: You know, toughen up.
0: I think that he was more injured than I was. 713 Red Leg. It is a strange shooting, freaky pain when hammies pull. Freak me a little as well.
2: How bad is it?
3: Ah! Oh! Oh, searing pain. Absolute searing pain.
0: Bodie.
3: There's where the stinger went in right. Did you not see how small?
0: Joe Theismann didn't freaking cry. Bodie.
3: Oh my God. Ah!
0: Hey, Bodie, thank you for speaking for all of America. That's pretty much America's take. There's Max Crosby, there's me, and then there's America. Yeah, well, Joe Theismann didn't cry, and his freaking leg snapped like a chicken bone. Didn't see any tears from him. Yeah, because Joe's the toughest guy ever. I would argue, and I'm not a doctor, I'm not even trying to play one, but I would argue that my guy Joe was probably in actual shock. I mean, medically, clinically, he was actually in shock. That's what happens when you suffer really traumatic injuries. You go into shock. I bet he was in shock. I think that Caleb was aware and went to the worst place possible. And it probably hurt a hell of a lot, the way he was screaming. I don't think he was screaming because the year was over, but I think the overall emotion and the tears were because he thought his year was over. I think he was screaming because it really hurt. Dan in Allentown. Caleb is a drama queen. Signed, LeBag. No, LeBag flops. LeBag goes down like he was shot with incidental contact. Well, actually, to be fair, Caleb had no contact, really. C. Dovez, 78. Ron, nice job. I like that. There's LeBron. Hey, what up, Ron? What up, dude? Bye.
4: Who, me?
0: He's looking up at the refs like, eh. Fresh off a flop, he was doing this.
4: Me?
0: Looking to see through his fingers if the refs bit. Good job, Lauren. XCR. Caleb did not do anything like that. Like, did I get that 15 yards? Jamie in Green Bay is back. Does Roger Goodell present the Cowboys with the ratings Lombardi before or after the Super Bowl? Always forget. My man's back. Jamie, great question.
5: Roger Staubach.
0: The ratings Lombardi.
4: Break.
0: I think I will, Albie. I was just about to. Let's break. Gotta talk about my favorite 49er. Clark Lee, top of the hour. Already had Will Stein. It's always a good day when you get two SEC coaches on in the same day. I like that. I like that a lot. I've also got a podcast coming up after the program.

0: Bryant McKinney won a Super Bowl, won a national championship. Very few guys have done that. So look for that after the program. Stay tuned.
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2: 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Is it Buffalo, San Fran, or KC? How about the champs in Seattle? 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Just how the scriptwriters drew it up? 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

chat. Even for you, chat, I cannot believe what I'm about to read. Even for you. Oh, it's not even chat. Even more insane. I'll tell you what I mean by that in a minute. Not all beef jerky is the same clones. 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All right, so one of my theories on chat is this. You, chat is getting really brave. It's kind of like having the beer goggles on or liquid courage. It's like chat courage, because it's... You know, if you chat something, it's just going to spin and turn over, and then it's going to be vaporized. You know, it just kind of floats out into the ether. If you post something on X, it's there. Unless you delete it, it's there. It's not spinning on a wheel. It's there. Right there on the wall. So it's a much more aggressive play, if you ask me. A lot of you are getting really aggressive and really brave in chat. Because it's just there and it's gone. And then you just do it again and it's gone. Not this. And this is graphic. This next take or post is really graphic in nature. Amber in Portland posted this on X. Not even in chat. It would have been aggressive even in chat. Like I just said, people are getting more and more courageous in chat. Amber went old school.

0: and put this on X. And let me read it to you. This is Amber, Lady Clone, Romy. Caleb will be back and better than ever in no time. Just give him some Midol and cranberry juice. Hey, Caleb, we can see your vagina from here. Get it together.
1: War Lady Clones.
0: Straight fire. Hey, dudes. She plays the game as well or better than almost any of you. That's why Amber was top 10 in the Smack Off. That's why Amber is a top 10er on any platform that we have here. X, the phones, chat. She's not a top 10 lady clone. She's a top 10 clone when it comes to engagement and participation. Now, maybe you'd argue, Rome, obviously that same take is going to sound different if one of us did it. Maybe. But she's the one who did it. Beth Ford knows.
1: War Lady Clone.
0: Come on, Beth. Beth, are you doing that because of what Amber did? Caleb Williams, this is Beth Ford. Her handle is at Beth Ford Knows. Caleb Williams pees sitting down. Signed, Beth in Vegas. Via Wisconsin. All right, so you just said it. Via Wisconsin. So are you a Packer fan? There's a lot of Green Bay hate coming to Caleb. And a lot of you just have nothing better to do. You just want to pile on. Even the lady clones. One says, we can see your vagina from here. Get it together. And the other says, he pees sitting down. This is kind of the point of the take, right? It's wild as hell out here. Like, this dude is getting murdered. He's getting absolutely annihilated. It is the biggest meme, not in sports, but on the entire internet right now. Man, now every other NFL player, no matter how much it hurts, guys could lose their entire heads. A guy could get decapitated in a game. And he can't make a sound.
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0: Authorities say a Kentucky officer ran the same two license plates 2,000 times. They belonged to the mother of his child. She had an order of protection against him. He didn't hack anything. He typed in a plate. One of 120,000 cameras, it said. A major American daily newspaper found at least 50 more. Most were watching women. Audit logs show a police chief ran 600 searches on two plates, his ex's and her teenage daughter's. 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
2: Braden is 12 years old, just graduated fifth grade. 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Braden joined us over on Cafe 104.1 this morning. 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Braden, good afternoon. Nice to talk to you again today.
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0: positive things, it's only going to make it worse. I would not be looking at that phone, but I would imagine that dude's got to be like, okay, so now I have to deal with the injury, and I've got to do everything in my power to come back as quickly as I can. They're counting on me. It's a really important year, but now I'm fighting this whole other fight over here. But that fight you can't win. You can't control that. All you can control is doing the best you can every single day to get back as quickly as you possibly can. My man, you can't fight the whole internet. You will not win. You will not win. You will win a Super Bowl long before you beat the internet. Believe that. I'm going to add that to the list of undefeateds, frankly. Sex, father time, the internet. You will not beat the internet. The Bears will win a Super Bowl before anybody beats the internet. Don't fight that fight. Jet lag, also on that list. Poor Jano. Jano's my wife, Janet. Janet went to the robot and had the robot create an entire plan for her for dealing with jet lag, hour by hour. She has a plan, a protocol. And the robot told her, okay, if you're starting in Spain and you're coming back to California and you're leaving at this hour, this is your procedure. This is your protocol. This is your regimen. This is what you need to do to beat jet lag. And then she found out the airline had already pushed her flight back. So jet lag also undefeated. Don't believe me? Ask Sean McVay. Ask the Rams. Armin Armadillo is in. Quote, "When I get hurt, I take a week off. I take it off." Sincerely, Caleb Nicholas. Armon. I don't even know you anymore, dude. Is it, Armon, is it chat or is it that you're back in America? Because you're not the same dude. All right, as promised, we are joined right now by the head football coach at Vanderbilt. He is in his sixth season at his alma mater. The Commodores went 10-3 last year. They were 6-2 in SEC play. They played in the ReliaQuest Bowl. He was the SEC Coach of the Year in both 2024 and 2025. Vanderbilt beat NC State in a thriller, 35-31 on Saturday. They're 3-0. They take on Auburn on Saturday, this Saturday. We're joined right now by Clark Lee. Clark, I know you worked hard to make this happen. Always good to see you, Clark. How you doing?
1: I'm great, Jim, man. Great to be with you. I'm happy to be on the show.
0: No, I appreciate you making time. I know you went out of your way to make that happen, and it's great to have you back. Listen, I understand that you've already turned the page. All your focus is on your SEC opener against Auburn, but the way your team won that game in Nashville is going to be talked about forever. So before we talk about the game's final sequence, Clark, can I ask you this? How emotionally draining was that afternoon seeing your team rally from two different 17-point deficits?
1: I mean, it was a roller coaster, to say the least. The other thing to add to that, it was the hottest game in program history. So I think the turf was like over 160 degrees, and it's like playing on a skillet. But I look really proud of the team. You know, I mean, I think this game gets attention because of how we won it. Obviously, there's a lot about the game that we need to move on from and forget. And we didn't play very good football, and that's why we found ourselves in the position at the end, Jim. But ultimately, to become a program that finds a way to win, I think that's a statement to the evolution that we've had here at Vanderbilt. And what I will say is that the fighting spirit, the grit, those are the things that you're proud of that showed up for us on Saturday. If we can channel that through good football performance, and we can be a good team. If we don't, we're going to find out here pretty quickly in the SEC that we're not going to be able to win games the way we wanted on Saturday.
0: Fair enough, but you found a way to get it done, and the field was about 158 degrees. Clark Lee joining us. So, Clark, I mean, it's just to go back to it, NC State did lead 31-28. There were 6 seconds left. I know you've gone over this, but can you do it one more time? Can you take us through the final play and share what you were thinking as you watched this unfold?
1: Well, obviously, the immediacy of the interception we threw, I thought we were going to win it in a traditional manner. And so, in fact, I was certain of it. You know, you just have that confidence in the way we were moving the ball and good play by their defense. And so the immediacy of that is, like any human being, you're just, it's a gut punch. And pretty quickly, we realized, hey, this ball is going to be spotted at like the one or the two. there's enough time.

0: time. We have two timeouts. It becomes just how are we going to organize defensively to make sure we get one more shot. And so that was the whole conversation on the sideline. They were running some stuff offensively that, you know, the way they were able to run the quarterback, it wasn't a traditional sneak. It was more of like a mushy push through the middle that was draining clock. So we were coaching in the moment to get around the edges and try to get the legs of the quarterback. That left us with 6 seconds left, at which point we called, probably for the first time in football history, a field goal block. In at the -4 or whatever, and we coached the edge guys just to get as high as possible, as fast as possible, so that he wasn't able to get to the back pylon. I think that pressure forced him into a situation where he had to go where he didn't want to go, which was kind of up into the middle. And you know, fortunately, we had a freshman that was wrapping him up, Mason Lewis. We had a veteran 6-year player, Miles Capers, who's been with me the entire time I've been here, that stripped the ball out, and then Caden Daniels recovered it, and the rest is history. But I will say again, I think at the time there was like the win probability was 99.9% NC State, and I'm glad the 0.1% was on my sideline, because those guys believed, they kept fighting, and as it turns out, good things happen when you do that.
1: If not higher than 99.9%. Clark, thank you so much for doing that one more time and breaking that down. I appreciate you so much for doing that. I'm so amazed. I think you make such a great point that you thought you were going to go in and win traditionally. It could have been the ultimate kick in the gut, like punch in the gut. And yet, this is how well coached up your guys were. They were sharp. They quickly forgot about that. They did what they were told to do, and it worked out. It was so unbelievable. There's so much attention focused on NC State, and how do you lose that game? You know, how did you guys win that game? I'm looking at that. That was amazing. Hey, one last thought about that. I've done this a long time. I can't think of a comp. You've been in this game a long time. Have you ever seen anything more surreal than that moment since you've been in this?
0: You know, I haven't. I forget what in the last 20 years, I think teams that had the ball with 10 seconds or less remaining, it's something like 1,047-1, and there was the punt block, Michigan State, from a few years ago. But obviously, you know, the idea that it wasn't a punt formation, I mean, they were just taking a safety, and the probability is all stacked against us. But again, I think a testament to what happens, like you say, when you reset, refocus. We say in our program, head body. Let's be in the present and do what we can do to win. And the guys believed and they found a way. And that's a great lesson for us to continue to apply, because we got a lot of great challenging games ahead of us.
1: I try not to go here too many times with you, Clark, but what does that mean, head body?
0: Yeah, it comes from the movie The Fighter, and it's just something. Honestly, it was something I kind of pulled. This was back when I was at Wake Forest, so this was 2016. It might have even gone back to my Syracuse days. But sometimes, like when you're on the sideline, you know. So I'd be coaching linebackers, and you're sitting there with your group on the sideline, and they're responding to what they're seeing on the field offensively, and so. You know, there were times where we were playing and our offense wasn't moving the ball. And so, you know, in those moments, the guys would become fans, and you want to give them something to center them, to focus them, and to really get them to turn their attention to the control they have, not the control they don't have. We can't perform like fans on the sideline and be great competitors. And so in the movie, you know, in one of the improbable boxing comebacks, you know, the fighter goes to the corner, and his brother, who's also the coach, is telling him head body. And what he's saying to him is, don't deviate from the plan. Even though it's not going the way that we thought it was going to go, it still comes back to combination punches and again, staying committed to the game plan. And body shots accumulate, so you can't knock your competitor out in one punch. And we use that mantra as just something that we say to one another and to ourselves to make sure we're present. You know, performance only exists in the present. And we have a situation where our brains like to take us and forecast in the future or hang on to the past. And that only inhibits our ability to be what the team needs for us to be in the moment. So that's just mantra we use. It's something, again, I've used for a long time, but it's become sacred in our program here. And Saturday was an example of that too.
1: Though I could see where that would be sacred. Head body, preach. I love it. Clark Lee joining us. Clark, really quickly, when you and I spoke in July, we talked about the process of who your quarterback might be. And you said whenever redshirt freshman

0: Jared Curtis is ready and gets his opportunity. He's got the tools. He's going to make an impact. What stood out to you most about his starting debut Saturday in a 3-touchdown game that earned him SEC Freshman Honor of the Week?
1: Well, there was an undauntedness to it. It was amazing to see him step into some really big moments. You mentioned earlier there were two times we were down 17 points, and there was nothing that we were doing defensively to support the offense. We weren't bridging the gap between the phases with strong special teams play. It was really, the game was a debacle in a lot of ways for us. And yet, this kid, Jared Curtis, stepped into the moment. He operated within the system. He found ways to create in ways that only he can do. And, he got us back in that game. And we synced up just enough in the second half to plot our course to be within striking distance at the end. Intermixed in there are some freshman moments, which are going to happen, but it was a courageous performance. And again, when he's in that competitive moment, you know, his eyes are bright and his jaw is set. And it's amazing to see such a young player be able to handle the big moments as well as he does. I hope that the growth becomes kind of the smaller moments and making the available play and just continuing to learn and grow. But what I know is we got a guy that no matter what the odds are, will step in and give us a chance to win.
0: Another great one. His eyes are bright. His jaw is set. Before I let you go back to work, Clark, let me ask you about your next one because you are headed to Auburn to kick off SEC play on Saturday. What have you seen from the tape that you've been watching of Alex Kolisch's team, who just dropped a wild one to Florida Saturday, 44-39?
1: Yeah, well, he's a really bright offensive mind, and the system is interesting. We'll face this system a few times, but I think, you know, to give Alex credit, he's not just a system coach. I mean, he's clearly got his fingerprints on the design, and there's a lot of familiarity on the offensive side with players that he's brought from South Florida. So, all the explosive ability is there for them. We have to make. Keep the ball inside in front of us. You know, we've given up a lot of explosive touchdowns defensively, and that's going to be a recipe for disaster on Saturday. So no explosive touchdowns will be critical for us offensively. They're an elite defensive unit. The D coordinator DJ Durkin's been there for a few years, and so we've battled with him. You know, I think this is about establishing a run game, and against NC State, a lot of sloppy holds and penalties that set us into first and 20 and second and 15. You know, that's not going to be the way we need to play to support our freshman quarterback and again get a run game established. So this is a really tough opponent. It's a really tough environment. This is one of those places in the SEC where you know exactly where you are when you're down there. We need to play a game and

0: over here. I know you were in a meeting and doing some other stuff, and you're busy, so I appreciate you very, very much, Clark. Great to have you on the show. Thanks so much.
1: Hey, I'm always going to take advantage of a chance to sit with you, Jim. Thanks for having me, and you be well.
0: Yeah, you too, Clark. You make it better. You make everything better. I love talking to Clark Lee. So great. Amazing coach. An amazing coach. And again, he went to Vanderbilt. It's a very unique institution. Very unique institution. One of the best schools. Some of the brightest minds in the entire world go to school there. So to see what he has built at that program, in that conference, while it's not surprising to me because I think he's a genius, it's incredible. And the success that he's had there. Coach of the year in 24 and 25. Won 10 games last year. 6-2 in SEC play. 3-0 going to Auburn to play another jungle favorite, Alex Golish. Man, the SEC is just unbelievable right now. But that's, I don't play favorites, but Clark Lee is one of my all-time favorites. And what a brilliant coach. Brilliant coach. Great leader. Unbelievable leader. All right, your thoughts on that? Take your reaction. And he did make it a point. That's why I was so effusive in thanking him. He left a meeting to make good on that interview. Not many guys do that, but Clark always does. Welcome, Alvy, to your most rewarding season ever, only on FanDuel. 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
4: The Chargers, Texans, Bucks, and Colts are among playoff hopefuls with the dreaded 0-2 start. Can any of those teams turn it around and beat the odds to make the postseason? Westwood One Sports.
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0: 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I mean this. I don't know what I would do without Gusto. I don't know how we would run this thing without Gusto. They're that good. They do all those things. I love that company. All right, let's go to the phones. Before I go to the phones, can I remind you about the ATP? We have an ATP. I'm looking for ATPs. Ask the pros. Get them to us. We go to Menifee. V in the fee. I don't know what smoked this guy out. I don't know why this guy's calling me, but it must be a good reason. Let's find out. V, yo, dude, what's going on?
1: Jimmy C, my brother. How you living, my man?
0: So good, man. How about you?
1: Our Vikings are 2-0, so you know we are both living good. I'm a very happy man. But Boom, I got to jump in on this whole Caleb Williams thing. I got to get my 2 cents in because I know right now it's easy to pick him while he's down and beat him up. You know, he's not what's making the Bears look soft. It's guys like Adam Wentz and Ben Johnson that makes the Bears look soft. After Sunday's loss, the first thing they do...
2: That's not a good call. No.
0: V.
3: You don't like that call.
2: I don't like that call. Not a very good call.
0: I know we're 2-0, V. You know, you and me. School Nation. I need better sound quality. I can't allow that. Look, you're the last guy I want to run. And by the last guy I want to run, I mean the first guy that I want to run. But at least give me a reason to listen to what you have to say. That was terrible sound quality. It's still a radio program and a visual program, but an audio program. I want your call, V, but I need to be able to hear your call, V. All right, so let's go to another topic. My dude, Dejan Love. Back in the headlines. In fact, more than once this week, actually. Because on Monday, the FBI released that 35 more women have come forward claiming to be victims of his alleged fraud. That brings the total count of potential victims up to 61. And again, these are only 61 that we know of. I guarantee there are more that are too embarrassed to come forward. These are the 61 that have come forward. You know there are more, but it's still impossible for me to wrap my head around this number. How do 61 people get hooked by the least convincing con man ever? Well, we actually got some help answering that question this week via FBI Special Agent in Charge Doug Olson. He noted, quote, that his scam managed to trick various AI tools and search results into hallucinating that he was actually an NFL player. And it was not the first thing that came up. It was like there were multiple things in there that would confirm whatever he was telling those folks. End of quote. Wow. All along, I'm thinking, man, these people are not bright. They're just not bright. How do you not even search? They did. And this dude was one step ahead because generally the con people are one step ahead of the people trying to run them down until they get run down. So essentially, a bunch of victims did try to search this dude out. And essentially, he had flooded the internet with so much bullcrap over a period of years that he managed to dupe the AI.

0: The AI is really who got scammed here. Well, all the women too, of course. But the robots who the women consulted with.
1: Holy crap!
0: Many of these victims searched him out, and the AI in search told them, real player. Incredible. Yep, that is a Niner. Yep, he's been posting as a Niner for years. Yep. Look at these posts, look at these pictures,
2: yep.
0: Look at these videos. Yep, legit. It's like everybody in this equation is Steve Ballmer. The AI is like, oh, I'm the one that got conned.
3: Look, they conned me.
0: They conned the robots. Are like, they conned me.
3: They conned me.
0: And these women are saying, no, we were the ones who got conned.
2: You're one of the richest men in America.
0: Y'all got conned.
3: They conned me.
0: For real, they took my money.
3: The
0: robot didn't lose any money. Robots are like, yeah, but we have a reputation. We're robots. We're not supposed to get conned. We're trying to be credible here. Now, of course, you can't fake 49ers.com. If you go to 49ers.com, the official roster is literally one click away. The guy can't trick the roster. He can't trick that. Obviously, his name and likeness never appeared anywhere near that roster page on 49ers.com. But apparently, these gals did not go there. They went to the robot. Because now we're conditioned to go to the robots. We're conditioned to go to AI. But still, it was possible to try to search for this guy and do some background checking and still get duped. Clearly it was possible because 61 people got duped. And I bet every last one of them went to AI. And AI said, yep, legit. Yep, great player. But there's also a new Niners angle in all of this. And it comes from an ESPN report that one of the victims submitted a complaint about Dejon directly to the Niners back in December. One of the victims reportedly filled out a form on the Niners website letting them know that there is this weirdo running around impersonating a Niner and scamming people out of their money. And that happened apparently 8 months before he was arrested. So a couple of issues with that. Number one, people are pointing out that the Niners could have reported the guy, but didn't. So it's on them. Number two, though, the Niners have claimed they had no knowledge of Dejon before the FBI contacted them in August when he was arrested. So essentially, the internet thinks that the Niners are caught in a giant lie, that they knew about it and they did nothing about it. That they're lying when they said, we didn't know, because they must have known because somebody went to their website. So another giant lie by the Niners. Like, yo, Niners, anytime you all want to stop lying about any and everything, feel free. Like, if you're lying about Kyle's accident, if you're lying about Dejon, what else are you lying about? We only just found out that the owner lives in Ohio now when he got busted trying to procure a hooker in Ohio. So what else are you not telling us? What else are you allegedly lying about? That substation, is that a lie too? Allegedly? All of that said, like whenever somebody lies, you want to know what else are they lying about, if they're lying. That said, I am not with the tin foilers on this one. Personally, I think that's a ridiculous reaction. Somebody filled out a form on the Niners website in December. And, you know how much random kooky stuff must get sent to the Niners every single day? Something tells me some random complaint about some weirdo through some form on the website didn't make it very high up the Frisco chain of command. Somehow, I don't think that Jed Pork was ever on the phone reading that complaint to John Lynch and Kyle Jr. Lobster after it got submitted, or even to any of his security personnel or legal department or human resources. And said, take care of that, please. Take care of that. So no, I

0: I don't think that the Niners were lying about the actual people that actually matter knowing, but not doing anything about it. I don't think they withheld information from law enforcement about this kook. Why? That makes no sense. If they knew about this kook, why would they cover for this kook? I mean, it's not like the 49ers issued that helmet that he brought with him everywhere. It's not like the Niners were sending that kook officially licensed team gear to help support his ruse and scam. It's not like the Niners helped this guy flood the internet with so much bullcrap that it ended up confusing the hell out of the robots. It's not like the Niners found some random stoner on a street corner and told Dejon he'd be a great financial advisor to use as part of your scam. We recommend you do that. This is a really good scam you're running, kook. I've always maintained that I have the best job in the world. I do. I have the best job in the world. Or I thought that I did. I don't think that anymore. I think Dejon does or did. Check this dude out. He probably was getting more sex than he could possibly handle with all sorts of strange and different partners who were paying him for it, no less. All the sex he could handle. Probably had to turn it down at some point, and they were throwing money at him. Have sex with me. Have my money. And what did he do to get all that sex and money? All he did was buy a Niners helmet and take it with him wherever he went. And then make a few vids while wearing the helmet. Post those vids in order to trick the robots online and chip off some stoner a dime bag for his time. Best gig ever. Good work if you can get it. Dude probably convinced himself he was Jerry Rice. He was living the life of Jerry Rice. He probably convinced himself he was Jerry Rice without ever having to run that crazy hill that Jerry used to run and destroy his teammates on during workouts. Not Dejon. He didn't do jack except throw on the bonnet, run a few routes on the beach, drag a sled a few feet, squat in some lame-looking house, call it a mansion, and then throw that up online too. Like this dude, he committed the crime, and he will do the time, but this is one thing the Niners did not try to cover up. This is one thing they did not lie about, for who, for what. I could see why they wouldn't want anybody to know that their head coach could have, quote, died in a collision going 20 miles per hour and didn't say anything to anybody about it publicly until they absolutely had to. I can see why they did that. But why would they lie to cover for this bag? They wouldn't. Also, lesson learned, further evidence. You cannot trust the robots. They're not always right. In fact, they're often wrong. But at least they haven't tried to kill us all yet. So that question about, man, how dumb are these women? What a simple Google search would have told them. No, it wouldn't. This guy jerked with the algo. This guy jerked with the robots. This guy flooded enough material, false material and lies on the internet that he tricked the algo. He tricked the robots. They got the answer they were hoping for. Yep. He's good. He's a Niner. Next time, go to the official roster on the official website. The thing is, we know as sports fans, those are the worst routes ever run by anybody ever, even on the high school level. But women that might be lonely, they feel like they're getting the attention of a professional athlete. They see that route on the sand. They don't know. They don't know a route tree. They don't know a good route from a bad route. They don't know that real NFL players do not bring their helmets everywhere they go. They don't know that that guy never takes that helmet off. They think that's just what football players do.
1: this TV is like,
0: they're like, damn.

0: He's strong. Look at him pull that sled. Look at that. And look at that house. Look where he is. Anyway, there's your update. The FBI says he actually fooled them because he fooled the robots. And they took the robots' word for it. Don't believe everything the robots say.
1: Wherever I am,
0: 61 have come forward. I guarantee there's over 100. I know it. I know it. I know it. I know there are some that are too embarrassed, too humiliated, that do not want to come forward. I guarantee it. And they're asking for anybody else. Is there anybody else? I guarantee there are more. All right, there's that story won't die. When we come back, how about some ATPs? Ask the pros. Then Bryant McKinney is going to be my podcast guest. He won a natty at the U. He won a Super Bowl. Had a really nice NFL career. Not many guys can say that. That is the Jim Rome podcast that drops every single Wednesday. And we will push that out a little bit later on today. Stay tuned.
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0: 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At Ed Gone Crazy. Jim, before this week, have you ever heard or uttered the term piss missile? Asking for a friend, signed Ed in SA. Great ATP. My response is, honestly, yes and no.
1: Absolute piss missile up the sideline. Same
0: response. Yes, I knew the phrase. No, I've never used it. But I will now. I don't know. I mean, yes, I've heard it, but it never really landed the way it did until I heard Tom Brady do it. And not just piss missile, but absolute piss missile.
1: Absolute
0: and it was.
1: Piss missile.
0: You know what the irony is? That he really hasn't made that much of a impression, or he hasn't been the home run that I'm sure Fox expected when they signed him to that 10-year deal worth $37.5 million per year. And then instead of starting right away, he took a year off, presumably to get ready to be that guy. And then he starts showing up and he's okay. He's just okay. He's mid. But he's certainly not the best. And it's, to me, it's hilarious that his best week ever was the week where he dropped an S-bomb and a piss missile. That got him more notoriety and more attention and got him to go viral, like, for the first time.
2: Alec ready.
3: Excuse me. Was not expecting.
0: I just said on national television. Him saying excuse me after dropping an S-bomb always reminds me of Logan Rome doing something that he shouldn't do and me jumping his ass and him saying, my bad. I'm like, bro, stop saying my bad every time you do something that you shouldn't do. It doesn't mean that it's okay or that you didn't do it. My bad. You're not even owning it. You're acknowledging it. There's a big difference between owning it and acknowledging it. Owning it means, I know what I did, I will never do it again. Acknowledging it is like, get off my back, my bad. It's like Tom Brady said, on network TV, my bad. But the worst part about that was probably his best broadcast week ever because of those two things. Rome.
4: My bad. I called it wrong.
0: Rome, you have to get the new Apple Watch Ultra 4. It has better battery life and health features. Signed, Apple Cult member. Is that me? Let me go Rex Lee for you for a minute. Is that a question?
5: Is that a question?
0: Yeah. No. Will, it sounds more like a statement. Is that a question, Will? Hey, Will, did you not hear what I had to say yesterday about my last Apple experience?
6: Is that a question?
0: Yeah, because I'm going to rush back in there to get a watch.
5: Was that a question?
0: Was that a question?
5: I think so.
0: Will? Hey, Will, the thing is, you know, I think I'm on record with this. I don't use the watch for anything other than a watch.

0: watch. I don't use the health features. I don't use it to text with. I just use the watch.
1: See this watch?
0: So that's why I'm still on the two.
1: That watch costs more than your car.
0: You see his watch? I don't use it for anything other than a watch. No.
1: You see this watch?
0: Yo, Tam Man. This ATP is for the Hump Day Legend. Yo, AD, what's good? We know Rome roots for team content. Chalk is a Knicks, Jets, Mets fan. And Alex is a Celtics, Pats, Red Sox fan. What teams do you root for? Or are you just rooting for fantasy players and bets and picks? Thanks. Signed, Frisco Mario, wore the Niners, winning the Super Bowl. I think he's talking about you, Albie. The Hump Day Legend. Who do you root for?
2: Hey, Jim.
0: Hey, Albie.
2: He hit it right on the nose. Definitely all about fantasy football. But as far as teams, I'm actually a big Notre Dame fan. I think we've gone over this before. No? Notre Dame?
0: It's been a minute. Remind me.
2: Yeah, huge Ron Paulus believer.
0: Yes, we have gone over this.
2: I think it dates back all the way to Rocket Ismail. I turn on the TV and this guy's returning a kick. I'm like, wow, that was pretty awesome. Wonder if he could do it again. Then he did it again. I'm like, dude, why do they keep kicking to this guy?
0: Do you remember that time he went to the CFL and he tried to exit in a hamper?
2: And then he tried to, kick somebody's head in with the bottom of his heel. But anyway, I would go with Notre Dame. I grew up in L.A., so definitely a Laker fan. But yeah, it's mostly about fantasy.
0: All right, good.
2: Football.
0: I like it. Mostly about your team. I used to put Rocket Ismail on Talk 2 on ESPN2. He had great charisma. And he would come on. He was always fun. Kadri was also fun. Not as fun as Rocket, and especially if you mispronounce his name. Kadri wanted to make sure that you knew it was not Quadri. Kadri. But they were both fun. Both good players. Thanks for the Ron Paulus reset, Alvy. Pimp, I think we all want to know, is the chat your redheaded stepchild you love to hate or hate to love? What do you and the rest of the XR crew? What happened to the 4TI? What do you and the XR crew think about the chat illusion of the show? Signed, Jason in Texas, War Vets. Hey, Chalk, you want to jump in on that really quickly? What do we think about the chat illusion of the show?
3: We absolutely love it. It's an amazing evolution of the show. Couldn't be more about it. It's overwhelming. It's hard to keep up with. We have a lot going on here to also be incorporating chat every day, but we're doing it. It's working. It's going great.
0: And
3: thumbs up.
0: I echo all that. You guys are doing... 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Good show, dude. Two excellent coaches. Kentucky head football coach Will Stein. Vanderbilt head football coach Clark Lee. Nice job, XR crew.
4: Hi, good show, dude.
0: Nice job, clones. I'm going to go do a podcast with Bryant McKinney. Look for that.
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1: All right, we are strapped in and ready to rock. It's 3 o'clock in the Pacific Northwest. Hello there, my name is Alan Fee. You are in the Zone. Good to have you here. Whew. Sure it looks like fall out there today, doesn't it? Oh, man. Where to begin? We are loaded today. Go until 6 o'clock on the radio. 3 full hours of the Zone. Love to have you be a participant. 360-734-1170. I had somebody tell me after the show yesterday, I'm afraid to call. I hear what happens with the callers. And I'm like, you know what? Just bring it. You do what you got to do. You know, sometimes it's all just therapy, right? Sports can drive us absolutely bonkers. And right now I'm living a double life. Going through all kinds of Mariner depression. I'm lost. I feel like I need to break up with my team. It's just a rough patch. You know, do we need to go on a break like Ross and Rachel? I mean, what are we doing here? And, you know, that's that side of my personality. And then there's the Seahawks. The Seahawks, the 2-0 Seahawks. Just getting started, man, defending the championship. And all things are just awesome. Man, it's so hard. It is so hard to unpack this stuff sometimes. The good, the bad, the ugly. Are the Huskies any good? I don't know. I mean, it's hard to even have a take these days, even when you try to find a pathway to success. Like, yeah, okay, the Mariners, they'll come back, they'll turn it around. They're still mathematically alive. I had bad thoughts about my team. I kind of just wanted it to be over already, but they're still in it. They are, right? I mean, I don't even know what to believe online anymore. Did Mike McDonald really walk back and apologize to Sean Payton after that whole thing yesterday? I think so. Boy, I've been on the Googler all day going, is this real? Is that a real thing or is that AI generated? I don't know anymore. Ugh, just feeling discombobulated, a little lost, baffled by technology. We are going to bring in Colton Swanson today. He makes the most sense when it comes to Mariners baseball. And we have a text into Rick Riz. We are going to hear from Colton after 4 o'clock today and really just delve deep into all things Mariners and try to package up what's happened here in 2026, what's going to happen with the potential work stoppage and how that's going to affect the Mariners, and where do we go from here? Are we reloading? Are we rebuilding? Are we moving the franchise to a different city? I mean, what are we doing with the Mariners? I mean, we need answers, and Colton will have some well-thought-out answers. I've been following him on social media. He's frustrated like the rest of us. I mean, every so often, you know, sometimes a sports team will really just grab you right in the grabbable and just go, and squeeze, and you're like, I've wanted this Mariner team, like many of you, to get to that World Series and do what Cal suggested, win the whole effing thing. Man, I've just been hoping, praying. I actually said a prayer for the Mariners. And then I wondered, is that what I'm supposed to be praying for? I mean, really?

Is it blasphemous to call up that Etsy witch? I mean, I don't know. I don't have answers. I told you the Mariners were going to win the West. I told you they were going to get to the World Series. I wasn't sure if they were going to win it this year because there's really good teams in the National League. But then next year. And so what do? They're not going to win the West, although there's still a pathway for it. They're not going to the World Series. They're not. There may not even be a season next year. That is such a gut punch. It just feels awful. I don't mind being wrong. I mean, I'm wrong all the time. It's sports. You know, you play in and around 500, you're amongst the best. And again, you know, I mean, nobody saw this coming. Cynical Mariner fans saw it coming. Just ask them. Ah, same old team. Yeah, you're just negative energy. I mean, you're not a smart sports person. You know, but nobody can figure out what happened to the Mariners. Nobody knows who to be mad at. You can't be mad at Cal because we like him. You know, you could be mad at Randy because he didn't shake Cal's hand, but he's the only guy that really did a whole lot of something all season long. See how confusing all this is? Dan Wilson, not the guy to be the team leader. But we love him. Oh, sports is hard. I mean, you break up with your team? Are you a true fan? This is where when people say, hey, are you a real Mariner fan? You know, I know who you bandwagon fans are. I talk to you all the time. You know, yeah, we watch a few games. It doesn't matter anymore. Nothing in it for us. That doesn't make you a real fan. It makes you a bandwagon fan. You get your team gear at Walmart. But us real fans, man, we've been in the trenches. I mean, as a grown man, I'm upset because these multi-million dollar players aren't getting to the promised land. And these multi-million dollar players and billionaire owners, they're all upset because they're not making enough money. They need more. And they may shut down baseball for all of us making minimum wage. I mean, we've been true to this team. We've been showing up, finding parking, getting on those Lime scooters, risking our lives just to get to a game, spending $11 on a beer and liking it. Sure, we'll buy merch. We'll do all the things. We'll show up. We'll wait in line with 20,000 other people just so we can get a, you know, Dora the Explorer bobblehead Mariner edition. I mean, we're real fans. And this is what happens. Man, I don't know if you heard the broadcast yesterday, but Logan Gilbert was basically saying, man, we got to work harder. I mean, these people... You know, he spoke to the fans. I appreciated that. He was like, you know what? We need to put a real product on the field for these people. And you know, you got to go out there and give it your best. I mean, like, really. I mean, he meant it. You could tell. But, man, this whole season, I mean, everything went the way I wanted it to go. I as far as the moves and all of that, I felt really good about it. Again, often what I ask on this show, And I note that a lot of people, they don't take the opportunity because they may not have the answers. I tell you every year, hey, if you ran the Mariners, what would you do? Hey, looking back at the season, what would you have done? I'm curious what your answers are. If you're going to be critical of this team, you know, again, I'm waving the white flag. I was wrong. I'm really down about it. I'm not trying to be a downer. I'm just talking through this, a little on-air therapy. That's why they have shows like this, at least the good ones, talking to the real fans, talking like a real fan, not being holier than thou, not having all the answers. You know, some of these fans that I talk to, I don't think they're legit fans. They're just like, hey, yeah, I'll ride the wave when the team's winning and everything's going their way. And, yeah, that's great. Yeah, I'm a fan. Been there from the beginning. And then now, you know, I'm watching the games. I'm trying to find the moves that, you know, we can make for next year. And we're mathematically not eliminated. And it is the AL West. And, you know, do you really believe in the Astros or Texas Rangers right now? I mean, I'll play it out. I'll be here. But man, oh, it just, this is hard. It is. I don't know.

I don't know how you're feeling about it. I mean, as a grown man, I mean, I really find myself waking up in the morning going, yeah, God, how many games out? Five? We're five. How can we do this? What do we have to do? Oh, it's the Astros, man. Oh, are the Astros going to be the team to finish us off? Ouch. Anyway, if you got answers, you have thoughts, what would you do with this Mariner team? I mean, it's going to be really interesting because everything going down as far as the owners and the players, they may shut the whole thing down in December. You know, get through the World Series, and all of a sudden, you know, you're making plans to go to Arizona right up until, hold on. No, we may not even have a season. And, you know, they're saying it could go into spring maybe, start the season late. There's talk of having shorter seasons in general. Ugh. Do you raise the ceiling? Do you lower? I mean, what do you do? We'll get into all that coming up in the 4 o'clock hour. Colton will have some answers for us. But again, I get ready for it, guys. I mean, you know, if you're one of those team people that loves this team and you're thinking, God, I really love all the players. You know, maybe Randy doesn't fit and he's bad clubhouse, even though he does well. Maybe he was a cancer internally and maybe, you know, players are thinking that. I mean, I hate to use an excuse that a guy that clearly was our only all-star and did everything asked of him and then some, let's blame him and ship him out. But it could be that, or that could be one of the things. I still think it was the World Baseball Classic and the lack of spring training. I keep saying, and to anybody who'll listen, if you think that spring training matters to a team, we didn't have one. If you think it's important for chemistry, if you think it's to set the tone, to get everybody on message, what are we doing, how are we getting there? It didn't happen. There was no spring training. There was, but there wasn't. You know, it was a ghost town when we were there. You know, it was good for the young players. They got to play a little bit more and do some more things and spend some quality time with Brendan Donovan, but, you know, that was pretty much that. Brian Wu got to sit around and wonder why he's the only one that didn't get married or have a baby during the offseason. Rick Riz was there thinking, wow, this is my last spring training. It probably isn't, but, you know. Anyway, we'll get into all that at 4. We got a lot to get to. We're going to talk some local basketball. We're bringing some basketball back to town. We'll explain what that's all about. We're also going to get to that apology for Mike McDonald. Remember that whole thing that went down with Sean Payton? Sean Payton was going to start a cheating scandal and accuse the Seahawks of all kinds of indiscretions on the football field, kind of like the Patriots. And then the Seahawks came back and said, hey, you do that, man. We're going to sue your ass. Well, guess what? Mike McDonald has had to apologize. At least he thought he had to, and he did. And you're going to hear that apology, that sound, and you're going to hear what Sean Payton had to say about all of that through the eyes of Mike McDonald. That's coming up here in just a few minutes. 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Lots to get to as far as the big broadcast today. We're taking you up to Mariners pregame at 6 o'clock. And the Mariners will have a 7-10 first pitch against the Astros tonight. Boy, it would be nice to beat the Astros just one more time. We've won 9 of 12 games from the Astros this season. But they won that important one yesterday, and here we go. I mean, it's getting down to the very end here, so we'll see how that goes. If you missed our interview with Luke Duchesne yesterday, he is the former Ferndale Golden Eagles coach, and now he's going to replace the retiring Brad Jackson as the Seaholm head coach, where he was once an assistant. We've got that interview up online and our website, so go check that out on our Facebook page. You can go there. You can also go to KPUG1170.com. Real nice conversation with Luke, and he's the coach of my Seaholm Mariners, so real excited to see how all that shakes out. What else we got going on? We do have Friday Night Lights coming up on Friday. We are going to be live on location out yonder. We got a couple of games coming up, and we'll tell you what's going down with all the high school stuff here in just a few minutes. We're going to talk some basketball, Bomber basketball. We're going to do that coming up after the break. It's 3:14. My name is

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5: 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And here's something that's reassuring. 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That's what I'm talking about. That's community-minded. That's Dewey Griffin Subaru.

0: He's the team owner and president of the Whatcom Bombers, a team that has an amazing logo. Man, I got to tell you, Brian, that's a nice look you got going. That hat, the merch, everything looks fantastic.
1: Thank you so much. Thank you. Thank you for having us.
0: All right, explain to everybody who's on who the Whatcom Bombers are.
1: So, again, thank you for having us. Brian Womack, Whatcom County Bombers Basketball Association. We are the newest team to enter the USBL. That's the United States Basketball League. We are the eighth franchise team for them. And we initially was going to go with the Bellingham Bombers. But I said, why not go bigger? Let's go Whatcom County Bombers. And it just stuck. And everybody fell in love with it. We designed a logo. That was my vision, to have the plane. And hey, my slogan is, we don't want to be a cool runnings team, if you know what I mean.
0: I know exactly what you mean. Yeah, I like that. I mean, obviously there would have been some great alliteration there with the Bellingham Bombers, but I like that you're including Whatcom County. That's awesome. Mm-hmm. And Whatcom, it's such a cool word. We take it for granted here, but I think it's a really cool word.
1: Absolutely.
0: Yeah, and I remember when I went to, way back in the day, Fairhaven Middle School, and I always thought Whatcom had a cooler name than us.
1: Yeah, I love it.
0: Yeah, especially in sports.
1: It grew on me.
0: Yeah, so good idea. So, I mean, that's a bomber. It's a real bomber. And that is a massively awesome. I'm all about merch and hats. And, I like a lot of guys, you know, women are with their shoes. Us guys are that way with hats.
1: Absolutely.
0: And I'm not asking for a hat, but I got to get a hat. And if I have to buy one online, whatever. I love the color scheme and everything.
1: Thank you so much. It's all about support. And that's why, again, I wanted it to be Whatcom because I want the county to support it. This is not Brian Womack's team. This is Whatcom County's team.
0: Absolutely.
1: Absolutely.
0: Now, walk us through this. Where are they going to play?
1: So we'll be hosting our games at the Whatcom Community College. Shout out to Whatcom Community College. Rob and their beautiful staff did a walkthrough with us and laid out the red carpet for us day one. We didn't even have to go to nobody else. Again, they just gave us everything. The courts were amazing. The W on the court fits us. Hey, it was just a fit.
0: Absolutely. So where are these players going to come from? What level are you taking the players from?
1: So the players are 18 and older, a lot of collegiate experience, a lot of ex-NBA players, players that didn't make the league, players that fell out of the league. And so they'll be coming from Canada, Yakima. Right now we have about 25 players registered for the Combine on August 3rd. So they're coming from everywhere to try out for this team.
0: I got to tell you, Brian, one guy that's really excited about this is sitting next to you, Jason Upton, and I know he has a million questions for you. He's a hooper. He plays. He talks about it. He knows everything about the NBA. And, Jason, I know, I mean, you probably have 50 questions for him right now about basketball coming here to Whatcom County.
2: I mean, yeah, like you said, when I heard this is coming here, I got really excited. David, I'm curious, why Whatcom County? Why start this here? Why do we need professional basketball here around the area?
1: It was amazing that I was given the opportunity, being that I have background in basketball, my family, basketball players, football players. I just felt like Whatcom County is big. Like, we have the universities, we have the colleges, we have the Lummi schools. Basketball is big out here, and we have Canada. But we don't have no team. We lost the Sonics, so we don't have that feel. We have the high school games, which are live. We have the college games, the NCAA that comes to tournaments, but we don't have nothing for ourselves, you know, that we can't go to Seattle to watch the Seattle Superhawks because that's a long drive. But now we'll be able to have our own. We're going to facilitate it as a professional ran team, and we wanted it to be that experience, that high voltage NBA experience without the NBA.
0: So is this going to be an alternative for someone like some of these Whatcom County kids that play for some of these great programs that we have here? You know, if it's for 18 and over, can they go from their high school program right to play for the Whatcom County Bombers?
1: Absolutely. They can try out. Like I said, the tryout is open for anybody. We do combines as well. And we're just looking for the next great player to help us represent and help us bring that championship home multiple years in a row. Again, this is just not a one-year running. This is going to be for the next hopefully 5 to 10 years that we build and on into the future that Whatcom County Bombers will be sustaining.
2: So, David, you mentioned you already have some names that could potentially be

0: part of this team. Or yeah, I'm thinking of David because I was going to ask you. You do have one player already on this team, and that is David Jenkins, who has played some Division I ball at Purdue. He's going to be your guys' general manager. What about him makes him so fit for this team? Because, like I said, you guys have one player right now. What makes David the guy to be that person to start this all up?
1: Well, first of all, him being my nephew by blood, and me being able to watch his games, see him in high school, just excel and go, not just Purdue. He played for UNLV. He played for the Jack Rabbits. And so he has collegiate experience. He's one of the coldest players out of Washington State. That's just what Washington State says. You know, they he's 50 points, back-to-back 50-point games at Wilson when he was in high school. And he was the man-to-man. He still plays real well. He plays overseas. He has a lot of connections. And so him being the team captain that we're going to build a team around just fits. His IQ for basketball is through the roof, like yours. Like I said, he's a graduate, somebody we want. We're not just looking for basketball players. We're looking for good men that play basketball.
2: Talking to Brian Womack here in the zone. He's a team owner and president of the Whatcom County Bombers, new basketball team coming here to play at Whatcom Community College. Your background, where did you come from, and what made you come up with this idea?
1: So I'm from Tacoma, Washington originally. I lived in Vancouver, B.C. for about 25 years. I have family up there, kids, and I just wanted to get back close to them, back up this way. Grandkids now, so my spaceship landed in Whatcom County, Bellingham at first, and so I had a barbershop, ran a beautiful, successful barbershop downtown for 3 years, a foundation, Fatherhood, the Only Hood, working with a lot of fathers returning from prison, giving them second chances, so that's where my love came from in sports. You know, for somebody that played sports, sports is a very good outlet for people on, in many levels. So it was just it was something that was in me, and so I was just able to be blessed with this opportunity. The gods called me up to the table to represent Whatcom County, and I want to put on for Whatcom County. This is not Brian Womack's team. This is Whatcom County's team, just led by Brian Womack. The vision is led by Brian Womack.
2: Got to believe at the barbershop, you talked a bit of hoops, right? And that's where it all starts.
1: Absolutely.
2: Yeah, I love that. I love when they have LeBron in the barbershop and he's talking it up with all the others.
1: Absolutely. The greatest of all time, the GOAT debates, the Kobe debates, the Jordan, all day long in the barbershop. Now the barbershop debate is going to be the Whatcom County Bombers.
2: There you go. When do you guys start up?
1: We start. Our season starts March 2027. Our team will be announced December 24th, midnight. A little Christmas present for the players. Again, we're looking for the top-notch players. We would like really good men to come out and be a part of building what we have to give back to the community.
2: I mean, Jason, I mean, come on. You could try out for this team. I mean, I've seen you drop a few from outside. I mean, they're going to need somebody.
0: You know, my resume at Skagit Valley College speaks for itself, so I will be stepping nowhere near these tryouts. 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Where can they learn more and, you know, get to these tryouts that are happening pretty soon here?
1: 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You can submit your videos, your highlights, all your information, your position, and anything else that you think may get our attention to get a like for you. The tryouts will be August 3rd and 4th at the Whatcom Community College from 10 a.m. to 2 p.m. Open runs, full court teams, and we'll be looking for the best players to ask back for the Sunday combine. And that's the team. That's the team that we'll try to stick with, and we'll have another run in early December. Excuse me, that date to be announced, and we'll try to build a, you know, give another run.
2: You have a PA announcer?
1: We don't. I'm looking for one. I'm looking for a lot of things right now, to be honest.
2: Good evening, ladies and gentlemen, and welcome to the campus of Whatcom Community College and your Whatcom County Bombers.
1: That's what we're really shooting for, that. So we might have just knocked out two birds today.
2: There you go. Wearing number 27, the point guard, yeah. Jason Upton. Come on, can't you hear
1: it? I love it. Hey, listen, I'm a man of manifestation, and I manifested somebody that we need that type of

0: Cowboys.
1: There you go. Well, we'll be ready for that. You know, again, we'll have our people call your people on that
0: one.
1: Real excited. 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
0: 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Everything you need to know about the Bombers is on the website. It's fully detailed and ready for your eyes.
1: Gotcha. Well, Brian, we're here to help you, man. We'll have you on any time. I know we coming up, I think we're trying to book your GM and your first ever player. We got that. And I know our crew is going to take really good care of you. Dan here on our staff is your guy. So we're definitely get this thing off the ground with you, man. We'll gladly partner up with
0: Thank you. Thank you. We love it. And we look forward to a very positive year with the Bombers and the radio station.
1: All right, Brian Womack, team owner and president of the Whatcom County Bombers. Thanks for the time, man. Appreciate you.
0: Thank you.
1: Appreciate All right, you. 327, you're in the zone.
0: Beautiful.
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1: Oh, yeah. 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
2: Good afternoon, I'm Jason Upton. Mariners are trying to stave off playoff elimination once again tonight. They're looking to rebound from last night's loss in Game 2 against Houston. M's fell the Astros 7-0 in last night's series opener. Jordan Alvarez continued his Triple Crown push by hitting his American League-leading 41st home run of the season. Logan Gilbert gave up 4 runs over 4 innings in the start, and the M's offense struggled too. They combined for just 4 hits on the shutout loss. But Allen, with the loss by Texas, the season's not officially over just yet. Your AL West leader is currently a tie between Houston and Texas, both a game under 500.
3: Yeah, and in fact, technically, Houston has the tiebreaker and will have the tiebreaker if they remain tied at the end of the season. So that's something to keep in mind there. But, man, you know, Jason, it's not just that you lost. I mean, there's an offense there in Houston. There is. But it's just kind of, we have a pretty good lineup. I mean, at some point, I'm listening to that game, and it's like Cole Young had the only hit through like 4 innings, and then someone else gets a hit, and they're like, okay, finally. And it's like, why are we grinding so much? Why can't we get some base runners? Why can't we get a little activity? I mean, why are these guys so inept? It just doesn't make sense.
2: Yeah, this team is just limping to the finish line, and it feels like there's just really not much heart in it at this point. The stats say that there's still a chance at it. You win out, and Texas and Houston both lose every single game from here on out. Yeah, sure, there's still a chance, but this just feels like a team where the players are on to next season. They're thinking about what they're going to do in the offseason, maybe an extended vacation period for them. But, boy, I mean, you learn a lot about a team when everything's going wrong and how they respond, and the Mariners just have had no sort of response this home stretch of the year.
3: Yeah, you just described last night's game, but, you know, this mindset, I mean, it's been the last month or two where it's just like, do they realize, I mean, they're still mathematically in it, as bad as everything's been. You know, the teams ahead of us, you know, are not great teams, and at some point there may not even be baseball next year. I got to believe that you're going to just have a little more effort or have a little more fun doing this. I mean, you're still playing baseball at some point. I mean, your manager's about to get blown out. I mean, right? I mean, it just feels like, I mean, what happened to all this camaraderie and everything? Was that just all PR? I mean, I know what we saw every time we were down at Arizona at the Peoria Sports Complex. This felt like a really tight-knit team. Something unraveled. And I'm sure we're going to find out. It's going to be about Randy Arozarena. It's going to be about some clubhouse stuff and probably a few other things. The communication with the upper management, the piggyback, we're doing it, not doing it. I mean, it was nutty.
2: Yeah, and I'm still, like you said, I'm still like having trouble with my perception of some of these players with what we thought of them before the season and now. I'm not even talking about like Cal or Julio with the player they thought we thought they were. I'm talking about like Josh Naylor, who we were all talking about how competitive this guy is, always, you know, like McDonald phrase, chasing edges. He's such a gamesman. He wants to get every little edge in a game. And this last 2 months, Allen, I mean, there's just been, he's like jogging to first on some of these base running errors from him. There's just so many things where it's like, what happened to all that? I thought that was all real with him. And it these players are completely changing our opinions of them down the stretch here. So it's just been hard.
3: You know, something that I picked up on this year, and it's been a couple of interviews I saw just recently. I briefly touched on this about 2 weeks ago in The Zone. There's something that, and it could be something to this. You know how it seems like now teams really want to know their identity and who they are and the messaging, and everybody's got to be on point with the messaging. You can't have all these one-off guys, you know, disrupting the team. The successful teams, they're all dialed into the same message. And one of the things about Belichick, you know, just say what you want to say about Belichick now and whatever he's got going on down at Carolina and his, you know, 17-year-old girlfriend. The whole, or however old she is.
2: For legal purposes.
3: Yeah, for legal purposes there. But as a coach, when he was with the Patriots, I mean, what, 6 Super Bowls, all of that. But he was always just real gruff. And he didn't spend a lot of time praising his players. And then I heard Nick Saban talking about that. And Nick Saban, you know, again, a very successful coach. Whether you like these guys or not, they're considered all-time greats. And I really appreciate Nick Saban. I really, truly do. But he was saying that these guys,

0: are going to go everywhere. They're going to be on campus, and they're going to get praised. They're going to have the national polls tell them how great they are, and they're the best. They're playing at Alabama. You guys are so good. And then the same thing. If you're, you know, a professional football player, you're going to go get all the accolades, all the chicks, all the money, all the things, and you're constantly just told how great you are. And those programs, they had guys, you know, remember you'd see Nick Saban, you're up 28 points, and you're pissed because some guy just jumped off sides. And that's the chasing of the edge, right? That's the having this mentality, you don't soften. And I don't think the Mariners had any version of that. Nothing. At no point did you ever hear our manager, you know, and again, it's not about throwing your players under the bus in press conferences. Don't misread me here. But at no point did he say, hey, you know what? We can't do that. We got to be better than that. That's not okay. And again, we've already talked about Julio chucking the ball in when there's only, you know, less than two outs, and the Bizardo standing there as a guy jogs past him, you know, and just all the dumb bonehead non-effort plays, and there's just no one's accountable, no one's pissed, no one's saying, hey, there are consequences for this, and everyone's going, hey, you guys are contenders. Every pitcher on that team, you guys are the best starting five. Remember, we were talking about, are we the best starting five? I mean, there's some really good pitching, and there's some really good pitching staffs out there. You know, we just kept saying, "Oh, we're the best, we're the best, we're the best, we're the best." And just who was there really, you know, firing up this team and dialing them in? It didn't happen. And I believe that coaching mentality has to happen. You know, look at Mike McDonald. He kicks players' asses. He loves them up after, but it's tough love, and he tells them, "Hey, man, you can't do that garbage. This is my effing team. And you know what? I love you. You know, we'll get back at it tomorrow." But we don't have that with the Mariners even a little bit. Not even a little bit. And what we have is fall guys. Oh, there's a problem? I get rid of the guy with the iPad, the assistant hitting kid, whatever his name was. You know, we'll just make a move here or there. They don't sit there and go, you know what, Julio, you figure out how many outs are there in an inning, and you're out next week. You know, just you figure it out, bro. I mean, they got to have that kind of attitude. Someone's got to crack a whip.
1: Yeah, and that's going to be the big question this offseason is who's going to do that. You know, the assumption is Dan Wilson's going to be out. It sounds like an announcement on that will likely come Monday, Tuesday of next week. So, you know, sooner rather than later, Dan Wilson we could know what's happening with him. But that's just going to be the big question for an extended offseason. Who's going to be the guy to give them that kick in the pants? So
0: yeah,
1: we'll have to find out. Loss tonight would officially eliminate the Mariners from playoff contention. So back to the wall. Coverage begins at 6 o'clock. First pitches at 7:10 here on KPUG with George Kirby on the mound. Seahawks could have their starting quarterback back this Sunday. Mike McDonald said today that Sam Darnold is on a good track to play against the Commanders after missing most of the first two games of the season. Darnold practiced today for the first time since he was injured early in their season opener. The team expects a decision on the status to be made by Friday. So, you know, how about the tables turning on this Week 3 matchup, Alan? We had been under the assumption this could be up to 4 weeks that Darnold would be out. Meanwhile, Commanders are coming in this with your stud, Jaden Daniels. Now Jaden's injured. Sam Darnold might be back, and all of a sudden the Seahawks could be the team with a starting quarterback in D.C.
0: Yeah, how about that? It'll be interesting. I don't know how to take the whole Sam Darnold thing because it doesn't feel like the franchise is on his shoulders like it has been for other quarterbacks when the Seahawks were successful. Right, it feels like we got a good system in there, and not to take Sam for granted. You know, I've loved him from day one. I love his work ethic. I love who he is, and I love, you know, what everybody says about him, all of that stuff. But you're kind of like, well, Drew Lock can throw three touchdown passes to JSN, then you know it can't be that hard. And the competition's not tough. This isn't the Rams coming up this week. This is not the 49ers this week. But yeah, I'm not too worried. Part of me just thinks, you know, have Sam sit out one more week and make sure he's right and ready for those other games.
1: Well, I think that's a big question that the Seahawks should be facing right now. Sure, Sam Darnold might be able to go on Sunday, but should he? This is a really good matchup for you. You already proved that you could blow some of these lesser teams out like last week against Arizona. You know, why risk it? If you're in this for the long haul and you're coming into a real tough part of your season in just a couple weeks, you know, why risk it? Because this team should roll the Commanders even with Drew Lock.
0: The other side of that, I'm guessing, and again, I mean, they know. I mean, I'm sure if the coaches heard us talking, they'd be like, they don't know. They don't understand how this works. If you think about it, not much preseason snaps for Sam. And then, you know, he finally gets into a game ready. He lasts for 5 minutes. And, you know, now he's going to be starting the season all over again. Just because the team is ready, it doesn't mean he is. You know, how are you going to feel if he, you know, goes into, you know, we rest him for one more week and he goes into, what, the Chargers after that? Next thing you know, the Chargers get right after they pick him off three times. You know, then we're going to be like, oh my God.

0: Drew Lock is the guy, you know. I mean, can we get Geno back as a backup? Oh God, that just hurt to say. That just hurt from deep within. I said that out loud. Just trying to drop a little comedy on this. Ouch. But seriously though, you think it. Maybe he needs the Washington game to get him going and all that. But again, I mean. We're guessing at this. I mean, I'm sure he knows, and I'm sure Mike McDonald and the rest of the staff is going to figure all that out.
1: Yeah, we'll see. Sam Darnold back at practice. We'll know by Friday if he's going to be starting against the Commanders. Meanwhile, Mike McDonald's backtracking a bit after his comments about a recent feud with a fellow head coach. Mike McDonald told reporters today that he's apologized to Broncos coach Sean Payton about his viral comments that were released yesterday. Mike McDonald described in an interview about a 2024 dispute between Payton and the Seahawks where Payton had accused Seattle of cheating by filming Denver's plays during a training camp. Mike McDonald now saying those comments were supposed to be off the record, Sean Payton saying in a separate interview, it's all water under the bridge, which, Alan, I think explains some of the stuff we heard on the show yesterday of Mike McDonald, because you don't hear him talk this candidly about other NFL head coaches.
0: No, you don't. And, of course, it was legal, I guess, what we did. But, you know, all the teams do it, I guess. But I think neither side really wants that to become a big discussion. But it is out there. And if you're Sean Payton, you can say, hey, no trouble at all. But, you know, we're going to be playing them here in a couple of weeks on a Thursday night game down in Denver. It's a great storyline. But, you know, whether Mike's apologizing or not doesn't mean it didn't happen, right?
1: Oh, yeah.
0: So it's off the record, all that. I mean, okay, yeah, sorry we hurt your bad feelings there, Sean Payton, but, you know, you've kind of been a jerk to other people. You know, so, again, as much as Sean Payton probably wants him to look like a good guy at this point, I mean, you know, you know what happened.
1: Yeah, it feels like the damage is done at this point, right? This is no skin off the Seahawks' back. They did something that was, you know, by the way, McDonald told the story, completely legal, where they just took, like, X videos and social media videos that fans posted to social media about these training camps and pieced them together to find what plays the Broncos were running. Sean Payton accused them of having a plant, like kind of this Michigan staffer stuff, having a plant at the training camps, and, you know, the Seahawks are completely denying that, but it just comes off as ironic when Sean Payton's like accusing these people of some big controversy when his whole Bounty Gate thing, that was like a way bigger deal. And now all of a sudden he's accusing these people of something that just doesn't seem that big of a deal. So honestly, this is just comes off as a bad look on Sean no matter what happens, I think.
0: Yeah, you know, I'm kind of wondering, is this one of these things where, you know, we know how Michigan got treated and Jim Harbaugh basically became a saint. I remember his coach was crying his eyes out as he had to fill in the Penn State game and they won that game and he was crying his eyes out. By the way, that same guy, he's in jail now, right? Okay, just making sure. That's the same guy that was diddling one of the staffers, got her pregnant and she was young. Yeah, that guy, he was married with kids. But anyway, the whole thing is this where are we being Michigan here? Oh yeah, but our guy, I mean, it was legal what we did and it was all fine. But Michigan, and then you saw that documentary with Michigan. I mean, how illegal was some of that stuff? You know, I mean, everyone's doing it and there's a black market for all this stuff. I mean, we can't be that naive to think that Vegas and mob bosses and whoever's in charge of gambling, I don't even know anymore. I mean, all this stuff has got to be going on. Chasing edges does mean, you know, taking it right to the edge. So, I mean, are we letting this pass and saying no big deal because it's our guy? But if this was the Rams and Sean Payton Sean McVay, would we be saying, oh, my God, see, he's a cheater. Those Rams, we hate them. Pooka boo-hoo. Would we be doing that and flipping the table on them?
1: I think this is all fair play, honestly. Again, this is just good strategy, in my opinion. And there's a reason why most teams in the NFL prohibit fans from recording stuff in these training camps, because this can happen. The Seahawks prohibit it. After this happened, the Broncos started putting signs up saying no recording plays. There are some teams in the league, like the Dallas Cowboys, that still let their fans like record these practices, and some of the coaches have come out and say they're pretty against that.
0: But, well, I mean, it hasn't hurt the Cowboys. I mean, they go to the playoffs every 25 to 27 years. I mean, that's right. I mean, they just won a playoff game. Not that. When was that again? Were you alive?
1: I don't remember.
0: Bad analogy.
1: I don't remember.
0: Bad analogy. Sorry. How about them Cowboys?
1: Yeah, so you can see why some teams might be against this. But yeah, in every indication, the Seahawks did this was all completely a fair play by them. And yeah, no skin off the Seahawks' back after that. But things do seem to be all good between Sean Payton and Mike McDonald. And some other NFL news.

0: former NFL star Antonio Brown will accept a plea deal in his second-degree attempted murder case, resulting in probation and avoiding the possibility of a decades-long prison sentence, his attorney announces today. The deal is going to come 2 weeks after Brown's accuser, the sole alleged victim in the case, announced that he would no longer participate in Brown's prosecution. Brown will appear before a judge in 1 week to formally accept the deal, which will be reduced to a charge of aggravated assault, this reported by ESPN. And the Storm are wrapping up their struggle-filled season tonight. They're hosting Dallas Wings in their final game of the year. Seattle has already locked up the worst record in the WNBA, currently sitting with 8 wins and 35 losses. That marks their lowest win percentage in the 27-year history of the franchise. Storm are wrapping up the season, having lost 18 of their last 20. Meanwhile, the Wings are currently tied for 7th seed in the playoffs, led by star sophomore Paige Beckers. Tonight's game tips off at 7 o'clock from Climate Pledge Arena. I'm Jason Upton for more.
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3: 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Someone very early in the process said, you know, this guy's a killer and don't underestimate his chances to get the team. You know, you never know how these things go. But I think it's an ideal situation in the sense that he's buying a team that obviously is very well run at the moment. And his son, Neil, I think is going to be heavily involved in day-to-day operations on the team. And I think that ownership being involved, not in the minutiae of football, but in how football operations work, I think can be a really good thing. And that will be an interesting case study to see over the coming years how it works in Seattle.
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4: Jim Rome here with your Rome Report. Don't know about you, but my head is still spinning from that incredible weekend of both college and pro ball. I don't even know where to start. Yes, I do. With the This Is the Year Dallas Cowboys, who got worked by the Giants, same as they ever were. Thought for Dallas QB Dak Prescott and his ridiculous GOTY, greatest offense there is acronym. More like lamest gloss there is. George Pickens putting it on the ground, CeeDee Lamb erased altogether, and Whack himself throwing one of the worst picks ever, leading to a Giants score right before halftime. Afterwards, Whack said, quote, "I think that was a huge point in the game," end quote. You think, Whack? I know it was. It absolutely was the turning point of that game. How do you not throw that ball into the 10th row? Greatest offense there is, or worst decision you've ever made? Not only is this not the greatest offense there is, you weren't even the best quarterback on the field Sunday. Whack, Jackson Dart was. I'm Jim Rome.
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1: All right, 350 coming up top of the hour. We're going to talk to Colton Swanson about the Seattle Mariners and what they need to do moving forward after such a gut punch of a 2026 season. Seahawks, obviously they're getting ready to take on the Commanders on Sunday. That's going to be an early game, by the way. We'll have it here on KPUG for you. It's 10 o'clock our time in the morning, so maybe a Bloody Mary to get things started. Mike McDonald walking a couple of things back. You just heard Jason talking about it during the Northwest Sports Update. That whole thing going down with Sean Payton. Sean Payton saying, hey, I'm going to sue you guys, and I'm going to come after you guys and bring to light that you guys are cheaters. And the Seahawks are like, we're going to sue you, and it's not true. Mike McDonald said today he's apologizing to Sean Payton after his story and their beef went viral on that interview that he did.
2: It's something that I didn't intend for public use, and but you know, it just felt like it was the most appropriate thing to reach out to Sean and really just apologize to him for having that end up be public where it wasn't meant to. So I just, and you know, you're kind of something that they have to deal with in real time that wasn't really, you know, on their end. So that's really where you're like, crap. It's a lesson learned. You know, honestly, it's, I gotta be better in that moment for understanding, like, I'm responsible for what I say, really.

0: no matter the circumstance, whether you're mic'd up, whether you're not, whether you have some certain type of understanding. I fell short of that moment. So it stings for me, frankly, but it's something that I'm definitely going to learn from. And just a good example. We just, we got to take responsibility for the things that we say. So,
1: can you tell us what was Sean's reaction?
0: Sean was great. He's I respect the heck out of him and his program. Always have. He's a phenomenal football coach. It's been great to get to know him at the owners' meetings the last couple of years, and he was awesome. So I know we're both looking forward to moving forward from it, but I really appreciate how he handled it.
2: Oh, and by the way, in a couple of weeks, we travel to the Mile High City to play them on Thursday Night Football. You think that's bulletin board material for Sean Payton, or is it really water under the bridge? Meanwhile, let's not forget here, so Mike McDonald regrets being mic'd up for that and having that gone public, but it happened. It actually happened. Keep that in mind moving forward. But classy for Mike to completely own that, take responsibility, doesn't blame anybody for it. I'm wondering if the show that recorded it, if they were, if they get permission to do all that, were they breaking any protocols there? I mean, was he on the record, off the record when they recorded that? Mike McDonald, if you watch the video of it and hearing more than just the sound, he's smiling, thought it was kind of a funny story, and he kind of presented it like, yeah, hey, Sean Payton's kind of, burn on you for doing this, and we said we'd sue him, and then, hey, I saw him when I went out running, and he kind of, shied away from all his big talk. So, he kind of put Sean in his place, and then he walked it back because, it went public and viral. So, but again, it doesn't mean Sean Payton didn't kind of lose his mind there. I these guys as much as you know them, right? As fans, I think we get real judgmental sometimes. Sean Payton bothers me because of the whole Bounty Gate thing. I talked about this yesterday. I'm a big New Orleans Saints fan when I'm not a Seahawks fan. I'm all in on the Seahawks. Don't mishear that. I've been Seahawks from day one. But I appreciate, we all have secondary teams that we root for. I really appreciate what the Saints as an organization mean to that city. New Orleans has been to hell and back. And, they've dealt with a lot, and that football team means a lot. And then the Bounty Gate thing happened, and then just how he treated the whole Russell Wilson thing in Denver. And again, I wasn't shedding a whole lot of tears for Russ Wilson because I didn't like how he handled things, but I really just thought that Sean Payton came off as a bit of a jerk the way he handled that, at least publicly. Other things that Mike talked about today, he gave us the latest on Sam Darnold and whether he expects him to play on Sunday morning against the Commanders.
0: He'll practice today. He's not going to take every rep today, and then we'll kind of ramp it up as the week goes.
1: Does he have to be fully healthy to start, or kind of, I guess, what's the decision there on with him and Drew or in terms of that?
0: Fully healthy, I don't know what fully healthy necessarily means. I think we'll make a decision at some point before Friday's over, I don't think we'd go into the weekend not knowing if he's going to play. So, but it's on a good track right now. Like, assuming today goes well.
2: There you go. And keep in mind, this is the NFL. They probably do know what they're going to do, but why not make the Commanders spend a little extra time gaming for Darnold or Drew Lock? They don't know. And so, why come out and say, hey, if you're the Commanders, here's what we're doing. Our guy's still a little tight, but we're going to start him. Wait till Friday. Good move there. Cooper Kupp is pushing back against critics who say that the Seahawks are using Jaxon Smith and Jigba way too much.
3: We haven't reached that point yet, I don't think, right? Efficiency-wise, I think he's been unbelievable. And so he's doing exactly what he's supposed to do. And I'm not sure that number exists, but we'll see.
2: It's so interesting. Obviously, Cooper Kupp, he's basically one of the coaches, he's a receiver on the team too. He's just such a great voice of reason, such a leader on and off the field. They're getting his opinion on that. Isn't it funny how we can have critics? Here's JSN taking three touchdown passes from a backup quarterback, and it's like, maybe you're using him too much. I think we're doing just fine. And by the way, we've got some weapons here. The season's just getting started, and we've been doing it with a backup. Wait till we start, really keying in on, A.J. Barner scored that late touchdown. That's my guy. Even have him on my fantasy football team. Love that guy. He's

0: end up being one of the best tight ends. Look at Arroyo. Is he a receiver? Is he a tight end? I mean, what is he, man? The guy's a specimen. He's going to be great. And then you think about Horton out there. And everybody, when they talk about all this, they seem to go, oh, by the way, we got that Rashid Shaheed. Didn't we pay him? You know, and so right now, are we using our star receiver too much with a backup quarterback? I don't know. Just a reminder to the critics, the Seahawks won 31-7, and JSN looked just fine. And it looks like he could have scored 6 touchdowns. He just chose not to. On a sidebar, you talk about using a guy too much. Do you remember Kenneth Walker III? Go way back to the Super Bowl, and he was the MVP for Seattle. Remember him, K-9? They've been doing some analysis on how things are going with the Kansas City Chiefs. Now, if we're using JSN too much, which I don't think we are, you know, we're just using the guys that we have and the weapons we have to win football games, and we've got plenty in our arsenal to get to. And, oh, by the way, there's still 15 regular season games to go. K-9 has had 56 touches to open the season. He has run for 369 yards. Okay, so here's the thing. Are the Chiefs relying on K-9 too much early in the season? K-9's 56 touches, or the rest of the team has 58 touches. So K-9's touching the ball basically 50% of the time. K-9 on the offense, obviously, has rushed for 369 yards. The team, 569 yards. So, yeah, they're using a lot of K-9. Is K-9 a durable quarterback to be the guy and last that long? Probably not. You know, you saw that that overtime game. Just a reminder, that was the Colts. So we'll see how the K-9 thing goes. I have to keep reminding myself, K-9 helped us win. He was the MVP. That's great. Any of these guys, even Russell Wilson, although I don't like how he does certain things, you know, the guy brought us... You know, I was in the stands in New York when he brought us a championship. And so, you know, yeah, I mean, these guys are they're royalty. If you're a real sports fan, you got to like stand by these guys. And so I'll appreciate K-9, but I strangely, the way he left, it's just kind of like, I find myself rooting against him, and I don't want to be that guy, but I find myself just kind of going, okay, we'll see how this goes. But, you know, you don't wish anything bad on guys. Well, mostly. I mean, there's certainly some. But overall, I wish him well, but that's a lot. That is a lot. One more quick soundbite here on the Seahawks before we get up against the top of the hour here. Seahawks linebacker Drake Thomas says that Mike McDonald and Aiden Durty have fostered a culture where the players are not afraid to ask questions.
1: I always have, like, questions and stuff weekly. I try to get as much information I can about the why behind what we're doing. I don't know how often I would say that, like, I give, you know, direct input, but if I feel like there's something that, like, we could add or, like, do something differently that would alleviate stress or help us make a play, our coaches have created an environment to where all the players feel comfortable enough to bring that up and talk about it. So it's really cool.
0: Yeah, you've heard Mike McDonald in the past talk about how, you know, the culture. I mean, ask questions. And Mike McDonald has made it really clear and very public that, hey, I'm learning from players. I've got questions for players. I got a learning curve, too. And again, I don't believe that's for PR. I mean, especially after this whole thing with Sean Payton. I mean, if you think for a minute the Seahawks are playing PR, I think they're just kind of calling it and they're telling us all the things that they can. Obviously, there are things that, you know, they're trying to keep in-house. But overall, you know, they're just calling it like it is. And, you know, Drake Thomas over there, he's got questions and he's getting answers, and that's how it works. And, you know, we don't say Aiden Durty's name very often because Mike McDonald's calling all the plays there. But make no mistake that Durty is very much a product of that Seahawks successful defense. All right, taking a timeout up against the top of the hour here, getting into hour number 2. It's a 3-hour zone show today. Mariner pregame coming up at 6 o'clock tonight as they play the final game of the season against the Houston Astros. Yeah, yeah, yeah. My name is Alan Fee.
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1: Yeah, tough one tonight. Tough one today. Yeah, tough ball game tonight. Yeah, tough one tonight again.
2: Yeah, tough one tonight. Tougher one today.
1: Tough one today.
2: You know, a tough one tonight.
1: You know, this is a tough one, and you know, it's tough there when you lose that kind of a game. It's a tough one to come out on the end of. It's just a tough one to lose today.
2: Tough ball game today. Tough way to end the road trip.
1: The tough one, but
2: no, tough one again tonight.
3: Yeah, difficult one tonight.
4: Yeah, how many times do we hear Dan Wilson say, "Yeah, tough one tonight"? It just became the standard, right? I mean, he would tell us it was a tough loss, and then he'd give us the silver lining to a 7-2 loss, whatever the final score was, drubbing. Yeah, but, you know, hey, this guy did pretty well right up until the other team opened up a can of whoop-ass on us. 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Mariners are on the radio tonight, 6 o'clock pregame, 7:10 first pitch. It's the final game against the Astros in the short two-game set. And Colton Swanson from the Mariner Mojo podcast. Are we ready to exhale yet? Is it over yet? Is this 2026 campaign that went sideways?
5: You know, tough one this season, Alan. Just tough one this entire season, if I had to say. Yeah, you know, I mean, technically we're not out of it, right? You know, you have the, as long as you win out and Texas doesn't win any more games or Houston doesn't win more than one, like you have a chance. But now this season's been so incredibly frustrating for all of us, I'm sure, and definitely a hard one to really break down as to what went wrong in the first place. I mean, it's a myriad of different things. You can't just point at one thing to say what went wrong, but I mean, you know, five games left or whatever it is, I'm just going to enjoy baseball while we got it, because who the heck knows what's going to happen next year.
4: That's a very good point. Before we get deep into this team here, let's just make sure we walk through this, because I'm still a pathway to success guy, and we are not currently, as you and I sit here and talk at 4:06 p.m., we are not mathematically eliminated, and until the mathematicians say we're done, I'm going to stay in this. But obviously, we got to beat Houston tonight, right? And right now, they're in a virtual tie record-wise with Texas, but they do have the tiebreaker, Houston does, over Texas. And then after that, who plays who? We get the Angels for Rick Riz weekend, and who are the Rangers playing? Who are the Astros playing? What kind of miracle do we need here?
5: Yeah, I believe that the Rangers finish against the Twins, and the Astros finish against the Athletics. So not great ball clubs, but going over the scenarios, right, just of what it would take for the Mariners to just win the division outright. They would have to win out, and both other teams would have to lose out. That's just plain and simple the way it would have to go. If there was to be a tie, a three-way tie is what it would take, because it goes by intra-division record. The Mariners hold the tiebreaker over the Astros.

0: the Astros hold it over the Rangers. The Rangers hold it over the Mariners. So you're not getting anywhere there. You have to have a three-way tie. And because of intra-division record, which would mean the Mariners won the next, you know, five games, that would mean that the Mariners would win the division technically. So just mathematically speaking, it is possible. It's the most unlikely thing in the world. You probably have a better chance at winning the lottery, but it is possible.
1: Well, you know, I believe that. I echo those thoughts. However, it's been that kind of a year where some way, somehow, that's going to actually happen, because the two teams above us, Houston and Texas, let's be honest, I mean, it's not like they're better ball clubs. They just happen to have a couple more wins than us as they sit there under 500. So, again, it would be so poetic for this season for the Mariners to stumble into a division after the miracle of all miracles.
0: It wouldn't even feel good. You know what I mean? It would just feel so, I mean, obviously winning the division would be great. But, you know, for you to win the division that way, I mean, obviously if you go on to win the World Series, we won't even think about it. But, like, to win the division that way in the 50th season of this ball club, I cannot think of any better, like, marker of what this ball club has been over the last 50 years than doing it that way.
1: Well, Disney needs some content for another sports movie. It's been a while since the Mighty Ducks and that one old guy that was a pitcher. So we'll see. We'll see what happens. So what went wrong here in 2026? The best I can come up with, Colton, is I don't think that we got off the ground because we just didn't get a chance to set the table at spring training. I've been telling people, if you think spring training is important to a team, then the Mariners didn't really have one. They never had their key guys assemble and do all of that. And the comparison I made, and I had to do a cross-sport comparison, if the Seahawks didn't have a training camp this year, would they be ready to go, or would they be fumble bumping into a season? Would we have maybe lost that opener to the Patriots? You know, we were down 10-0 the whole time. Did we get an edge by setting the table and making sure everyone was dialed in? Because it didn't happen for the Mariners this year.
0: Yeah, I mean, there's definitely a lot of different things you can point to, and I think going all the way back to spring training, yeah, you can look at that and say, not having a spring training for a lot of these guys, because obviously plenty of them were off at the WBC, definitely plays a role. I think for the most part, the one that it plays the biggest role, in my opinion, is Edward Bizzardo. He's just thrown so much over the past calendar year that, I mean, he was bound to fall off just from pure usage alone. So obviously that's not going to be the only reason, but there's something to the fact that a lot of the guys weren't together. You had all the drama from the WBC, which obviously shouldn't still be affecting this team, but if things started to build off of that, if the clubhouse culture became a problem, then yeah, obviously that's something that you can look at. And, you know, you point at Dan Wilson and his, you know, lack of holding players accountable per se, and, you know, some of the moves that he's made. I mean, he made a couple weird moves even last night that I, like, my analytical brain just can't turn off, even though the season is basically over. And you look at some injuries, of course, played a key role, and the guys just not showing up prepared every day. That's something Cal talked about every season, or all season, and talked about himself specifically. Obviously he struggled mightily this year and turned it around here in the last month or so, but too little too late in that scenario. There's so many different things to point at. The Mariners didn't get another reliever. They went and got Taylor Ward, and he sucks now because that's just the way that that works as a Mariners fan. So there's so many different things. It all adds up to basically what we've seen in 2026.
1: Do you think it was all Dan Wilson? Was Dan Wilson getting a lot of directives? And maybe he wasn't even fully managing this team, because it really does seem like he was more of a figurehead. But just with his experience with his team, I mean, the guy was a catcher and a beloved catcher. He knows everybody on this franchise. He probably knows everyone at the ballpark attending the game. It seems like he should have maybe had a little more knowledge of the game when it came to some of these decisions. I mean, he just kind of locked in and just went situational. There was no gut feel to this, and he seems like he should be a gut feel kind of guy.
0: Yeah, you know, there's been some reports that, like, Dan kind of went rogue and, like, wasn't listening to the front office for some of it. I just think at the end of the day, the messaging was different from the front office than what it was on the field level. And ultimately, obviously, it is the manager's job to write the lineup. It's the manager's job to set the culture. And for whatever reason, whether it be, you know, Dan not having as much control, or maybe Dan having too much control, or what have you, I think that

0: points to all of it. For like, one knock against him is his inability to use his biggest reliever in the biggest spot, right? We've seen it time and time again. In the playoffs last year, Scott Servais would have went to Andrés Muñoz instead of Edouard Bizardo. Do we get a different result? Who knows? Obviously, the exact same thing could have happened. Like, we can't play the what-if game, but Dan Wilson had zero management experience, so you would think he would have had to have listened to the front office a little bit more, just based on he didn't necessarily know what he was doing. But ultimately, I think that from the top down, it's a failure. And whether Dan had too much or not enough control of what was going on definitely plays a role with that.
1: Yeah. Do you feel that there was, I mean, really a narrative or an identity, a spoken identity? Because it really, I mean, at the time, I remember getting sucked into the whole thing thinking, and I said it on the air several times, you know, we got a lot of self-starters. You got Cal Raleigh, got veterans like Naylor. I mean, these guys are students of the game. And then here comes Brendan Donovan, again, another student of the game. These guys are going to be leaders on this team. And you've got a great relationship. You got Logan Gilbert. You got, you know, his relationship with Cal. It just felt, you know, some veteran presence there from Randy, although, you know, he's dealing with a language barrier and handshake barrier and whatever else barrier. But it just felt like, well, we got self-starters here. These guys are pros. They're going to figure this out. And even our young guys, you know, we you know, Cole Young and all those guys, Colton Emerson, you know, these guys, we were like, okay, these guys are like wise beyond their years for young guys. It felt like we had a bunch of self-starters that maybe we didn't need Dan to push. And after further review, we absolutely did.
0: I think that that's the biggest thing, right? Is you look at what we knew about this ball club going into the season. And I compared this season quite a bit to the Braves of last year, who really underperformed. Now, obviously, the Braves have been a much better ball club than the Mariners, but adjusting for the inflation of how good the NL East is compared to the AL West over the past few years, you know, what have you. But it's almost like just the void, like whatever happened in the clubhouse cultural-wise, that is the biggest problem in my eyes. And whether that meant that these guys weren't coming in prepared, whether that meant that, you know, Cal wasn't, you know, being a self-starter like you just mentioned, or the fact that someone like Colt Emerson felt hesitant to tell the team about his wrist injury and how bad it was and what he was playing through. And I just, everything about it, communication was at an all-time low, in my opinion, throughout the organization. And part of that could be with the upcoming lockout, right? You know, it's kind of the front office is kind of split in a couple different directions because they don't know what's going to happen. But ultimately, I think from a cultural standpoint, that is really what was the downfall of this season. And you know, you have Brendan Donovan, who I saw it down in spring training. He was out there before everybody else getting his work in, staying after and getting his stuff done. Like, he was that guy. And then all of a sudden, this injury is just still hampering him, and then he has, you know, a concussion and all these different things. And we knew that Brendan Donovan wasn't going to be the guy to come over here and play a full 162, but if you can get, you know, 125, 130 out of him, that's awesome. And all of a sudden he's playing 30 games. You have, you know, JP, who went on the injured list three different times. Like, what does that say about where this team is, maybe from a strength and conditioning standpoint, from a training standpoint, from a cultural standpoint? There's so many different things to nitpick, and I don't think we'll ever know the true answer, but it's just kind of where things have been.
1: Well, in Brendan Donovan's defense, you know, I got a concussion just watching this team. So, you know, it happens. I hesitate to ask this, but I mean, you know, it became a storyline. They put it in commercials. You know, a lot of these guys either got married or had babies, you know, and we're not quite sure, you know, but, you know, Cal's girl got wiped off of his social media and he's been wiped off of hers. So, I mean, I don't know if that's a distraction. If there's one guy I give a pass to, it would be Cal. I mean, it probably was related to his oblique situation. He admitted that he mishandled that whole thing. But, you know, at the end of the day, I mean, he's Superman. He's played through everything anyway. So I'm even going to give him a pass for having a bit of an off season. And by a bit, I mean a whole lot. But still, I mean, it you know, he's going to come back down from that. But do you think any of the

0: people get broken up with. I mean, Julio and Jordan Hutima, or whatever her name was, like, they broke up, and Julio went on to have an okay season. And just a lot of different things and a lot of different aspects. Sure, like, life comes at you fast, and you can't always control what's going on in your life, but ultimately, you still have to come to the ballpark prepared, because this is your job. And it's easy for us to say, of course, we're sitting here and, you know, we deal with life stuff, but whatever, what, how we react to the life stuff isn't, you know, front and center in front of everybody's eyeballs. So hopefully these guys have some sort of support system, whether it be, you know, relationships or family stuff or what have you. At the end of the day, is it going to weigh on you mentally? Sure. But once you get in between the lines, like, you have to flush it all. That's what baseball's always been about, is just flushing it and kind of staying even keel and moving forward. And if that is part of the problem, and again, the stuff with Randy and Callan at the WBC could be weighing on mental stuff, like the culture in the clubhouse and whatnot, like all those things. It's all just a combination of stuff like that.
1: Talking to Colton Swanson about the Mariners here in the Zone Mariner Mojo podcast. Did we overrate this team? Did we just take for granted that, since we have all those quality starts and we kind of led the league there for a couple seasons, and did we just say, hey, we got the best pitching staff in baseball, and everything's going to be a quality start, and that's just how it works? Did we have false expectations and think that they just made it so routine to get quality starts that maybe we inflated this team bigger than we should have?
0: It might be an unpopular opinion, but I'm going to say no. I think that they earned those expectations after what we saw from them last season, and ultimately they just really, really underperformed this year. And, you know, you mentioned the quality starts and the pitching staff and whatnot. Logan's been decent, but all of a sudden the home run bug has really bit him at home for whatever reason, right? Brian Wu was terrible on the road. Bryce Miller dealt with his injuries throughout the season. You know, Luis Castillo, we all know what happened there. Like, Cade Anderson's stuff hasn't quite played to what you hoped it would at the big league so far. It's a bit of a learning curve, and it's something the Mariners haven't really had to deal with, but you have to find ways around that. And if that's, you know, strengthening your bullpen or what have you, then that's the front office's job to do midseason or at the trade deadline. I think that these guys absolutely earned the expectations they got, and I truly believe, and again, this might be an unpopular opinion, I truly believe that 2026 is more of an anomaly of a season than anything else, just like how it was for the Braves last year. They came back and won 90-plus games and won the division this year. Like, I would not be shocked one bit if you fast forward to the end of 2027, assuming we have a season, and the Mariners win the division by 7-plus games. Because you look around the division, are the Astros going to get much better? They're dealing with some, you know, stuff with their payroll. Their guys are getting older. They were thinking about trading some guys at the deadline. The Rangers were trying to trade DeGrom and Eovaldi, et cetera, but they wouldn't waive their no-trade clause. And now here they are in a playoff push. There might be some scenarios where these teams either sell off or get older. They don't necessarily have the prospects to make the big trades. I still do think, moving forward, the Mariners have the highest upside of anybody in the division. It's just, unfortunately, this year didn't work out, and that's just baseball sometimes.
1: Well, I worry that we're just going to plug in the same game plan. Let's find that one guy who can hit left-handed pitching. Let's get an arm and a half in the bullpen and another guy who can play all the positions. Is it time for us? And I do believe that we will get rid of two of the starters in our starting rotation. Is it time for us to change up the narrative a little bit here, if not a lot of bit?
0: Yeah, I think that there's definitely some things that need to change. I'll start with what you said there with one of the starters. I do think that at least one will be traded this offseason. I'm assuming it's going to be George Kirby, but if the Mariners can't work out an extension with Logan, it could be Logan. It's the last year of his contract, so you need to get value where you can if he's not willing to stay, even though he said he is. You have a lot of money coming off the books with Luis and JP, et cetera. You could use that money and reallocate it towards making a big move and hopefully acquiring somebody that can fill in at third base as a everyday guy, a right-handed bat of some kind, because you're very, very left-handed in the infield. But overall, it is the front office's job to go out there and actually find a way to identify a right-handed hitter that can hit for this team. And unfortunately, the one right-handed hitter that we've had that we've traded for that's actually been able to hit over the past few years is Randy

0: Rosarena, and he's going to be the best bat on the market, and there's going to be a huge bidding war for him. He's not coming back. So you have to find a way to identify somebody like that the Mariners can go get, because, frankly, it's been miss after miss after miss with this ball club, and that's a philosophy problem. That it's good process, them signing these guys, but when it is constant failure, there's a philosophy problem in there with the players that you are acquiring as a whole. I think that adding to that bullpen is a must this offseason. There's not necessarily any great arms on the free agent market, but if you can find a trade in there somewhere for, you know, a high-end reliever, because we learned this year you can't rely on guys coming back from injury. The Mariners were relying on Matt Brash coming back from injury, and all of a sudden he kept having setback after setback, and they're like, well, crap, we didn't go get another reliever other than Sir Anthony Dominguez at the deadline. Now we're an arm short, and it definitely showed in a lot of those games. So definitely a different philosophy in this offseason for this front office is going to be paramount. It's going to be very difficult because the lockout's going to start on December 1st. I would assume one of the starters gets traded in like sometime in November before the lockout, and the Mariners kind of reassess then.
1: All right, so Randy Rosarena gone. JP gone?
0: I think that there is a world where the Mariners could re-sign him, and he can be, you know, the veteran guy as more of a bench guy, but we also don't know what Colt Emerson's wrist and his health is going to look like at the start of next year. We're assuming he should be ready, but if he has setbacks, you need a veteran guy that can kind of hold down the fort for a little while. If JP's willing to take like a 1 year, 2 year contract worth, you know, $4 or $5 million a year, I think the Mariners would jump on that.
1: Dan Wilson gone?
0: Oh, absolutely. And it won't be a scenario where he gets fired, because he is who he is. He's gonna resign to either A, spend more time with his kids and his family, or B, to go be the coach for Minnesota where he played. So there's no doubt in my mind that he is gone, but it's not going to be in a firing type of way.
1: Don't you think we need something like a John Schneider from Toronto or somebody like that? Is there anybody that would be a possibility?
0: Can you use a different name? Because I hate John Schneider.
1: All right. Well, just someone that's got a little more something, you know, a little more swagger, a little more, I know there's a guy out there making shag commercials, but he might be a little too old to throw second base into the outfield. So I don't think Lou's available. I mean, who else would be out there?
0: Yeah, I mean, there's definitely guys that'll be on the market. Obviously, you know, people have brought up Alex Cora a lot. You know, do with that as you will. Everyone thinks he's probably going to take the Phillies job, but maybe Mattingly stays there. People were talking about Andy Green, and then he ended up signing a contract extension yesterday with the Mets. There is I believe his name's Omar Lopez. He's the bench coach for the Astros. He was the manager of the Venezuela team that just won the WBC. Ultimately, what I think needs to happen is they need to find a manager that is more willing to hold the players accountable, you know, and not just kind of brush things off. Oh, I didn't see it. Oh, you know, tough one, blah, blah, blah. Someone who's willing to hold the players more accountable. And if that's someone who maybe is a little bit of an older thinker, then sure. Like, people have mentioned a Joe Maddon type. I don't think Joe Maddon wants to manage, but a Joe Maddon type, a Bob Melvin type, somebody like that. I think the Mariners could go out and acquire somebody like that to be their manager. The problem is the Mariners as a whole don't like spending a lot of money on their managers. That's something that Ryan Divish has said recently, is they don't spend much money on their managers, and so they don't necessarily have a chance to get some of those top guys. It's interesting because you need someone who's a little bit more hardened, a little bit more seasoned, but also someone who's willing to listen to the advanced metrics like that the front office is throwing out there, because ultimately I feel like that was part of the problem this year, is some of the metrics that the front office is throwing out there wasn't resonating with Dan, and he would go a different direction. Truly, it just needs to be communication. That's the biggest problem with this team, in my opinion, and if they can find a manager that works for that, then the Mariners should be fine next year.
1: There, we fixed it. It wasn't that hard.
0: The team's winning 100 games now.
1: Absolutely. Man, I appreciate your time. You know, I could talk Mariner baseball even during these trying times. I appreciate the therapy. I do feel a little bit better, but I sure hope we can play baseball next year. Is there any chance it's just going to be resolved and we won't have a big stoppage?

0: because stoppages really suck.
1: Yeah, I think that what more than likely is going to happen is the season will have a delayed start, but I would be shocked if we played any less than 130 games. Like, I know that's obviously, 32 games less, but I wouldn't be shocked if we lost a month of the season somewhere along the way. But they found a way in 22 where the season got pushed back a month and they were able to, play some doubleheaders or extend the season a little bit. I'm hoping that the MLBPA and MLB can figure this out in time where we don't miss, half a season and have to play another 60-game Mickey Mouse season or something like that. But with how far apart it sounds like they are, it's going to be a tough one, honestly.
0: I'm bummed out because, let's say the Mariners do come back, and it was a weird year this year, and everything's fine, but then it's a shortened season, and then we win the whole thing. It's going to be like, yeah, but you didn't win the whole thing. You won a shortened season. That's what I'm afraid of.
1: Wouldn't that be so Mariners?
0: It would be
1: for that
0: so,
1: to happen.
0: So Mariners. So Mariners. All right, tell everyone how we can find you.
1: Yeah, you can find the Mariner Mojo podcast wherever you get your podcasts, or look us up over on YouTube.
0: All right, you're a dear friend. I appreciate it. I'm sure we'll grab you one more time before all that is said and done here in 2026. I appreciate you, man. Appreciate your social media too. I use it as therapy.
1: I saw your post. Hopefully it's more of the positive stuff.
0: Yeah, I saw your post. You went to the game. It was like, there was a stadium picture. Mariners, please don't piss me off. Mariners, please don't piss me off. Mariners, please don't piss me off. And they pissed you off. So
1: they pissed me off.
0: Yeah. Well, let's get the Astros tonight and go from there. All right, man.
1: Hey, let's make it happen.
0: Let's do it. Appreciate you. Have a good one.
1: Yeah, you too. Good to talk, Kevin.
0: Bye. All right, take care. There you go. Colton Swanson live in the zone. It's 4:29. Jason Upton has your Northwest Sports headline.
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5: Good afternoon, I'm Jason Upton. Mariners are trying to stave off playoff elimination once again tonight. They're looking to rebound from last night's loss in Game 2 against Houston. Hems fell to the Astros 7-0 in their series opener. Yordan Alvarez continued his Triple Crown push by hitting his American League-leading 41st home run of the season. Logan Gilbert gave up 4 runs over 4 innings in the start, and the M's offense struggled too, combining for just 4 hits in the shutout loss. We went into the series thinking, okay, the Mariners... one of the few teams they've had success against this season is the Houston Astros, and boy, that was not the case last night.
6: No, it wasn't. And you know, we just had Colton Swanson on from the Mariner Mojo podcast, and there's still a chance we beat the Astros tonight, and everybody else loses out. I think the Astros could still win one more, and then we win out. Texas loses out. And then if just one more win for the Astros. We were joking about it, but I mean, it's just been such a messed up season that it would be, as Colton said, it would be so Mariners for them to somehow get the division and win it this way. Because at some point in baseball, it's going to go down like this, right? Something funky is going to happen. We saw the Seahawks of years past go 7-9, win the division, get a home game against the Saints, and we got the Beastquake out of it. I mean, who knows? Sports stuff happens, and it's just been such a bizarre season. But, until we're mathematically done, you know.
5: Well, and not just a bizarre season for the Mariners, this whole division, right? I mean, yeah. The leader is under 500 right now. Houston and Texas are tied. I was looking at this. There's never been an MLB team during a full-length season that has made the playoffs with a losing record. There have been teams during COVID that did that. There have been teams during strike-shortened seasons that have done that. There has never been a 162-game season where a team has made the playoffs under 500, and that is a real possibility in this division.
6: Sure, and the one thing you got to keep in mind, too, I mean, remember, you know, we're in the wild card era. I mean, before, I mean, to make the playoffs, you had to win the division. That's it. There weren't wild cards. And that's not a whole long time ago. So, you know, in this wild card era, and now we're adding a wild card. Doesn't it suck that they added a wild card and we still couldn't get a wild card? And again, it's not over yet. It's not over yet.
5: Not just yet. Loss tonight would officially eliminate the Mariners from playoff contention. Coverage begins at 6 o'clock. First pitch at 7:10 here on KPUG with George Kirby on the mound. The Seahawks could have their starting quarterback back this Sunday. Mike McDonald said today that Sam Darnold is on a good track to play against the Commanders after missing most of the first two games of the season. Darnold practiced today for the first time since he was injured early in their season opener. Jarian Price also a limited participant in practice today after leaving for their Sunday game in the fourth quarter with a chest injury. The team does expect to make a decision on Darnold's status by Friday, so we'll know going into the weekend who QB1 will be in Washington. Meanwhile, McDonald is backtracking a bit after his comments about a recent feud with a fellow head coach. McDonald telling reporters today that he's apologized to Broncos coach Sean Payton about his viral comments released yesterday. McDonald described in an interview that in a 2024 dispute between Peyton and the Seahawks, Peyton had accused Seattle of cheating by filming

0: Denver's plays during training camp. McDonald says those comments were supposed to be off the record, and Peyton has said it's water under the bridge. But, oh boy, Alan, we know this storyline's going to be coming right back up come week six.
1: Yeah, bring it on. I mean, you know, obviously the Seahawks are going to do all they can to get it behind him. And if you heard how Mike McDonald talked about it, he was really authentic when he did talk about it, in theory, off the record. And then to hear his apology, it's like, yeah, you know, we're just going to put this, we're done. I mean, it just, he wasn't PRing that. The one thing I love about the Seahawks, either they're really, really, really good at PR, or they're just good at keeping it real. You know, Mike McDonald's like, yeah, I should have done that. I'm going to learn from this. And, you know, Sean's cool. We're cool. Everybody's cool. And you don't get the feeling that they're trying to sweep this under the rug, but, you know, they want it to be behind us. And, you know, good for them. And, oh, by the way, they're playing on Thursday Night Football. So, you know, at the end of the day, those two guys, I mean, you know, I don't know if it's so much about a rivalry that way. And that's going to be a really a tell-all game for both those teams. And I don't think this will be a topic for them, but it'll be a great media topic. And, of course, we'll be more than happy to dwell on it.
0: Yeah, can I ask you something? Are you surprised at all by Mike McDonald's decision to have this massive several-hour sit-down interview with all the lights and everyone's going to watch, and it's Graham Bessinger who talks? He does these really high-profile interviews. Is it surprising at all that Mike McDonald would be okay with doing something like that and getting this personal? This is a guy who, if we've talked about, doesn't exactly like to be the center of attention.
1: It doesn't surprise me at all, because if you listen to some of the things that he said, you know, he talked about when he was at the University of Georgia, and you know, he's depressed and was thinking about getting out of football. And then he said something really interesting about coming out of the out from under the shadow of the Harbaughs. You know, he was Jim Harbaugh's defensive coordinator, obviously in Michigan, and then we all know that we got him for Baltimore, and he was under John Harbaugh there. And he talked about coming out from under that. So he obviously wanted to be a head coach. You know, we can't just, you know, the storyline is just like, well, you know, he was not sure. The guy's a warrior. The guy is a smart football badass. And, of course, he wants to establish himself. And this is a way to do that, you know, and really say and control his own narrative. And remember, I mean, this is a guy who's been through a lot. You know, on the surface, you're like, oh, man, you got a beautiful wife, got a new kid, and you're on a great organization. You got a great general manager. You love your workers, everyone that plays for you. I mean, it's all super. But, you know, he went through some real depressional stuff. You know, you hear him talking about his faith. I mean, he was very vulnerable about his faith. This is a real guy. This is not just, you know, X's and O, rock'em, sock'em football genius who knows defense real good. This is a real man. This is a real man, and he wants to establish who he is, and he wants to be a damn good coach, and he wants an identity. And so I'm not surprised by that at all. He kept it real. He's stepped out and become a real guy that's, you know, step up and be the man. You got to get out there and do all the things. And so, no, I'm not surprised, and I think he's an honest, vulnerable guy. You saw it at the start of Hard Knocks. You know, he got up there. He was pretty honest and vulnerable to his team. He's their boss. He's their badass boss, and he was authentic. So, no, put himself out there. You're a Super Bowl champ. Be the guy. Establish who you are. Control your own narrative. I love more than I ever thought I would. You know, he certainly looked the part in the defense, and defense wins championships, and that's a Seahawk way. All of those things were great. But, boy, I love that that man is our guy, and I think we're really getting to learn him. So I'm not surprised. Because he's establishing himself, and he's making a statement. You know how he has an identity for his football team? This is Mike McDonald, the man of faith, the coach, the husband, the father. I mean, the leader of men. I think he's checking boxes, and he knows exactly what he's doing.
0: Yeah, well, it's pretty insane how he's just blown up on the national level. It felt like Mike was kind of our little secret in the Pacific Northwest for those first two seasons. Then he wins the Super Bowl. Hard Knocks comes, he's a central figure of that, and then this big interview that everyone's talking about, boy, he's just blown up.
1: Yeah, and keep in mind, too, I mean, as fans, we just get these little morsels, right? And so he was a very successful defensive coordinator for John Harbaugh, and then it was like, hey, is John Harbaugh rooting for you? John Harbaugh blocked him from having assistant coaches, which he said later that, you know, it's the best thing that ever happened to him because he was able to go get his own guys and everything. But you know, is John rooting for you? And he was like, sure. You know, think about that. That's a statement. You know, the day I leave this show and you take over, you know, I hope you take it to the highest possible level and I become a forgotten guy and you're the man. I mean, that's what I want. And I'm rooting for that. And if I ever left these stations, I mean, I want them to grow. I don't want to sit there and say, well, I hope it all goes downhill after I leave.

0: But it's interesting. Here's one of his mentors, and he's going, yeah, I think he's rooting for me. I just that was very telling. So for Mike McDonald to come out and want to be his own message and say, I'm this guy and this is my identity, I absolutely believe that's the real guy.
1: So if you leave, do I get to block you from taking Rick Todd, Randy Farmer, and Dan Kamek with you? Is that part of the equation here?
0: Well, we'll see. You know, Farmer's a Seahome guy, so we'll see. You know, you can take Rick Todd. He's a Bellingham guy.
1: We'll have to figure that out. Well, in other football news, former NFL star Antonio Brown is accepting a plea deal in his second-degree attempted murder case. The plea will reduce the charge to an aggravated assault and avoid the possibility of a decades-long prison sentence. Brown's accused of punching a man in the face and shooting a gun at him after a confrontation, though the man was not hit by any of the gunshots. Brown's accuser, the sole alleged victim in the case, announced 2 weeks ago that he will no longer participate in Brown's prosecution. And the Storm are wrapping up their struggle-filled season tonight. They're hosting the Dallas Wings in their final game of the year. Seattle's already locked up the worst record in the WNBA, currently sitting with 8 wins and 35 losses. That marks their lowest win percentage in the 27-year history of their franchise. Storm are wrapping up the season having lost 18 of their last 20. Meanwhile, the Wings currently tied for the 7th seed in the playoffs, led by star sophomore Paige Beckers. Tonight's game tips off at 7 o'clock from Climate Pledge Arena. I'm Jason Upton. For more, head to mybellinghamnow.com.
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2: All right, welcome back to The Zone. 446 on the air till 6. And then it's Mariner baseball, game number 2 of a short 2-game set against the Houston Astros. If the Mariners lose, they are officially, mathematically eliminated. If they win, there's still a chance. And we need a lot to happen. We'll unpack that in our final hour coming up after 5 o'clock. But I do want to get to the rest of the West. When it comes to the NFC West and our Seattle Seahawks, of course, the Seahawks are 2-0. They knocked off the Patriots 13-10 in that crazy opener where they were down 10-0. Sam Darnold, as you remember, went out pretty darn quick there in the first quarter, and it was all up to our backup, Drew Lock, who found a way to win that game. Really, it was the defense winning that one. And then on to Arizona, where Arizona had just knocked off the Chargers 26-14, and everyone thought, uh-oh, maybe there's something to this, and we got a backup quarterback. And Drew Lock goes on to throw 3 touchdown passes to JSN, who looks dialed in more than ever before. And we win that game after a 7-7 half. We go on and score 24 unanswered and beat the Cardinals by a score of 31-7. Up next, they play the Sunday morning game. They'll kick off at Washington against the Commanders at 10 a.m. our time. What about the Rams? You know, the Rams got smoked, as you recall, in that opener down under to the 49ers, 27-7. That day, the Rams were the only team to not score double-digit points. But, you know, they've got some guys out. But Aaron Donald is now a part of this Rams team, and he looks like he's back to doing Aaron Donald-type things. He says it feels mostly great to be back out on the football field.
3: I'm a little sore right now, y'all. But it felt good to be back out there, man. Get that first game under my belt. Felt like it as it started going on. It's kind of slowed down at, you know, towards the third and fourth quarter. But got it under my belt. Officially back playing football. You know, came away with a win. So I'm excited about that.
2: The thing I don't like about Aaron Donald is I actually really like Aaron Donald. He just seems like a cool dude, and the fact that he's coming back, Myles Garrett inspires him to come back, and all of a sudden Myles Garrett's out with an injury. So, you know, it's going to be interesting to keep a close eye on this Rams team, because even though they got blown out by San Francisco, and that could obviously play a role in the divisional race later on in the season, you know, the Rams are just getting things started. Wait till they get their guys back. But yeah, I'm still curious. I'm not ready to hand any Lombardi trophy to the Rams just yet. I'm not ready to hand the division to them, because I think they're going to have their hands filled with us and the 49ers. We don't know what the 49ers are going to be, but it seems like it's going to be a lot better than it was last year. And then, of course, there's us. And, you know, again, I think we're still just scratching the surface. Yes, we were blessed to win that Patriots game. Obviously, we made a statement defensively in the Cardinals game. But, you know, we're not using all our weapons just yet. There's some critics out there that are like, oh, my God, you're using JSN too much. Okay. By the way, he's the best receiver in football, wouldn't you? But we have a lot more weapons, and I think you're going to see a lot happen over time here. Brian Fleury, man, he's going to tear it up as the offensive coordinator. You can just see he's a smart guy, and he played the hand he was dealt. And, man, this is going to be a real exciting season for us. But, you know, again, the Rams, we're not sure how this is going to go. The NFL Network's Daniel Jeremiah says that Aaron Donald is still dominant even after taking 2 years off from the NFL.
4: Aaron Donald, 32 snaps, had 3 tackles. The quickness is still there. You know, you can look at the next-gen stats and pull up the get-off numbers, and he's, I think it was third best defensive tackle get-off numbers this year, which is just stupid to have not played and still have that juice and burst. When he gives himself a little bit of a runway, so it's kind of like a wide 3 technique and even somewhat in a 4-eye, so he's just inside the tackle, and he's going to have a little runway to work on the guard. A tremendous power and bull.

0: He still has that, which is again incredible after this time off. Play that many snaps and be disruptive, and you can envision once they get Myles Garrett healthy and same side those guys, that's going to be nasty.
1: Meanwhile, Colin Cowherd says that the injuries that the Rams are dealing with right now, well, those are rich people problems.
2: Puka Nacua, all-pro wide receiver, didn't play, hip. Myles Garrett, going to be out a while. Best edge rusher since Lawrence Taylor, both didn't play. Arguably, they're two most talented players. And they still had significantly more talent than the very, very talented New York Giants. I mean, they averaged 10 yards of play in the first half without Puka. So maybe Josh Allen beats the Rams in the Super Bowl, or the Seahawks keep the Rams out of a Super Bowl, but they're not clicking yet, and they averaged 9 yards of play. So last year, they were number one in scoring, number one in total offense, number one in yards per play, and they added Myles Garrett, Aaron Donald, and a Pro Bowl corner, and they had a nice draft. So right now, they're sloppy. Both backs fumbled. Stafford had an interception. They're just not right. Last year, they were a very efficient team. Right now, they're near the top in the NFL in giveaways, so that won't stick. I would say the Rams are like that pitching ace that doesn't have his best stuff and still throws seven innings of scoreless ball.
1: You know, we really have to appreciate what we're looking at here as far as this NFC West. I mean, it is going to be exciting and... You know, again, if you're a Seahawks fan, you're thinking, okay, we're the Super Bowl champs. I mean, we're the team to knock off. It is hard to repeat. It is hard to get back. You know how razor thin the difference was with the Rams and the Seahawks last year. I mean, it was right down to a one-point differential, a one-yard differential when you're looking at the head-to-head scoring. I mean, it was just crazy, the head-to-head numbers on that. And we got every little break that we needed to win. And, yeah, we would have beaten the Rams a third time had we made that field goal at the end. You know, we got pretty darn close, but it was all razor, razor thin. And now with the Niners, I mean, how do you even factor them in? I mean, I think the national media has dismissed them and just say, well, yeah, the Rams are going to win the Super Bowl. And meanwhile, you got the defending Super Bowl champs who look, again, very, very good and cocked and ready to fire. Some say when Darnold comes back and they get hitting on all cylinders themselves, they're going to be a dominant, better than they were last year team. And then to write off the Niners, I just don't know how you can anoint the Rams, the Super Bowl champs. I mean, they got to get through their division first. And again, they're good. They're obviously good. But, you know, again, this could be a split some hairs kind of season for them. 49ers tight end George Kittle. He says their offense is looking awfully scary this season.
3: I think the biggest thing is that this is essentially like the same offense we've had for quite a while now. You know, it's the same starting O-line as last year. It's the same quarterback, the same fullback, the same running back, the same tight ends. You know, wide receiver room has changed a little bit, but Debo's been a part of it before. I think Mike Evans would work in any offense because of how good he is. And it's pretty incredible to just... You know, I got really lucky. I got to play with Trent Williams, right? We got him, Hall of Famer, plays like a Hall of Famer still. Mike Evans, Hall of Famer, plays like a Hall of Famer still. And so just when you add guys like that, it's just so much fun. Because, I mean, every time we call a play and I know Mike has a chance to get the ball, I'm like, this is so sick. Like, Brock Purdy's throwing the ball to Mike Evans and I'm blocking for him. What a dream come true.
1: See, when I think of Rams, Seahawks, 49ers, I mean, I get why everyone's like, well, but Matthew Stafford, MVP, okay. But, you know, again, he was there last year, and the Seahawks found a way. And those were big games. But, you know, I just to say that the Rams are going to just roll to a Super Bowl, and it's a foregone conclusion. If you're one of those Rams against the field people, oof, good luck. You know, and again, I mean, are the Rams good enough to win the Super Bowl? Of course they are. But, I mean, just to make it such a foregone conclusion two games into the season. I don't know. I just, you know, is Aaron Donald good? Sure, yeah. Myles Garrett, he's good. Yeah, got it. You know, Puka, Stafford. I mean, they got a great coach, but, I mean, that's true about some of these other teams. All three of those teams in the division are incredibly coached. You know, you know, it's going to come down to who, you're going to say the best coach is the one who probably is coaching your team or the one whose personality you like the best. I mean, those guys are all tacticians. They're incredible coaches. right? I mean, they truly are. Whether you like them or not, it doesn't matter. I mean, it just

0: Those are three great football teams with three great coaches. And so I'm not handing it to the Rams. Rams might even win it. Seahawks could finish third and still be a great team. I mean, this is the kind of division it is, and it's what makes it fun. And the thing I love most about this season is we got the Super Bowl in our back pocket, and you know this is bonus, right? You win back to back Super Bowls. I mean, that gets into history, and so I'm excited about this season. I think that all three of those are formidable opponents. I think the big telling game for us, you know, is in these a handful of upcoming games. Once we get past the Commanders, you know, we got the Chargers, and then that San Francisco game at home, man, that is really going to set the tone from where we're going in the first half of the season. So I can't wait for it. It's 4:56. Going to take a timeout, get into our final hour on the air till 6 o'clock tonight. Then it's Mariners Astros pregame. First pitch for the Mariners tonight, 7:10, with the season literally hanging on a thread. My name is Alan Fee. So glad you're here. You're in the zone.
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